0: Chicago.
1: Here's BIN News now.
2: A public feud is growing in Texas politics as Agricultural Commissioner Sid Miller accuses Governor Greg Abbott of favoring the data center industry.
3: Millions of dollars from the data center. Go look at the Ethics Commission.
2: Miller claims Abbott's efforts to protect consumers are inadequate, pointing to recent campaign donations from business leaders tied to major data center projects. Tuskegee University has updated its student dress code and conduct policy, banning items such as bonnets, do-rags, bedroom slippers, and revealing clothing in classrooms and dining halls. University leaders say the changes are designed to promote professionalism, career readiness, and workplace expectations. And a federal judge in Virginia is ordering the FDA to review restrictions on the abortion pill mifepristone. The ruling stems from a lawsuit filed by several states, with the court finding the agency must take a closer look at regulations governing access to the medication. Get BIN News now on demand 24/7 on the iHeartRadio app. Here's Terry McCready.
4: A primary runoff and a U.S. special election underway today in two states. In Georgia, six candidates are running to serve out the remaining term of late Democratic Congressman David Scott, who passed away in April. Scott served as the top Democrat on the House Agriculture Committee from 2021 until last year and was its first black chair. The contest in the Deep Blue District has four Democrats and two Republicans on the ballot. Meanwhile, in South Dakota, Republican voters will decide between Governor Larry Roden and businessman Toby Doden in the primary runoff for governor. The primary calendar kicking back into high gear next week with contests in Michigan, Kansas, Missouri, Virginia, and Washington. House Minority Leader Hakeem Jeffries is pushing affordability as the number one campaign issue heading into the midterms.
5: In 100 days, you can vote for an America that is affordable and lower the cost of groceries, gas, and housing. In 100 days, you can vote for an America where affordable health care is available to every single citizen.
4: Speaking at a weekend campaign event for Pennsylvania congressional candidate Bob Brooks, Jeffrey said when you work hard and play by the rules, you should be able to live an affordable middle-class life. Jeffries says affordability involves a number of ideas to lower costs, including ending President Trump's tariffs and ending the war in Iran. He also said it's necessary to clean up what's going on in what he calls the dumpster fire of Washington, D.C. The federal government is pushing to reauthorize funding for the renovation of New York's Penn Station, but with the caveat of a name change attached. Transportation Secretary Sean Duffy wants to allow billions of dollars in funding to go toward Penn Station, but only if it gets renamed after President Trump. Senator Chuck Schumer says there's no way that's happening.
6: Any bill that renames Penn Station for Trump is dead in the United States Senate. I will block it. It ain't happening, Donald Trump. Forget about it.
4: The directive did not specify exactly what the DOT would want the hub renamed, but it comes after Duffy floated the idea of the name Trump Station last year. Penn Station's renovation is expected to cost over $8 billion. Former President Barack Obama headlining a redistricting fundraiser for the National Democratic Redistricting Committee. The event is scheduled for August 31st and will include a dinner and discussion. The fundraiser comes as Democrats are looking to push back on Republican efforts to redraw maps nationwide, as well as gain control of the House and Senate. Under former Attorney General Eric Holder's leadership, the NDRC is now looking to rework campaign strategy, fundraising, ballot initiatives, and lawsuits in the state redistricting fight. Stay informed, stay connected, and subscribe. Follow VIN News This Hour wherever you get your podcasts. I'm Terry McCready for the Black Information Network.
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0: of me.
1: I'm Tavis Monty. Glad you're with us in this second hour of today's program. Gregory Porter. Sounding good as ever. I love that song, No Love Dying Here. In this hour, two conversations as promised on the B side of this hour. Former St. Louis Congresswoman Cori Bush is now on a quest to regain her old House seat. The primary 1 week from today, we'll talk to her on the back side of this hour about her chances this time around of beating her AIPAC-supported challenger, the man who beat her, sitting Congressman Wesley Bell. So we'll talk to former member and perhaps future member of the squad, Cori Bush, on the backside of this hour. We start this hour with this. 6 months ago, Donald Trump cut off oil to Cuba, as you'll recall, and predicted the collapse of the tiny island nation. It's just going to fall, Donald Trump said at the time. It's just going to fall. Well, they've not fallen. They're still standing. Wayne State University professor Dr. Sharice Burden-Stelly joins us now to talk about the latest report from the State Department titled Cuba, the Capital of 21st Century Communism and More. Dr. Burden-Stelly, good to have you on the program. How are you today?
2: I'm doing well. Thank you for having me.
1: I took a stab there at trying to frame part of what I want to discuss with you in the half hour that we have here. But let me let you do it in your own words. Here we are, you know, 6 months or so after Donald Trump predicted the fall of Cuba, put up on the eye, you know, establishing essentially a blockade so that oil could not get to them. So you tell me how you frame this particular moment 6 months later, and we'll jump from there.
2: Sure. I think that the purpose of this report is threefold. The first is exactly what you mentioned, to continue the genocidal blockade against Cuba, which is an intensification and continuation of the decades-long embargo that started shortly after the Cuban Revolution and has resulted in the immiseration of people on the Cuban island, including in some areas upwards of 20-hour blackouts and all forms of immiseration there. So the report is meant to rationalize that violence by legitimating or by arguing that Cuba is the most un-American and anti-American entity that is present currently. That leads to the second point, that Cuba is this sort of vessel for all of, or a crossroads between all of the foes of the United States. So it talks about how its relations with Russia, China, Iran, and the axis of resistance. And so the report is meant to paint Cuba as a crossroads of all of these enemies of the United States. And thirdly, it is meant to also paint Cuba as the foundation of all of these radical social movements that are pushing back against the rise of fascism in this country, from the anti-ICE movements to the Antifa network to even George Floyd. Mm. So it is meant to provide a legitimation for, I would say, a ground invasion in Cuba, which seems to be imminent.
1: Can one small nation do all of that? Does it have that much power?
2: Well, it's interesting because the last two paragraphs of the document state, you know, don't let the poverty of the island fool you. Mm-hmm. Don't let its size fool you. It is the ideology and the power of the ideology, that is to say Marxist-Leninism or what they call Castroism, that is the true threat, and the intention of Cuba to turn Americans against their so-called birthright or to hate Western civilization. And so to answer your question, no, Cuba has done virtually none of these things that it is accused of. And it is certainly not responsible for the immiseration that the majority of USians are experiencing, and then the subsequent social movements that come out of challenging those structures.
1: Mm. Just getting started, Dr. Sharice Burden-Stelly of Wayne State. When we come forward, I'm going to pick up on two points she's already made in no particular order. One, you heard her mention this is, as she sees it, pretext for a ground invasion. He did it in Venezuela. He's done it in other places. Why not Cuba? So we'll talk about her views on Donald Trump perhaps teeing up a ground invasion in Cuba, number one. Number two, no naivete here, but why has Donald Trump, why has Marco Rubio, Secretary of State, targeted Cuba in the way they have? Again, no naivete here, and they're not the first administrations to go after Cuba, make no mistake about it. But there's something that's, I think, different about the way they are targeting Cuba, the way they're ratcheting up this language, this narrative about Cuba. So we'll jump straight away into that as well when we come forward here on Tavis Smiley.
3: From the Merck Park with love, this love. Is Tavis Smiley.
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1: Hey, but is the goal still creating regime change through economic collapse, or is the military option?
2: I think the goal is to have a Cuba where the people of Cuba can experience prosperity, safety, security, and a better life moving forward. The way, you know, Cubans are able to do all over the world when they leave Cuba. And you know, we're prepared to be, you know, very realistic about how you do that, and patient about how, you know, you get in a serious process that leads to that. And we've engaged them from time to time in that regard, and they know where we stand on that issue, and hopefully that's where it arrives. The fundamental problem Cuba has right now is two things. Number one is their economic system doesn't work, because that economic system doesn't exist anywhere else in the world. It's completely backwards. It just doesn't work, and that's why people have to leave that country. And number two, it's they're no longer getting free oil from Venezuela. That's their biggest problem. They're not getting free oil from Venezuela, which, by the way, they weren't using for their power grid. They were taking about 60% of the free oil they were getting from Venezuela and reselling it for cash. So the biggest problem Cuba has is that their regime is a disaster, their economic model doesn't work, and the people who run the country don't know what the hell they're doing.
3: If I had time, if I were teaching the class that I teach time to time to journalism students, I'd replay that clip so you would hear loudly and clearly what I'm about to tell you. But this is a perfect example of how not to answer a question. Politicians do it all the time. The question that Marco Rubio, the Secretary of State, was asked was about whether or not the goal here was regime change accomplished by economic pressure or by a ground invasion. He was asked about economic pressure that would cause Cuba to collapse, or whether or not the alternative was a ground invasion. He went 180 degrees away from the question he was asked. I ain't got time to play it again, but just every time I hear stuff like this, it just grates at me when people ask questions or ask questions by media people. They don't answer the question. Nobody comes back and say, "Mr. Secretary of State, thank you for that answer, but that ain't what I asked you." He did not answer the question he was asked. Our guest is Dr. Cherise Burton-Stelly, professor of African American Studies at Wayne State University. We're talking about Cuba, 6 months after Donald Trump declared they were going to collapse. They were just going to fall. They have not fallen as yet. There's a big story today in the New York Times that I read before coming on the air about Cuba 6 months later, in the ingenious way inside this tiny island nation. They are pushing back and finding ways to survive, never mind the blockade, you know, all the electrical grid failing from time to time, and they're in the dark for many hours a day. They found a way to keep this thing moving, never mind the pressure that the U.S. government has put them under. And so Marco Rubio, of course, is from Florida, as you well know, was a United States senator from Florida, has his own axe to grind with Cuba. And so this is one of those areas where Donald Trump is basically running Marco Rubio's playbook, as I read it. And so here we are 6 months later with, again, Cuba still standing. The State Department has put out a report titled, now this is their report, so the title won't surprise you, but the State Department, which Mr. Rubio leads, has a report out now called Cuba, the Capital of 21st Century Communism. And so we're talking about the state of Cuba right now with Cherise Burton-Stelly in this half hour. So you said a couple things earlier that I want to come back to right quick. Let me start with this. As I read this report in preparation for our conversation today, this report does everything you said it did earlier, but it also does more than that. My read of it is that it's also targeting, this is not no surprise to this audience, the Trump administration using reports like this to target people they don't like. In this report, they're targeting DSA, they're targeting the National Lawyers Guild, they're targeting politicians like Maxine Waters and Mayor Mondami in New York City. So I read the targeting as well. I'm sure you didn't miss that either.
4: Correct. But the targeting is meant to draw a very wide dragnet. So they are talking about the communist menace. But as I write in my book, Black Scare, Red Scare, communism is meant to target anything that has a progressive foundation. So certainly the Democratic Socialists of America are not communists. They are Democratic Socialists. But because they have had some electoral success, they are targeted as a fellow traveler of the so-called Cuban regime. People like Barack Obama and Maxine Waters are targeted because they are political foes of Donald Trump. but also because they are progressive who have expressed some level of sympathy toward either Cuba or progressive movements. In the case of Maxine Waters, she praised Cuba for taking in Assata Shakur as a political exile. They are targeting organizations like IFCO as fiscal sponsors. They are trying to break down the fiscal sponsorship model and any sort of monies that might go into progressive organizations. And they're targeting the National Lawyers Guild because they are lawyers who have typically defended political prisoners from the 1930s onward. And as the U.S. state targets radicals, it does not want radicals to be able to have any representation. So it is about those individuals, but it is about the movements writ large.
3: Mm-hmm. Let me go back now to the two points you raised earlier that I wanted to give you a chance to unpack a bit more for us. You suggested that this might be some sort of pretext for a ground invasion in Cuba, which would not surprise any of us, given the bravado and the language we've heard coming out of the mouths of Trump and Rubio, say nothing what they did in Venezuela under the cover of darkness and kidnapping their president, Maduro. So tell me more about your view that this might be, again, a setup for some sort of ground invasion in Cuba.
4: Correct. So troops are already amassing in places like Trinidad. Trinidad has become an effective de facto semi-colony of the United States for various reasons. Their current prime minister has completely capitulated to the Trump regime. Moreover, Southcom, right? So the Southern Command, which is one of the many command structures that the United States has also amassed military equipment for both intimidation, but also in preparation for that ground invasion. This is very much consonant with the so-called Donroe Doctrine, which is a return to the Monroe Doctrine and earlier corollaries that claim that Latin America and the Caribbean are the U.S.'s backyard. And as the U.S. gets its butt kicked in Iran, it needs what it perceives to be a quick and dirty win, which it thinks it can get in Cuba. That is questionable. But I think that ground invasion is meant to distract from the heavy losses that are happening in the Gulf states and in Southwest Asia, but also to continue on with the looting of the oil and resources of places in Latin America and the Caribbean.
3: Yep. Since you went there, I want to follow you before I get to the other issue that you raised. You mentioned our backyard. Give me your assessment, Dr. Charisse Burden-Stelly, of what our backyard looks like right now and how we're treating or maltreating the persons, the countries, more expressly, in our backyard.
4: We're treating them. I just go here. But the Trump administration is treating the countries quite poorly. It is aggressive toward Mexico. It is imposing its will on places like Jamaica and Trinidad, and in fact, making those countries kick out the Cuban doctors who provide vital medical care in these otherwise resource poor countries that are prone to things like hurricanes and other economic devastation because of the neo-colonial and dependent natures of those economies. And so the U.S. is using both intimidation but also particular types of incentives like so-called aid in order to cajole those countries to push out any progressive leaders, install fascistic or backward leaders to aid and assist the will of the United States. We are talking about people like Milei in Argentina. We're talking about the person who was just installed in Ecuador. We're talking about dude in El Salvador, Bukele. So all of these people are being they're either being cajoled to back the United States or being threatened with being overthrown. And so we see a return, like the pink tide being reversed and a return to very authoritarian, very repressive regimes throughout Latin America and the Caribbean in support of the United States efforts to plunder those societies for their resources, for various reasons, but one of which is primarily to try and block the advance of China.
3: Mm-hmm. Tell me more about that. I don't think we talk enough about that, about the way in which these proxy wars or these games that we play, or put another way, the way we move in foreign policy, certainly in the Trump era, is ultimately about trying to block China in parts all over the globe.
4: Sure. So strategic minerals, so not just oil, but things like coltan and lithium are important for the massive increase in AI technology and the building of data centers, and also with these so-called smart weapons. And as the United States is put on its heels because of the advance of China, it is trying to not only gain access to those resources, but to also block China's access to those resources. And this is colonialism is both an offensive and and defensive game. Mm. You're not only trying to gain land and allies, but you're also trying to block your enemies from gaining those land and allies. And so all of these countries, because of long histories of underdevelopment and dependence, become pawns in this jockeying. And it is ultimately the masses of people who suffer while neocolonial leaders can enrich themselves and protect their own regimes by aligning with the West.
3: So again, no naivete here. And to some degree, I started to answer my own question, but you're the expert here. Mm-hmm. I'm just a lowly talk show host. You're the expert. So tell me the ways in which you see Donald Trump and Marco Rubio showing up differently as it relates to Cuba. Why target Cuba? How is their targeting of Cuba different than what we've seen historically?
4: Well, my sense of the Trump regime is this. Trump is a nothing but a kleptocrat. What he is doing is trying to loot the government for everything that it owns, down to the light bulbs and the rugs, which then opens up space for the cronies around him to begin to be allowed to engage in their pet projects. And I believe, as you stated, Cuba is the pet project of Rubio, who is the arch gusano. A gusano is a worm. It is what you call many of these exiles from places like Cuba and Venezuela who come with these conservative politics because they, you know, they're grandparents were forced to socialize their wealth. And so I think that this is really Rubio's pet project. I think that they really want to overthrow the Cuban revolution. I think that Trump, you know, he's letting it happen, but I think that he really could care less one way or the other. I think that he is trying to enrich himself and his family and his closest allies engaging in all of these hot wars to facilitate just that. That is my reading and assessment of what is happening.
3: I've got 3 or 4 minutes left here, and I want to turn the corner, if I can, pivot to something a bit different. Dr. Sharice Burton-Stelly is a professor at Wayne State University, author of a book called Black Scare, Red Scare, Theorizing Capitalist Racism in the United States. Now, I could have started our conversation here, but I held this until the end of this dialogue. It's her first time on this program, not her last, I can assure you. But I held this question to the end of our dialogue because I wanted you to hear her brilliance first. And now I want to ask, given that you've heard her brilliance, how it is that a black woman ends up being fascinated by this line of work. I've said many times on this program, and we work really hard to do this every day, Dr. Burton-Stelly, there's no issue that we will ever discuss on this program that if my team and Tavis work hard enough, we can't find a black expert in that area. There is no subject matter on which there is not some black expert somewhere. It just takes time to search and to find them. And when you find them, you elevate them and their work by giving them a platform. So when we watch the mainstream or the corporate media every day and we see the same talking heads all the time, we get the impression that there ain't nobody black in that space who could opine eloquently on these particular issues. And I push back every day on that as often as I can with all the conversations that we have. And I've done that for the 35 years of my career. I feel honored to have had all these platforms to showcase black brilliance as often as I can. But again, my question is, how does a sister get so interested in this kind of work?
4: Well, one becomes committed to this work by not only lived experience, but also systematic study. I am committed to understanding how capitalism has affected, you know, working people generally, but black people particularly, by being involved in organizations like the Black Alliance for Peace and the Anti-Imperialist Scholars Collective, but also because people that I admire also had critical critiques of capitalism. And these are straight up communists like, you know, W.B. Du Bois in his later life, but also democratic socialists like Martin Luther King. We all know that he was assassinated as became more and more critical of capitalism in the Vietnam War and et cetera. And so there's a reason why it is that so many of black thinkers and workers had, even if they didn't have the language, they had a critique of capitalism, because any system that is meant to enrich very few at the expense of the many is obviously going to have an even more intensified effect on black people who are the descendants of enslavement, contrary to those who believe that they are indigenous to this place. We are Africans and we're brought here involuntarily. And so because I love black people, because I love humanity in general, it is incumbent upon me to do work and to study ideas that are going to liberate us, or at least hold us accountable to organizing for that end.
3: Yeah. Here's my exit question. It is impossible, certainly these days, in Trump 2.0, to host a 3-hour live national syndicated program every day and not discuss issues a foreign policy. Today, for example, Bibi Netanyahu and Zelensky are in the White House, as you well know. And it's impossible, again, if you're being honest to the issues on the docket, to avoid those subject matter. And yet I cringe sometimes. I worry sometimes. I pray sometimes that the audience listening to me across the country understands why we're doing this. And they'll go with me, given that so often we have been left out of these foreign policy conversations. What say you about that in 1 minute?
4: We are internally colonized people. What is happening, the bifurcation or the idea that foreign and domestic policy are separated is a myth. One example, the same people who trained the IDF to kill Palestinians trained the police here to kill us in our communities. If you understand that your oppression is connected to oppression that is happening everywhere, that imperialism is happening not only globally but also domestically, then you will see that we have a vested interest in being informed historically and being informed internationally and creating international solidarity.
3: The first time you've heard her voice on this program, but I can assure you not the last. She is Dr. Charisse Burden-Stelly, Associate Professor of African American Studies at Wayne State University in Motown, author of the text Black Scare, Red Scare, Theorizing Capitalist Racism in the United States. Appreciate your insights in this half hour. We'll do it again, Dr. Burden-Stelly. Thank you for your time.
4: Thank you for having me.
3: More of Tabby Smiley when we come forward.
0: Helping to stretch your moral and political imagination. 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
5: Good evening, Chicago. I'm Logan Page, and here it's happening in your local and national news. A search and recovery mission is underway for a missing contractor at a sewer construction site in West Suburban Downers Grove. Officials say two workers were cleaning sewers yesterday afternoon and became trapped inside a storm sewer during the heavy rain near Curtis Street. One contractor was rescued, and the other was taken to a hospital and is expected to recover. The worker could have been swept away into a nearby creek behind homes near Carpenter Street and Gilbert Avenue. In other news, thousands of Chicago area residents remain without power after severe storms caused widespread damage to trees, power lines, and infrastructure. ComEd crews are working to restore service, with the company aiming to return power to most affected customers by Wednesday afternoon, though some outages could continue into Friday. NIPSCO customers in Northwest Indiana are also affected as crews work across the region. In other news, Chicago South and West Side residents are feeling the effects of recent Save-A-Lot closures. WVON's intern Kayla Patton filed this report from a Save-A-Lot on West 63rd Street.
6: So that's not cool, though, man, that they shutting down all of these stores.
7: In 2024, the company Yellow Banana received a $13.5 million subsidy to renovate five of its stores, but a couple years later, shut all seven. A healthcare provider near the 63rd Street Save-A-Lot said she's now concerned about where her patients will get nutritious food.
8: I'm a provider here at the clinic, and I do see it affect the patients that I serve, just not having access to food or not being able to, you know, adhere to the diets that we prescribe in order to maintain their health. It is affecting people in a really big way.
7: This woman feels they're turning their back on poor Black people.
9: I really hate it when they close Whole Foods. Yeah. I'm a Whole Foods person, but I noticed that they closing all the Save-A-Lots in our neighborhood and our community, people of color. I'm not happy with that.
7: Yeah. Store officials blame their financial struggles on the cuts in SNAP benefits. Kayla Patton, Our News Now, 1690 WVON.
5: In other news, Bears head coach Ben Johnson is excited about getting the offense going with quarterback Caleb Williams. The team's veterans arrived at training camp today at Hollis Hall in Lake Forest. Johnson says his goal for Williams is to get him to be more consistent with high-level play on the field. The Bears' first practice begins tomorrow. The first preseason game is August 15th at Soldier Field against the Browns.
10: I'm a bougie
5: And a former Chris Brown housekeeper is seeking access to the singer's financial records as she attempts to collect a $13 million court award. Maria Avila was awarded damages after being injured in a dog attack at Brown's home. Reports say Avila wants information about Brown's earnings, including money made from his tour with Usher. Brown has not publicly responded to the request. I'm Logan Page, and that's what's happening in your news now on WVON 1690 AM.
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0: Ride with Smiley right now.
1: All right, let's keep on pushing. A conversation now with former St. Louis Congresswoman Cori Bush, who is on a quest to regain her old House seat. The primary is 1 week from today. We'll talk to her right now about her chances of beating her AIPAC-supported challenger, the man who beat her, in fact, sitting Congressman Wesley Bell. Cori Bush, good to have you back on the program. How are you today?
2: Oh, I'm wonderful. I'm ready. 7 days.
1: Yeah, it's a week out. So how are you? You said you're ready. How are you feeling a week away?
2: I'm feeling great. I'm feeling energized because had you told me that things would be the way they are running for this seat again a year ago, I wouldn't have believed people. But the energy on the ground, the momentum, what people are saying, that they're ready to have their congresswoman back. So I'm ready. I'm ready to do this. Let's go.
1: Yep. So frame for me how this race has gone. We're a week out. We know what happened the last time around. I want to just get into some specifics about that in a moment here. But just frame for me this race versus the last one.
2: So in 2024, there was so much thrown at me on purpose. There were intentional convenient investigations. Mm-hmm. There were people who were very upset with me because I introduced the Ceasefire Now resolution in Congress alongside my sister Rashida Tlaib. And instead of people seeing the humanity of Palestinians and how we keep everyone in the region safe, like diplomacy, peace. Instead, people decided that I was their target because they didn't want, in my opinion, what they didn't want was this Black woman Christian organizing in order to have liberation, you know, for people who deserve it. And also because I'm someone who believes that our U.S. tax dollars shouldn't be going to war. And I spoke out about that. And so there was this onslaught of attacks. There was $15 million worth of ads on television, radio, and internet that hit St. Louis airwaves. Now, we got to remember, St. Louis is in the middle of the country. This is the Midwest. So, you know, so it costs a lot less to get these ads out. And so $15 million. When I say that even some of our friends and allies wouldn't talk to me, turned against me last time. But a lot of people came back to me after because they were saying, we didn't know who AIPAC was. You kept telling us, we just didn't understand. So that was the thing. There was a lot of a lack of information or misinformation about who was funding these ads. Tavis, last time, the ads were, you know, most of the ads were about President Joe Biden, infrastructure package. 0% of the ads were about Israel, Palestine, Gaza, weapons, war. None of it.
1: I'm glad you said that because I was thinking last night, knowing that you were coming on the program today, I was thinking about you. And we all know that song, What a Difference a Day Makes. I want to change the lyrics. What a difference 2 years makes. I raised that because the narrative on Israel has shifted so dramatically in the last 2 years since your race, number one. Number two, we talked earlier on this program today, Bibi Netanyahu, as you know, Bibi's in the White House today. So he's here meeting with Donald Trump. He's in the States meeting with members of Congress. 104 Democrats voted against continuing to fund Israel with these weapons that we supply. I mean, let me put a finer point on it. The country caught up with Cori. Let me just call it what it is. The country has caught up with Cori. How do you read that 2 years later?
2: You know, it's something that I didn't want to happen. I wanted people to believe it then. I wanted people to stand up for humanity back then, because none of this is new. You know, what's happening in Gaza, the people fighting for self-determination, people fighting in the West Bank. None of this is new. It didn't just start in 2023. And so for the fact that we had to do so much to get people to understand, to listen, to not call people anti-Semites because you believe in humanity of all people. And so I didn't want that to be the case where we ended up here. But, you know, I think that people should start paying attention to those that are just saying, like, everybody deserves life and dignity. Everybody deserves it. And so But the thing is, they should also be looking at what we're saying now, because if we were right then, we're right now. While we're saying, no, we don't want our U.S. tax dollars going to bomb Lebanon, going to bomb, you know, Iran, going to bomb any other country. We don't want to hurt the people of Yemen, the people of, we don't want that. We don't want to hurt Cuba. We're saying we don't want to hurt, you know, other humans, because the United States is, you know, not only policing the world, but also, you know, these folks profit financially, even members of Congress off war.
1: Yeah. I said a moment ago, I want to get to some specifics here, if I can say the word. Let me do that right now. And I don't want to be obtuse about this. Let me just be more exacting about it. I thought I read somewhere that Jasmine Crockett is just one name that comes to mind of persons in the CBC who are supporting your opponent, Mr. Bell, in this race. And I'm only raising that because I said to you the last time you were on this program how disappointed I was in the Congressional Black Caucus when you were targeted, targeted you in St. Louis, targeted Jamal Bowman in New York City. I was disappointed in the way the CBC, by and large, stayed quiet when two of their own were being targeted by AIPAC. Again, now everybody has a different read out of AIPAC. But the CBC was writ large, rather quiet, when two of its own, again, were being targeted by AIPAC, and both of you went down in defeat 2 years ago because, I think, in part, the CBC stayed so quiet. I thought it was cowardly of them to do that. I said so then, I say so now, 2 years later. I come back to that because I'm curious as to how the CBC has shown up in this particular race. Has anybody inside the CBC seen the light, or they're still on the sidelines in this race?
2: So I have those that have made the decision to support me, some privately, some publicly. Mm-hmm. And what I mean publicly is we'll do events. But for the most part, the CBC has remained pretty silent. There has been there was an endorsement. The CBC PAC did endorse, you know, Wesley Bell back a few months ago, actually. So the PAC did. Mm-hmm. As far as some of the members, you know, some members have expressed support. So, but you know what? But my thing, Tavis, when I won in 2020 against a 52-year family dynasty, no one supported me. No mm-hmm. one supported me. They didn't pay me any attention. They thought that I couldn't win. They, you know, whether they wanted me there or not, they just, no one supported me. And so the same way that I was able to win that time, I'm going to win this time. I understand that so many people take all of this billionaire money, even the folks that take AIPAC money and some of the other corporate money that they take, they're taking money from these MAGA Republican billionaires. Mm-hmm. And then I'm supposed to, you know, like why would I, or crypto or whatever it is. Like, I don't expect those folks to come and, you know, cheer me on publicly.
1: Yep. So you have to be, I would think, buoyed by the fact that some of these DSA candidates in New York and beyond have won some pretty pretty amazing races. I mean, what even close in some of these races? These people have crushed their opponents being backed by AIPAC. So it, you know, 2 years later, it's not always the case that just because you got a bunch of AIPAC money, you win.
2: That's right. I'm encouraged by Chris Rabb in Pennsylvania mm-hmm. and Pastor Freddie Hayes in Dallas, Texas, and we have Daria Lisa and Claire in New York, all of these folks, and then Malak Kuros in Denver, who actually will be in St. Louis for a rally on Sunday morning Sunday afternoon at 2 p.m. So we are looking forward to having her here. Yes, I am more than encouraged by it. And I'm seeing, like you said, this is, you know, what a difference 2 years make, because these folks are running on the same platform. They're running with the same beliefs and values, and they're being very vocal about it. They're running as DSA candidates, and they are, they've won their districts. The people of those communities decided that these attack ads are a waste. Like, the money was wasted there because we believe in the person and what, and the message. And so I believe the same here. These attack ads are, you know, this is the funny thing, Tavis. The ads right now this year, one thing that's different is last time there were a lot of ads about how amazing, you know, the incumbent was supposed to be. Mm-hmm. This time there's so many, it's just mostly negative ads against me, and the lies are tremendous. It's so ludicrous. People are laughing at the ads. They're like, come on now, this is just dumb. Yeah. So it's not having the effect that people want.
1: Former member,
2: those that put them forward want.
1: I hear you. Former member of the squad, and perhaps soon to be a member of the squad once again, Corey Bush is our guest. She mentioned Freddie Haynes. Freddie Haynes, pastor of Friendship Church in Dallas. Know him well. Been to this church many, many times. Interestingly, it's Freddie Haynes who is going to, once he wins this race, take the seat that Jasmine Crockett has had. So that's the Freddie Haynes that Corey Bush is referencing just a moment ago, since I mentioned Jasmine Crockett. More with Corey Bush when we come forward on Tavis Smiley.

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10: Freedom is an endless meeting. So let's get back to it with Tavis Smiley.
11: Tavis Smiley and Cori Bush. Cori Bush, in the 2 years you've been away from Congress, give me your read of the way the squad has shown up or not shown up, the way they've been targeted, the way they've been framed. If you win this seat, whether or not you return to being a member of the squad. Just talk to me about the squad.
12: I think with Jamal and I leaving Congress, I think it left such a hole. And we were already talking about just a few people that were trying to carry the water on so many different issues. And with the two of us leaving, especially because of the issues that we championed, I you know, them sitting up under just all of the anger, the vitriol, the just so much being thrown at them. They need help. They really need help. And so when I go back, absolutely. But not only will it be me, I truly believe that a lot of the candidates that just won that I just spoke about will be going back and will be a part of the squad too. Our issue is it's not enough of us. It's not enough of us that are speaking the same thing, that have these values. It's not enough of us that are, you know, democratic socialists. It's not enough of us that are those that are known in our communities to actually do the work and actually make it to Congress. We need more people who are willing to be, who are not just the activists in their communities, but will be the politician and vice versa.
11: This rematch between you and your opponent sets up a key test for Democrats in Missouri. No question about that. But what is the test for Democrats? What is the test?
12: Well, the test in my community is just, are we going to allow billionaires to make the decision about who represents us? Because we're talking about someone who was the Republican campaign manager for someone who wanted this particular seat and wanted to get an abortion ban across the state. This is, you know, the incumbent is someone who has donated to Republicans and who attends Republican events, who has not pushed for anything that The things that I would have been pushing for, pushing back on. I would have been voting to impeach Donald Trump, you know, but he refuses. We're seeing that these Republican donors, that their influence with the money that they've spent is actually, you know, they're getting a return on their investment. So that is what is at stake here. Will we allow the corporations and Republicans to still have their way in our district, even though this is a Democratic district? It's heavily blue. So why don't we look heavily blue? You want to be a Republican? Go into one of the other districts. They're trying to give 7.
11: The number I'm looking at now, 8 million in this last race against Cori Bush. AIPAC and other Israel, pro-Israel PAC spent more than $8 million in this race backing her opponent, and the race was still only 5 points. That's how close it was even then. So we you have to remember, we look back on this, we think about the fact that Cori Bush lost, Jamal Bowman lost, and you think it might have been a blowout because there was so much money spent. Not really. After all that money, it was still just a 5-point difference in the outcome. Cori Bush expects a different outcome next Tuesday in the primary in St. Louis. Our remaining moments with her when we come forward on Tavis Smiley.
10: This is getting good.
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10: 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Tavis Smiley continues right now.
11: He does indeed with Cori Bush for these 2 minutes left in this hour. Still 1 hour in front of us, but 2 minutes left for Cori Bush here, who could be returning to Congress. The primary in St. Louis is next Tuesday. Cori, in 2 minutes, how do you want to show up similarly and how do you want to show up differently if and when you pull this off?
12: I want to show up and push for reparations like I did before for the descendants of enslaved Africans. I want to fight for a Medicare for all, fight for a Green New Deal, and, you know, increase to our minimum wage and lower costs. You know, get my bill done to make utilities public. I want to push for the things that I was there doing before, the Equal Rights Amendment. But on top of that, I was able to convene local groups and national groups and make sure that they were at the table before. But this time differently, I want to make sure not only are they at the table, but they're helping to lead. So that's something I want to do differently. I want to make sure that our people that are in the communities, that are doing the work, that have the research, but also that have that lived experience, I want to make sure that they are leading the table in Congress. And so I'm going to manage that differently this time. And we're going to make sure that our constituent services are even more stellar than they were before. This time we're not walking in the door with during COVID. And so I'm excited to be able to do the work for the people on the ground here in St. Louis. And I'm going to bring back record funding again, but this time I'm going for more. And Project 2025, I got to go back and fight against it. I got to mitigate harm, but I also got to do the work to try to stop some of the objectives that have not already been completed.
11: LL said, don't call it a comeback. I've been here for years. We're all watching. We're all watching St. Louis a week from today to see how this primary is going to work out. The whole country's watching, and a lot of money being, again, directed toward this race. Cori Bush fighting to regain her seat. We'll see how things work out next Tuesday, and we'll be talking about it, of course, here on this program. Cori Bush, an honor to have you on the program. Wishing you nothing but the best next week. Thank you for your time.
12: Thank you.
11: More of Tavis Smiley when we push forward.
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22: A public feud is growing in Texas politics as Agricultural Commissioner Sid Miller accuses Governor Greg Abbott of favoring the data center industry.
23: Millions of dollars from the data center. Go look at the Ethics Commission.
22: Miller claims Abbott's efforts to protect consumers are inadequate, pointing to recent campaign donations from business leaders tied to major data center projects. Tuskegee University has updated its student dress code and conduct policy, banning items such as bonnets, do-rags, bedroom slippers, and revealing clothing in classrooms and dining halls. University leaders say the changes are designed to promote professionalism, career readiness, and workplace expectations.

0: Agriculture Committee from 2021 until last year and was its first black chair. The contest in the Deep Blue District has four Democrats and two Republicans on the ballot. Meanwhile, in South Dakota, Republican voters will decide between Governor Larry Rodin and businessman Toby Doden in the primary runoff for governor. The primary calendar kicking back into high gear next week with contests in Michigan, Kansas, Missouri, Virginia, and Washington. House Minority Leader Hakeem Jeffries is pushing affordability as the number one campaign issue heading into the midterms.
1: In 100 days, you can vote for an America that is affordable and lower the cost of groceries, gas, and housing. In 100 days, you can vote for an America where affordable health care is available to every single citizen.
0: Speaking at a weekend campaign event for Pennsylvania congressional candidate Bob Brooks, Jeffries said when you work hard and play by the rules, you should be able to live an affordable middle-class life. Jeffries says affordability involves a number of ideas to lower costs, including ending President Trump's tariffs and ending the war in Iran. He also said it's necessary to clean up what's going on in what he calls the dumpster fire of Washington, D.C. The federal government is pushing to reauthorize funding for the renovation of New York's Penn Station, but with the caveat of a name change attached. Transportation Secretary Sean Duffy wants to allow billions of dollars in funding to go toward Penn Station, but only if it gets renamed after President Trump. Senator Chuck Schumer says there's no way that's happening.
2: Any bill that renames Penn Station for Trump is dead in the United States Senate. I will block it. It ain't happening, Donald Trump. Forget about it.
0: The directive did not specify exactly what the DOT would want the hub renamed, but it comes after Duffy floated the idea of the name Trump Station last year. Penn Station's renovation is expected to cost over $8 billion. Former President Barack Obama headlining a redistricting fundraiser for the National Democratic Redistricting Committee. The event is scheduled for August 31st and will include a dinner and discussion. The fundraiser comes as Democrats are looking to push back on Republican efforts to redraw maps nationwide, as well as gain control of the House and Senate. Under former Attorney General Eric Holder's leadership, the NDRC is now looking to rework campaign strategy, fundraising, ballot initiatives, and lawsuits in the state redistricting fight. Stay informed, stay connected, and subscribe. Follow VIN News This Hour wherever you get your podcasts. I'm Terry McCready for the Black Information Network.
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0: Smiley. That, of course, is Nipsey Hussle. And you know how we do it around here. Whenever there's a guest in the studio, we let them choose their own walk-on song. And I ain't going to lie. When I asked our guest what he wanted, I did not see this coming out of his mouth. He said, I can tell you what it is, but you can't play it. I said, man, don't tell you what I can't do around here on my show. You tell me what it is. Miles can play anything. We'll find it for you. And then he said, Nipsey Hussle, this particular track. I did not see that coming out of the mouth of this Homeland Security expert, Dr. Errol Southers, who's here to talk about his new book, his new memoir. It's called Inside the Castle Walls, An American Journey Through Espionage, Counterterrorism, and Government. His is a rather unique and most fascinating journey for a black man, especially in law enforcement. I am delighted to have him in studio for the hour. Let me start by asking you to tell me and the audience why this track.
1: Well, again, first of all, I want to thank you for having me on. It's been a long time.
0: It's been a while, yeah.
1: Really appreciate it.

0: But, you know, I stand on the shoulders of giants, my parents, my ancestors, and that's been my theme since mom and dad really infused it into me. It was just grinding all my life.
1: Yeah.
0: Working hard.
1: Yeah. Tell me what that grind has meant for you. What's the grind meant for you?
0: It's meant access. Mm-hmm. It's meant getting into institutions that aren't designed for us to succeed, that don't expect us to be there. But more importantly, Tavis, that access has allowed me to mentor other people and see them get into the same institutions, shape policy, shape procedures and decisions that are being made that oftentimes affect us.
1: Yeah. The first thing one reads and one opens this book, I mean, you crack the pages of Inside the Castle Walls, An American Journey Through Espionage, Counterterrorism, and Government. First thing you read is this. As a young man, after being harassed by police because of his skin color, Errol Suthers looked to his father for advice. "You can't change the castle from outside the moat," he said. What followed was a life of public service and an unshakable conviction to lead change from inside the castle walls. I start there for the obvious reason. One, that's where the text starts. But number two, you just mentioned your father. And I love you ask a black person a question, one question, and somewhere in that first answer, they mention their mom and their daddy. It's such a black thing. I love it. It's the best of our tradition. The same is true of me. You ask me anything about my life, I'm going to start with mom and daddy, Joyce and Emery. Mm-hmm. That's where everything begins for me, my love of family. And so your text starts out with this advice from your father. You can't change the castle from outside the moat. Tell me about that conversation that day.
0: Well, I grew up in a town in New Jersey, mm-hmm. 8,000 people, so small, Tavis, that we didn't have curbs again on the street.
1: Mm.
0: And even there, with a town that small and those small, constrained boundaries, mm-hmm. I was still subjected to be walking while black.
1: Yeah.
0: Quite often, adjacent communities, things like that, it happened pretty regularly. And then one day I just had enough. I walked into the house. My dad was in the garage working in his shop. And I told him what had happened most recently. And he just looked at me and he said, "You can't change the castle from outside the moat." And I got the message. He said, "You want change? Be the change." And then I had a mom, of course, and they both used to always say this, "You have to be twice as good."
1: Mm-hmm.
0: And so my parents always said, "You need to have something that they can't take away from you. And son, that's education."
1: Mm-hmm.
0: My mother was the first black woman to graduate from the Rutgers School of Pharmacy. She raised the bar high. She was the first person in our family to have a college degree. So by the time I finished, both my parents had 3 graduate degrees between them, and they raised the bar high. So I knew what I had to do, and they supported my entire life.
1: Yeah. It's one thing to know that you needed to get an education, a high-quality education. It's another thing, though, to have chosen a life as a black man of being in law enforcement. And I'm always fascinated by people who have experienced racism themselves, who've been on the wrong end of the law themselves, who then choose law enforcement as a career. You got to explain that to me.
0: Well, again, you know, you go in and you think that this is going to be a certain way. Mm-hmm. You have a law enforcement family, and you find out, like our regular families, there are people that don't behave well in those families. Mm-hmm. And so the thought is one thing of being able to not just change the system, but to be able to be in the field when people are acting out and doing the wrong thing.
1: Mm-hmm.
0: And so one of my situations, and again, that brings on a lot of challenges, and black officers will tell you, you take them on, you're going to have problems. And I had my problems.
1: Yeah.
0: When they treated black folks unfairly, people of color unfairly, women unfairly, and you call them on it, it can create problems. And so it did. So I just chose to say to them, "I'm as smart as you are. Mm-hmm. I'm as fit as you are. I'm capable and qualified to be here. There's another way to do this. We do not have to arrest someone and disrespect them. They do not have to lose their humanity because of being taken into custody." And that's one thing that I was really proud of throughout my career, is that I never disrespected anybody who we had to take into custody. Mm-hmm. It wasn't necessary.
1: Yep. We're going to talk about the humanity of black folk in this conversation and a great deal more. The book is it's a dense memoir. There's a lot to cover here. I can't do justice to it in a 60-minute conversation, but there's a lot in here that I want to tease out that I think will make you want to read this book. It's called Inside the Castle Walls, An American Journey Through Espionage, Counterterrorism, and Government. And to show you how deeply entrenched he has been on the inside, the foreword to the book is written by some guy named Arnold Schwarzenegger. We'll talk about that in a great deal more with Dr. Errol G. Suthers when we come forward here on Tavis Smiley.
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8: Joe's Landscaping, this is Joe.
9: I'd like an estimate to install a sprinkler system in the forest.
8: Okay, your property's on forest land?
9: Oh, no, it is the forest.
8: I don't follow.
9: Well, I'm calling around for estimates to install sprinklers throughout our forests.
8: What?
9: Let me explain. We're a grassroots group looking for funding to combat people's recklessness with fire in the forest. We can't get funding if we don't have an estimate, so, you know.
8: Are you serious?
9: Yeah. We're calling it the National Sprinkler System. Isn't that great?
8: You want to know how much a sprinkler system would run you? For the forest?
9: Uh-huh.
8: That doesn't even make sense, sir.
9: Oh, no. Oh, you know what? You're right. Maybe we should just map out Olympic National Forest first.
8: Is this a joke?
9: No. Imagine being able to flip a switch and put a fire out.
8: Flip a switch. You know how much land you're talking about?
9: I know. It seems big, Joe.
8: It ain't seems big.
9: Well, they built that pipeline thing. That's
8: no,
9: pretty big.
8: No. I'm sorry. I can't help.
9: Wait, Joe.
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1: Tavis Smiley, Dr. Errol G. Southers. I lean hard on that pronunciation. It's E-R-R-O-L-L, Errol G. Southers. USC professor, Homeland Security expert, President Barack Obama's nominee to lead the Transportation Security Administration, has a new memoir out. It's called Inside the Castle Walls, An American Journey Through Espionage, Counterterrorism, and Government. I said earlier, it's not often you get a chance to talk to a black man who's had experiences at all of these different levels, local and state and federal. It's been quite the career, and I'm honored to have him in studio now. And he's, of course, sharing what he's learned at USC as a professor, but I'm honored to have him here to teach a class for us. For the next 45 minutes or so. The foreword to the book I mentioned is written by Arnold Schwarzenegger. Tell me about that part.
0: Well, that's interesting. You know, I came here years ago. I was a bodybuilder.
1: Mm-hmm.
0: And I met him in the gym along with other people. And we just clicked. It was an automatic friendship. That's my other extended family. And I didn't expect us to become that close, but we just did. Mm-hmm. Before I knew it, I was over his house. We were riding motorcycles on the weekends. He became a real mentor for me.
1: Mm-hmm.
0: And he's one of those people who made me believe in ask the question. He used to say, if someone says no, you know more than you did 5 minutes ago.
1: Mm-hmm.
0: And he also was someone that believed you could do anything. So we became close, bachelor party, went to his wedding, wound up serving in his first administration. And at the same time, I never treated him special.
1: Mm-hmm.
0: There were times when he called me on the weekend and say, let's do something. I said, I'm going to be with my family today. He said, good, we got it.
1: Mm-hmm.
0: And he respected that. And so we're still very, very close today. I asked him to write the foreword, and I'll say what I can on the show that won't be bleeped out, but I'll say, Errol, if I'm not writing it, who's going to write the foreword? And so he did, and I'm honored that he did.
1: Yeah.
0: But we're very close, and he's someone that I'm real proud of having been in his administration. One of the milestones in his administration, after he won the first time, after the recall, he had appointed more Democrats in the first 100 days than his predecessor, who was a Democrat.
1: Mm-hmm.
0: He said, I want the best people. That's what made me really respect him even more. When he got into politics, he said, I don't care what party somebody's in. I want the best person in that space working with me. And he's always done that his entire life.
1: Yeah. We are all becoming, as I put it, a more chronologically gifted. I ain't going to call us old. We're becoming more chronologically gifted by the day, which beats the alternative, obviously.
0: Yes. Thank you.
1: And yet, when one sees you walk in the room, you are as fit as ever. So since you mentioned the bodybuilder relationship that you and Arnold Schwarzenegger had, what did the bodybuilding thing come in for you?
0: Well, it came in, I was really overweight as a kid. And I was, you know, back in the day, you're overweight, you're getting targeted. I got targeted all the time. And about 13 years old, I discovered wrestling. I discovered weight training, and it was like a bead of honey. And I just, my body transformed in less than 2 years, and everything changed. I started reading the magazines. My dad, who again supported me in everything, got, what is this bodybuilding? And he started letting me go to the gym. He says, okay. He always let me slow walk into it. He says, I said, Dad, I want weights. You want weights? We'll buy weights, but you're going to pay for half of them. Mm-hmm. You want to go to the gym? You're going to get to the gym. And I got to the gym, paid for my gym membership. My dad took me to see Arnold win the 1973 Mr. Olympia at the Brooklyn Academy of Music. He knew nothing about bodybuilding, but he supported me no matter
1: what. You saw Arnold way back then.
0: I sure did.
1: Wow.
0: Arnold, and I'm still friends with him, Lou Ferrigno. Sure. Those guys are all friends of mine. And I never thought I would meet him. And I came out here, and it's just like everybody else. And it's been a friendship ever since. So I came out, and this is the toughest domain in the world to compete in bodybuilding. I figured, you know, if you're from Jersey, that's most, a lot of bodybuilders are from the East Coast, but you come out here and compete, you're in the mecca of bodybuilding, as I used to say, at Gold's. And I came out, and five titles later, and here I am.
1: I'm asking this question for a particular reason, and I think you'll take it. As a black man, how important has it been to your success that you have been fit your entire life? You take my question, don't
0: absolutely,
1: you?
0: Absolutely. Yeah. Absolutely. And that's a great question, and you're right on target. It's one thing to have a resume. It's another thing to walk into the room and have command physical presence as well. That's very, very important. And so one of the things I used to pride myself on when I was a new police officer was I'd say, you know what I can do academically. If you want to go over to the track or the gym so we can compete there, I'll compete with you there as well. And it's important. It's a command presence. When I worked gangs, all the gangsters knew my name. They wanted to talk about what I did in the gym.
1: Yeah.
0: That's how I got some street cred with them. Tell me what you do for arms. Tell me what you do for chest. And it became a relationship based on my physique and based on what I did there. So you're absolutely correct. That's a great question, but it's really important. It doesn't give anybody a chance who doesn't want to accept you to pick off something else that may not be close to what they see as being perfect.
1: Yeah. I'll tell you a funny story, and I've never shared this story publicly ever. So you're hearing it, as is the audience, for the very first time. So there are many of us who have weight issues. Our weight goes up, weight goes down, not Earl Southers, but the rest of us have these weight issues, and I've had them like everybody else over the course of my career. More difficult for me because I've been on television so much of my career, as you well know. And one day I was having lunch with two of my friends. I'm going to drop their names, and I'll pick them up in a second here.
0: Okay.
1: Sidney Poitier and Harry Belafonte. Two of my idols, two of my heroes, but just humbled and honored to say I pinch myself even all these years later. I miss both of them dearly. But Poitier and Belafonte were friends of mine. And one day I was with Poitier and Belafonte. And I don't know if they had talked in advance of seeing me that day, but it came out so naturally. But knowing them, they probably planned this. But at this particular time, I had gained some weight.
0: Okay.
1: And it was pretty visible on my PBS television show. I'd gained some weight. And they were talking to me over lunch one day. And when you use the phrase, I about fell out of this chair, because they used the same phrase, command presence. They said, Tavis, you're gaining too much weight.
0: Really?
1: They looked me dead in my face and said, you're gaining too much weight.
0: Wow.
1: They said, part of your charm, part of your charisma is not just your brilliance, but when you walk into a room, there's a presence. That command presence makes a difference.
0: It sure does.
1: And as a black man, you need to bring everything with you that you have. And I'm looking at these two still handsome men, obviously both movie stars.
0: Right.
1: So you got to take their advice, right?
0: Yes.
1: They know what they're talking about. But Poitier and Belafonte got on me that day.
0: Really?
1: And the thing I've always recalled about that conversation is that they did it so lovingly. Because weight is a sensitive issue.
0: It certainly is.
1: Fitness is a sensitive issue. And they did it so lovingly that day. And I committed myself then to get that weight off. Mm-hmm. And again, I've gone up and down over the years since then. Now I'm at 61 now.
3: Yeah,
1: it's some of the best shape of my life.
3: Yeah, you look
1: some,
3: really
1: some of the
3: good.
1: Best shape. Think. I mean, I'm boxing, you know, 4 or 5 days a week. Uh-huh. So thank you, Terry. I'll see Terry tonight in the gym. I'm in some of the best shape I've been in now at this particular age. But when you said command presence, it took me back to that conversation. That's why I asked that question, because I think about how much more we could accomplish. I'm talking about all of us now, mm-hmm. but particularly black men. Mm-hmm. How much more we could accomplish if we were physically fit and mentally fit. And as you well know, those two things are not disconnected.
0: No, they are not disconnected, because one thing that you do know, when you're physically fit or you see a person who is physically fit, mm-hmm. there's a level of discipline that's automatically there.
1: Yes,
0: you
1: yes.
0: don't have to ask if
1: that's
0: they're
1: right.
0: organized,
1: that's
0: if they're
1: right.
0: disciplined, if they're committed, because
1: yeah.
0: they are.
1: Yeah.
0: You don't get to be physically fit by accident.
1: Yeah. Nope, you can see it. You see the discipline
0: mm-hmm.
1: when it walks in the room.
0: Absolutely.
1: Yeah. Thank you for taking that question. I didn't know, you know, the great thing about this conversation, this show, as this audience knows, I never know where these conversations are going to go.
0: Uh-huh.
1: We talking about espionage and counterterrorism and government, and now we talk about Arnold Schwarzenegger and bodybuilding, but it all connects, right?
0: It does.
1: And it's all a part of his book. It's called Inside the Castle Walls, An American Journey Through Espionage, Counterterrorism, and Government, if I can say it. Let me go back to Arnold Schwarzenegger one more time. And I'm going back because you said unapologetically how proud you were to have served in that administration. I know, and the audience, if they were paying attention, they know, you also work for Barack Obama.
0: Mm-hmm.
1: You also work more recently for Karen Bass,
0: mm-hmm.
1: mayor here in Los Angeles.
0: Mm-hmm.
1: So you've been in government at a number of different levels. Just those three answers tell you that he's worked at the state level, at the local level, and at the federal level. Just those three persons, Arnold, Karen, and Barack. But again, Arnold's a Republican. Karen Bass and Barack Obama are not. Karen Bass, more progressive politically than even Barack Obama was. Barack Obama, to my mind, a bit more moderate mm-hmm. than Karen Bass is. But my point is, you've tapped in at a variety of levels in a variety of spaces with a variety of politicians who play the game differently.
0: Yes.
1: What's that say about Errol Southern?
0: It says that I respect the office. Mm-hmm. I respect the office, what it's responsible for and what its duties are going to be. At the mayoral level, the governor's level, the presidential level. Mm-hmm. Though they're all extraordinary individuals, I know all of them. They all have worked very, very hard, and they were people in positions that could make real change. To be appointed and nominated by them is the highlight of my career.
1: Mm-hmm.
0: It was an incredible honor. But you're right, they all played the game differently, but they all understood what it would take to navigate to get to where they were, and I respect that.
1: Yeah.
0: So I'm still honored. The highlight of my life is to work for the three of them,
1: mm-hmm.
0: and they all really appreciated excellence. They would say that openly,
1: mm-hmm.
0: and to be mentioned in a sentence by any of them is just the honor of a person's career.
1: Yep. As I said, I can't do justice to this book in a 60-minute conversation, but take me to the place that you would regard as the beginning, the genesis of this, if I can put it this way, law enforcement journey of yours.
0: The beginning of the law enforcement journey was really an accident.
1: Mm-hmm.
0: I was pre-med, went to Brown undergrad, finished my bio degree, spent 3 summers in endocrinology research. I wound up, coincidentally, ironically, at my mom's alma mater, the College of Medicine and Dentistry of New Jersey, with Rutgers. Mm-hmm. It was in Newark.
1: Mm-hmm.
0: Summer program. I get into the first semester of med school, histology, gross anatomy. And Tavis, I woke up one morning and said, I don't want to do this. I have always followed my heart.
1: Mm.
0: You know, I'm not a mercenary. It was nothing ever done for monetary gain. I always wanted to be a good person, and I always followed my heart. Well, it broke my mother's heart, because I was her son, the doctor, since I was about 13.
1: Mm-hmm.
0: So I packed my things. I had 4 roommates. I gave them the balance of my rent for my room for the entire year, and I moved to L.A.
1: Mm.
0: Came to L.A., and I could not find a job. Here I am in L.A. with an Ivy League degree, thinking that's going to count for something, and I could not find a job. So having worked around animals, having worked around certain spaces, I see this ad for an animal control officer. I don't realize that it's slang for dog catcher.
1: Mm-hmm.
0: And it's under the auspices of the Santa Monica Police Department.
1: Mm-hmm.
0: I'm sitting in this interview with 3 people, 2 are in uniform, a sergeant, an officer, and an animal control sergeant, and they're trying to recruit me to the police department. Well, you knew how I felt about the police at that time.
1: Mm-hmm.
0: I did everything but say to them, that's the last thing I want to do. So I start working in animal control. I meet this brother who's in the Santa Monica Police Department, and there's a, as they say in the intelligence community, coincidence takes a lot of planning.
1: Mm-hmm.
0: He was a bodybuilder. We got to be friends. He says, Errol, what are you doing? He says, we're doing the same thing you're doing. He says, except you can really make a difference here. He said, you're fit, you're educated. So 10 months later, I'm in a police academy, and then it just skyrocketed. I went from the police academy to becoming a field training officer to then getting selected for the crime impact team, drill instructor at the police academy, the first drill instructor from Santa Monica PD to be at the Rio Hondo Police Academy. One of my cadets, a black cadet, she says, you should meet my husband. What's he do? He's an FBI agent. Well, all those movies you used to see about the FBI and police not liking each other, they were true. So she says, he went to Berkeley. What'd he do there? Got his law degree. I said, met him. Tavis, when I met this brother, he looked like he stepped out of Central Casting. Mm. He was like Denzel Washington, handsome, fit, suit, and he's recruiting me to the FBI. I meet two other brothers from the LA division, and they prepped me for the written. So I took the written, did extremely well. They prepped me for the oral. I scored the max on the oral. 10 months later, I'm in Quantico, Virginia, to be a new FBI agent. I did redeem myself with Mom, finally, mm-hmm. when I walked across the stage in Quantico and got my credentials as an FBI agent.
1: Mm-hmm.
0: And that's how it all started. And were it not for him and people along the way who just convinced me, and I just found my calling. It was something I enjoyed doing. I was outside. My fitness was important. My education was important. I had a new family. And I got to treat people the right way because I saw some things there, of course, that I didn't agree with, and I had a chance to do something about it, and I did.
1: You're a highly educated man. You're a Brown graduate. You have an Ivy League degree. You know about J. Edgar Hoover and the FBI. You know about the CIA. You know about COINTELPRO. Mm-hmm. You know all this stuff, mm-hmm. and yet none of that stops you from going inside this particular agency, the FBI. I want to ask why when we come forward. Got a few more why questions for Dr. Errol G. Southers. His book is called Inside the Castle Walls, An American Journey Through Espionage, Counterterrorism, and Government. Pleased to have him in studio. You're listening to Tavis Smiley.
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3: And you don't have to go back either. Forward ever, backward never. More of Tavis Smiley when we come forward.
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15: 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I'm Logan Page, and here's happening in your local and national news. A search and recovery mission is underway for a missing contractor at a sewer construction site in West Suburban Downers Grove. Officials say two workers were cleaning sewers yesterday afternoon and became trapped inside a storm sewer during the heavy rain near Curtis Street. One contractor was rescued, and the other was taken to a hospital and is expected to recover. The worker could have been swept away into a nearby creek behind homes near Carpenter Street and Gilbert Avenue. In other news, thousands of Chicago area residents remain without power after severe storms caused widespread damage to trees, power lines, and infrastructure. ComEd crews are working to restore service, with the company aiming to return power to most affected customers by Wednesday afternoon, though some outages could continue into Friday. NIPSCO customers in Northwest Indiana are also affected as crews work across the region. In other news, Chicago's South and West Side residents are feeling the effects of recent Save-A-Lot closures. WVON's intern Caleb Patton filed this report from a Save-A-Lot on West 63rd Street.
16: So that's not cool, though, man, that they shutting down all of these stores.
17: In 2024, the company Yellow Banana received a $13.5 million subsidy to renovate five of its stores, but a couple years later, shut all seven. A healthcare provider near the 63rd Street Save-A-Lot said she's now concerned about where her patients will get nutritious food.
18: I'm a provider here at the clinic, and I do see it affect the patients that I serve, just not having access to food or not being able to, you know, adhere to the diets that we prescribe in order to maintain their health. It is affecting people in a really big way.
17: This woman feels they're turning their back on poor black people.
19: I really hate it when they close Whole Foods. Yeah. I'm a Whole Foods person, but I noticed that they closing all the Save-A-Lots in our neighborhood and our community, people of color. I'm not happy with that.
17: Yeah. Store officials blame their financial struggles on the cuts in SNAP benefits. Kayla Patton, Our News Now, 1690 WVON.
15: In other news, Bears head coach Ben Johnson is excited about getting the offense going with quarterback Caleb Williams. The team's veterans arrived at training camp today at Hollis Hall in Lake Forest. Johnson says his goal for Williams is to get him to be more consistent with high-level play on the field. The Bears' first practice begins tomorrow. The first preseason game is August 15th at Soldier Field against the Browns. I'm a bougie and let the roof at home. And a former Chris Brown housekeeper is seeking access to the singer's financial records as she attempts to collect a $13 million court award. Maria Avila was awarded damages after being injured in a dog attack at Brown's home. Reports say Avila wants information about Brown's earnings, including money made from his tour with Usher. Brown has not publicly responded to the request. I'm Logan Page, and that's what's happening in your news now on WVON 1690 AM.
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1: Tavis Smiley and Earl G. Southers, Dr. Earl G. Southers, USC professor, author of a book out now called Inside the Castle Walls, An American Journey Through Espionage, Counterterrorism, and Government. It's been an amazing conversation already. If you missed the first half hour, check out the podcast when it's posted later tonight. You will not be disappointed how this conversation has been framed, the foundation he built, starting up with talking about his mom and dad earlier in this dialogue. So check out the podcast later tonight if you missed the first half, but I got the second half to go, so let's go, Earl G. Okay. Southers. I could have started here. That name, I told the audience how it's pronounced, now it's spelled E-R-R-O-L-L, Errol. Where'd that come from?
0: You know it came from mom.
1: Yeah.
0: Mom was a movie fanatic, and she loved her two favorite actors, yeah, oddly enough, were Errol Flynn. And Gregory Peck.
1: Yeah.
0: And so
1: two good ones. She had good taste.
0: And she decided, yeah, okay, it's going to be Errol, but you know what? We're going to make it unique. You're going to have two L's.
1: Two L's, yeah.
0: And that's what she did. And even to this day, everybody believes I don't know how to spell my name.
1: Yeah.
0: Because they will spell it with one L. And I even wrote about that in the book.
1: Yeah.
0: So she did that on purpose, yeah. And I'm really glad that she did, and here I am.
1: Yep. So I asked you moments ago how this law enforcement journey got started. We're talking again about his career in espionage and counterterrorism and government. I asked him how this law enforcement journey actually began. He told that story, and then he's working his way up to how he got inside the FBI. I said to Errol that you knew the backstory to the FBI. You know the J. Edgar Hoover stuff and spying on Dr. King and threatening Dr. King. And you know COINTELPRO and all that other stuff. And yet none of that stopped you from going inside the FBI. Why not?
0: Again, getting inside the castle. So my first brush with the FBI, Tavis, oddly enough, I grew up in the 60s. Went on marches with my parents in New Jersey, 1963 March on Washington, and the riots in 67, 68, especially in the Newark area. And my dad practiced Kung Fu. And one of the first Kung Fu schools in the United States was in Newark. And there were a lot of blacks and Hispanics in there. The instructor, Mr. Lee, believed anybody could come. He came home one day, and this is a spoiler alert for people that are going to read the book, and my dad came home and told my mother that he had been fingerprinted by the FBI. And she just about lost it. Why? Well, because they're going to consider our hands weapons. Because they knew that quite a few of the brothers in the Kung Fu school were from the Nation of Islam, and they were not carrying any weapons. So they decided they would fingerprint the entire school. And that's how that happened. So having seen that, that was part of it. The other part of it is I was bused as a kid. I was one of four black kids that went across town to the elementary school, although one was five blocks from my house. I was used to that environment. And so when I got in the FBI, I was the only agent out of 175 agents in the San Diego division, and I was very comfortable. I've always been very comfortable in that situation. But again, an opportunity to change things and an opportunity to do things.
1: How did you get so comfortable in the skin that you are in?
0: I was always me. And I won't lie to you, I put up with a lot, especially as a kid in elementary school. The N-word rolled off their tongue so easily. And I thought it became N-word no offense. I thought that was one word because I heard it so often.
1: N-word no offense.
0: I was like, is that one word?
1: Yeah.
0: And so I got so used to it. But again, as you know, we deal with that so we can move on. At the same time, I knew I had an objective. My objective was education, education, education. I was going to get it. And so that's how I was able to deal with it. And so I went on to the Bureau, went to San Diego Division. And I'm thinking I'm going to work foreign counter. I'm going to work fugitives or bank robberies because I'm coming from law enforcement. And I work foreign counterintelligence and terrorism. Well, the great part about that, Tavis, in addition to being the only black agent in a division, I started working against countries like Russia, like China, whose intelligence officers were told there's only 250 blacks in the FBI and they're all on the East Coast. So I went straight to undercover operations targeting those countries and became quite successful because the last thing I could be to somebody from Russia is an FBI agent who's undercover. And it worked.
1: No, I liked. I see what you did there. I like that. You mentioned the March on Washington, 63. You were what age then?
0: 63. I was 8.
1: Yeah. You recall anything?
0: I know one thing. The button that everybody had with the black hand and the white hand.
1: Yeah.
0: That was in my house. We had that. My parents talked about it all the time.
1: Yeah.
0: But we had neighbors who went. My parents didn't get to go.
1: Yeah.
0: But we had neighbors who went. It was a really important time in my life.
1: Tell me about the activism of your parents. I'm going to come back to this career thing in a second, but I don't want to get too far afield here. Because you mentioned all the marches and protests and things you went to with your parents. Your parents took you. Tell me about their activism. What that was about.
0: I had two very proud parents. And as you mentioned, they were activists. And my mom was, again, she was a pharmacist, and then she became an educator. The only black teacher in her high school, the first high school she was at. My dad was a naval architect, and he pivoted to education. He wound up going to vocational high school, where he became a principal and a superintendent. But they always made sure they knew who I was. I grew up going. I had an uncle who lived two blocks away from the Apollo on 125th Street. So I went to the Apollo. I saw everybody. You know, Flip Wilson, Donny Hathaway, Roberta Flack, the Mandrill, the OJs. I didn't get to see James Brown because the line always went around the block.
1: Yeah, but long line for James.
0: And so one thing about them was they made sure I knew my history. And again, spoiler alert for the book, the most powerful moment in my life was not just from my parents, from my grandparents, who I was very close to. And he used to take my brother and me to the train yards as a kid in Elizabeth, New Jersey, mm-hmm. to watch the trains. He pulled to an intersection one day, slowed the car down and pointed and said to us, "That's where my grandmother was sold as a slave." And so it was that moment where I understood how close of a nexus chronologically I had to slavery, mm-hmm. and how important it was to understand what was going on. So that activism, again, was to remind me that we had things to do. Civil rights was the word of the day, the movement of the day when I was a kid. And despite being in an all-white environment in schools and an all-white environment in employment, I understood that social rights, I should say civil rights, and being an activist was very important. And as you know, I became an activist when I got to Brown.
1: Mm-hmm.
0: And that's because of that upbringing that I had. We did things right, but we did things knowing that the change could happen.
1: Yeah. I'm trying to cover some as much ground as I can do in the time that we have. Let me jump back to those countries that you referenced earlier where you were working as an undercover officer. What's it like being a black man undercover in foreign lands?
0: Well, I have to clarify, all the FBI undercovers take place here
1: in this country,
0: on America.
1: Right.
0: What's it like? It's really interesting to educate them without them knowing it, mm-hmm. as you're dealing with them. In the first undercover, I made a point. My undercover character was a rich black kid.
1: Mm-hmm.
0: Well, now, already I'm stepping out of their stereotype.
1: Mm-hmm.
0: He was a rich black kid whose parents were together, both had degrees. No one in the family had ever been in the criminal justice system. My friend's parents were the same way. Nobody was divorced. I mean, I'm just destroying all the myths along the way as I'm getting to develop this relationship with him that he's obviously been trained with when he came here. All blacks live on the East Coast. Mm-hmm. They've all gone to jail. They're all doing drugs. They're all criminals. They don't have any intelligence. Destroying the myth. And that's what the fun part was having him go, "Oh my God." If he took anything back to his handlers, he took back, "We got it all wrong."
1: Mm-hmm.
0: And that's where I had a great deal of opportunity, and if you will, a great deal of satisfaction in knowing I got to educate them.
1: Mm-hmm. That satisfaction in educating them, tell me more.
0: Well, it worked. I mean, he became extremely close, and when you work foreign counterintelligence, mm-hmm. it's not like you see in the movies. The objective when you've got an intelligence officer or a spy is not to arrest them.
1: Right.
0: The objective is to flip them,
1: mm-hmm.
0: to turn them so that we can send them home and they can work for us.
1: Yeah.
0: So that relationship just blossomed and it worked very, very well.
1: Yeah.
0: So the closer he got to me, the more relaxed he got with regards to what he was willing to do.
1: Yeah. What does it say about Errol G. Southers that you were really good at that? I can take that a number of different ways, right?
0: I will say that it definitely illustrates to people who are listening to your show, I can compartmentalize in a heartbeat.
1: Mm-hmm.
0: I can separate. One of the agents who was helping me in my first undercover when I was getting on board, he said, "You need to understand something. We may come to you and say you need to disconnect from that person in 15 minutes for the rest of your life.
1: Right.
0: If you can't do that, you can't do this." And so you learn how to compartmentalize. And that's what I'm able to do.
1: Yeah.
0: It's done. Well, you know what? When you grow up as a kid hearing the N-word every day and you don't knock somebody out, you learn to compartmentalize.
1: Yeah.
0: And so I'm able to do that and stay focused on what the objective is and not get pulled away by something that's going to make me emotionally react.
1: Compartmentalization is one word. Manipulation is another word. When you get really good at this, how do you not lose yourself? How do you not use those skills to manipulate other people or other situations?
0: I think I keep myself in check.
1: Yeah.
0: I think that's very important. And that's interesting that you said that because mm-hmm. when I was in New Agents class in Quantico, we had an undercover agent who came into our class who wasn't part of our cohort. Cutting to the chase, the Bureau was starting to lose him because when you're undercover, you're not going to the office every day. You're not interacting with other agents anymore. You've got a contact agent. He's the only, or he or she's the only agent you're talking to for weeks or months. And you can get lost. Sure. And you can start saying, you know, what they're doing is not that bad. They're only hurting people that would hurt them. And you start justifying things that are not good.
1: Yeah. No. And I've seen too many stories where you're undercover and your aim and end is to flip them, but you end up getting flipped.
0: Exactly. Exactly.
1: And next thing we know, you're under arrest and you're on trial here in some court because you sold state secrets. So I've seen this thing flip the other way, right?
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5: I'd like an estimate to install a sprinkler system in the forest.
4: Okay, your property's on forest land?
5: Oh, no, it is the forest.
4: I don't follow.
5: Well, I'm calling around for estimates to install sprinklers throughout our forests.
4: What?
5: Let me explain. We're a grassroots group looking for funding to combat people's recklessness with fire in the forest. We can't get funding if we don't have an estimate, so, you know.
4: Are you serious?
5: Yeah. We're calling it the National Sprinkler System. Isn't that great?
4: You want to know how much a sprinkler system would run you for the forest?
5: Uh-huh.
4: That doesn't even make sense, sir.
5: Oh, no. Oh, you know what? You're right. Maybe we should just map out Olympic National Forest first.
4: Is this a joke?
5: No. Imagine being able to flip a switch and put a fire out.
4: Flip a switch. You know how much land you're talking about?
5: I know. It seems big, Joe.
4: It ain't seems big.
5: Well, they built that pipeline thing. That's pretty big.
4: No. I'm sorry. I can't help.
5: Wait, Joe.
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1: Tavis Smiley and Dr. Errol G. Southers. His book is out now. It's called Inside the Castle Walls, An American Journey Through Espionage, Counterterrorism, and Government. This audience, Errol, will appreciate this. They know and they love Connie Rice because Connie's a regular on this program. And I say all the time, when I know Connie's leading me off in the first hour, it's going to be a good day. Her brilliance is just mind-boggling to me. And Connie's one of the persons that blurbs the back of Errol Southers' book. So if you need an introduction to Errol Southers, you should know that Connie Rice is endorsing the text, which leads me to ask what you and Connie have talked about over the years about the ways in which black people are maltreated or the reasons for which black people need to join law enforcement around the country.
0: Well, thank you, Tavis. And Connie and I are extremely close, obviously, and we jokingly tell people we finish each other's sentences, mm-hmm. which is true. But Connie and I have talked about, it's rare we have a conversation where, as you mentioned earlier, COINTELPRO doesn't come up.
1: Yeah.
0: We understand the history. We understand the mistreatment. We understand the abuse. And, you know, we jokingly say, you know, when you get into an organization, as I've tried to, or some, and you try to change policy, you know, well, police departments eat policy for breakfast.
1: Mm.
0: And so you really have to understand that real change has to be your sustainability in that organization, your ability to do things. But Connie and I have always believed that some agencies don't change unless you do severe things, like court injunctions,
1: mm-hmm.
0: Consent decrees. Police departments don't like it, but they work.
1: Mm-hmm.
0: And so those are the kinds of things that we understand at some point, no matter how much you try, you're trying to push a car up a hill with a rope.
1: Mm.
0: It's a culture. And that's what I try to make people who don't look like us understand. It's a culture. We're not trying to change policy. We're trying to change a culture, which unfortunately has interpreted some things in a way that's always advantageous to them. Connie and I had this conversation about, if you will, DEI and old school affirmative action.
1: Mm-hmm.
0: That's nothing more than access.
1: Mm-hmm.
0: And so, you know, we've tried to say to people, if your brother, father, mother, sister, grandfathers were all police officers, and you're in a department, you had access. Mm-hmm. It doesn't mean you're uniquely qualified. It means you have access. The fact that we now see people of color and women increasing in the ranks in these organizations and being successful means they were qualified to be there, but they wouldn't normally be there. Mm-hmm. So that's the thing we have to push back on. I love Connie for it. She jokingly says she has sued probably more police departments than anybody in the country.
1: She says it all the time.
0: And had her own parking space at LAPD when they moved into the new building because mm-hmm. they had so much respect for her. So, you know, you can't change if you don't have someone at your side who's going to challenge you. And I'll say this, Tavis. When I was appointed, when I was nominated by the president, the Secretary Napolitano was the secretary, and we started looking at what is now PreCheck. Then mm-hmm. I said to her, you know, we need to partner with the agency that's going to sue us when they don't like this. Anything you do in law enforcement and national security, when you're thinking about policy change, you need to partner with the agency that's going to sue you because they may not like it. So as we talk about drones and artificial intelligence and facial recognition, those are the things that get police departments in trouble today because they don't talk to the agencies that police that kind of activity.
1: It's a powerful point, and one I think that that most departments don't think about on the front end. So I'm glad you put your finger on that. Our remaining moments with Earl G. Southers when we come forward here on Tavis Smiley.
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6: Tavis Smiley, Dr. Errol G. Southers, I got 2.5 minutes left. I will yield it to him. After all that you've seen, all that you've done, and we again have scratched the surface on this book, Inside the Castle Walls, could you, at a moment such as this, encourage anybody else who looks like you and me to pursue the life that you pursued in law enforcement?
7: Well, Tavis, that's a great question, and the answer is I do. Mm. I do encourage people to do it. I always am reminded that we stand on the shoulders of giants. And when I think about the things that people went through before me, so I would have these opportunities, I owe it to them. I think about President Obama, most importantly, when he became president and what people expected, and then to be nominated by someone like that, just an incredible opportunity. And I say that, Tavis, because the resumes of the people he appointed were frightening. Everybody was an expert. Everybody had years of experience, unlike what we're seeing now. And there's a excellence that's out there, especially amongst black folks, that needs to be realized and leveraged and implemented. And I'm not, believe me, I'm not the exception. And I'm honored when people feel that way about me, but I am not the exception. Mm. There are nothing but people like me who want to serve and should serve because we are going to be the change that we're looking for.
6: Yeah. Jesse Jackson, Sr., God rest his soul, used to always say to me, Tavis, Jackie Roosevelt Robinson, mm-hmm. wasn't the first Negro who could play baseball with the white boys. First one who had the opportunity to play baseball with
7: exactly.
6: the white boys. There are many others who are qualified.
7: Exactly.
6: Jackie just got the opportunity first. I take your point about the fact that there are many of us out here mm-hmm. who have the capacity and the skill set and the brilliance to do it. Just need the opportunity to do so.
7: Right.
6: The book is called Inside the Castle Walls, An American Journey Through Espionage, Counterterrorism, and Government, written by Dr. Errol G. Southers. I told you an hour ago, it's quite the journey, quite the life. I knew a lot of people, but there are only a handful of black people who've had this kind of journey through all these layers of government and through all these different spaces where they have honorably served us. And so I wanted to bring this conversation to you. Check the book out yourself, Inside the Castle Walls by Errol G. Southers. Appreciate you, man.
7: Thank you. Thank you
6: for
7: having
6: the time.
7: Me.
6: My pleasure. Just like that, 3 hours are gone. Back here tomorrow, Lord willing, to do it all over again. Until tomorrow, thanks for tuning in to Tavis Smiley. And as always, keep the faith.
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10: A public feud is growing in Texas politics as Agricultural Commissioner Sid Miller accuses Governor Greg Abbott of favoring the data center industry.
11: Millions of dollars from the data center. Go look at the Ethics Commission.
10: Miller claims Abbott's efforts to protect consumers are inadequate, pointing to recent campaign donations from business leaders tied to major data center projects. Tuskegee University has updated its student dress code and conduct policy, banning items such as bonnets, do-rags, bedroom slippers, and revealing clothing in classrooms and dining halls. University leaders say the changes are designed to promote professionalism, career readiness, and workplace expectations. And a federal judge in Virginia is ordering the FDA to review restrictions on the abortion pill mifepristone. The ruling stems from a lawsuit filed by several states, with the court finding the agency must take a closer look at regulations governing access to the medication. Get BIN News now on demand 24/7 on the iHeartRadio app. Here's Terry McCready.
12: A primary runoff and a U.S. special election underway today in two states. In Georgia, six candidates are running to serve out the remaining term of late Democratic Congressman David Scott, who passed away in April. Scott served as the top Democrat on the House Agriculture Committee from 2021 until last year and was its first black chair. The contest in the Deep Blue District has four Democrats and two Republicans on the ballot. Meanwhile, in South Dakota, Republican voters will decide between Governor Larry Roden and businessman Toby Doden in the primary runoff for governor. The primary calendar kicking back into high gear next week with contests in Michigan, Kansas, Missouri, Virginia, and Washington. House Minority Leader Hakeem Jeffries is pushing affordability as the number one campaign issue heading into the midterms.
13: In 100 days, you can vote for an America that is affordable and lower the cost of groceries, gas, and housing. 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
12: Speaking at a weekend campaign event for Pennsylvania congressional candidate Bob Brooks, Jeffries said when you work hard and play by the rules, you should be able to live an affordable middle-class life. Jeffries says affordability involves a number of ideas to lower costs, including ending President Trump's tariffs and ending the war in Iran. He also said it's necessary to clean up what's going on in what he calls the dumpster fire of Washington, D.C. The federal government is pushing to reauthorize funding for the renovation of New York's Penn Station, but with the caveat of a name change attached. Transportation Secretary Sean Duffy wants to allow billions of dollars in funding to go toward Penn Station, but only if it gets renamed after President Trump. Senator Chuck Schumer says there's no way that's happening.
14: Any bill that renames Penn Station for Trump is dead in the United States Senate. I will block it. It ain't happening, Donald Trump. Forget about it.
12: The directive did not specify exactly what the DOT would want the hub renamed, but it comes after Duffy floated the idea of the name Trump Station last year. Penn Station's renovation is expected to cost over $8 billion. Former President Barack Obama headlining a redistricting fundraiser.

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4: For many Chicagoans, the Obama Presidential Center is a place of history, hope, and inspiration. But for one mother, it is also a place where the memory of her daughter now lives on. In 2013, 15-year-old Hadiya Pendleton captured the nation's attention after performing at President Obama's second inauguration and then tragically losing her life to gun violence just days later. Today, her legacy continues through the Hadiya Pendleton Atrium at the Obama Presidential Center, a space dedicated to her memory and the promise of a young woman's life that was cut too short too soon. Joining us is Hadiya's mother, Cleopatra Cowley. Cleopatra, thank you so much for being here and continuing to turn the unimaginable pain into purpose.
5: Thank you, LaDonna, for having me. It's an honor.
4: Of course, of course. You know, Miss Cleopatra, you recently visited the Hadiya Pendleton Atrium at the Obama Presidential Center.
5: Yes.
4: What was going through your mind as you stood in a space that now carries your daughter's name?
5: Even now, as you bring it up, like, there's this huge smile on my face. I'm just so honored to have done work meaningful in the light of my daughter. It was very hard work, you know, in the space of gun violence, given the nature of how she was taken from us. But standing in that space, it just felt like all the work was worth it, that so many futures are going to be created in that space, relationships built in that space. And, you know, it's just, it's never ending. It's just so much. I'm like, just, I'm overwhelmed with, just overwhelmed at the moment, just speaking about it.
4: I love that. When you first learned that President and Mrs. Obama wanted to honor Hadiya in this way, what was your reaction?
5: Oh my goodness. So there's a photo out there somewhere that someone captured. I didn't even know they were in the space to take the photo. My hands went up. And my heart just like melted. I was like, what? Hadiya? Like, she's like, yeah, it's going to be, you know, at that time, it was going to be called the Hadiya Pendleton Winter Garden. And I was like, what? She says, yes, we would like to honor Hadiya in this way. And I said, I'm still in awe of it. It's such an honor to know that, you know, one of my primary concerns was, you know, no one forgetting, because my daughter did not deserve the demise that she was met with. She wasn't that type of person. She wasn't in the street like that. You know, she was all about relationships, building relationships, diversity in relationships, and wanting the best for all her friends and family members. So it's such an honor.
4: You know, I was thinking in terms of like everything that you just said and learning that not just is she being honored, but that they remembered.
5: Yes.
4: You know, they've been through so much in two presidential terms.
5: Yes.
4: And to come back, and I don't want to minimize any of this by saying little old me, right?
5: Mm-hmm.
4: So, and they made this a true highlight of someone who we have publicly known to lose her life prematurely. Mm-hmm. And they said, you know what? We still remember Hadiya Pendleton. As a mother, is it difficult to balance the pride of seeing Hadiya remembered with the pain of knowing why she is being remembered?
5: You know, in that regard, no, it is not. She's being remembered for who she was, the light that she was, and the fact that her mom was relentless. I could not sit down and do nothing after that happened. And as I became more familiar with the community of survivors and, you know, realizing that from my daughter's ashes came my gift of communication, and to be able to bring people into what it is like to be a member of the survivor community and for them to respect it, for there to be a movement created behind it called Wear Orange, and for those who have not been directly affected to become active and care differently, if not more, about the effect that gun violence has on, you know, families. You know, it's all worth it.
4: Mm-hmm. You know, I know that if she was standing there, and we can feel her presence, really.
5: Mm-hmm.
4: What do you think she would say if she could see thousands of visitors walking through a space named in her honor every single year?
5: She would be in awe. You know, what pops top of mind is YOLO. She used to say it all the time. You only live once. And I think for her to her name to live on, I think she would be absolutely honored.
4: Mm. Many people know, they know Hadiya's story,
5: mm-hmm.
4: but they don't know Hadiya.
5: Right.
4: Tell us about the daughter behind the headlines. What made her special? And you kind of alluded to it earlier, but what made her really special?
5: Hadiya had a way of making you feel like you were the most important person in her life. She knew how to be present. She knew how to listen. She made almost every decision with her whole heart. And to know her was to love her. And that is partly, well, I want to say really the reason why there was such a reaction to her death, because all that she had encountered, she hadn't slighted. And so knowing that she was an avid reader, she was super smart. She was just a ray of sunshine if you were around her. And I'm not saying it biasly as her mother. I'm saying it because other people have walked up to me and said it to me. You know, we came from a community of people raising each other's children. And there was a whole cohort of us that, you know, followed our children's educational path from kindergarten, I think it was kindergarten or first, second grade, you know, all the way through eighth until, you know, they started splitting up, going to various high schools. You know, we had our kids in various activities. So, you know, you just meet different cohorts of people from being active. And then having all those people come together and talk about, you know, the significance of your daughter and the way she showed up when I was not around or her father was not around, you know, was as the light that she was when we were. So
4: I can feel the emotion, you know, and rightfully so, you know, just because her life, and by her, I mean Hadiya, I'm going to say her name as many times as I can.
5: Thank you.
4: Hadiya's life became a symbol in the fight against gun violence.
5: Yes.
4: How has that responsibility shaped your own journey over the past 13 years?
5: Tremendously, because my goal in using the time where I should have been grieving, but instead became active, the goal was to humanize the lives that are lost to gun violence. I think for a long time, it was all about numbers and it would just be the number of deaths that had occurred. But for me, I needed people to understand that we are more than a statistic. Any person that has lost their loved one to gun violence, if you're told what number they are, you don't forget. There's a whole bunch of numbers that you just simply cannot forget. Mm-hmm. I remember the day she was born. I remember the day she died. I remember the day I buried her. I remember what statistical number she was, which was 42 in 2013. I remember her time of death. It's bigger than just the number. It's easy to just say, oh, well, 42 people died. No. You know, there were 42 deaths. I ain't gonna say people died. There were 42 deaths by homicide. You know, no, that death equates a person, a life, a family, a community that has been forever affected. And people need to put that out there. That narrative is what needs to be loudest. And there's something must be done about that. And I couldn't just lay down and let them take my baby from me and there not be a consequence of some sort. And I'm glad it was a very positive one, which was bringing attention to the violence that was happening in the city of Chicago.
4: Absolutely. There's so many young people that are going to visit that atrium. Some will know who she is before they get there, but many will know who she is when they leave.
5: Mm-hmm.
4: When young people visit, mm-hmm. and experience who Hadiya Pendleton was, who Or should I say, what do you hope they learn from Hadia's story?
5: That there's more than one way to view things that occur in life. In Hadia Pendleton Park, I have one of the sayings, one of the last sayings Hadia said to me, and that was, smile, it makes your brain think you're happy. You hear that? Smile, it makes your brain think you're happy. And if you think about that, how often you're down, and you're just down and down and down. But if you just smile, which takes less muscle, smile, you can trick the brain into believing that this maybe it's bad right now, but it won't last forever.
4: Oh my goodness, that's powerful. I'm scared to ask you, would Hadia be at a teen takeover? What would she be doing if she was at a teen takeover? Would she be telling everybody to go home?
5: Now, I know this is going to be heard by many, but she would be getting her behind toe off if she was at a teen takeover. But today she would be 29, so she would not be at a teen takeover.
4: Of course. You know, I look at the how this has happened 13 years ago, and she was 15, and it is 2026, you know, so it's been 13 years. Mm-hmm. The Obama Center is focused on citizenship, leadership, and community engagement, which is what Obama was focused on when he was in office.
5: Correct.
4: Do you feel Hadia's legacy fits naturally within that mission?
5: 1,000%, because she was very much a leader of herself and in her school at the time. You know, she was very vocal about her beliefs. They had a sit-in when she was in high school. And, you know, she was very much a part of that. You know, so yes, Hadia Pendleton has been placed where she should be. It's very appropriate. And I'm very proud for her.
4: My final question, I think it is, because you know how you go to church and say, I'm about to close.
5: Yeah. three different goodbyes.
4: Right. What message would you give to parents who have experienced the loss of a child and are still trying to find a way forward?
5: We never stop trying to find the way. There is no magical number of days, months, years that you're going to wake up and be okay with someone having taken the life of your child. You're not. What we do is our best to be present, to live our lives in a way that would honor the legacy of our lost loves. And most importantly, we take care of ourselves and our mental health so that we can live very full lives for all the days we have remaining. Just be strong. I know it's tough. I'm going through it too.
4: Cleopatra, if Hadia were sitting here with us today, now that her name is permanently woven into the story of Chicago and the Obama Presidential Center, what would you want to say to her?
5: Baby girl, I am so proud of you. I am so proud of you.
4: Thank you so much, Cleopatra Cowley, for coming on and giving us a perspective as to how it felt knowing that this was coming and experiencing it for years and generations to come. Thank you so much for your words of wisdom and your strength.
5: Thank you. I really appreciate you having me on.
4: Of course.
6: Governor, what do you think? One, the answer is to the violence. Some of the answers can be to the violence that's happening. And how do you respond to all this stuff that's coming from this guy in D.C.?
7: Well, maybe I should start just by pointing out that the man can't solve an algae problem in a pool, the reflecting pool in Washington, D.C. And then when he doesn't solve it and spends $14 million, he blames a whole lot of other people and says, oh, it was some kind of sabotage. You know, the reality is he doesn't really know much or know how to solve much. And you saw that, by the way, with the Iran war. And he doesn't even know that the Strait of Hormuz could be closed by Iran if you went to war with Iran. And of course, that our gas prices would go through the roof. So listen, I've asked for help from the federal government, from the FBI, from the DEA, from the ATF, because, you know, guns and drugs and gangs, we got too much of that in not just in Chicago, but across the Midwest. And so the problem is that the president has taken agents out of those agencies and moved them into, you know, CBP and ICE. right? And then sent them into places like Chicago and Minneapolis. And the reality is that our big problem isn't that. Our big problem is we need to go after the guns. The guns are coming across the border of Indiana from Indiana, and those are the guns that are being used in a lot of the crime here in Chicago. We need to make sure that we're busting the gangs. I really believe in community violence interruption. You know, we've done a lot to reverse the damage that Bruce Rauner did when he was governor by defunding those programs. We need kids to know that they can get a job during the summer, that they have something productive to do after school as well. And so I've restored those programs while I've been in office. In fact, they're at the highest funding levels that they've been in many, many years. And it's one of the reasons why overall the crime rate in Illinois has gone way down. And in Chicago, as you know, over the last year, it was the lowest since 1965 in terms of homicides. And something people don't know about Illinois, which is, you know, people think, oh, my God, you know, the violence. You know, you hear this sometimes because the right wing likes to bleat that out and Donald Trump likes to talk about it. But, you know, Illinois is the 19th safest out of the 50 states, 19th safest. Now, I'd like to be the first safest, but 19th is not 50th or 45th or 40th. 19th, we're in the top half. Yeah. We could do better. Always we could do better. And of course, there are tragedies like what happened over the weekend, where there are two gunmen who just, you know, willy-nilly shot a whole bunch of people. And remember, there are two aspects of that. One is those two criminals, those two people who were responsible. And then there's the guns that they had in their hands. And we've got to do something about both.
6: These issues around guns crossing the borders and guns coming in here and creating those things that's been longstanding.
7: Yes.
6: And it's before your administration, before Rauner's administration, it's been a longstanding issue. It's one I know that Father Flaker, who, by the way, I don't know if you heard his comments to Trump, man.
7: I did.
6: Shut up.
7: Yeah.
6: Put the money back in the programs that you've taken out of them.
7: Exactly.
6: Was his response. But, you know, they've been pushing hard, Reverend Jackson, on closing down some of these gun shops, stopping some of these things from happening, because that's been going on for so long, Governor. What can be done? I mean, what is the answer?
7: I'm really glad you asked that question, because, look, one of the things that we did when I came into office is to reinstitute the gun trafficking task forces between federal, county, state, and local officials, so that we've got a real focus on those guns coming across the border. We're able to track people who are going to those, coming across the border from Illinois, going to buy guns in Indiana, where you don't have to, you know, barely show any ID to buy a gun, and then you just drive them right back across the border and use them in crime. So what we want to do is make sure we're tracking people who are, we know, are intent on committing crimes, or we know that they are people who have warrants out for them. And so that is some of the coordination that has to happen between the feds and state police, for example. You know, our state police our highways.
6: Right.
7: And I should point out to you, I think this is an important statistic for everybody to know, that last year, finally, because of the work that we've done on the license plate readers and putting more patrols on the highways, we had zero homicides on our highways around Chicago. I mean, zero. And that's pretty amazing, because it was really high a few years earlier. And then we kind of surrounded the problem, applied state police to it and those license plate readers, and it has been a wonder. And I really give a lot of credit to Brendan Kelly, who runs our state police.
6: Thanks for elevating that, because I hadn't heard that otherwise. So thank you much for that. When we think about all these other things, Governor, you recently signed the budget, and the budget tells what our priorities are.
7: Mm-hmm.
6: What are the priorities that you made sure that were included in the budget?
7: Well, you know, they sometimes say that a budget is a moral document, right? It's the thing that kind of expresses your values, your budget. What are the highest priorities and on down the line? And for me, anyway, for many years, my highest priority has been education. I think that's the thing that lifts people up for their whole lives. If you can start people out, kids out right, then they end up going places in a good way. And so, and you know that as well as anybody, K-12 education funding in this state is up almost $3 billion since I took office, because we started out with the idea that we're not going to leave K-12 behind and that it, in fact, has been left behind in the past. So we got more investments to make, but I want to point out in K-12 education, just because I think people don't know this, Illinois ranks in the top 10 of states for education, for K-12 education. You look at almost every ranking, and we're right up there. Now, I'd like to be number one. I'm a competitive guy, so I want to get to number one. But sometimes we're number – depends on the list you look at, number four, number seven, number nine, somewhere in there. But
6: in terms of funding for education?
7: No, I'm talking about outcomes. I'm talking about people graduate. You know, we have the highest graduation rate in Illinois in the last 17 years. We've been rising steadily since I came into office, graduation rates. And importantly, we got more people going to college. Our enrollment is going up at universities as well as at our community colleges. So part of that is funding. Part of that is making sure we're hiring more teachers, which we now have the highest number of teachers working in Illinois than we've had, I think, ever before. But we had a real deficit, you know, a vacancy rate that was huge in terms of teachers. You go to some schools and they just can't fill the classroom with teachers. So we've got continued work to do, but I just want people to have some concept of first what this budget does and what our continuing balanced budgets have done for education, and not just today, but also for the future of the state. The budget overall, it's for some context, wasn't balanced when I came into office. In fact, we'd been running deficits. You know, we have a constitutional requirement that you balance the budget.
6: Right, every year.
7: But you know what they've been doing? Basically, Band-Aids. They've been making it look balanced. But the reality is they were kind of selling assets, for example, to create revenue. They call that revenue. And then they would put it into the operating budget. Well, you know, you're heading toward bankruptcy when you do things like that. So we stopped doing that. And instead, you know, Bruce Rauner tried to sell the Thompson Center twice in a row, put it in the budget in order to balance it, and never did. By the way, I'm the one who finally found a buyer for that, Google, which is moving downtown. But that budget is balanced, and it's balanced for the first time in a whole long time, 8 years in a row. And just to point out, the result of that is we've had 10 credit upgrades after 25 years of 21 straight downgrades for the state. So I'm really proud of the fiscal responsibility and yet the investments that we've made in education, in healthcare, and really lifting up the communities that have been left out and left behind.
6: I want to go back to education for a minute, because a lot of the things that I see, and I do see that we have certainly in Chicago improved graduation rates tremendously over the last 20 years. But when we look at the performance on the standardized tests, which becomes a real critical measure as children are about to come out of our schools, we're not getting there. We're still lower than what the national average is, which questions whether or not we are being persistent when we get to college, even though we are graduating more and getting there. So there's still more to be done there. And on the issue of funding, I know one of the things that the mayor and I have talked about, and he continues to press hard on the state about the funding that should be there for K-12 education, the structural deficit that's been there for years and is in the billions of dollars. Is there something that's addressing that aspect of education funding?
7: Yeah, so every year we've been increasing the amount of money going into K-12 education by $350 million or more. And in fact, I've been putting more in because we got a problem with teacher vacancy. As I mentioned earlier, we need more teachers. So that kind of investment's been vital. And that's why, you know, again, we've increased by almost $3 billion the amount that we put into education. But, look, I'm with the mayor. I'm with the teachers. We need more money for education. There is no doubt about it. And that, you know, we're doing what we can with the resources we have. What we can't do is promise things and not deliver. And so I'm delivering every year. And again, $350 million is not anything to sneeze at, as we increase every year. So, is there more to do? For sure. And I feel like, we're seeing good results. Let me give you an example of some good results we're seeing. Eighth grade reading scores When I took office, eighth grade reading scores were, we were 15th in the country. We're now second in the country. When I took office, math scores for eighth graders were 22nd in the country. We're now fifth in the country. So there are things that are doing better in Illinois, and we ought to continue that. That's eighth grade on the verge of high school, plus the high school graduation rate is a real plus. Now, I think in terms of college readiness, we also rank pretty high, even though, as you point out, if you look at SAT scores, for example, which is one of the tests that's right. used, those tests have been below average, but they're also rising. We also had, you know, people like to forget, because I think we all would like to forget, that we had COVID. And COVID really did something to our schools, as you know, and to our kids. And we've had to remediate the damage that was done by COVID. By the way, we took the money that came from the federal government and made sure that we were pushing into schools tutoring, more teachers, making sure that we're lifting up more education and more hours of education than kids were having before, because we had to make up for the damage that COVID did. But we really have made a whole lot of progress in that regard. I'm never going to give up on it. I think we got a whole heck of a lot more to do, and no kid should be left out. I want to just point out one other thing that I think is vital. You talked about college readiness. You know, one of the big determinants for college readiness is, are you investing in early childhood?
8: Yeah, I was coming there next.
7: Before they show up at kindergarten even, right? This is in the years like, you know, 1, 2, 3, 4, 5. In those years, which as you may know, I've been involved with for 25 years before I became governor. This has been a vital focus of mine. Early childhood development, brain development, happens in those earliest years. So we've got to help parents to do what they want to do, which is do a great job raising their kids in those early years. We've also got to help those kids. Sometimes parents got to work, so we need more, better, and more childcare available so parents can go to work and so that their kids can get the kind of care that I think we all would expect from our for our kids.
6: All critically important. So rumor has it that you're running for governor again.
7: I am. Thank you for raising that. Really proud. This will be, it was a tough decision, to be honest with you, but I feel like we're on a good trajectory. I want to keep it going.
6: So some of the things, and before you came on this morning, there are a number of issues that came up in our community related to maybe it was issues with the leadership of the Democratic Committee, where Robin Kelly was looking to be there, issues around marijuana and marijuana, who got involved with who's running those here in the state of Illinois. Just a number of things. So I'll just ask you, make your case to the black community for your run for governor. And I know you were unopposed in the primary.
7: I was.
6: But now we've got the venerable Darren Bailey, who is running against you yet again. In the general election, but make your case.
7: Well, I think the number one thing is we've got to make life more affordable for people. The number one way to do that, by the way, is to raise wages for people so they can afford things. You know, people promise they're going to lower prices on everything, but that almost never happens, as you know. What we can do is we put more money in your pocket and you can afford more. So that's why I raised the minimum wage from $8.25 to $15 an hour. It's why I've worked hard to make sure we address the issue of costs for people. So I eliminated the grocery tax here in the state. And just recently, in fact, just a couple of months ago, we passed, and I'm going to sign, a bill that will halt the rise of auto insurance rates and homeowners insurance rates, because these companies are taking advantage. These corporations are raising rates like nobody's business. They're blaming things that don't make any sense. And then they're not reporting to the state and getting told you can't do that. So we now require them to do that. That bill, it makes it so they have to come to the Department of Insurance before they can raise rates. You know, one of the companies raised homeowners insurance rates 27% in 1 year. 27%. For many people, that's hundreds and hundreds of dollars. And that's just not right. And that's what corporations are trying to do across the board, you know, in the guise of, well, there's inflation or something else, they're raising rates, and that's just not right. So we're halting that rise in rates, and we're making sure that in every way we can, limiting and focusing on the damage that I think corporations are doing to people's everyday lives.
6: Appreciate that. Asked about the issues with you and the guy in D.C. You and our mayor are from different sides of the tracks. And without going through all those other things that have been said and all, how's the relationship with you and the mayor?
7: We have a good personal relationship. We, you know, frankly, we get along. We joke with one another. We talk about real things. It doesn't mean we're going to agree on everything. And I know that the mayor likes to amplify the disagreements. I think you talk him over and find some middle ground. That hasn't been his way for a lot of the time. But on the other hand, we have found things that we've worked on together. As you know, one of the things that we both care about is education funding, but he likes to blame the state when there's not enough money. And the reality is there are a lot of things that go into education funding. One of them is the city is part of it, right? And so is the federal government. So pointing at the state when we're also being affected by the orange guy in the White House at a moment when, I mean, I think everybody feels pressured by what by H.R. 1. That's the big, ugly bill that they passed. I just don't think we should be pointing fingers at each other. I think all of us need to look at what's happening from Washington and do everything we can to survive this time period and then to have a plan for how we're going to restore the country that I think we all believe in. And that means things like, I hope we get a chance to talk about things like fighting for our voting rights, which they're taking away from people in Illinois as well as across the country. But we've been fighting back, more to do.
6: Well, let's talk about that, because the hits on voting rights have been hard, and they've particularly been hard as it relates to minority communities and black communities. What are your thoughts on that? Because, you know, we've heard, and this is so many parts of this, but we keep hearing about politics being local. But they're not. I mean, there are things that are happening in other places and things that are happening from a larger federal standpoint that impact us. What are your thoughts on what's happening with redistricting and with these attacks on voting rights?
7: Well, this has been a plan of Donald Trump and the Republicans for a long time, to take away voting rights from people they think won't vote for them. I mean, that's what they're all about. It's not about making anything fairer. It's about making it more unfair and making it harder for people to vote who otherwise, you know, who can't get to the polling place easily. And when they do, they want to make it so you can't even get in. So that's why they're doing things like threatening to bring ICE and CBP and National Guard into the cities. And a lot of the time, the focus is on those states where they think they've got elections. They can scare voters away and it'll make a difference. I don't think they're looking at Illinois as hard as they are a state like North Carolina, where there's a big Senate race going on there, or Ohio, where there's another big Senate race going on there. But that doesn't mean they're not going to try to scare people away from the polls here, too. So we are working hard to have a plan in place so we're protecting people's right to vote. Very important that we've passed laws in Illinois since I became governor to make it easier for you to vote. You can vote by mail. Easy. In fact, you can check a box and you'll get a ballot sent to you every time. So you don't have to send something off every time, you know, to get an absentee ballot. We also, as you know, open the polls 45 days before Election Day so people can go in and vote when it's convenient for them. Because, look, they want to restrict it and make it so you can't mail in. Can't be easy, right? You got to go on Election Day. Why? Because people who can afford to do that, the people who can take time to do that, often are people who have more money, people who are more likely to vote for Republicans. And I want to make it easier for everyone that's eligible to vote to get there and vote.
6: Yeah, the issues and impact seem so clear. And I mentioned that I was in Louisiana, and that's one of the places, Clay versus Louisiana is the place where it hit the hardest. You're a lawyer by training.
7: I am.
6: When we think about what is taking place within this district with the Broadview 6, with the administration, the former administrators at Loretto Hospital, and the impact that they have now on all these cases, which is broader than the cases themselves, what are your thoughts on that, Governor? And what can be done to try to resurrect our Justice Department?
7: Well, it hasn't been since the worst moments of segregation that we've had a federal administration that was basically telling the Department of Justice to go after people. And that shouldn't happen anymore. It shouldn't happen anymore. But yet we have this guy in Washington who's doing it now. The president has stood up and threatened to jail me. He's threatened to jail the mayor of Chicago. He's threatening to jail the governor of California's wife. He's threatening to do it to the governor of Minnesota. Why? All Democrats.
6: Right.
7: All Democrats. He doesn't do that to any of the Republicans. Like Landry is the governor of Louisiana, you mentioned. He doesn't say anything about him. And yet, he's not broken any laws either. I haven't broken any laws. Right. So, look, he's ordering his U.S. attorneys to go after people. And they're doing it. These are people that have been appointed for the job of going after either his enemies or anything that he views as a challenge to his authority. So people just protesting against ICE, people who just feel strongly. Think about the woman, Miramar Martinez, was in her car, beeping her horn, yelling out her window because she didn't like the fact that federal authorities were attacking black and brown people on the streets. For no particular reason. I mean, they say it's under the guise of immigration, but you know and I know, U.S. citizens and legal residents here that were tackled and detained and mistreated. And she was yelling and beeping her horn, and she got shot 5 times. And then they tried to prosecute her. I mean, it's crazy.
6: Yes.
7: And they lie. You know, think about Renee Good. You know, we have video of what happened. And yet they just lie and they, oh, don't believe your lying eyes, they want to say, even though you could see it right there. So I just, it's sad because it's really ruining the great institutions of this democracy when the president of the United States is sending his, you know, U.S. attorneys after people who are innocent.
6: So obviously you and I don't get to talk enough. I'm locked in on you. I know Liz losing her mind over here. I know we haven't done these things over there. So I'm going to let you go in a minute. But I have to ask, as you think about all these things that are happening, particularly these things that are happening to our democracy, to our country, to our relationships around the world, is there anybody in this room here that you think could be better in the office of president than the current president, and will they ever be that person?
7: Well, you know, Rufus, you're that person already. And then, by the way, there's a chair over here in the corner. The chair would be a better president than the one we've got in Washington right now. So that's what I want to say. I mean, we're all going to have to work hard to win and beat these MAGA Republicans in November. So just so we can have a divided government, right? So we got a Congress that maybe will put some checks and balances in place. And then in 2028, we got to work hard to make sure that we don't end up with a president like the one we got now. So a lot of work to do, but I'm going to be putting more effort into the next two elections than I've put into any others. As you know, I'm running for re-election. I'll just say one last thing. And I'm running against a guy who won't say a peep in anything negative about the guy in the White House. He's fine with them taking away your health care, taking away your food assistance. He's fine with them tackling people who are U.S. citizens in the street who've done nothing wrong. I mean, Darren Bailey is my opponent, and Darren Bailey is, for all practical purposes, he may as well be Donald Trump.
6: Important things of note. Governor Pritzker, thank you so much for all you're doing. Thanks for coming in with us. And we certainly appreciate the conversation. And you're welcome back all the time.
7: Thanks, Rufus.
6: Even though I took up more time than I was supposed to. But I appreciate you.
7: Appreciate you.
6: All right. Happy to have my next guest join us this morning. Melody Winston has been doing some phenomenal things out in the western suburbs, and well, she's been doing some phenomenal things every place, but there's something big and new that they're looking at coming down to the south side. Melody, welcome back to WVON. How are you doing, my friend?
8: Good morning, and thank you for having me. I'm doing great.
6: It's always good to have you. Talk to us first about the whole concept around living fresh markets, and then let's talk about what you all are looking to do in West Pullman.
8: Well, the concept for Living Fresh Market originally was mainly to open up a grocery store that could serve all communities. Our values are based in our Christian faith. And so because of that, it kind of adds some different dynamics to how we operate. We're very in touch with our community, servanthood, outreach, and also because we have our Joseph School of Business at Living Word Christian Center, a lot of those resources come also through the store. So it's kind of like wherever a Living Fresh Market goes, those resources come with it. So having a platform where we can create a program to create entrepreneurs in the community. So there's a product to shelf program that we've created that's been you know, kind of moving along smoothly, and it's really taking off now with more products, more vendors, more families being affected in a positive way. So hopefully we can do that same thing for West Pullman.
9: Now, your first store was in Forest Park.
8: Correct. We're in Forest Park at Forest Park Plaza on Roosevelt Road in Des Plaines.
9: And are we supporting the work that you're doing out there?
8: Well, I need some more support. I always, you know, ask for the support first. You know, I know that, you know, we go through, you know, these seasons where there's a wake-up call, you know, where Black businesses really need the support of our communities, of all communities, but especially ours. We work really hard, Living Fresh Market, to provide, you know, fresh fruits and vegetables and services and customer service and making sure we're hiring from our communities. And so in order to keep that going, we really do need the support of our own African-American community. It takes, you know, a lot of heavy lifting to keep the store, and it's 71,000 square feet. So it used to be an Ultra Foods at one point. So you can imagine how large that store is. It needs a lot of support, whether you come in the shop or whether you're passing the word on or, you know, helping us spread the word through social media, but we need every bit of support that we can get so that we can continue to open stores in more communities. We hope that the Living Fresh Market in Forest Park can be like a headquarters and a feeder to all the other stores that we would like to open. And so this one's got to be, you know, successful first in order for us to move on.
9: Indeed. And folks, if you're out west, even if you're not, make an extra effort to make sure you get out to Living Fresh Market. We haven't had an opportunity to talk about it in a little bit, Melody, so I'm glad you're on this morning to talk about that and to talk about what else is going on. Alderman Ronnie Mosley has joined us as well to kind of talk about how we lead into what's happening in West Pullman. Alderman Mosley, good morning and welcome to WVON.
10: Good morning, Regis. Good morning, Melody. Good morning, Chicago.
8: Good morning, Alderman.
9: Good to have you. So, Alderman, all these clothes, and you, we're not happy with that. So talk to us about what's happened there that engages our good friend Melody Winston in this process.
10: Yeah, I got to give credit where credit is due, and it's to our community. They made that location viable. They raised up their voices when it closed, and they gave me the charge to go out and find a Black-owned grocer. We still wanted to see this be a grocery store, but felt that we also wanted to make sure that those who take care of us, we get to take care of them. And that's the partnership that we're building here at 821 West 115th Street. What an amazing, amazing gym that we found in Living Fresh Market. You know, I had the opportunity to go out and visit it, and we're excited to see what new model will come to this location. You just heard it's over 70,000 square feet. This location is 14,000 square feet. So we're going to right size it, but to have this amazing opportunity for the community that came from the call from the community is truly just a blessing.
9: So, Molly, when you imagine what you can do out there, would it be a replica of what you've done in Forest Park? Do you envision something different? How do you see this in this infancy stages of what will happen down in West Pullman?
8: Well, I see it being pretty much the same model. There are some things that, and I'd like to know and hear back from the community, you know, on what they want to see in their grocery store. This is for the people. And so being able to hear their voice matters to me as an independent grocer. Sometimes we don't always get that option to be able to weigh in and ask for certain things that we want in our own communities. But we do want it to be somewhat of a spinoff model that we have in Forest Park. I know that they want the hot bar. They want that good food that they can come in and eat every day. We know we want fresh meats and produce, so we'll make sure that those items are there daily. We know we want great pricing. We know we want our Super Saver Tuesdays where everything is 15% off in your basket at the register. So we plan to bring, you know, kind of a condensed model, but making sure that it's all good for the community.
9: Indeed. We're talking with Melody Winston. She is the proprietor of Living Fresh Markets, planning opening a store down in West Pullman in the former site of the Aldi's, and the alderman in that area, Ronnie Mosley. Ronnie, when we talk about this, has there been money set aside for pre-development, and how long do you think it'll be before Melody can really get in and get to work at developing the store?
10: Absolutely. Easter is our goal. And I want to thank the city of Chicago for coming to the table and providing $150,000 in a pre-development grant. That's going to help us envision what this store is to look like. And let me just back up here and say that every piece of the puzzle has been coming together since the moment we became committed to having this be a grocery store. The way that Aldi's left a lot of questions on the table, left a wrong narrative that was put out about this community, our community, this location. And so we first did a grocery study and saw that this location has the potential to make $3.2 million on a weekly basis. So we knew that a grocery store was viable. At that same time, we worked and got some state funding to acquire the property from Aldi's. And then we went out and was able to link up with Living Fresh Market to provide this critical service to our community. So we're going to keep pushing forward. That pre-development grant doesn't mean that we stop there. We can actually come back to the city and have them play a bigger role once we have a full plan to move forward.
9: Melody, this is not an easy business to start. It's not an easy business to keep, given the spoilage and all else that goes on. What will it take, and what do you need from the community in order to be successful here?
8: Well, just mainly, you know, your cooperation and support. As you can see that in many communities, you know, there are different reasons why stores close. But one way that you can help me is to make sure that we've got some great people that we can hire, you know, from the community surrounding the store. Being able to create an environment of community and family, you know, where people know your name when you walk in the front door is really important. I think that is really going to be key to making sure that this store is successful. And that's the main item that I would ask from the community of West Pullman and surrounding communities that they help us with.
9: When you think about Black-owned grocery stores, there are not a lot of them around. And we started a lot of things, but this is a whole different venue to take on. Why did you and your dad, why did you decide to take this on?
8: Well, we just saw so many stores pulling out, you know, especially through COVID. And that's the reason why this store became available. Originally, I operated as the landlord for Forest Park Plaza for the last 25 years. So my job was to find a tenant, a good tenant. And so during COVID, we had Leamington actually in there. We had them actually change their model to one that was more conducive to how we do business at Living Word Christian Center. And so they did, but it was very difficult for them to last, not just with the business model change, but also going through COVID. So actually, I went out as a landlord and to recruit some new tenants for that space. And they all wanted, all the grocery stores that I spoke to wanted to purchase the building. And my dad said, we ain't selling. And so he told me that time to keep the keys. And so that's how it kind of landed in my lap. And I'm a quick learner. I understand business and all the aspects and the models and the vision that Dr. Bill Winston has. And so incorporating that into that grocery store and having the support of him and his team, and we've created a steering committee of people who are experts not just in accounting, but marketing and community support, HR. And so those are the tools that we needed and I needed in order to be successful at this one location. So looking to put more Black-owned grocery stores in different areas to serve our communities is our goal.
9: It's so important. It's wonderful what you all are doing with this store, what you're doing with the Joseph Business School, what you all are doing overall. And Ronnie, congratulations to you on being able to bring in this industry down into West Pullman. We know that so often our communities suffer from the lack of quality, certainly quality food and quality investment. So congratulations to you for making this happen.
10: Yeah, we're not done yet. You know, our community also said the same way that we would give benefits and incentives to some of these businesses who have left us. We want to see it invested here with our own. And so we're surely going to do that. We're going to keep going after development grants. We're also going to provide workforce solutions to pay for workers to work in those stores. So just as Melanie has called for you to send well-qualified folks, we're going to help get them trained and help them as they get started. And we're also going to pursue some tax incentives. The state of Illinois has a program that we're going to be pursuing as well to really do all that we can from the standpoint of government to ensure success. The biggest thing is always going to be the power of the people.
8: Yeah.
9: Look, I'm so happy for both of you and what you're doing. Melody, just so you know, Ronnie, when I was back at the president of the Board of Education, Ronnie was a student representative to the board. That's why I know he doesn't know anything about the emotions.
10: You know, I'm going to invite you out. Richard Gallion does amazing plays in our ward. And in July 14th, he's doing a return to Motown. We just gave away some tickets at our town hall. So be my guest.
9: I'll call you up on that, Ronnie. Ronnie, Melody, I appreciate both of you. I'm excited about what you guys are doing together. I'm excited for both of you.
8: We're
9: so thank
8: excited.
9: You for coming on this morning.
8: Thanks, Rufus, for having us.
9: All right. Be well, both of you.

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2: A public feud is growing in Texas politics as Agricultural Commissioner Sid Miller accuses Governor Greg Abbott of favoring the data center industry.
3: Millions of dollars from the data center. Go look at the Ethics Commission.
2: Miller claims Abbott's efforts to protect consumers are inadequate, pointing to recent campaign donations from business leaders tied to major data center projects. Tuskegee University has updated its student dress code and conduct policy, banning items such as bonnets, do-rags, bedroom slippers, and revealing clothing in classrooms and dining halls. University leaders say the changes are designed to promote professionalism, career readiness, and workplace expectations. And a federal judge in Virginia is ordering the FDA to review restrictions on the abortion pill mifepristone. The ruling stems from a lawsuit filed by several states, with the court finding the agency must take a closer look at regulations governing access to the medication. Get BIN News now on demand 24/7 on the iHeartRadio app. Here's Terry McCready.
4: A primary runoff and a U.S. special election underway today in two states. In Georgia, six candidates are running to serve out the remaining term of late Democratic Congressman David Scott, who passed away in April. Scott served as the top Democrat on the House Agriculture Committee from 2021 until last year and was its first black chair. The contest in the Deep Blue District has four Democrats and two Republicans on the ballot. Meanwhile, in South Dakota, Republican voters will decide between Governor Larry Roden and businessman Toby Jordan in the primary runoff for governor. The primary calendar kicking back into high gear next week with contests in Michigan, Kansas, Missouri, Virginia, and Washington. House Minority Leader Hakeem Jeffries is pushing affordability as the number one campaign issue heading into the midterms.
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4: Speaking at a weekend campaign event for Pennsylvania congressional candidate Bob Brown.

0: funding to go toward Penn Station, but only if it gets renamed after President Trump. Senator Chuck Schumer says there's no way that's happening.
1: Any bill that renames Penn Station for Trump is dead in the United States Senate. I will block it. It ain't happening, Donald Trump. Forget about it.
0: The directive did not specify exactly what the DOT would want the hub renamed, but it comes after Duffy floated the idea of the name Trump Station last year. Penn Station's renovation is expected to cost over $8 billion. Former President Barack Obama headlining a redistricting fundraiser for the National Democratic Redistricting Committee. The event is scheduled for August 31st and will include a dinner and discussion. The fundraiser comes as Democrats are looking to push back on Republican efforts to redraw maps nationwide, as well as gain control of the House and Senate. Under former Attorney General Eric Holder's leadership, the NDRC is now looking to rework campaign strategy, fundraising, ballot initiatives, and lawsuits in the state redistricting fight. Stay informed, stay connected, and subscribe. Follow VIN News This Hour wherever you get your podcasts. I'm Terry McCready for the Black Information Network.
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0: Come on. Yeah. If you are a stepper in Chicago, when this song comes on, you stand up. Can you step, Sonya? Look at Jason, he laughing.
1: Call on. I love you.

0: Oh, man. Jason, I'm taking you to the 50-yard line, man.
1: Hey, man, I'm down. I'm down. I know when that song come on, man. The step is getting to it. I love it.
0: Oh, man. You know what? I'm going to tell you, there are two songs, brother. It's this one. Keep it going, if you can, a little bit. It's this song, and I'm going to tell you the other one. Jermaine Jackson, You Like Me, Don't You? Have you ever heard that? You know the song if I play it. I'm going to have Titus pull it up.
1: You play the song, I know.
0: No, I'm going to have Titus.
1: I kept up with Jermaine Jackson songs. He had a couple joints.
0: Oh, man.
1: He had a couple records.
0: Man, yes, he did. Brother.
1: Yeah, Jermaine wasn't playing around. He just wasn't staying in the shadows. He was making hits.
0: Man, when that song comes up, and when this comes up, man, when I tell you, because you know Chicagoans feel the Jacksons are Chicago, right? You are Chicago, so when these two songs come on at the 50 or any other place, hole in the wall, wherever steppers go to, the dance, brother, they getting up.
1: Man, let me tell you something, Matt. I take so much pride in knowing that this song, Love Ambition, is like a stepper staple or an anthem. When I finally came to the realization, this was years later after the record being out, and when I would come home to visit, you know, my friends would tell me, and like their parents, they'd be like, oh yeah, we stepped to your song last night, and we had a ball. And just to know that my hometown, the city of Chicago, and particularly the Steppers community, really rock with this record, it just warms my heart, man. That makes me feel good, because, you know, it wasn't like the biggest commercially successful record, you know, nationwide. You know, it served its purpose. It played to a niche audience, but for it to play directly to the Steppers community in the city of Chicago, no greater honor, man. I'm so grateful to everybody for continuing to support the record and continuing to show me love with it. It's absolutely beautiful.
0: Brother, that's forever, man. This song ain't going nowhere, man. The Steppers songs last. How old were you when you went into the studio and recorded this?
1: Man, it's crazy. I was 13 years old when I recorded this, and I recorded it with Keith Crouch. He was the producer of the record.
0: Is that right?
1: And on the backgrounds is Rahsaan Patterson.
0: Oh, I know Rahsaan Patterson. Are you kidding me?
1: Yeah. Rahsaan Patterson sang background in these records. And on this record and another record I did with Keith Crouch called I Can't Stand the Pain. Those warm harmonies and that feeling behind the record, a lot of that I have to attribute to Rahsaan. He really did help to set the vibe to where I could just come in and lay my vocals. And what's so funny about this song is I'm listening to it now as like a 46-year-old man. I'm like, man, what the hell was I talking about? I Can Love You Front to Back. And my voice is like literally sounds like Mickey Mouse.
0: But
1: that's hilarious. But I'm so glad that people love this song.
0: Man, so Rahsaan, man, I interviewed Rahsaan some years ago when the whole Neil Soul explosion was going on. And Rahsaan was doing this thing, man. But the producer and the veterans in the studio are the ones that are going to help you feel the moment, though, right?
1: Oh, absolutely.
0: Yeah. Yeah,
1: absolutely. I mean, the recording process back then is so much different than how it is now. You know, a lot of artists, and not to take anything away from artists nowadays, but, you know, you have so many bells and whistles in the studio to assist you. So, you know, you can really cut and paste through Pro Tools.
0: Yeah.
1: You know, you have Auto-Tune, you have Melodyne. I mean, literally all you have to do is breathe on the mic nowadays and you can come out with a song. But back then, you really had to get behind a microphone and you really had to execute everything vocally to a T. And honestly, to this day, Keith Crouch and my cousin Tricky Stewart are two of the hardest vocal producers I've ever worked with. But when you get out of the studio working with those two producers in particular, man, you sound like $1 million. You sound like, you know, you ready to go on the road and work a hit record. So I was very fortunate to come up during that era.
0: Where did you guys record? What city were you in?
1: When we recorded Love Ambition, it was in Los Angeles, California at a studio called Studio 56 on Santa Monica Boulevard. It's no longer there.
0: Oh, wow.
1: But I recorded there. In that same studio as Brandy did for I Wanna Be Down.
0: Man.
1: And Best Friend and her debut album. Because Keith Crouch have produced those records as well.
0: Is that right?
1: So yeah. Brandy and I were in and out of that same studio all the time, also while working on the sitcom Thea together. So that was a really interesting time for the both of us.
0: So you know somebody that I worked with, man. And every time I think about this brother, I get sad, though. But I had, in the early 90s, I worked with a couple of managers out of New York, Cousins Management, right? And they were managing Sissy Houston at the Whitney's mother, man. We did a movie called The Vernon John Story. About civil rights leader Vernon Johns out of New York. And they were like, hey, Matt, I was working with James Earl Jones, was portraying Vernon Johns in that movie. They're like, hey, Matt, we want you to work with one of our clients. He's in this this show called Under One Roof on CBS. His name's Merlin Santana. You might know him. You might know him. He was Stanley on The Cosby Show. And I was like, okay, all right. So when I finally met Merlin, and Merlin and I started working, I was just doing PR for him. You know, you were in his in his peer group. And And Merlin mentioned you. He's like, man, Jason Weaver, he's from Chicago, and da-da-da-da-da.
1: And yeah, Merlin was a really good friend of mine, man.
0: Yes.
1: Like, and not to interrupt you, I'm sorry, Matt. When I was out in California, well, I met Merlin years prior, just auditioning as young actors. And, you know, when auditioning for these roles in television series, they would, it would be like a cycle of auditions that you'd have to do. You'd have to do the casting director audition and the producers and then the network. And the network audition would be like the last one before you would finally, you know, get cast for the role. So Merlin and I would always run into each other at network auditions.
0: That's what he
1: we were always like, you know, the last two standing out of the three that a network would choose to, you know, audition the finalists. And man, to Merlin's credit, every time I auditioned against him, man, he would beat me for the role because he was such a superior actor. I don't think people understand, you know, how talented Merlin was. Yeah, you know, that he's definitely known for the Steve Harvey Show and Under One Roof and, you know, having a brief stint on Cosby and
0: was the show with Brandy? He did
1: was he on Moesha too?
0: He was on he was Alahaji or something like that.
1: That's right. He did. That's right. So yeah, Merlin was one of those actors that was really on the verge of breaking out and becoming, you know, a major movie star. He definitely had that talent, and he had the star power. He had the look and the whole nine. Just unfortunate, you know, the circumstances of life and how things ended up. But, you know, I still keep Merlin in my prayers. He was a really good friend. We all looked out for one another when we lived in Los Angeles together. Me, him, Omar Gooding, our whole little crew. You know, we were like our own little rat pack, and Merlin was definitely one of the leaders of that, so he is dearly missed.
0: He talked about you, man. That's what I knew when I was doing this interview.
1: That's
0: my brother. I know that, man. Our brother, Jason Weaver. Look, I put in on AI, ChatGPT. I'm going to give him credit. Okay. I said, break down Jason's career. And this is what they said. Jason Weaver has had one of the more recognizable, grew up on our TV screens careers in black entertainment culture. I love that, man. That is just perfect. Moving from child star to respected character actor and singer over more than three decades. I am embarrassed, man, that I'm still the three decades because I think of you as little Jason Weaver, man. And then they go into your career, brother. They go into, of course, and we got to talk about this. You playing Michael Jackson at a young age, but they start with Brewster's Place, which was Oprah's joint. They talk about the Lion King playing young Simba. Brother, you got some auditions, my man, at a young age.
1: At a very young age. But you know what? I give God all the glory and the praise throughout it all. It has been an extraordinary and blessed journey. You know, hailing from the city, coming from Chicago. You know, we come from a strong theater community there, but I didn't necessarily come up that way. I actually came up through the ranks of auditioning for commercials and print ads, Burrell Communications was a main component in my success.
0: Absolutely.
1: In being able to in being able to be seen and to be on the target list, so to speak, for casting directors through Burrell Communications and the first commercials and print ads I did with them that allowed me to eventually evolve and grow as an actor to where I got my first feature film at 9 years old with Whoopi Goldberg and Sissy Spacek called The Long Walk Home.
0: Yes.
1: It was about the Montgomery bus boycott. Please check that out for people who are familiar with it.
0: Thank you.
1: Or haven't seen it. And then you mentioned Brewster Place with Oprah Winfrey, which we shot in what is now West Loop. Back in the day, the West Loop was the meatpacking district of Chicago. And Oprah had the foresight, if you will, and the vision to open up a studio right there. What is that, on Randolph? That's right there in the heart of where West Loop is at now. I think where McDonald's or the Hamburger University is.
0: That's where it is.
1: That's exactly where Harpo was.
0: Yes.
1: So I worked there for a number of years. And then from there, of course, we did the Jacksons and then the Lion King and Smart Guy. And just, you know, the list goes on and on and on. But I really just have to credit, you know, again, God and my Lord and Savior, Jesus Christ. My mother, Marilyn Haywood, a.k.a. Kitty Haywood.
0: Okay.
1: You know, and definitely all of the people that I've been blessed with to work throughout the years, Elizabeth Geddes and her sister Ann Geddes, who were a talent agency based there in Chicago, working with Suzanne DePass, who used to be the A&R director and manager at the time for the Jackson 5. She and I worked together for a number of years. So I definitely, you know, can't take full credit for the successes that I've had. There have been a lot of people behind the scenes who have guided me and helped to, you know, keep me on the path and in the trajectory of success. So I've been very, very blessed. And also the support that I get from my fans and particularly my hometown of Chicago. I, you know, throughout it all, through the ups and downs and the victories and perceived defeats, you know, the city of Chicago has never turned its back on me. And so that's why I'm so honored that I had the opportunity to work for four seasons on The Chi, you know, to help tell stories that that I was familiar with and that I knew growing up in the city. So yeah, I'm very, very proud of the work that I've done over the years.
0: Tell me, because this, am I understanding this correctly? This is the last season of The Chi?
1: Yes, this is the eighth and final season.
0: Wow.
1: And just so Chicago knows, The Chi will go down as the longest black drama ever in the history of television.
0: Man.
1: There has not been another black drama show on television that's lasted so long. So, you know, shout out to Lena Waithe. You know, The Chi was her love letter to Chicago, to the city of Chicago and the people. And for us to have been blessed to be on television for eight seasons, helping to tell stories that, you know, we feel are accurate and that are heartfelt, you know, coming from the communities like the South Side and the West Side. It's just been an honor for all of us involved to be able to represent on behalf of the community.
0: What is it like to be part of an ensemble that's entering and going through its final season?
1: Oh, man, to be honest with you, it feels like the 96 Bulls. Like, it just feels, it feels like you're a part of something special. And, you know, we know that we're a part of something special because we feel the love on the street. Like when we go out to restaurants, you know, especially when we're in communities like Hyde Park and, you know, we having dinner at places like Virtue and Chemistry and, you know, and we have the people, you know, approaching us and letting us know how proud they are of the work that we're doing and how we're representing them and representing the community. You know, when you get that kind of feedback, that's when you know that you're doing something special because, you know, I've spent a lot of years in the industry working with different cast ensembles. And I've been very blessed to work with some extraordinary people throughout the course of years that I've been in the industry. But The Chi is just, it's something different. You know, it hits so close to home and the characters, I can relate to them in every kind of way. And then to also have the support of the city, it's just been an amazing ride. I'm so grateful.
0: What, how would you describe Lena Waithe and her work, her body of work, another Chicagoan, to our listeners?
1: I would describe Lena as just a trailblazer and a force to be reckoned with. You know, what a lot of people don't understand is that there's a constant uphill battle that you face just being in the world of film and television anyhow, and especially when you're black. And then on top of that, being a woman. And on top of that, being a representative of the LGBTQ plus community. So, you know, for Lena to be able to, in a sense, rise above and be able to be a trailblazer and kicking open doors for people to have opportunities, not only for actors to work, but, you know, the crew members that we have, these are blue collar Chicagoans, hardworking Chicagoans that have had an opportunity for the past 8 seasons to work on this show and to take care of themselves and their families. Our background actors on the show, shout out to all the background actors that were involved. You know, these are real representatives and members of the community that have gotten a chance to be a part of telling this story and feeling proud about the work that they've done. So, you know, Lena is so much more than a storyteller. I think she's a pioneer in a sense, a trailblazer, and somebody we need to continue to lift up in prayer and support, because she's doing a lot to help open doors up for us as black people. Absolutely.
0: Brother, when are you coming back to Chicago? We want to get you in studio. We got to take you around to the Steppers Clubs. You know them already anyway.
1: I would love to do that. I definitely want to come in the studio and do an in-person interview.
0: Let's do it, brother.
1: I'm honored to be on now, but I will be back in July.
0: Okay.
1: I was trying to make it for Juneteenth, but I have to stay here in Atlanta to work, because I'm launching a late night talk show with 85 South called Leave It to Weaver.
0: I love it.
1: Which is going to be like a new hybrid of like the Arsenio Hall show.
0: We got to launch that, brother.
1: Park.
0: We got to do it. We got to help you launch that here in Chicago as well, brother. Let's get eyes.
1: Man, I would love that, and I want to do a special show in Chicago as well. So we'll put it together. But no, I'll be back in July to attend a cousin's wedding. Shout out to my cousin Kevin Harrell. I will be back in July, and man, we can do it then. And I would love to go to a couple stepper sets and to be able to see my people step into love and ambition.
0: We're gonna do it. Let's do it. You and I, we can talk about Merlin and celebrate his life and career. Talk about your next work that you're doing. This is Jermaine's song right here.
1: Let me hear this.
0: Turn it up. Brother, they step on this just like they step on your song.
1: Oh, yeah, I know that song.
0: You know this song, man.
1: Of course. I'm embarrassed now. I'm like, how could I not remember that?
0: Jason Weaver, I love you, brother. Shot
1: time. You too, Matt. Thank you so much. I love you, Chicago. Thank y'all.
0: All right, guys. Don't go anywhere.
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3: Look, May is Mental Health Awareness Month, and with all that is going on in the world right now, Dr. Ige, how can people preserve their mental health?
4: Rufus, there is so much going on right now. First, I want to start with mental health, because we get this thrown out all over the place, and mental health. But let me start with what it is. You know, there's good mental health, there's poor mental health. But this is not just about having a diagnosis, because like, oh, I have mental health issues. But mental health is how well a person is able to think or feel or function and relate to others over time. Which means if you're not able to relate to people appropriately, if you're not able to function, then we start to worry about your mental health. So good mental health means that you can function, you can adapt, you can find meaning, even when life is stressful. So mental health is not about life not being stressful. That is not a realistic expectation. But when life becomes stressful, how are you feeling? Are you able to function? Are you able to adapt? If you're not, then help may be necessary. So experiencing a full range of emotions is part of your mental health. It's not, oh, if I am never sad, then I have good mental health. No, that's not true. You can be sad. You can be angry. You can be stressed. But when those things start to impede your ability to function and to relate with others, that is where we start to notice that something is wrong. So ability to think clearly and make decisions is also part of good mental health, ability to connect, to communicate, to have healthy relationships. So when your relationships start to break down, when you're not able to communicate, when you don't want to connect with anybody, those are signs that something is wrong. The emotions have become overwhelming to the point where you are not able to function. So functioning is so important. I don't want to go to work. I don't want to hang out with my family. I don't want to take care of myself. That is a point where you start knowing mental health is deteriorating. So please hear me. Mental health does not mean always feeling happy. There is nobody who's happy all the time. You can be stressed. You can be angry. But when those things become so overwhelming that you're not able to function, you're not able to engage with others, or you're not able to navigate the normal ups and downs of life, that is when you know your mental health is deteriorating.
3: So what I heard you say, Dr. Ige, is that mental health is a thing. It can be good mental health. It can be poor mental health. Mental health doesn't mean that you're mentally ill. It means you need to pay attention to how you are and notice whether that is good or whether it's deteriorating.
4: That is correct. So it is not a binary. It is not I have it or I don't have it. It is a continuum. There are days when you may not feel so good, and there are days when you feel so good. But when it becomes persistent, persistent low mood, persistent anxiety, persistent irritability, and now you are not able to make decisions, now you are not able to concentrate, now you are not able to go to work, you are withdrawing from people, you are withdrawing from activities that you used to enjoy, you are not able to sleep, you are not able to eat. Now that is, you are going into the territory of poor mental health. Occasional feelings like that, maybe not an alarm bell, but persistence of those low feelings is a sense that help, you need to ask for help.
3: Got it. So from time to time is okay, but if it's consistent, then you may have something that should be, you should be concerned about, and then ask for help. And I suspect, Dr. Ige, we should do this for ourselves, and we should also pay attention to those around us and see whether someone else is exhibiting the same kinds of things that you just mentioned. Right. So when we think about that, talk to us about some ways that we can protect our mental health.
4: Yes. So the part of why we're having this conversation about mental health awareness is, and we want you to pay attention to your emotions. Repressing it, pretending that things are okay, is not always healthy. So when you start noticing that I'm not feeling so good, I don't enjoy the things that I enjoy, there are a few things that you can start to do at such times so that things don't get worse. Having routines and saying, you know, I wake up here, I go out for a walk, etc., can help us deal with some of the stresses in life so that those stresses don't overcome us. Practicing mindfulness, stay in the moment. You know, many times our thoughts run away with us. So like, what if, what is going to happen? Or dwelling in the past, sometimes these emotions become overwhelming. So trying to pull ourselves back and stay in the moment, enjoying the moment, focusing on the moment. Mindfulness is very helpful. Engaging in activities that you enjoy. What are the things that bring you joy? I, for example, my job is so stressful. I go home and watch sitcoms and comedy and laugh. It helps me to decompress. So the more ridiculous, the better. So find things that you enjoy to do that will make you laugh, that will make you like drop your brain and watch is what I call them. Drop your brain and watch comedies. And if you have friends and family and people you trust that you can talk to, this is how I'm feeling. I am just so stressed right now. I'm feeling so overwhelmed. People can help you get perspective. Have you considered this? Have you thought about this? Are you overreacting? Is there something else that may be going on? You know, there are things that friends and families can support you with. Finding community and support is very important. People tend to want to withdraw when things are not going well. And that is the exact opposite of the things that may need to happen. Finding community, finding people to talk to is really, really important. Now, there are some quick tips that are so readily available that people don't always appreciate. Exercise, you know, 30 minutes of exercise sometimes can be as effective as an antidepressant. When my son was having, you know, panic attacks, the therapist says, you know, make sure he gets 30 minutes outside every day. Don't let him stay in his room and lock in his room. So exercise boosts our mood. It releases endorphins. And so walking, running, biking, going to the lakefront, enjoying the view, the calmness of the water, it can help you feel rejuvenated, help you process those emotions. excessive screen time because it limits human interaction. Sometimes just talking to someone face to face is better than spending all day in front of a screen. And human connection is one of the most powerful ways to preserve mental health. Remember what happened during COVID? Because people were shut out, they couldn't go to school. You know, we just had high levels of mental health crisis. So isolation is a big threat to our health. So I know people are like, I don't want to deal with these folks. I don't want to go to work. I don't want to interact with other people. Sometimes that may not be the best thing for your mental health. Human beings can be annoying. Human beings can be triggering. But I'm sure there are one or two human beings that you can get along with who will understand you and you can have. But cultivating those relationships is really, really important. People want to isolate and we say, please don't. Find a community, find a hobby, find something that you love to do, and it can make a world of a difference in your mental health.
3: Dr. Ige, thank you so much. Thanks for sharing your personal story as well, because so often people get lost in the shadows and they don't want to tell anyone what they're dealing with. They don't want to admit what they're dealing with. But this is not abnormal to have some issues that require some help or require some of the easy things that you suggested. Getting outside, taking a walk, going to the lakefront, and just getting with some friends. Or watching some ridiculous comedy on TV. I can see Dr. Ye watching Real Housewives of wherever.
4: I tell you, and Tyler Perry is like, oh my gosh.
3: All right, Dr. Ye, this next one, and this is one, you know, I do a morning show, so I struggle with this. Titus struggles with this. Many people do, and I'm trying hard to get around it, but sleep is one area that we don't pay enough attention to. According to the Centers for Disease Control and Prevention, more than 1 in 3 adults and nearly 8 out of 10 teens don't get enough sleep. What can we do to get better sleep?
4: One, we need to appreciate how important it is to get good quality sleep. As Americans, sometimes we're so work-oriented, we're so productivity-driven. It's like, oh, I will sleep when I die. You know, it's grind, grind, grind. Yes, it is good to grind. It is good to, you know, make money. But sleep is so important to how your brain functions and how you feel. Adults, those who are 18 to 64, need 7 to 9 hours of sleep per night for optimal functioning. If you try it and you don't see a tangible difference in how you think and how you feel, then there must be something really wrong. It makes such a difference. For teens, 13 to 17, they need 8 to 10 hours per night. School-age children, 6 to 12, needs 9 to 12 hours per night. Screens have really encroached into our lives so much now that, you know, and it is the endless scrolling. So the video just keep loading and loading and loading, and next thing you look, you know, it is 1 a.m. in the morning. It happens to me. You know, so being very intentional about sleep time, avoiding caffeine and stimulants early afternoon so that you're not, you know, on high alert and you can wind down. Avoiding alcohol before bedtime. People feel like alcohol impacts the quality of your sleep. Keeping your bedroom a comfortable and soothing environment. Remember, we talked about routines. I go to bed at this time. Once I lay down on my bed, your brain gets the signal it's time to sleep and you wind down. Try to go to bed and wake up at the same time every day. We do this for our kids, but once they become teenagers, then it becomes, you know, a battle. It's like, okay, it's bedtime. And you know, when they're young, you say it's bedtime, they go to bed. The brain gets the signal and say it's time to go to bed. But once they become teens, it's like it's time to go to bed. And then they're in their room doing doing stuff. I know I have, you know. So it is how to encourage teens to adopt this discipline. And then as adults, also practicing having a routine. If you cannot sleep, you've tried everything and you're not able to sleep, don't panic, because again, getting worked up and getting stressed out doesn't help. You can get up, do some reading, listen to music, reset and try again. But sleep is a huge part of our mental health. I tell you, you don't want to meet me in the morning if I haven't slept well. I am a grouchy, grouchy human being. So it's like, stay out of our way, you know. So sleeping well is so important. You just be like, why are you yelling? It's like, you know.
3: So now we know.
4: Now we know. So sleep, exercise, mindfulness, these are some little things that we can do to help us with our emotions.
3: Important. What about food, Dr. Ige? They say you are what you eat, and I have to imagine that there are some things that we can eat that would also have a negative or positive effect on our mental health.
4: Yes. Again, if we remember that mental health is about some hormones in our body and how those hormones make us feel, there are certain food that when we eat it, it changes how our body functions and makes us feel better. How your gut feels, if you have inflammation, those things can make you cranky or happy. So the brain chemistry, your energy level, they are all related to what you eat. So again, rule of thumb, I don't like to be prescriptive about food because people like to eat what they like to eat. So I just want to keep it simple. Try as much as possible to have either a fruit or a vegetable to every meal. Why? These fruits and vegetables contain antioxidants. They help you deal with toxic substances in your system. So one fruit, one vegetable per meal is an easy enough rule to follow. Include proteins and healthy fat. Don't just eat carbs. It's good for energy, but it's not balanced. Swap refined carbs for whole grain. Refined carbs, you eat it, it goes straight into your bloodstream as sugar. Complex carbs, it breaks down slowly, so it keeps your energy level steady. You don't have a crash. So stay hydrated. Being dehydrated, you start to have headaches, you're cranky, and you don't know why. It's, you know, sometimes it's just hydrating. So lots of water, complex carbs or whole grains, protein, healthy fats, fruits and vegetables. If you can incorporate that into your diet, it makes a world of difference. If you just eat chips and refined sugar and burgers all the time, you just feel nasty and you don't know why. It's the food.
3: It's the food. Life is hard.
4: Yes.
3: And it's difficult for us to avoid stress. I mean, look, people who live in impoverished situations have stress. People who are wealthy have stress. People have stress for work. And certainly all the things that we find if we watch TV are stressful. Talk about that. What can we do about stress?
4: It is important that we start by identifying the stressors. What are the things stressing us out? And how do those things make us feel? Stress can make you feel fear or anger or sadness. And you can start to, you know, eat too much to compensate or not eat. And you start feeling drained because all your energy is going on, you know, this churn that is going on in your mind. Why is the world such a terrible place? Why are people like this, etc.? But stress can also lead to physical reactions like headaches and body pains. And fatigue, just because you are in this, you are exposed to this constant barrage of like negative things and negative energy. So give yourself a break from the source of stress. Spend some time away from the news and social media. Social media, it is constant bombardments of either all the things that are wrong or all the things you cannot have or all the things that other people have that you don't have. And you have no control over those things. They just make you feel bad. So stepping away from those things can be helpful. Find healthy breathing and meditating practices. You start to have headaches. You start to feel anxiety. Breathing can help slow your heart rate and can bring anxiety levels down. Meditating forces your mind to concentrate on things. It helps to train your mind. And instead of your mind running all over the place and all the imaginary scenarios of all the horrible things that can happen, meditation can help you center. Journaling is very helpful for people because I find that when I cannot sleep and I start to write things down, I remove the thoughts from my head and I put it on paper, and it does wonders. Relaxing activities, yoga, walking, reading, enjoying the simplicity of nature, trees, such powerful, you don't even notice them. You see all the tulips on in downtown. It just gives you a different sense of, yes, the world is a beautiful place. Practicing gratitude. Journaling helps us to remember the things that are working, because our brain tends to concentrate on threats rather than on good stuff. So training our brain to, you know, journal and document the things we're grateful for, they can help us deal with some of the stresses around us. Now, these are easy tips when things are going out of hand, but sometimes it can be too much for you to handle on your own, and we can talk about that too.
3: Yeah, we must. But I think, Dr. Ige, where you ended up there, practice gratitude. You know, just think of William Devine's song, Be Thankful for What You've Got.
4: Yes.
3: Because life indeed is going to be hard no matter what.
4: It is.
3: This has been an issue. Mental health has been an issue for some time. And I know here in Chicago, many mental health clinics have been closed, and it was concerning for people. Talk to us about the services that we can get from the Chicago Department of Public Health and how people can access those services.
4: Thank you so much. About 2 weeks ago, we made an announcement that the city is now investing more than $16 million in mental health expansion. We have learned since the pandemic that support for mental health is so vital. So the city has expanded our clinics to 7, but we have also partnered with 53 different organizations across the city to provide mental health where people are. If you are going to a food pantry, that means that things are tough. Instead of asking you to schedule an appointment and come to a clinic, why don't we come there and provide the services there? So we are partnering with organizations to bring services closer to where people are, in schools, in libraries, in, you know, community spaces, in houses of worship, so that it is easier for people to get appointments and get support if they need somebody to talk to or they need treatment. We are focusing on communities with high need, especially communities with low levels of insurance coverage. Our services are low cost, low barrier. If you have insurance, fine. If you do not have insurance, it is not a barrier. It doesn't, your immigration status doesn't matter. And we want to provide therapy in non-clinical settings. So we don't want this to be about taking time off work and getting an appointment and taking three buses to get to our clinics. We want to come to where people are. And there are some people who say, you know what, I'm not ready for therapy, I'm not ready for treatment, I'm not ready for medication. We are also providing healing arts sessions. We find that, you know, there are many different traditions. Art can help you process your emotion. It works fantastically for children. We have classes like yoga, sound meditation, dance and movement. Different ways, whatever is comfortable for you, we want to provide options to people and not say, you know, everybody needs a prescription, everybody needs medication. Some people are not there yet. Some people do need medication, and that is fine, and we provide that too. But some people say, you know what, I'm not ready for that yet, and we want to provide options for those as well. So there are great spaces to unwind and connect with yourself and connect with others. I will give you a story. Someone who came to our healing arts session said, they used to have this anxiety when they leave the house. They always feel like they forgot something and they keep going back to check, like, did I leave something on the stove? Did I leave something on? And so they are not able to even get to work because they keep going back and their mind keeps saying, you know, I'm forgetting something. And then they joined this arts class and they noticed 2 weeks, 3 weeks later, oh, I have not had to go back repeatedly to check if I left something on the phone. You know, so these are gradual ways where you can process your emotions through different ways of expression. So these are options available to all Chicagoans. And we also provide free QPR, suicide question, persuade, and refer, suicide prevention training and harm reduction training. How can you recognize suicide? How can you persuade people? How can you refer people? Everybody, you don't have to be a trained therapist to do it. So these are all of the options we have available on our website and information for Chicagoans. Times are hard. There's a lot of uncertainty. Young people are more stressed out than they've ever been because they are just bombarded with all kinds of things. But there are now more resources than ever to help us deal with these things. So we want people to know where to get help and when to seek help. And I hope that everyone who needs help knows where to find us.
3: Fantastic. Tell us again, Dr. Ige, where can people find the Chicago Department of Public Health to access these services?
4: Our website, one second. It's www.chicago.gov/health. And on that page, we'll be able to find behavioral health. And that's where you will see all of our services and all the options. We have a calendar of activities also on our website, so you can see what is happening where, on what day, and which of those services are appealing to you, and you can register to join them.
3: Important information, important stuff. Dr. Ige, I always enjoy talking to you because if we don't ever get anything done that's helpful to people, I know that this is. And thank you so much for the work you do. And thanks for being with us to share it.
4: Thank you, Rufus. Take care of yourself. Enjoy the summer.
3: You do the same. And maybe if I pass you on the street, who knows? I might recognize you. Maybe you'll have some hair that I recognize or some glasses or something.
4: You will see a different hairstyle and different glasses. I will recognize you.
3: You recognize me because I already know you're in witness protection. I won't recognize you. Dr. Gay, thank you. We appreciate you so much.
4: Thank you, Rufus. Be well.
3: Right. Take care.
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5: I have a very special guest that's going to join us. He is a friend of the show, and he's going to talk to us because he has a few folks that are in Iran right now, and I see all of us on the live line, so I will integrate you into the conversation. So just hold tight as I bring up Ahmed Rehab. Welcome back to the Cleopatra Show, Ahmed.
6: It's a pleasure to be on, Cleopatra. Thank you for having me.
5: Always, always. So, you know, I have been examining this conversation with President Trump and his desire to annihilate an entire civilization. And I take him at his word. I think at some point, although in the streets of Wall Street, he's known as Taco, Trump always chickening out, but I believe him. Do you?
6: I do. And it is not out of character with him. He is a flippant and extremist type of person who doesn't have much regard for the sovereignty of other nations, the well-being, and the lives of other societies. And what he's doing essentially is declaring an intent for war crimes and crimes against humanity, which are punishable under international criminal law. And it's just stunning that he would actually verbally state his intention in this manner. Even those who committed war crimes, they try to hide it. They wouldn't admit to it. But he's openly admitting to it, you know, with his megalomania and his delusional senility. It seems like he's not aware that he's doing that, but that's exactly what he's doing.
5: I agree with you. So talk to me from the lens of those that apparently you have some friends and a few folk that you know that are in Iran. What is the temperature of the people there?
6: They're defiant. They're very proud of their civilization, of their sovereignty, of their identity, and all that is under attack. It isn't just the regime, which has mixed reactions to it. There are a lot of people who don't like the regime. There are some people who support the regime. But at the end of the day, all Iranians who are not Zionist, at least, are against the bombing, you know, the carpet bombing of their country. They're against the war of choice that's violent and destructive by the United States and Israel, and they stand with their people. And so the defiance and the pride comes in their willingness to sacrifice in order to not kowtow to that violent rogue government that's in the United States and the one that's in Israel that has essentially just been warmongering all over the region. And much as we have concerns about the Iranian regime and some of its crimes, I mean, its crimes in Syria, Yemen, and other places, I'm no fan of the regime. I would submit that the Israeli regime right now is the greatest saboteur in the region, you know, fighting on seven or more fronts, a genocide in Gaza, bombing sovereign nations at will, from Lebanon to Syria to Iraq to Iran in this manner. And so that's the mood on the ground, is defiance and pride.
5: You know, I appreciate that. I played a small clip of how Iran stipulates that they are willing to make the human sacrifice, human shields, at the tune of 14 million people. Is there some truth to that?
6: No, because when you say shield, it sounds as if they're happy to put their lives in front of bombs. It's the other way around. The bombs are being put in front of their lives. They're going about their daily lives as we do here. You know, it's a very sophisticated culture. It's most Americans, including this president, know very little about it. They broad brush it in very cartoonish ways. It's a place with beautiful malls and cafes and homes and schools and universities and hospitals and art and culture and drama. You know, Iranian film is one of the most sophisticated film industries in the world. You know, the religious and spiritual life there is very sophisticated. And all of that is being bombed, and nobody wants that. Even the proud and defiant Iranians, they have no choice but to, you know, sacrifice in order to maintain their sovereignty and freedom. But they don't want this war. They don't want to be bombed. The only ones who want the bombing, apart from Trump and MAGA and Israel and the Zionists, are the Iranian Zionists that you'll find in the streets of L.A. and other places, who are flying the flags of Israel as it bombs, you know, young children in schools to the tune of hundreds. And they tend to be very loud, but a minority, no less. And the majority of Iranians are disgusted and really, really bothered by what's happening, and very sad for the lost lives and the infrastructure that's being attacked.
5: No, I appreciate knowing that, because it's hard to decipher propagandizing, especially when it's on the big screen. And the selective news coverage are of those that you've identified that are parading the streets saying we welcome Trump and we want this war. It's hard to decipher to who is who, but unless there's an aerial view of the entire body of Iran, I'm sure they're not a monolith. So, you know, my common sense indicates that that is just a preview that will help to cement those that are unsure, uneducated, and unbeknownst to how we got here, in terms of sanctioning this war from our standpoint here in America. When they see that propagandizing, it makes it seem as though, oh, okay, it's okay. No, they're a tool.
6: No, that's right. And the funny part, funny in an ironic way, is that even those Iranian Zionists were shell-shocked when they started hearing language coming out of Trump, Hexeth, and Rubio, that is to the tune of, we're going to bomb Iran back into the Stone Age. And they finally took offense. They didn't take offense to their bombing, but to their language, but still. And they started to say, oh, this is, you know, you can't be bombing, you know, in a wanton manner. This is a civilization that we're proud of, et cetera. And they start to realize that these are not their allies or their friends, if for a moment. But the reality of the situation, Cleopatra, is that we're losing this war. Trump, it's his war. It's not our war. Trump is losing his war. You know, Iran remains strong and defiant. The regime is still there. China's becoming more powerful. Russia is getting richer off of this, because now they're able to export oil again. The European Union and NATO is weakened by this. The United States is in potentially another forever war, or it's going to be exiting the war without achieving Trump's stated goals and licking its wounds. So it's a lose-lose-lose for us because of this individual in the White House who is incapable of making sovereign decisions that benefit the people. And he lied to Americans when he said, I'm going to put America first. I'm going to focus internally on our lives, on making them better, in daycare. You know, everybody's entitled to that, you know, a better economy. And then he turns around and says, oh, daycare, you know, Medicare, Medicaid, those individual things we don't really care about. We have wars to fight. And he's out there fighting essentially for Netanyahu as a mercenary and for Israel, and putting our country at risk and destroying our economy and putting our lives at risk and our treasure, our money. Absolutely treacherous and terrible.
5: Well, one thing about it, I can't say it enough. TikTok goes the clock. I will be watching this clock like I've never watched it before, and especially for the race in Georgia, but particularly because of the next steps that comes out of this demented commander in sleep. I appreciate you, as always, stopping by the show to make it plain for us. And I will have you on standby for tomorrow. I'm hoping that our conversation can just be as continued as negotiations, but I'm fearful because Iran has reportedly cut off all direct communication with the United States after Trump's post on Truth Social, according to the Wall Street Journal. So we shall see.
6: No, that's right. I mean, he posts like a petulant child. And even on Easter Sunday, I mean, I don't know how what is it going to take for MAGA Christians to realize, you know, that they should have buyer's remorse on this guy. I mean, he's dropping.
5: What it's going to take is that they realize that they haven't been reading the Bible. They've been reading the Ible.
6: Yeah.
5: It is the revised version on the Trump's discounted website. Thank you so much for stopping by, Ahmed Rehab. I really appreciate it.
6: Appreciate you.
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9: A public feud is growing in Texas politics as Agricultural Commissioner Sid Miller accuses Governor Greg Abbott of favoring the data center industry.
10: Millions of dollars from the data center. Go look at the Ethics Commission.
9: Miller claims Abbott's efforts to protect consumers are inadequate, pointing to recent campaign donations from business leaders tied to major data center projects. Tuskegee University has updated its student dress code and conduct policy, banning items such as bonnets, do-rags, bedroom slippers, and revealing clothing in classrooms and dining halls. University leaders say the changes are designed to promote professionalism, career readiness, and workplace expectations. And a federal judge in Virginia is ordering the FDA to review restrictions on the abortion pill mifepristone. The ruling stems from a lawsuit filed by several states, with the court finding the agency must take a closer look at regulations governing access to the medication. Get BIN News Now on demand 24/7 on the iHeartRadio app. Here's Terry McCready.
11: A primary runoff and a U.S. special election underway today in two states. In Georgia, six candidates are running to serve out the remaining term of late Democratic Congressman David Scott, who passed away in April. Scott served as the top Democrat on the House Agriculture Committee from 2021 until last year and was its first black chair. The contest in the Deep Blue District has four Democrats and two Republicans on the ballot. Meanwhile, in South Dakota, Republican voters will decide between Governor Larry Rodin and businessman Toby Doden in the primary runoff for governor. The primary calendar kicking back into high gear next week with contests in Michigan, Kansas, Missouri, Virginia, and Washington. House Minority Leader Hakeem Jeffries is pushing affordability as the number one campaign issue heading into the midterms.
12: In 100 days, you can vote for America that is affordable and lower the cost of groceries, gas, and housing. 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
11: Speaking at a weekend campaign event for Pennsylvania congressional candidate Bob Brooks, Jeffrey said when you work hard and play by the rules, you should be able to live an affordable middle-class life. Jeffries says affordability involves a number of ideas to lower costs, including ending President Trump's tariffs and ending the war in Iran. He also said it's necessary to clean up what's going on in what he calls the dumpster fire of Washington, D.C. The federal government is pushing to reauthorize funding for the renovation of New York's Penn Station, but with the caveat of a name change attached. Transportation Secretary Sean Duffy wants to allow billions of dollars in funding to go toward Penn Station, but only if it gets renamed after President Trump. Senator Chuck Schumer says there's no way that's happening.
13: Any bill that renames Penn Station for Trump is dead in the United States Senate. I will block it. It ain't happening, Donald Trump. Forget about it.
11: The directive did not specify exactly what the DOT would want the hub renamed, but it comes after Duffy floated the idea of the name Trump Station last year. Penn Station's renovation is expected to cost over $8 billion. Former President Barack Obama headlining a redistricting fundraiser for the National Democratic Redistricting Committee. The event is scheduled for August 31st and will include a dinner and discussion. The fundraiser comes as Democrats are looking to push back on Republican efforts to redraw maps nationwide, as well as gain control of the House and Senate. Under former Attorney General Eric Holder's leadership, the NDRC is now looking to rework campaign strategy, fundraising, ballot initiatives, and lawsuits in the state redistricting fight. Stay informed, stay connected, and subscribe. Follow VIN News This Hour, where

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13: For many Chicagoans, the Obama Presidential Center is a place of history, hope, and inspiration. But for one mother, it is also a place where the memory of her daughter now lives on. In 2013, 15-year-old Hadiya Pendleton captured the nation's attention after performing at President Obama's second inauguration and then tragically losing her life to gun violence just days later. Today, her legacy continues through the Hadiya Pendleton Atrium at the Obama Presidential Center, a space dedicated to her memory and the promise of a young woman's life that was cut too short too soon. Joining us is Hadiya's mother, Cleopatra Cowley. Cleopatra, thank you so much for being here and continuing to turn the unimaginable pain into purpose.
14: Thank you, LaDonna, for having me. It's an honor.
13: Of course, of course. You know, Miss Cleopatra, you recently visited the Hadiya Pendleton Atrium at the Obama Presidential Center.
14: Yes.
13: What was going through your mind as you stood in a space that now carries your daughter's name?
14: Even now, as you bring it up, like, there's this huge smile on my face. I'm just so honored to have done work meaningful in the light of my daughter. It was very hard work, you know, in the space of gun violence, given the nature of how she was taken from us. But standing in that space, it just felt like all the work was worth it, that so many futures are going to be created in that space, relationships built in that space. And, you know, it's just, it's never ending. It's just so much. I'm like, just, I'm overwhelmed with, just overwhelmed at the moment, just speaking about it.
13: I love that. When you first learned that President and Mrs. Obama wanted to honor Hadiya in this way, what was your reaction?
14: Oh my goodness. So there's a photo out there somewhere that someone captured. I didn't even know they were in the space to take the photo. My hands went up and my heart just like melted. I was like, what? Hadiya? Like, and she's like, yeah, it's going to be, you know, at that time it was going to be called the Hadiya Pendleton Winter Garden. And I was like, what? She says, yes, we would like to honor Hadiya in this way. And I said, I'm still in awe of it. It's such an honor to know that, you know, one of my primary concerns was, you know, no one forgetting, because my daughter did not deserve the demise that she was met with. She wasn't that type of person. She wasn't in the street like that. You know, she was all about relationships, building relationships, diversity in relationships, and wanting the best for all her friends and family members. So it's such an honor.
13: You know, I was thinking in terms of like everything that you just said and learning that not just is she

0: being honored, but that they remembered.
1: Yes.
0: You know, they've been through so much in two presidential terms.
1: Yes.
0: And to come back, and I don't want to minimize any of this by saying little old me, right?
1: Mm-hmm.
0: So, and they made this a true highlight of someone who we have publicly known to lose her life prematurely. And they said, you know what? We still remember Hadiya Pendleton. As a mother, is it difficult to balance the pride of seeing Hadiya remembered with the pain of knowing why she is being remembered?
1: You know, in that regard, no, it is not. She's being remembered for who she was, the light that she was, and the fact that her mom was relentless. I could not sit down and do nothing after that happened. And as I became more familiar with the community of survivors and, you know, realizing that from my daughter's ashes came my gift of communication, and to be able to bring people into what it is like to be a member of the survivor community, and for them to respect it, for there to be a movement created behind it called Wear Orange, and for those who have not been directly affected to become active and care differently, if not more, about the effect that gun violence has on, you know, families, you know, it's all worth it.
0: Mm-hmm. You know, I know that if she was standing there, And we can feel her presence, really.
1: Mm-hmm.
0: What do you think she would say if she could see thousands of visitors walking through a space named in her honor every single year?
1: She would be in awe. You know, what pops top of mind is YOLO. She used to say it all the time. You only live once. And I think for her name to live on, I think she would be absolutely honored.
0: Mm. Many people know Hadiya's story,
1: mm-hmm.
0: but they don't know Hadiya.
1: Right.
0: Tell us about the daughter behind the headlines. What made her special? And you kind of alluded to it earlier, but what made her really special?
1: Hadiya had a way of making you feel like you were the most important person in her life. She knew how to be present. She knew how to listen. She made almost every decision with her whole heart. And to know her was to love her. And that is partly, well, I want to say really the reason why there was such a reaction to her death, because all that she had encountered, she hadn't slighted. And so knowing that she was an avid reader, she was super smart. She was just a ray of sunshine if you were around her. And I'm not saying it biasly as her mother. I'm saying it because other people have walked up to me and said it to me. You know, we came from a community of people raising each other's children. And there was a whole cohort of us that, you know, followed our children's educational path from kindergarten, I think it was kindergarten or first, second grade, you know, all the way through eighth until, you know, they started splitting up, going to various high schools. You know, we had our kids in various activities. So, you know, you just meet different cohorts of people from being active, and then having all those people come together and talk about, you know, the significance of your daughter and the way she showed up when I was not around or her father was not around, you know, was as the light that she was when we were. So it's
0: I can feel the emotion, you know, and rightfully so, you know, just because her life, and by her, I mean Hadiya, I'm going to say her name as many times as I can.
1: Thank you.
0: Hadiya's life became a symbol in the fight against gun violence.
1: Yes.
0: How has that responsibility shaped your own journey over the past 13 years?
1: Tremendously, because my goal in using the time where I should have been grieving, but instead became active, the goal was to humanize the lives that are lost to gun violence. I think for a long time, it was all about numbers, and it would just be the number of deaths that had occurred. But for me, I needed people to understand that we are more than a statistic. Any person that has lost their loved one to gun violence, if you're told what number they are, you don't forget. There's a whole bunch of numbers that you just simply cannot forget. Mm-hmm. I remember the day she was born. I remember the day she died. I remember the day I buried her. I remember what statistical number she was, which was 42 in 2013. I remember her time of death. It's bigger than just the number. It's easy to just say, oh, well, 42 people died. No, you know, there were 42 deaths. I ain't gonna say people died. There were 42 deaths by homicide, you know? No, that death equates a person, a life, a family, a community that has been forever affected. And people need to put that out there. That narrative is what needs to be loudest. And there's something must be done about that. And I couldn't just lay down and let them take my baby from me and there not be a consequence of some sort. And I'm glad it was a very positive one, which was bringing attention to the violence that was happening in the city of Chicago.
0: Absolutely. There's so many young people that are going to visit that atrium. Some will know who she is before they get there, but many will know who she is when they leave.
1: Mm-hmm.
0: When young people visit and experience who Hadiya Pendleton was, who, or should I say, what do you hope they learn from Hadiya's story?
1: That there's more than one way to view things that occur in life. In Hadiya Pendleton Park, I have one of the sayings, one of the last sayings Hadiya said to me, and that was smile. It makes your brain think you're happy. You hear that? Smile. It makes your brain think you're happy. And if you think about that, how often you're down and you're just down and down and down. But if you just smile, which takes less muscle, smile, you can trick the brain into believing that this maybe is bad right now, but it won't last forever.
0: Oh, my goodness. That's powerful. I'm scared to ask you, would Hadiya be at a teen takeover? What would she be doing if she was at a teen takeover? Would she be telling everybody to go home?
1: No. I know this is going to be heard by many, but she would be getting her behind toe off if she was at a teen takeover. But today she would be 29. So she would not be at a teen takeover.
0: Of course. You know, I look at how this has happened 13 years ago and she was 15 and it is 2026, you know, so it's been 13 years. Mm-hmm. The Obama Center is focused on citizenship, leadership and community engagement, which is what Obama was focused on when he was in office.
1: Correct.
0: Do you feel Hadiya's legacy fits naturally within that mission?
1: 1,000%, because she was very much a leader of herself and in her school at the time. You know, she's very vocal about her beliefs. They had a sit-in and when she was in high school. And, you know, she was very much a part of that. You know, so yes, Hadiya Pendleton has been placed where she should be. It's very appropriate. And I'm very proud for her.
0: My final question, I think it is, because you know how you go to church and say, and I'm about to close.
1: Yeah. three different goodbyes.
0: Right. What message would you give to parents who have experienced the loss of a child and are still trying to find a way forward?
1: We never stop trying to find the way. There is no magical number of days, months, years that you're going to wake up and be okay with someone having taken the life of your child. You're not. But what we do is our best to be present, to live our lives in a way that would honor the legacy of our lost loves. And most importantly, we take care of ourselves and our mental health so that we can live very full lives for all the days we have remaining. Just be strong. I know it's tough. I'm going through it too.
0: Cleopatra, if Hadiya were sitting here with us today, now that her name is permanently woven into the story of Chicago and the Obama Presidential Center, what would you want to say to her?
1: Baby girl, I am so proud of you. I am so proud of you.
0: Thank you so much, Cleopatra Cowley, for coming on and giving us a perspective as to how it felt knowing that this was coming and experiencing it for years and generations to come. Thank you so much for your words of wisdom and your strength.
1: Thank you. I really appreciate you having me on.
0: Of course.
2: Governor, what do you think, one, the answer is to the violence, some of the answers can be to the violence that's happening, and how do you respond to all this stuff that's coming from this guy in D.C.?
3: Well, maybe I should start just by pointing out that the man can't solve an algae problem in a pool, the reflecting pool in Washington, D.C., and then when he doesn't solve it and spends $14 million, he blames a whole lot of other people and says, oh, it was some kind of sabotage. You know, the reality is he doesn't really know much or know how to solve much. And you saw that, by the way, with the Iran war. And he doesn't even know that the Strait of Hormuz could be closed by Iran if you went to war with Iran. And, of course, that our gas prices would go through the roof. So, listen, I've asked for help from the federal government, from the FBI, from the DEA, from the ATF, because, you know, guns and drugs and gangs, we got too much of that in not just in Chicago, but across the Midwest. And so the problem is that the president has taken agents out of those agencies and moved them into, you know, CBP and ICE. Right. And then sent them into places like Chicago and Minneapolis. And the reality is that our big problem isn't that. Our big problem is we need to go after the guns. The guns are coming across the border of Indiana from Indiana. And those are the guns that are being used in a lot of the crime here in Chicago. We need to make sure that we're busting the gangs. I really believe in community violence interruption. You know, we've done a lot to reverse the damage that Bruce Rauner did when he was governor by defunding those programs. We need kids to know that they can get a job during the summer, that they have something productive to do after school as well. And so I've restored those programs while I've been in office. In fact, they're at the highest funding levels that they've been in many, many years. And it's one of the reasons why overall the crime rate in Illinois has gone way down. And in Chicago, as you know, over the last year, it was the lowest since 1965 in terms of homicides. And something people don't know about Illinois, which is, you know, people think, oh, my God, you know, the violence. Right? You hear this sometimes because the right wing likes to bleat that out and Donald Trump likes to talk about it. But, you know, Illinois is the 19th safest out of the 50 states, 19th safest. Now, I'd like to be the first safest, but 19th is not 50th or 45th or 40th. 19th, we're in the top half. Yeah. We could do better. Always we could do better. And of course there are tragedies like what happened over the weekend where there are two gunmen who just, you know, willy-nilly shot a whole bunch of people. And remember, there are two aspects of that. One is those two criminals, those two people who were responsible. And then there's the guns that they had in their hands. And we've got to do something about both.
2: These issues around guns crossing the borders and guns coming in here and creating those things that's been longstanding.
3: Yes.
2: And it's before your administration, before Rauner's administration, it's been a longstanding issue. It's one I know that Father Flager, who, by the way, I don't know if you heard his comments to Trump.
3: Man, I did.
2: Shut up.
3: Yeah.
2: And put the money back in the programs that you've taken out of them.
3: Exactly.
2: Was his response. But, you know, they've been pushing hard. Reverend Jackson, on closing down some of these gun shops, stopping some of these things from happening, because that's been going on for so long, Governor. What can be done? I mean, what is the answer?
3: I'm really glad you asked that question because, look, one of the things that we did when I came into office is to reinstitute the gun trafficking task forces between federal, county, state, and local officials, so that we've got a real focus on those guns coming across the border. We'll be able to track people who are going to those, coming across the border from Illinois, going to buy guns in Indiana where you don't have to, you know, barely show any ID to buy a gun, and then you just drive them right back across the border and use them in crime. So what we want to do is make sure we're tracking people who we know are intent on committing crimes, or we know that they are people who have warrants out for them. And so that is some of the coordination that has to happen between the feds and state police, for example. You know, our state police our highways.
2: Right.
3: And I should point out to you, I think this is an important statistic for everybody to know, that last year, finally, Because of the work that we've done on the license plate readers and putting more patrols on the highways, we had zero homicides on our highways around Chicago. I mean, zero. And that's pretty amazing, because it was really high a few years earlier. And then we kind of surrounded the problem, applied state police to it and those license plate readers, and it has been a wonder. And I really give a lot of credit to Brendan Kelly, who runs our state police.
2: Thanks for elevating that, because I hadn't heard that otherwise. So thank you much for that. When we think about all these other things, Governor, you recently signed the budget, and the budget tells what our priorities are.
3: Mm-hmm.
2: What are the priorities that you made sure that were included in the budget?
3: Well, you know, they sometimes say that a budget is a moral document, right? It's the thing that kind of expresses your values, your budget. What are the highest priorities and on down the line? And for me, anyway, for many years, my highest priority has been education. I think that's the thing that lifts people up for their whole lives. If you can start people out, kids out right, then they end up going places in a good way. And so, and you know that as well as anybody, K-12 education funding in this state is up almost $3 billion since I took office, because we started out with the idea that we're not going to leave K-12 behind, and that it, in fact, has been left behind in the past. So we got more investments to make, but I want to point out in K-12 education, just because I think people don't know this, Illinois ranks in the top 10 of states for education, for K-12 education. I mean, you look at almost every ranking, and we're right up there. Now, I'd like to be number one. I'm a competitive guy, so I want to get to number one. But sometimes we're depends on the list you look at, number four, number seven, number nine, somewhere in there. But
2: in terms of funding for education?
3: No, I'm talking about outcomes. I'm talking about people graduate. You know, we have the highest graduation rate in Illinois in the last 17 years. We've been rising steadily since I came into office, graduation rates. And importantly, we got more people going to college. Our enrollment is going up at universities as well as at our community colleges. So part of that is funding. Part of that is making sure we're hiring more teachers, which we now have the highest number of teachers working in Illinois than we've had, I think, ever before. But we had a real deficit, you know, a vacancy rate that was huge in terms of teachers. You go to some schools and they just can't fill the classroom with teachers. So we've got continued work to do, but I just want people to have some concept of first what this budget does and what our continuing balanced budgets have done for education, and not just today, but also for the future of the state. The budget overall, it's for some context, wasn't balanced when I came into office. In fact, we'd been running deficits. You know, we have a constitutional requirement that you balance the budget.
2: Right, every year.
3: But you know what they've been doing? Basically Band-Aids. They've been making it look balanced. But the reality is they were kind of selling assets, for example, to create revenue. They call that revenue. And then they would put it into the operating budget. Well, you know, you're heading toward bankruptcy when you do things like that. So we stopped doing that. And instead, you know, Bruce Rauner tried to sell the Thompson Center twice in a row, put it in the budget in order to balance it, and never did. By the way, I'm the one who finally found a buyer for that Google, which is moving downtown. But that budget is balanced, and it's balanced for the first time in a whole long time. 8 years in a row, and just to point out, the result of that is we've had 10 credit upgrades after 25 years of 21 straight downgrades for the state. So I'm really proud of the fiscal responsibility and yet the investments that we've made in education, in healthcare, and really lifting up the communities that have been left out and left behind.
2: I want to go back to education for a minute, because a lot of the things that I see, and I do see that we have certainly in Chicago improved graduation rates tremendously over the last 20 years. But when we look at the performance on the standardized tests, which becomes a real critical measure as children are about to come out of our schools, we're not getting there. We're still lower than what the national average is, which questions whether or not we are being persistent when we get to college, even though we are graduating more and getting there. So there's still more to be done there. And on the issue of funding, I know one of the things that the mayor and I have talked about, and he continues to press hard on the state – about the funding that should be there for K-12 education, the structural deficit that's been there for years and is in the billions of dollars. Is there something that's addressing that aspect of education funding?
3: Yeah, so every year we've been increasing the amount of money going into K-12 education by $350 million or more. And in fact, I've been putting more in because we got a problem with teacher vacancy, as I mentioned earlier. We need more teachers. So that kind of investment's been vital, and that's why, you know, again, we've increased by almost $3 billion the amount that we put into education. But look, I'm with the mayor. I'm with the teachers. We need more money for education. There is no doubt about it. And that, you know, we're doing what we can with the resources we have. What we can't do is promise things and not deliver. And so I'm delivering every year. And again, $350 million is not anything to sneeze at as we increase every year. So is there more to do? For sure. And I feel like we're seeing good results. Let me give you an example of some good results we're seeing. Eighth grade reading scores. When I took office, eighth grade reading scores were, we were 15th in the country. We're now second in the country. When I took office, math scores for eighth graders were 22nd in the country. We're now fifth in the country. So there are things that are doing better in Illinois, and we ought to continue that. That's eighth grade on the verge of high school, plus the high school graduation rate is a real plus. Now, I think in terms of college readiness, we also rank pretty high, even though, as you point out, if you look at SAT scores, for example, which is one of the tests that's right. used, those tests have been below average, but they're also rising. We also had, you know, people like to forget, because I think we all would like to forget, that we had COVID. And COVID really did something to our schools, as you know, and to our kids. And we've had to remediate the damage that was done by COVID. By the way, we took the money that came from the federal government and made sure that we were pushing into schools tutoring, more teachers, making sure that we're lifting up more education and more hours of education than kids were having before, because we had to make up for the damage that COVID did. But we really have made a whole lot of progress in that regard. I'm never going to give up on it. I think we got a whole heck of a lot more to do, and no kid should be left out. I want to just point out one other thing that I think is vital. You talked about college readiness. You know, one of the big determinants for college readiness is, are you investing in early childhood?
2: Yeah, I was coming there next.
3: Before they show up at kindergarten even, right? This is in the years like, you know, 1, 2, 3, 4, 5. In those years, which as you may know, I've been involved with for 25 years before I became governor. This has been a vital focus of mine. Early childhood development, brain development, happens in those earliest years. So we've got to help parents to do what they want to do, which is do a great job raising their kids in those early years. We've also got to help those kids. Sometimes parents got to work, so we need more, better, and more childcare available so parents can go to work and so that their kids can get the kind of care that I think we all would expect from our kids.
2: All critically important. So rumor has it that you're running for governor again.
3: I am. Thank you for raising that. Really proud. This will be, it was a tough decision, to be honest with you, but I feel like we're on a good trajectory. I want to keep it going.
2: So some of the things, and before you came on this morning, there are a number of issues that came up in our community related to maybe it was issues with the leadership of the Democratic Committee, where Robin Kelly was looking to be there, issues around marijuana and who got involved with who's running those here in the state of Illinois. Just a number of things. So I'll just ask you, make your case to the black community for your run for governor. And I know you were unopposed in the primary.
3: I was.
2: But now we've got the venerable Darren Bailey, who is running against you yet again. In the general election, but make your case.
3: Well, I think the number one thing is we've got to make life more affordable for people. The number one way to do that, by the way, is to raise wages for people so they can afford things. You know, people promise they're going to lower prices on everything, but that almost never happens, as you know. What we can do is we put more money in your pocket and you can afford more. So that's why I raised the minimum wage from $8.25 to $15 an hour. It's why I've worked hard to make sure we address the issue of costs for people. So I eliminated the grocery tax here in the state. And just recently, in fact, just a couple of months ago, we passed, and I'm going to sign, a bill that will halt the rise of auto insurance rates and homeowners insurance rates, because these companies are taking advantage. These corporations are raising rates like nobody's business. They're blaming things that don't make any sense. And then they're not reporting to the state and getting told you can't do that. So we now require them to do that. That bill, it makes it so they have to come to the Department of Insurance before they can raise rates. You know, one of the companies raised homeowners insurance rates 27% in 1 year. 27%. For many people, that's hundreds and hundreds of dollars. And that's just not right. And that's what corporations are trying to do across the board, you know, in the guise of, well, there's inflation or something else, they're raising rates, and that's just not right. So we're halting that rise in rates, and we're making sure that in every way we can, limiting and focusing on the damage that I think corporations are doing to people's everyday lives.
2: Appreciate that. Asked about the issues with you and the guy in D.C. You and our mayor are from different sides of the tracks. And without going through all those other things that have been said and all, how's the relationship with you and the mayor?
3: We have a good personal relationship. We, you know, frankly, we get along. We joke with one another. We talk about real things. It doesn't mean we're going to agree on everything. And I know that the mayor likes to amplify the disagreements. I think you talk him over and find some middle ground. That hasn't been his way for a lot of the time. But on the other hand, we have found things that we've worked on together. As you know, one of the things that we both care about is education funding, but he likes to blame the state when there's not enough money. And the reality is there are a lot of things that go into education funding. One of them is the city is part of it, right? And so is the federal government. So pointing at the state when we're also being affected by the orange guy in the White House at a moment when, I mean, I think everybody feels pressured by H.R. 1. That's the big, ugly bill that they passed. I just don't think we should be pointing fingers at each other. I think all of us need to look at what's happening from Washington and do everything we can to survive this time period and then to have a plan for how we're going to restore the country that I think we all believe in. And that means things like, I hope we get a chance to talk about things like fighting for our voting rights, which they're taking away from people in Illinois as well as across the country. But we've been fighting back, more to do.
2: Well, let's talk about that, because the hits on voting rights have been hard, and they've particularly been hard as it relates to minority communities and black communities. What are your thoughts on that? Because, you know, we've heard, and this is so many parts of this, but we keep hearing about politics being local. But they're not. I mean, there are things that are happening in other places and things that are happening from a larger federal standpoint that impact us. What are your thoughts on what's happening with redistricting and with these attacks on voting rights?
3: Well, this has been a plan of Donald Trump and the Republicans for a long time, to take away voting rights from people they think won't vote for them. I mean, that's what they're all about. It's not about making anything fairer. It's about making it more unfair and making it harder for people to vote who otherwise, you know, who can't get to the polling place easily. And when they do, they want to make it so you can't even get in. So that's why they're doing things like threatening to bring ICE and CBP and National Guard into the cities. And a lot of the time the focus is on those states where they think they've got elections. They can scare voters away and it'll make a difference. I don't think they're looking at Illinois as hard as they are a state like North Carolina, where there's a big Senate race going on there, or Ohio, where there's another big Senate race going on there. But that doesn't mean they're not going to try to scare people away from the polls here, too. So we are working hard to have a plan in place so we're protecting people's right to vote. Very important that we've passed laws in Illinois since I became governor to make it easier for you to vote. You can vote by mail. Easy. In fact, you can check a box and you'll get a ballot sent to you every time. So you don't have to send something off every time, you know, to get an absentee ballot. We also, as you know, open the polls 45 days before Election Day so people can go in and vote when it's convenient for them. Because look, they want to restrict it and make it so you can't mail in. Can't be easy, right? You got to go on Election Day. Why? Because people who can afford to do that, the people who can take time to do that, often are people who have more money, people who are more likely to vote for Republicans. And I want to make it easier for everyone that's eligible to vote to get there and vote.
2: Yeah, the issues and impact seem so clear. And I mentioned that I was in Louisiana, and that's one of the places, Clay versus Louisiana is the place where it hit the hardest. You're a lawyer by training.
3: I am.
2: When we think about what is taking place within this district with the Broadview 6, with the administration, the former administrators at Loretto Hospital, and the impact that they have now on all these cases, which is broader than the cases themselves, what are your thoughts on that, Governor? And what can be done to try to resurrect our Justice Department?
3: Well, it hasn't been since the worst moments of segregation that we've had a federal administration that was basically telling the Department of Justice to go after people.
2: And
3: that shouldn't happen anymore. It shouldn't happen anymore. But yet we have this guy in Washington who's doing it now. The president has stood up and threatened to jail me. He's threatened to jail the mayor of Chicago. He's threatening to jail the governor of California's wife. He's threatening to do it to the governor of Minnesota. Why? All Democrats.
2: Right.
3: All Democrats. He doesn't do that to any of the Republicans. Like Landry is the governor of Louisiana, you mentioned. He doesn't say anything about him. And yet he's not broken any laws either. I haven't broken any laws. Right. So, look, he's ordering his U.S. attorneys to go after people. And they're doing it. These are people that have been appointed for the job of going after either his enemies or anything that he views as a challenge to his authority. So people just protesting against ICE, people who just feel strong. And think about the woman, Miramar Martinez, was in her car, beeping her horn, yelling out her window because she didn't like the fact that federal authorities were attacking black and brown people on the streets. For no particular reason. I mean, they say it's under the guise of immigration, but you know and I know, U.S. citizens and legal residents here that were tackled and detained and mistreated. And she was yelling and beeping her horn, and she got shot 5 times. And then they tried to prosecute her. I mean, it's crazy.
2: Yes.
3: And they lie. You know, think about Renee Good. You know, we have video of what happened. And yet they just lie and don't believe your lying eyes, they want to say, even though you can see it right there. So it's sad because it's really ruining the great institutions of this democracy when the president of the United States is sending his, you know, U.S. attorneys after people who are innocent.
2: So obviously you and I don't get to talk enough. I'm locked in on you. I know Liz losing her mind over here. I know we haven't done these things over there. So I'm going to let you go in a minute, but I have to ask, as you think about all these things that are happening, particularly these things that are happening to our democracy, to our country, to our relationships around the world, is there anybody in this room here that you think could be better in the office of president than the current president? And will they ever be that person?
3: Well, you know, Rufus, you're that person already. And then, by the way, there's a chair over here in the corner. The chair would be a better president than the one we've got in Washington right now. So that's what I want to say. I mean, we're all going to have to work hard to win and beat these MAGA Republicans in November. So just so we can have a divided government, right? So we got a Congress that maybe will put some checks and balances in place. And then in 2028, we got to work hard to make sure that we don't end up with a president like the one we got now. So a lot of work to do, but I'm going to be put more effort into the next two elections than I've put into any others. As you know, I'm running for re-election. I'll just say one last thing. And I'm running against a guy who won't say a peep in anything negative about the guy in the White House. He's fine with them taking away your health care, taking away your food assistance. He's fine with them tackling people who are U.S. citizens in the street who've done nothing wrong. Darren Bailey is my opponent, and Darren Bailey is, for all practical purposes, you may as well be Donald Trump.
2: Important things of note. Governor Pritzker, thank you so much for all you're doing. Thanks for coming in with us. And we certainly appreciate the conversation. And you're welcome back all the time.
3: Thanks, Rufus.
2: Even though I took up more time than I was supposed to. But I appreciate you.
3: Appreciate you.
2: All right. Happy to have my next guest join us this morning. Melody Winston has been doing some phenomenal things out in the western suburbs, and well, she's been doing some phenomenal things every place, but there's something big and new that they're looking at coming down to the south side. Melody, welcome back to WVON. How are you doing, my friend?
4: Good morning, and thank you for having me. I'm doing great.
2: It's always good to have you. Talk to us first about the whole concept around living fresh markets, and then let's talk about what you all are looking to do in West Pullman.
4: Well, the concept for Living Fresh Market originally was mainly to open up a grocery store that could serve all communities. Our values are based in our Christian faith. And so because of that, it kind of adds some different dynamics to how we operate. We're very in touch with our community, servanthood, outreach. And also, because we have our Joseph School of Business at Living Word Christian Center, a lot of those resources come also through the store. So it's kind of like wherever a Living Fresh Market goes, those resources come with it. So having a platform where we can create a program to create entrepreneurs in the community. So there's a product to shelf program that we've created that's been you know, kind of moving along smoothly, and it's really taking off now with more products, more vendors, more families being affected in a positive way. So hopefully we can do that same thing for West Pullman.
2: Now, your first store was in Forest Park.
4: Correct. We're in Forest Park at Forest Park Plaza on Roosevelt Road in Des Plaines.
2: And are we supporting the work that you're doing out there?
4: Well, I need some more support. I always, you know, ask for the support first. You know, I know that, you know, we go through, you know, these seasons where there's a wake-up call, you know, where Black businesses really need the support of our communities, of all communities, but especially ours. We work really hard, Living Fresh Market, to provide, you know, fresh fruits and vegetables and services and customer service and making sure we're hiring from our communities. And so in order to keep that going, we really do need the support of our own African-American community. It takes, you know, a lot of heavy lifting to keep this store, and it's 71,000 square feet, so it used to be an Ultra Foods at one point, so you can imagine how large that store is. It needs a lot of support, whether you come in the shop or whether you're passing the word on or, you know, helping us spread the word through social media. But we need every bit of support that we can get so that we can continue to open stores in more communities. We hope that the Living Fresh Market in Forest Park can be like a headquarters and a feeder to all the other stores that we would like to open. And so this one's got to be, you know, successful first in order for us to move on.
2: Indeed. And folks, if you're out west, even if you're not, make an extra effort to make sure you get out to Living Fresh Market. We haven't had an opportunity to talk about it in a little bit, Melody, so I'm glad you're on this morning to talk about that and to talk about what else is going on. Alderman Ronnie Mosley has joined us as well to kind of talk about how we lead into what's happening in West Pullman. Alderman Mosley, good morning and welcome to WVON.
5: Good morning, Rufus. Good morning, Melody. Good morning, Chicago.
4: Good morning, Alderman.
5: Good to have you. So, Alderman, all these clothes, and you were not happy with that. So talk to us about what's happened there that engages our good friend Melody Winston in this process.
6: Yeah, I got to give credit where credit is due in the Star community. They made that location viable. They raised up their voices when it closed, and they gave me the charge to go out and find a Black-owned grocer. We still wanted to see this be a grocery store, but felt that we also wanted to make sure that those who take care of us, we get to take care of them. And that's the partnership that we're building here at 821 West 115th Street. What an amazing, amazing gym that we found in Living Fresh Market. You know, I had the opportunity to go out and visit it, and we're excited to see what new model will come to this location. You just heard it's over 70,000 square feet. This location is 14,000 square feet. So we're going to right size it, but to have this amazing opportunity for the community that came from the call from the community is truly just a blessing.
5: So, Molly, when you imagine what you can do out there, would it be a replica of what you've done in Forest Park? Do you envision something different? How do you see this in this infancy stages of what will happen down in West Baltimore? Mm-hmm.
4: Well, I see it being pretty much the same model. There are some things that, and I'd like to know and hear back from the community, you know, on what they want to see in their grocery store. This is for the people. And so being able to hear their voice matters to me as an independent grocer. Sometimes we don't always get that option to be able to weigh in and ask for certain things that we want in our own communities. But we do want it to be somewhat of a spinoff model that we have in Forest Park. I know that they want the hot bar. They want that good food that they can come in and eat every day. We know we want fresh meats and produce, so we'll make sure that those items are there daily. We know we want great pricing. We know we want our Super Saver Tuesdays where everything is 15% off in your basket at the register. So we plan to bring, you know, kind of a condensed model, but making sure that it's all good for the community.
5: Indeed. We're talking with Melody Winston. She is the proprietor of Living Fresh Markets, planning opening a store down in West Pullman in the former site of the Aldi's, and the alderman in that area, Ronnie Mosley. Ronnie, when we talk about this, has there been money set aside for pre-development, and how long do you think it'll be before Melody can really get in and get to work at developing the store?
6: Absolutely. Easter is our goal. And I want to thank the city of Chicago for coming to the table and providing $150,000 in a pre-development grant. That's going to help us envision what this store is to look like. And let me just back up here and say that every piece of the puzzle has been coming together since the moment we became committed to having this be a grocery store. The way that Aldi's left a lot of questions on the table, left a wrong narrative that was put out about this community, our community, this location. And so we first did a grocery study and saw that this location has the potential to make $3.2 million on a weekly basis. So we knew that a grocery store was viable. At that same time, we worked and got some state funding to acquire the property from Aldi's. And then we went out and I was able to link up with Living Fresh Market to provide this critical service to our community. So we're going to keep pushing for that pre-development grant. Doesn't mean that we stop there. We can actually come back to the city and have them play a bigger role once we have a full plan to move forward.
5: Melody, this is not an easy business to start. It's not an easy business to keep given the spoilage and all else that goes on. What will it take, and what do you need from the community in order to be successful here?
4: Well, just mainly, you know, your cooperation and support. As you can see that in many communities, you know, there are different reasons why stores close. But one way that you can help me is to make sure that we've got some great people that we can hire, you know, from the community surrounding the store. Being able to create an environment of community and family, you know, where people know your name when you walk in the front door is really important. I think that is really going to be key to making sure that this store is successful. And that's the main item that I would ask from the community of West Pullman and surrounding communities that they help us with.
5: When you think about Black-owned grocery stores, there are not a lot of them around. And we started a lot of things, but this is a whole different venue to take on. Why did you and your dad, why did you decide to take this on?
4: Well, we just saw so many stores pulling out, you know, especially through COVID. And that's the reason why this store became available. Originally, I operated as the landlord for Forest Park Plaza for the last 25 years. So my job was to find a tenant, a good tenant. And so during COVID, we had Leamington actually in there. We had them actually change their model to one that was more conducive to how we do business at Living Word Christian Center. And so they did, but it was very difficult for them to last, not just with the business model change, but also going through COVID. So actually, I went out as a landlord and to recruit some new tenants for that space. And they all wanted, all the grocery stores that I spoke to wanted to purchase the building. And my dad said, we ain't selling. And so he told me that time to keep the keys. And so that's how it kind of landed in my lap. And I'm a quick learner. I understand business and all the aspects and the models and the vision that my Dr. Bill Winston has. And so incorporating that into that grocery store and having the support of him and his team, and we've created a steering committee of people who are experts, not just in accounting, but marketing and community support, HR. And so those are the tools that we needed and I needed in order to be successful at this one location. So looking to put more Black-owned grocery stores in different areas to serve our communities is our goal.
5: It's so important. It's wonderful what you all are doing with this store, what you're doing with the Joseph Business School, what you all are doing overall. And Ronnie, congratulations to you on being able to bring in this industry down into West Pullman. We know that so often our communities suffer from the lack of quality, certainly quality food and quality investment. So congratulations to you for making this happen.
6: Yeah, we're not done yet. You know, our community also said the same way that we would give benefits and incentives to some of these businesses who have left us, we want to see it invested here with our own. And so we're surely going to do that. We're going to keep going after development grants. We're also going to provide workforce solutions to pay for workers to work in those stores. So just as Melanie has called for you to, you know, send well-qualified folks, we're going to help get them trained and help them as they get started. And we're also going to pursue some tax incentives. The state of Illinois has a program that we're going to be pursuing as well to really do all that we can from the standpoint of government to ensure success. The biggest thing is always going to be the power of the people.
4: Yeah.
5: Look, I am so happy for both of you and what you're doing. Melody, just so you know, Ronnie, when I was back at the president of the Board of Education, Ronnie was a student representative to the board. That's why I know he doesn't know anything about the emotions.
6: You know, I'm going to invite you out. Richard Gallion does amazing plays in our ward. And in July 14th, he's doing a return to Motown. We just gave away some tickets at our town hall. So be my guest.
5: I'll call you up on that, Ronnie, Melody. I appreciate both of you. I'm excited about what you guys are doing together. I'm excited for both of you.
4: We're
5: so thank
4: excited.
5: You for coming on this morning.
4: Thanks, Rufus, for having us.
5: All right. Be well, both of you.

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2: Keeping it real.
3: Morning, Joe. How you doing?
4: Well, man, I'm doing great.
2: He's America's civil rights leader.
4: The New York Times says he's not only the most important person right now in the civil rights movement, but the New York Times says you're the most important person in the Democratic Party.
2: Sharpton.
5: I am here, Reverend Al, with Dr. Glenda Glover at Tennessee State University, and I have the Tennessee State University leaders who all want to thank you for being our civil

0: legal fight. You know, they shorted the historically black colleges and universities to the tune of about $13 billion, and Tennessee State was the one they shorted the most.
1: Absolutely. Well, let me know. I'm on the next plane as soon as you holler. You know, when Ben Crump called, I don't even question it. I just head to the airport and get the details on the way.
2: Live from the National Action Network corporate headquarters in New York.

Do you know what time it is? It's El Sharpton's time. For the next 3 hours, it's time to put aside all pretenses, deception, denial, or fronting. The time has come to keep it real on Keeping It Real with Reverend Al Sharpton. A very good afternoon to you all across the country. And good morning to our West Coast listeners. Welcome to those listening Sirius XM Channel 126, The Urban View, where talk empowers and becomes action. I'm coming to you live from our National Action Network corporate headquarters in New York. And for the next 3 hours, it's Exhale Monday. On Monday, we let you call in and exhale whatever you have on your mind, whatever's in your heart over the weekend. Something may have struck you in a way you wanted to tell somebody. Well, you can call at 1-877-532-5797. 1-877-532-5797. Or you can go to our message board. We're getting ready to put it up right now. And on the message board, you can send a message and I'll read it on the air. So you don't have to worry about telling somebody. You can tell everybody. And you can tell me what's on your mind on Exhale Monday. Now, several things that is on my mind. The Democrats have been favored to win in the House, but are underdogs in Senate races. This is 100 days out. Yesterday was 100 days from the election, for the midterm elections. And Democrats are favored to win the House with decision desk headquarters projecting a 225 to 210 majority and giving the party 60% chance of taking control. The Democrats currently lead Republicans by about 4 votes on the generic congressional ballot. Now, Republicans remain slight favorites to hold the Senate, with a projected 50-50 split. The vice president, of course, J.D. Vance, serves as the tiebreaker. If several things break the other way, in Maine, Troy Jackson has won the Democratic Senate nomination and will challenge Susan Collins. That could help flip the Senate. So both parties got a lot at stake. This is more than a party thing. This is the direction of the country. This is whether or not there's checks and balances on the president. So there's a lot here that we have to deal with. And as I've been saying, and I emphasize it all weekend on Politics Nation, we've got to not only be concerned about turnout, we've got to be concerned about

for the Senate, and they say that black voters can't decide Michigan's high-stakes Democratic primary. And as this week, you have the moderate Haley Stevens against the progressive Abdul El Said. Black voters represent about one-fifth of the Democratic primary electorate, and many interviewed favored Stevens because of her experience and community presence and her work with Obama's administration. Said is struggling with lingering district over his early support for Michigan's 2024 uncommitted movement, which received more than 100,000 votes in protest of the U.S. support of Israel. Some black Democrat leaders believe the movement weakened Kamala Harris and helped Donald Trump win Michigan, although Said did later endorse Harris, but it was late in the game. The race is also a major test for the Democrats' progressive movement. Both Bernie Sanders and Alexandria Ocasio-Cortez support El Said, while Chuck Schumer and Jim Clyburn, the Congressional Black Caucus PAC, and former governor, outgoing governor Gretchen Whitmer are backing Stevens. And other groups have committed about $51 million to support Stevens or oppose El Said. So that's one race everybody's going to be watching. Among many, South Carolina is going to be a hot race. I had the gubernatorial candidate, black, on Politician Nation last night, a brother running in South Carolina for governor. The governor's race in Georgia is going to be a very interesting race with former Atlanta mayor running. I had her on last week, and there's races all over. If we come out and vote, whether it's Keisha Lance Bottoms in Georgia, whether it's whoever you choose for Michigan, whether it's whoever you choose in South Carolina, none of it matters if we don't vote. And the whole intra-fighting in the party, Democratic Party, is something that could work against the Democrats. There's a front page story in the New York Times today on how the Democratic Party is in debt. A lot of the big money spenders are doing it through independent expenditures. That they are, in fact, broke. They even say that the chair of the DNC chair threw a phone or some just lost it. Now, and that was not tabloid. The New York Times was friendly to the Democrats. So it's a lot of stress over there. And the Rahm Emanuel, the former mayor of Chicago, former chief of staff to Barack Obama, who is being touted to run for president, he says that the party, the Democratic Party, could sink because of the Bernie brothers. He feels that Bernie Sanders and the far left are going to sink the party because they're playing into the images that scares middle America, and you need middle America to win the elections. And he said that he feels that the dissension, they come in shaking up things, and once the things settle, we lose. And I think that it's going to be very interesting how we handle this. There was the fight over whether the Democrats were going to move their convention in 2028, the convention.

convention lineup where they were going to start in South Carolina again, I and others came out publicly and said they got to keep in South Carolina, Nevada second, then New Hampshire, because black vote has been fateful to the Democrats. Y'all need to let us have the first crack at who should be the nominee, and the voters there be the first primary. I'm glad we got that through. This is very serious, because this is going to determine, do y'all realize this man, Donald Trump, has us in a war? And the war is no end in sight. Gas prices are averaging now over $4 a gallon. Somebody was telling me about how just the price of beans has gone up. Meat has gone up. I mean, we can't sustain this. Then you have no gun control. I see Pauline McCullough on the message board saying another shooting happened out in Seattle, Washington. I saw that. How many shootings do we have to have? Colette Boston is saying the DNC nor the independents are not for black America. They never was. Colette, I hope you don't think that's a newsflash. The question is not, are they for us? The question is, are we for ourselves? And therefore, use whatever options we have that will best support our interests. If I support a Democrat, it's because I've challenged them on our interests and made them commit to our interests, or they have a track record there. Or if I support an independent. But neither of them have been independents. And all of them, these are people that you have to force that. Nobody, Lincoln did not want to free the slaves. He had the freedom to beat the Confederates. So let's you know, smell the coffee here and understand nobody gonna save us, for us, from us, but us. Jesse Jackson used to say it years ago. It's true today. Pamela Edgar's on the message board saying, good afternoon, Reverend Dr. Al Sharpton and the listening audience. I enjoy the National Action Network Saturday rally.

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1: It's Sybil Wilkes with what we need to know. A tragic shooting at the annual Bite of Seattle Food Festival left 3 people dead and 4 others injured. Emergency responders with Seattle Fire confirmed 2 victims were pronounced dead at the scene Sunday night at the Seattle Center, with surviving victims ranging in age from 2 to 56 years of age. Local affiliate Como News reports that police investigators are actively working at the scene, though authorities have not yet determined what sparked that deadly confrontation. A relentless heat dome continues to scorch millions of Americans across the central and southern United States. Major metropolitan cities, including Phoenix, Las Vegas, Minneapolis, and St. Louis, remain under severe extreme heat warnings, with temperatures soaring near or into triple digits. Dangerous heat conditions will persist through at least Monday before an incoming cold front brings much needed relief to the upper Midwest early this week. On the international front, geopolitical hostilities are expanding after Tehran accused Ukraine of attacking an Iranian commercial vessel in the Caspian Sea. Iran's foreign ministry claims one sailor was killed and another injured, while Ukrainian President Volodymyr Zelensky confirmed on social media that Ukraine is actively targeting ships carrying Iranian military equipment to Russia, adding that Moscow is providing critical satellite intelligence to Tehran. And lottery fever is sweeping the country as combined jackpots for Powerball and Mega Millions approach an astounding $1.5 billion, with a B. With no grand prize winner over the weekend, Monday night's Powerball drawing offers an estimated $633 million, while Tuesday's Mega Millions jackpot surged to a staggering $800 million after no tickets matched Friday's numbers. To subscribe to my free daily newsletter, please visit SybilWilkes.com. For all the news 24/7, go to News1.com. I'm Sybil Wilkes. Be informed. Be empowered.
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0: 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I'm your host, Reverend Al Sharpton, and we're back. 1-877-532-5797. 1-877-532-5797. 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I said it's Exhale Monday. It is Hot Button Monday. We do Exhale Friday. I've been working hard all weekend, so I got my... Well, it's Hot Button Monday. I won't even say. Y'all will hear very shortly what I've been working on. But I can say this, that the whole case of Nolan Wells... And there's a case in Madison, Wisconsin that has my very direct attention, not only staff. And I've been really leaning in some people that would want to give information but wanted to talk to either Mr. Crump or me. And a lot of follow-up, and you'll be hearing the results of that. So it's Hot Button Monday. I'm surprised somebody on the message board didn't correct me, saying it's not Exhale, Rev. Y'all supposed to be helping me out. But I got it. Anyhow, let me say, though, the things that I outlined is extremely troubling. This whole fight around the Democrats in deep debt, about the progressives are going to sink the party. The whole question of what's going on in Iran, how it is escalating prices again. We're talking about people not being able to live with basic staples. And the war on blacks by this administration with none real reaction. That's why we're having this march August 28th It's almost like we are, with our silence, co-signing our demise. President Trump, I reported this last night on Politics Nation, has put a sign up at the Smithsonian saying that many of the exhibits in here, you will know, is not accurate. Call the Trump, and he gave the number to get the correct history. I mean, this is a national Smithsonian Institute the government has had for years. Because they have not closed the museum on African American history and culture and other things, they're now trying to project that these things are lies. I mean, what does somebody have to do for you to understand they've called war on our culture and our community? They've already killed DEI in the private sector and in the public sector. They've already killed the idea of affirmative action. Linda McMahon, the head of the Department of Education, closed last week the civil rights division in the Department of Education. And the whole fight around equality started with Brown versus the Board of Education. They're hitting us in our gut, and we sitting around discussing whether we're going to vote or discussing who, what party's on our side. We sitting around trying to have a discussion while they're on the battlefield taking major shots at us, and we're not responding. That's why I'm saying it's marching and fighting time. And anybody that does not support that, then fine. Then ask them, what is your strategy to deal with this? And I'm saying that we need to be aggressive about this. I ain't taking no shots. I see Bluey Cluey saying, we say the same thing every week. Well, good. Then listen to somebody else, Bluey. Because I am going to say the same thing. That's how we got where we got, is that people stayed on the same message until we got where we got. It is self-appointed critics that try to always stifle progress, because their whole thing is they ain't themselves, so they just going to be cynical. Or either they'll have a political agenda. One way or another, you're absolutely right. Guilty as charged. I'm going to say the same thing, that we have got to stop what this administration is doing. I'm going to keep saying it. Every day, every chance I get, radio, TV, whatever, I'm going to say that. Thank you for the compliment. Let's go to the phones. Maybe I can slip in one before we go to break. I'm right up on the break. So let me get ready for the break, and then we will come back. Whatever is on your mind, whatever's in your heart, 1-877-532-5797. Shopton, keeping it real. Be right back.
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0: Keeping it real, keeping it real. I am your host, Reverend Al Sharpton. 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Or you can, of course, go on the message board at nationalactionnetwork.net and you can send a message that I'll read. I think a lot of us don't understand how serious the times are until it hits us. And I'm telling you, these situations are more serious than any I've seen. That's why this is a time that you've got to stay informed, stay alert, stay active. Let me say, by way of announcements, don't forget, every Saturday and Sunday, watch Politics Nation with Al Sharpton. And we had everybody on from Hakeem Jeffries to Congressman in Louisiana, Cleo Fields, who I thought Cleo Fields made a very historic statement on my show over the weekend. He said they have redrawn the districts. This whole Kayla's case, the Supreme Court ruled on taking districts, or redrawn districts, was around a lawsuit against Cleo Fields and his district. He said they've taken my district now and moved it to where I would have to run against Troy Carter, who's the only other black congressman in the state of Louisiana. Louisiana is 30% black. They only had one congressman. Cleo became the second one in a second congressional district. And now they merged them so that you only have one. He said, I've announced I'm not going to run against another black man so that Carter can win again as we fight to get the return of his second seat. That's a real statesman. That's a real politician I can support. I had him, he made that, talked about that on Politics Nation last night. So watch it every Saturday and Sunday, 5 p.m. Eastern Time on MS Now. Also, you that are in the New York and vicinity, come and be with us at the National Action Network Saturday Action Rally every Saturday at the House of Justice, the new House of Justice in Harlem, 6 Hancock, which is really 124th and Morningside. Come and be with us 9 a.m. to 11 a.m. or watch us live on Impact Television on nationalactionnetwork.net. live stream or YouTube/NAN or the AME Zion network. You got four different ways you can watch us if you're out of town. And thousands are watching. I'm looking at the numbers. The numbers is just continuing to go up every week, and we're glad about it. And of course, the March on Washington, people are signing up. I'm glad to see the numbers increase, but if you haven't signed, then you ought to right now. This is as serious as it gets, and I think that we all must. There's not a option here. We must do what must be done. And the march is around three principles, among others, and that is that our voting rights, with the Supreme Court decision on the redistricting, which is going to knock out black representation like Cleo Fields. We need the Congress to come with a new voting rights bill that can pass, that the Supreme Court couldn't get for years to rule on. We need to deal with voting rights. We need to show we're angry and alert about what they did to voting rights. We need to deal with the end of DEI, which is causing hundreds of thousands of jobs for blacks because they no longer have to even put down the data of the blacks that are employed or not employed in their business, or are they on their board or not. And we, of course, are going to be dealing, thirdly, with the affordable housing, affordable food, affordability. All of that. Those are the three main topics. August 28th in Washington. Friday, August 28th. You got a little over 30 days. Sign up. If you want to know, is a bus leaving near you? Or if you want to know, can you organize a bus? Will we help you? Call area code 646-380-6090. Wait a minute. They give me conflicting. Just, all right, let's do the toll-free number. 1-877-626-4651. 1-877-626-4651. That's better than the landline. That's your free. 1-877-626-4651. And sign up on the march. All right, let's go to the phones. Let me start with my dear friend. This is great. I always have good fortune when she kicks us off. Our dear friend from Chicago, Miss Eunice. Miss Eunice, you're keeping it real with Al Sharpton.
1: Good afternoon, Rev. I want to talk about a few things and be as brief as I can. You know, Rev, talk is cheap. Action is what counts. And there should be no discussion about the election. Do you see what they're doing to us? And I want to also thank you for the great guests that you bring on every week.
0: Thank you.
1: Excellent. And what is the problem? Why is the GOP holding out on McConnell's help? Is it because they don't want the governor of Kentucky to call a special election?
0: Right. I think so.
1: Mm-hmm.
0: I mean, and this is unheard of now. You had one photo, and but he cannot even hold a press conference, not even an interview. And I don't wish no bad health on him, but if he is in such bad health he can't function, he should. They should have vacate the seat and let Governor Beshear appoint a temporary senator
1: and
0: have special election.
1: If you're not able to perform your job, I don't wish him any ill will either, but there's so much corruption. Remember all the talk about state rights, states' rights. Now they want the federal government to do it. So which one do you want? Any way they can manipulate something, that's what they do. It is ridiculous. And it's so much shooting across the nation. You mean people can't solve their problem without shooting each other. And you also got to include the policemen because they're shooting up a lot of people and they're supposed to be trained. Three or four policemen have one man down on the ground and you mean to tell me you can't apprehend him?
0: Yeah, I saw the tape in Madison, Wisconsin. The man, I understand, had mental issues, was homeless. They say he had a knife. You got three or four police holding them down, and one just takes out a gun and shoots him three times. And Reverend Toon has been in touch. Ben Crump was called by the lawyer. They're asking me to come in because I have this knee surgery Wednesday. I probably can't get there till the end of next week, but I'm going to go. And support
1: those
0: activists.
1: Well, knowing you will, and you take care, and God bless. And I'm a little sad today because they stole my little runaround car over the weekend. But God is good anyway.
0: Is that right?
1: And thank you. Yes, and thank you so much for taking my call.
0: Well, thank you for calling. Wow. And we got to stop this scram in our own community. If they steal Miss Eunice's car, I mean, come on. This is our community. Has to also police itself. And we got to quit acting like, we got to understand people are going through a hard time, which is why you ought not be dealing with people that have survived hard times and you make them your victims. It's unbelievable. All right, let's go back to the phone. Let me go to Brother Jacob in Philadelphia, Pennsylvania, WURD, the word. Brother Jacob.
2: Peace be unto you, Reverend Al, and I always say to your global listeners, peace be unto you. I want to get on the hot button, which is voting. But before I say that, Rev, y'all there in New York, I say, watch your back, Knicks. We got the king done come to Philadelphia. In game. Okay. I just wanted to put that out there. You know what I'm saying, Rev. But it's all good. But, you know, on this voting thing, hot button, man, I'm telling you. And I'm going to tell you the truth. I'd like to appeal to all the Latinos, the independent voters, the progressives, the especially my Muslim brothers in Michigan who supported Trump, right? Now, we already see what we done seen, right? So it shouldn't be a problem. And let us not worry about Reverend Al rearranging the chairs on the Titanic when we should be focusing our power on trying to make the Titanic not sink, right? We shouldn't be worried about how to change. The chairs are not right, you know? And we get in these stupid fights when we see we got to, we got like you doing. You fighting to save this republic. It's worth saving. That started 250 years ago. It's worth saving. I say that. And we had growing pains, right? We're a young nation. We went through a lot of growing pains. But, you know, they say no pain, no gain. And, Reverend Al, if you done traveled around this world like I was blessed to do playing the music, I got something to compare it to. And I say, when you look at it overall, America ain't that bad. We can get this. We can work with this, right? And sometime I talk to brothers and sisters who they give you world opinions, and they ain't never been 50 miles out of where they were born. And they giving you these world views. And I'm trying to tell them, you're trying to make it real, but what are you comparing it to? What you heard? Because you just don't have that. You're ignorant of that, and I'm going to just keep it there. But you know, the bottom line, I want to say this here. You know, here in Philadelphia, we got Reverend Joe Williams, right? He's the last associate member of the Dixie Hummingbirds, a great gospel group, right? Mm-hmm. And he got us there, and he say he always tell people that's doing good, like I'm going to tell you, you keep on doing what you do, helping our people and all people. And Reverend Joe leave us with this. He say, when you can't, God can, and when you won't, God will. Amen.
3: Wow.
2: And we know that.
3: I love so that. Just, right on time.
2: Yeah,
3: I love that.
2: That's it.
3: All That's right, it. Thank you for your call. We're going to take
2: you,
3: a break.
2: Rev.
3: Keep it in real. Shopton. Be right back.
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5: It's Sybil Wilkes with what we need to know. Israeli Prime Minister Benjamin Netanyahu issued a stern warning to Tehran, cautioning that any attack on Israel would be a terrible mistake, resulting in severe retaliation. Speaking on Fox News Sunday Morning Futures, Netanyahu emphasized that Israel will respond forcefully to any direct strikes or proxy assaults. The high-stakes remarks came directly ahead of Netanyahu's upcoming White House visit this week, where President Trump is actively weighing U.S. military options against Iran and considering authorizing a large-scale military strike. In federal legal news, the First Circuit Court of Appeals ruled that President Trump cannot move forward with his executive order restricting mail-in voting regulations. The appellate court rejected a Department of Justice request to overturn the lower court injunction obtained by several Democratic-led states, dismissing federal arguments that legal challenges were premature prior to final agency policy implementation. And on the public health front, federal health trackers report an alarming surge in measles cases nationwide. Data from Johns Hopkins University shows nearly 2,300 confirmed cases as of July 22nd, officially surpassing the total count recorded in all of 2025. Concentrated outbreak hotspots are growing across Pennsylvania, South Carolina, Florida, Virginia, Utah, Texas, and Arizona, with children and teenagers ages 5 to 19 accounting for the vast majority of those cases. And a major Hollywood security breach triggered chaos online over the weekend. A high-quality bootleg recording of Christopher Nolan's widescreen epic, The Odyssey, was leaked on social media platform X, garnering over 2 million views in just 2.5 hours before rights holders issued an emergency takedown notice and suspended the offending account. To subscribe to my free daily newsletter, please visit SybilWilks.com. For all the news 24/7, go to NewsOne.com. I'm Sybil Wilks. 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
12: Sharpton. I am here, Reverend Al, with Dr. Glenda Glover at Tennessee State University, and I have the Tennessee State University leaders who all want to thank you for being our civil rights leader.
13: The Attorney General of Black America, Ben Crump.
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12: And I'm probably going to need your help on this legal fight. 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And Tennessee State was the one they shorted the most.
13: Absolutely. Well, let me know. I'm on the next plane as soon as you holler. You know, when Ben Crump called, I don't even question it. I just head to the airport and get the details on the way.
14: Live from the National Action Network corporate headquarters in New York. Keeping it real. It's Hot Button Monday. And now, America's number one civil rights leader, the Reverend Al Sharpton.
13: Keeping it real, keeping it real. I am your host, Reverend Al Sharpton. It's Hot Button Monday. With all going on in the world, you ought to have something to say about it. 1-877-532-5797. 1-877-532-5797. Or you can go on the message board at nationalactionnetwork.net. And we will hear what you have to say on this Hot Button Monday. Let me go back to the phone. Let me stay in Philadelphia, WURD, and go to Disco Brian. 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
15: Blessings to you and your worldwide community, to quote the excellent Brother Jacob Rev. I hope your weekend was restorative, as restorative as it can be for a man who never takes a day off. I wanted to comment on some of the commentary at the top of the show there, Rev. You know, your 2019 Triumph Award recipient, Van Jones, is brilliant, as always, and is warning that while he supports all the progressive legislation that DSA, the Democratic Socialists of America, claim, investing in climate security, as he reminds us, was, you know, what he headed up at the Obama White House before AOC was, I don't know, an adult. He also supports fighting climate change. Well, of course, he supports universal health care and free education and taxing the billionaires at a much higher rate. He says DSA's other positions, though, like abolishing the Senate and abolishing the Supreme Court and abolishing all prisons and all policing, he says, is pooping in the Democratic Party's punch bowl with crazy, he calls them regressive ideas. And I just have to agree, Rev. Another brilliant commentator who I am, I just hope everybody in your audience at least gives him a chance, is a guy in California. Your daughter, Dominique, knows and is favorable to him. His name is Myron Clifton, Rev. And he goes a step further than Van Jones. He argues that the DSA and Hassan Piker specifically are overt, undeniable MAGA pawns sent to tilt just enough voters against Democrats in the midterms, now that polling, as you remind us, shows that Democratic Party is slated to flip the House. And, Rev, I don't know if you've noticed, but these DSA chair people who you've never spoken to are now going on to Fox News nightly to tie themselves to the Democratic Party brand and doubling and tripling down on all the madness, abolishing the Senate, you know, abolishing prisons, abolishing the State of Israel, in order to terrify Republicans and independents against voting for Dems.
13: Well, Let me ask you this. Is it possible?
15: Yeah.
13: I'm not making a statement, but is it possible that some of those that are going on Fox and other places saying these things are plants to turn voters against the Democrats because they're coming with such extremist stuff.

0: So I hope you can, and the audience can meditate on that, because, you know, what a beautiful opportunity we have to get some kind of check and balance put back into this government. But man, oh man, when you look at these people who don't give a rat's patunky about whether or not their message resonates with, you know, the moderates that we need in you know, Iowa and Nebraska or wherever else, it's I don't know, Rev. It feels like a hit job from Putin. But that's just me. Bless you, Rev. Thank you for taking my call.
1: I'm here. All right. Thank you for your call. I was reading a message from the caucus. They're convening, the Congressional Black Caucus. They're convening to deal before the break on certain pending issues. So I'll try to get one of them on the show before we go off. I was exchanging emails. Let's go to Don in New Orleans, Louisiana. Don?
2: Yes, very good afternoon, Reverend Al Sharpton. And I hope you still consider getting U.S. Congressional Democrat nominee Jamie Davis of Louisiana on your show. He's the Democrat nominee from Louisiana, third generation farmer. And he's running against Trump-backed Letlow.
1: Right.
2: Who defeated Dr.
1: You had made the suggestion. We've got people lined up. He's online. We've certainly reached out to him.
2: Rev, I'm going to tell you, you've been having some all-star people. You got people you're exposing. Your show is not just informative. It's exposing new talent, people that's right. Doing the work. I love it.
1: Thank you.
2: I appreciate that. And I thank you for that. Whoever's getting your guests, they're doing a very fantastic job. They should get a raise. but I want to say this. We talk about some, you know, we got a whole bunch of stuff going on. I'm gonna mention this in my closing comment. Booker T. Washington, you know, not only graduated from Hampton University, which was founded by former enslaved captives in Virginia. He was a student. He worked his way. Then he founded Tuskegee University in Alabama. But he worked with some of the heavyweights in industry. And there's one of the heavyweights he worked with, I don't hear people talk too much about him, or enough about him. Let's say enough. Julius Rosenwald. You ever remember the Rosenwald School?
1: Yeah, I do.
2: Go ahead, sir. I'm sorry.
1: No, I remember the Rosenwald crew.
2: Julius Rosenwald. He was born in Springfield, Illinois, same place where Abraham Lincoln was born. And he went on to become the CEO of Sears Roebuck and Company. Remember Sears Roebuck? My parents had three books. They had the Yellow Pages, the White Pages, and the Sears catalog.
1: Right.
2: And they're all about the same size. Big, thick, 2-inch, 3-inch. But anyway, he teamed up with Booker T. Washington. They built over 5,000 schools in the United States, all across America, especially in the South, for black children. You know, and I think about Xavier University in New Orleans, St. Catherine Drexel, who come from the Drexel family. Built a university and schools all across the country for black and indigenous people. You know, these people, and I see what Michael Bloomberg is doing a lot of stuff in education. Okay? And so, but Julius Rosenwald was, his father came to the United States in the 1800s with $20. And Julius Rosenwald went on, and like I said, became the legendary CEO of Sears, Roebuck and Company.
1: No, these stories are in very, very much needed in history. But the thing, as I said, and this is what I argue with some of our so-called progressives, is that

We cannot talk about America in terms of business opportunities and other opportunities without dealing with the racial double standard. So Greenwald and others that came as immigrants, though they were not treated at first in a cherished way, they were not discriminated against like we were. So we did not only have the thing of get here from the Caribbean or from Africa. Once you got here, you were put in second-class citizenship. And this is why I've challenged. They have a quote in this morning's New York Times where I said that the challenge of the progressives is they're right about affordability, but affordability for blacks and whites are different. Because you have a higher medium income level for whites than you do blacks. So you've got to deal with the racial aspect of affordability as well. Let's take a break. Thank you very much for your call. Hot Button Monday. Be right back.

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1: It's Sybil Wilkes with what we need to know. Former FDA Commissioner Scott Gottlieb warns that health authorities do not yet have the widespread foodborne illness outbreak under control. Speaking on Face the Nation Sunday, Gottlieb noted that while investigators successfully trace cyclospora contamination to specific central Mexican farms, officials cannot guarantee it's the sole source. The parasite-tainted iceberg lettuce has been linked to nearly 2,000 cyclospora cases spanning 9 states, including Illinois, Indiana, Kansas, Kentucky, Michigan, Ohio, Oklahoma, Pennsylvania, and West Virginia. Overseas, German police confirmed the suspect behind a deadly assault on Berlin's Pride Festival was shot and killed after charging officers carrying a knife following a 24-hour manhunt. The 21-year-old suspect, who had ties to Islamic extremist groups, drove a van into crowds near the Brandenburg Gate before attacking with a machete, leaving one woman dead and 29 people injured. In judicial news, Florida is preparing for an unprecedented double execution Tuesday. Former police officer James Duckett, convicted in the 1988 murder of an 11-year-old girl, and Dominic Anthony Ochcone, convicted in a 1986 double murder, are both scheduled to die by lethal injection. If carried out, this marks the first time in Florida's modern era that two inmates are executed on the same day, making Ochcone the oldest executed inmate in modern state history. And finally, major pop culture reveals exploded out of San Diego's Comic-Con over the weekend. Marvel Studios announced the superstar Ryan Gosling will star as Ghost Rider in a 2028 feature film, while actor David Johnson will take over the mantle of Black Panther in Black Panther 3 alongside returning director Ryan Coogler. To subscribe to my free daily newsletter, please visit SybilWilkes.com. For all the news 24/7, go to News1.com. I'm Sybil Wilkes. 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

0: 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I see Tanya Stovall is on the message board saying, Bernie, I guess you're talking about Bernie Sanders doesn't believe in reparations. He said so when he was running for president and Reverend Sharpton had him and others at the NAN convention. Yes, I asked every candidate and Bernie said no. That's a fact. I'm joined now, as I am every Monday to kick off our week, by the one and only irrepressible, uncomparable political commentator. And who knows what he will be as the future goes forward. Of course, you know him as the founder and CEO of Blueprint Strategy, LLC, Antoine Seawright. How you doing, Antoine?
1: Rev, it's good to be with you on this very consequential Monday.
0: It is definitely a consequential Monday. Start off by the fact that South Carolina, where you reside and do a lot of your work, not all of it because you've gone national, but a lot of your work, is now been voted again, and you got some of us to support this, to be the number one on the list of state Democratic primary. Why was that important and what will it mean?
1: Well, Rev, it was very important because for the second time in modern history, black voters and black issues will be elevated to the top of the process and the primary nominating caliber for our Democratic presidential nominating process. That's so important. And the reason why South Carolina is so important, Rev, is because since 1992, every candidate who's won the South Carolina primary has gone on to be our nominee, with one exception, neighboring son, John Neighbors, in 2004, who was on the ticket. And when you think about the fact that 60% of those who cast their votes in the Democratic primary in our state are African-American, any candidate who cannot do well in South Carolina will not do well going forward. And so it was just confirmation for what we already know. Black voters matters, black issues matters, and now they bubble to the top. But that process would not have been confirmed to where it was and the way it was without the work of people like you weighing in, putting a stamp of approval and confirmation to the fact that I just laid out, but also the work of people like Donna Brazile, our party chair, Krista Spain, Jamie Harrison, and others, people who support the effort and weighed in very heavily to the Rules and Bylaws Committee. So, Rev, I want to give you your flowers while you can see them, feel them, smell them, and touch them. We appreciate you, and I think the country and the party appreciate your voice weighing in on the process.
0: Now, I was glad to do it, but now one of the things that people need to understand is that a lot of this debate, there's an article in the New York Times this morning and in which I was quoted, a lot of this debate about the progressives and the so-called moderates takes a different tone when whoever the presidential candidates are have to go through South Carolina first. Because you had to do more than say I'm old or young or this or that. You have to deal with real substantive issues that affect our people, Antoine.
1: Yeah, Red, the most important thing about the South, as you know very well, you've got to have some relationships. You just can't be internet famous or be an influencer or say inflammatory things or talk about how bad the Democratic Party is. We don't bojangle around like that in the South. And quite frankly, the way the calendar set up, I don't think there's a chance for any candidate to kind of bojangle their way through the process. You're going to have some relationship. You're going to have a proven track record of getting things done and being on the right side of history when it comes to our issues and our way. And quite frankly, this process, the way it's set up, is going to weed out a lot of noise and allow folks to focus on the lyrics and the candidates who are intentional about moving our party forward.
0: Let's go to Pam, my friend, the activist extraordinaire, reigning from the city of Chicago, Illinois. Pam?
2: Uh-oh. I'm here. Hi, Reverend Sharpton. I'm here.
0: Oh, great. How you doing, Pam?
2: Overall, I'm well, Reverend Sharpton. And hello to you, Antoine Seawright. How are you? if he's there. I don't know. Can he hear me?
3: I'm doing fine. I'm doing fine, Ms. Pine. How are you?
2: Overall, I'm well. We've got some issues with violence here in Chicago, and it hit kind of close to home. And no matter what you hear nationally, the mayor is trying to do all that he possibly can, Reverend Sharpton, to deal with this. But, you know, when you have just the overexposure to guns, drugs, and other things, you know, that's just a recipe for violence. And so, you know, those of us, you know, we're trying to do our best to deal with those issues. But, Reverend Sharpton, I really wanted to talk politics. And just going to the DSA, let me just say this regarding Bernie Sanders. I disagree with him on many things, and Ms. C. Wright, you can certainly chime in on this. But he got it right when he supported Reverend Jackson for president. And I think where the Democratic Party fell off somewhat is that they didn't continue with that message that Reverend Jackson ran on, which was about the people, which was about affordability, housing, you know, supporting unions, making sure livable working wages, making sure that the safety nets worked for this country. So that is something that I remember that he did and was thankful for. And certainly, I don't agree with him on everything. Now, well,
0: let me say this. And then you can certainly finish. I think that Bernie Sanders ought to be given credit when he was mayor in Vermont for supporting Reverend Jackson when others didn't. And I think he should be given credit. I also said to AOC that I do not accept why he, Bernie Sanders, who Reverend Jackson supported over Biden in the Democratic primaries time before last, paid him back. He endorsed Bernie Sanders, went to Detroit and supported Bernie Sanders, even though Jim Clyburn and them that had grown in the movement with Reverend Jackson was with Biden. He went with Sanders because Sanders had been with him. And I don't understand why out of 5 days, 2 days, Reverend Jackson laid his state at Rainbow Push, 1 day in South Carolina and 2 funerals. Bernie Sanders, AOC, none of the progressives came to 1 funeral. I got a problem with that. That's just me. Yeah. That's just me. Everybody, I mean, Jeffries, everybody in Congress, 3 presidents can come, and none of them that come with the rainbow ideology that they're calling now progressives came to his funeral. So you don't respect us in our hours of grief. I got a problem with that.
2: I certainly would want answers to that, and I certainly agree with that. I cannot argue that point, Reverend Sharpton, because I observed the funeral, and certainly that was, I noticed that as well. So I would be looking for answers to that, absolutely, because that's inexcusable. So I certainly understand that. I wanted to ask about Ken Martin and the Democratic Party and the financial issues that they seem to be going through. Now, is this a result of donors not wanting to participate because they're not in line with the direction that Ken Martin wants to go with the Democratic Party? Because, as I understood, he realized that there was an underinvestment in black infrastructure as well as infrastructure in the South. And I understood that he was putting funds towards that effort. Now, I'm not an insider, so I don't know. But I'm just wondering, is that why he's being criticized, or is there something else going on? And will the Democratic Party be able to move past it? And my last question to you is that the black leadership, civil rights and other leadership, they hold black voters accountable when we come out, when we don't come out, and that we need to do our part. And Juan, all I'm asking is that for white elected officials, white Democratic donors, white leadership to hold the white majority who voted for this adjudicated sexual abuser, hold them accountable.
0: Right.
2: Because you cannot keep saying affordability was the case, because Harris talked about affordability. We all heard the same message, but yet they voted for a Republican who is trying to destroy the country. So I'm so those are some of the things I'm putting on the table. So I'll hang up and listen.
0: All right, and Antoine, you can answer her points and questions right after this break. I'll come right to you. Keeping it real. Hot Button Monday. Be right back.
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0: 24/7. 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Antoine Seawright is my co-host. Manuel Murphy says, I've come to the conclusion that the SAVE Act only saved Republican majorities in Congress, state, and local governments. There was no SAVE Act in 2016 and 2024. Trump fears losing in the midterms again. How do you respond to that, Antoine?
1: Well, Rev, fear, intimidation, and suppression is a long-term strategy, as you know, that the Republican Party has always adopted. The players have changed, but the playbook is not. And the SAVE Act is simply a proof of citizenship bill. We have not had any issues in terms of confidence in our elections from a Democratic and Republican perspective until Donald Trump came on the scene. My Republican friends like to yell and scream about election integrity, but I think they forget that the largest act of election fraud in modern history happened in North Carolina Congressional District 9 against Dan McCready. And those persons who were involved in that were Republican, and they were convicted and charged, and they had to throw out the election and redo the election. And every time we've seen instances of examples of voter fraud, any type of election fraud, nine times out of nine and a half, has been on the Republican side. Now, what I will tell you is that the president is very focused on sowing chaos, and he's setting up the narrative that the midterm election that he's going to lose is not going to be valid because he's not going to lose. That's what that speech was about. That's what this big push for the SAVE Act is about. But the SAVE Act, another thing, is about 2028. And they're laying the groundwork to try to suppress the votes of growing voting blocks like Asian American, Pacific Islanders, voters of color, Latino voters, black voters, and such. And so we're going to see more aggressive language from Project 2025 about the SAVE Act because that's just what they do.
0: That's just what they do. Let's go back to the phone. Let me go to the sage of the South, the one and only Brother Jihad. Brother Jihad, you're keeping it real with Shopton and Seawright.
2: Hey, good afternoon to both of you.
0: Good afternoon.
2: Hey, Rev, I'd like to ask a question of you first, if I could. The issue that we have with Bernie and them not paying due respect to Reverend Jackson, would that issue stop you from supporting them on issues you agree and support a Republican?
0: No. I would not support a Republican, nor would I not support them on issues I agree. I'm just calling them accountable that was offensive. That's all. I don't want anybody to say that saying, therefore, don't vote for them. I can agree with somebody on 75% of things and support them and just say, but I don't like 25% of things. I will be somebody's supporter, not somebody's slave. They are still better to me than the Republican alternative. No question about that.
2: That's right. And then secondly, the part of the conversation I was having with you Friday, I heard brought up again today in reference to the DSA policies and their representatives. And I ask you, and Seawright is there, he probably can answer a little bit more from that. What leader in the DSA pushes no borders, no prisons, no Senate, and to abolish the democratic process that we have in America? What leader, elected leader, in the DSA pushes those, any of those policies? Does Seawright know of any of them?
1: Well, it's not an elected leader because they don't have anyone elected to anything, at least at the federal level that I know of. But their co-chair was on Fox News this past Sunday reiterating those things that you just mentioned, that is indeed a part of their platform and things they're working on. And as you know, I think we talked about in this program a couple of weeks ago, Brother Jihad, is that they're one of the co-chairs was on the record saying that they're not interested in the Democratic Party. They're just interested in using that as a pathway, a segue to get into the political system to burn it down. And so, look, I reject extremisms on both sides. I'm pro police funding. I'm pro a country with borders, humane, safe, and secure border. I'm pro the United States Senate because that's how we have law passed. We have black representation in the United States Senate. So I just don't agree with them in the same way I don't agree with the extremists on the right side of the issue. Where I do think we as Democrats are going to have to wrestle with the reality is this is a style versus substance conversation. We've got to talk more aggressively about the issues, and we've got to find ways to make certain that people understand that this is not a Democratic Party message. These are people who just want to burn down the system and start their own system.
2: Okay, so you're saying that the DSA position as DSA, not one member, but the DSA position is to abolish the democratic process that he is participating in trying to get elected.
1: That is my understanding from their internally elected co-chair, and I think it was on their website somewhere as well. I can't double confirm that, but I've heard a series of credible reporting saying it was on their website, and we've heard that from their chair and co-chair twice on public news programs, reiterating that those are indeed their positions.
2: Okay, and also no prisons.
1: That's correct.
2: Okay, and then no borders.
1: That's correct.
2: And, yeah, okay, so I would like to see that in their policy, and I also like to see them promoting that particular policy. Now, I find it strange.
1: I would tell you, Brother Jihad, to just go back and watch Fox News Sunday interview with their co-chair, and she, when she was asked directly about that, she doubled down on that. And I don't think she would be out there representing those things if that's not a policy of the organization.
2: Okay, well, that's what I would need to look at, and I would look at, well, I'll pull up their policies, to be honest with you. But I find it hard that if the DSA did not exist, would the Republicans support us?
0: Absolutely.
2: Or would they also be complaining about something else? So what my point in that is that...
0: Go ahead,
2: my point is that the caller implies that the DSA, that they're going to pull us down because of their positioning, and the Republicans is going to do A, B, C, D, F, G. If I remember correctly, the Republicans been pulling us down when DSA didn't even exist.
1: Well, I agree with you. The Republicans are always going to find a boogeyman or a boogeywoman to make their enemy. That's just the game. That's just the art in the game of politics. But what we can't do as Democrats, I don't know where your politics are, so I'm going to say what we can't do, those of us who subscribe to the Democratic Party, we can't let them define us on the issues that matter to the American people, because our homework is not graded the same as Republicans. Republicans can get away with saying all kinds of things. We can't get away with that. So we can't get away with AOC and others saying we need to defund the police and all that, because that becomes an immediate liability for the seats that we have to win to get to 218. Mm-hmm. And they've already start running ads with some of that language to try to demonize and poison the environment. And so we've got to be, words do matter in politics, particularly for the Democratic Party.
2: Okay, so the idea of defunding police is the message that we don't need police. I thought we did a good job of explaining the defund the police part, definitely not saying that we don't need police officers and policemen in the country. And then also, I want you to comment on this. Van Jones, we haven't heard from him for a while. Then, all a matter of fact, since he got that money and opened his organization from Bezos, or one of those billionaires. Now, all of a sudden, he pops up online, the savior for the Democratic Party, and the condemner of the DSA. Now,
1: I don't know if I would describe Van Jones as the savior of the Democratic Party, because most of us who are deep rooted into Democratic politics see Van Jones in some cases has been a liability for the Democratic Party. I think what Jones has said was, I think what Van Jones was saying was something that I agree with. We cannot allow a few factors to cause us to mess up this very fertile environment for us to keep Hakeem Jeffries from being the speaker because we don't get the 218, or to keep Joe Neguse from being the assistant speaker, Chantel Brown, Ag Chair, Danny Thompson, Homeland Security, Dr. Scott, Ed and Labor, Maxine Waters, Financial Services. That's what's on the line. And so we cannot do what we did in previous cycles to let a few bad actors define the environment or the Democratic message. That's why we had Hakeem Jeffries out yesterday in Pennsylvania talking about an affordable America as the Democratic messaging to drown out all these other things that's competing for the Democratic messaging.
0: Let me take a break. Stay with me. Stay with me, brother.

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1: It's Sybil Wilkes with what we need to know. A tragic shooting at the annual Bite of Seattle Food Festival left 3 people dead and 4 others injured. Emergency responders with Seattle Fire confirmed 2 victims were pronounced dead at the scene Sunday night at the Seattle Center, with surviving victims ranging in age from 2 to 56 years of age. Local affiliate Como News reports that police investigators are actively working at the scene, though authorities have not yet determined what sparked that deadly confrontation. A relentless heat dome continues to scorch millions of Americans across the central and southern United States. Major metropolitan cities, including Phoenix, Las Vegas, Minneapolis, and St. Louis, remain under severe extreme heat warnings, with temperatures soaring near or into triple digits. Dangerous heat conditions will persist through at least Monday before an incoming cold front brings much-needed relief to the upper Midwest early this week. On the international front, geopolitical hostilities are expanding after Tehran accused Ukraine of attacking an Iranian commercial vessel in the Caspian Sea. Iran's foreign ministry claims one sailor was killed and another injured, while Ukrainian President Volodymyr Zelensky confirmed on social media that Ukraine is actively targeting ships carrying Iranian military equipment to Russia, adding that Moscow is providing critical satellite intelligence to Tehran. And lottery fever is sweeping the country as combined jackpots for Powerball and Mega Millions approach an astounding $1.5 billion, with a B. With no grand prize winner over the weekend, Monday night's Powerball drawing offers an estimated $633 million, while Tuesday's Mega Millions jackpot surged to a staggering $800 million after no tickets matched Friday's numbers. To subscribe to my free daily newsletter, please visit SybilWilkes.com. For all the news 24/7, go to News1.com. I'm Sybil Wilkes. Be informed. 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

0: for keeping it real. I am your host, Reverend Al Sharpton. Antoine Seawright is our co-host. And let me pick up where we were discussing this issue. I think that I understand both of your points of view. And I certainly think that there needs to be accountability on all sides. But I also think that we must recognize that there are some issues that DSA and others are raising that are important. I think that the challenge DSA has, and I've said this to Congresswoman Alexandria Ocasio-Cortez, I've said it to Mayor Mondani, is the challenge that all of us have had that have organized not only in politics but in civil rights and in religion, and I'm sure Jihad, you can attest to that, is that you're going to get people in these movements, in these gatherings that are extremist and will say extreme things that may not represent what the body is about. But where I agree with Antoine, then the leaders of the body or the other leaders of the body must come out and say that is not what we're about. Without that denunciation, there's nothing else that people can judge it by. So I think that what has happened with a lot of this with the DSA is they began winning offices that they didn't even think they would win and were not prepared to deal with the accountability of their own members and their own people in positions of power, and they're being judged by that. Just like Democrats have come out, and Hakeem has done that, Schumer has done that, when there have been extremists in the Democratic Party. The Democrats just ran their candidate for the Senate out of the race because of some allegations. So I think that part of the burden of leadership, and I've had to deal with it myself, is sometimes you have to chastise people that's on your team, or at least got on your team's sweatshirt. Antoine.
1: And Reb, my issue with the DSA focus on 218. And what we know is their messaging and their methodology will be a hindrance from us from getting to 218. We can't have their messaging running in New York 17 or in South Carolina 1 or in any of these districts that's going to take us to get to 218. So that's like number one. Number two, when you have candidates in the DSA movement being on the record proudly saying they're not going to vote for the potential first African-American speaker, I got a problem with that. And number three, when you talk about a movement and you know the Democratic Party, bread and butter is black voters, but yet you say you want to create a movement that burns down the system and you want to recreate the system, but you can't find a way to recreate the system to include black folks or get them to buy into your message. I think there's something wrong with that, and there's a disconnect to that. And I think that's where we have issues, and we just do not need the lie. It's okay to push the Democratic Party on issues and reform the system, but don't think you got to burn down the system to make the system better.
0: And Jihad can respond to that. I think I'd agree, and I've said to some that just won, you can't equivocate on Hakeem. That's a non-negotiable. But at the same time, I think we should not allow the right wing, the Fox Newsers and the others, interpret for us all of those that consider themselves socialists or that are democratic socialists who are running in the Democratic Party. And I think that the problem I have, they will demonize others. And if we give them the power of demonization, they'll do it to all of us.

0: Stephen Miller. They didn't denounce those extreme right right-wing people that are in political position to do harm. These particular people are not in strong positions to do any harm. They're voicing an extreme voice in the party. We can deal with them. We can handle them. We can defuse them unless you just don't want to be defused. You mean, but if we're saying that we're going to, let me say this. If they are being elected, obviously they're resonating with somebody.
1: Right.
0: Mm-hmm. In the Democratic Party. Mm-hmm. Mm-hmm. You know what I mean? So if they're resonating with masses of the Democrats, I think you all better listen a little bit.
1: I agree with that.
0: Mm-hmm. You know what I mean? You know, but I think Rev, I think Antoine, I'm willing to accept and neutralize, except our representative, and let you all move on.
1: All right, thank you for your call. And I've been in that position. I mean, I've had to stop and people at marches say, "Wait a minute, you can't chant that at our march. You only playing to the opposition." And in most cases, they'll say, "Okay, we respect that, Rev." But I think that I understand what you're saying, Antoine. We can't be labeled with that and lose elections. But when you got somebody coming outright saying that I'm not supporting Hakeem Jeffries if I'm elected, then I'm going to see that you don't be elected. Because what is the basis of you saying that? And that ain't extreme. That's, to me, betrayal. I want to reiterate this. Every Democrat in the House of Representatives voted for Hakeem Jeffries to be the minority leader. Is that not so, Antoine?
2: That's correct. Twice, to be exact, Rep.
1: All right. Twice. So why wouldn't they vote for him to be speaker, including AOC, who was one of them that voted for him to be minority leader twice? So who are you playing to, saying that that's the progressive stand, unless you're saying AOC and them are not progressive? So I get very cynical when I hear about that. Wait a minute. You're saying that you may not support Hakeem, but you got AOC campaigning for you who voted for Hakeem. So who you playing to? What is this really about? And I've said that about some races, and I'm going to keep saying that. Let's go to Demetrius in Cleveland, Ohio, WERE. Cleveland, Ohio, Demetrius.
3: Yeah, thank you, Reverend Sharpton. Good day to you and Mr. C. Wright. So first of all, the topics you all were just speaking on concerning the DAC, I believe it's very important to look at the candidates who run in the DSA to make sure that they're not emphasizing certain groups. To me, it seems like the party becoming real powerful because of the immigration situation. And so a lot of immigrants trying to mobilize and trying to protect themselves from the laws that are being passed and from them being deported and being discriminated against. But at the same time, we said that they don't want to support the Speaker of the House. You know, to me, that's important because I don't want to have the impression that they're leaving out African Americans and just focusing on themselves. But if that's the case, we're trading off one dictatorship or racist administration for another group of people. See, that's when it's important to make research to find out exactly who's making the policy and what's their long-term goals. And we can't follow a policy that's just going to be a flash in the pan. And like Mr. C. Wright brought up, it have to be future elections. We have to deal with different states, across the union, across the United States. And some of these states, they're not going to be in toward some of the policies that the DSA is putting forward when it comes to defunding the police, and it's going far left, want to control City Hall, control different businesses, because this country is based on democracy. And people have the right to work, and they can achieve as much as they can that don't have their businesses controlled by the state, and they can set their own prices. And a lot of different states and a lot of different individuals, they feel strongly about that. And when they feel like a party going to take over their businesses, that plays into the conservatives, like Donald Trump, to an extent. That's why he brings up communism and concerning DSA. So when they say things,

0: like that, that makes some American people believe what Donald Trump's saying, and that they want to use the Democratic Party, you know, to achieve their goals. You know, Democrats will be caught up in that rhetoric, and they will suffer in the election unless they make some type of distinction. Say they don't go along with some of the policies that DSA is putting out there, at least their leadership. And lastly, I just want to speak on Ukraine bombed an Iranian boat in the Caspian Sea because they said they thought it was weapons on it, you know, going to Iran. But I believe the United States have to be careful. They don't want Ukraine to pull the United States into a war with Russia because the Ukrainian president might potentially do that just to try to woo Donald Trump and have the United States say, well, he's on our side attacking Iran, so we should back him war with Russia. We don't need to be caught up in another war. And that's very important. And it's also against international law because you don't have no proof that it was weapons on that boat. Okay, thank you very much. I appreciate it.
1: Thank you for your call. The Iran war of choice by President Trump, Antoine, is of course the center of the affordability crisis in our communities. Elaborate on that and how we ought to translate that into the turnout and participation of voters in the midterm elections in 99 days. Let's take a break. You can hit me on the other side of the break. Let's take a break. Be right back. Keeping it real. Shopton. See right. Be right back.
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3: It's Sybil Wilkes with what we need to know. Israeli Prime Minister Benjamin Netanyahu issued a stern warning to Tehran, cautioning that any attack on Israel would be a terrible mistake, resulting in severe retaliation. Speaking on Fox News Sunday Morning Futures, Netanyahu emphasized that Israel will respond forcefully to any direct strikes or proxy assaults. The high-stakes remarks came directly ahead of Netanyahu's upcoming White House visit this week, where President Trump is actively weighing U.S. military options against Iran and considering authorizing a large-scale military strike. In federal legal news, the First Circuit Court of Appeals ruled that President Trump cannot move forward with his executive order restricting mail-in voting regulations. The appellate court rejected a Department of Justice request to overturn the lower court injunction obtained by several Democratic-led states, dismissing federal arguments that legal challenges were premature prior to final agency policy implementation. And on the public health front, federal health trackers report an alarming surge in measles cases nationwide. Data from Johns Hopkins University shows nearly 2,300 confirmed cases as of July 22nd, officially surpassing the total count recorded in all of 2025. Concentrated outbreak hotspots are growing across Pennsylvania, South Carolina, Florida, Virginia, Utah, Texas, and Arizona, with children and teenagers ages 5 to 19 accounting for the vast majority of those cases. And a major Hollywood security breach triggered chaos online over the weekend. A high-quality bootleg recording of Christopher Nolan's widescreen epic, The Odyssey, was leaked on social media platform X, garnering over 2 million views in just 2.5 hours before rights holders issued an emergency takedown notice and suspended the offending account. To subscribe to my free daily newsletter, please visit SybilWilkes.com. For all the news 24/7, go to News1.com. I'm Sybil Wilkes. Be informed. 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

0: break.
1: Well, yeah, Reb, I was just going to say, Reb, that I think when you come to this war of choice, there's a couple aspects to look at. The residue of war itself, that's the servicemen and women who've been killed, 18 to be exact, hundreds that have been injured. You think about what their families are facing. The fact that you see most of the 18 have been killed, I think what I've read and what I've been told that many of them are African-American. Several of them are women. These are the two main constituencies within the U.S. military that Secretary Hegseth has refused to promote high ranking in leadership. And then you have the residue of war that has been front and center element of the affordability crisis. When you think about fertilizer, you think about gas prices, you think about just food in general, because it all ties together. And you think about the fact that this president has literally cut elements of our government that these soldiers who are at war are going to need when they come back home. So that's going to drive up not only cost now, but cost in the future. And so when you talk about affordability, this is an unnecessary crisis. And here's where the congressman from North Carolina and I had some very extensive words on CNN on last Wednesday morning. They told us more than once, Reverend Al, that the nuclear access or the nuclear weapons by Iran were obliterated the first time around. Now they're saying they're not. We had this memorandum of understanding that Donald Trump and Vice President Vance tried to talk fake to the American people. We had this big understanding. Now here we are spending billions of dollars again, and they come back to the Congress asking for more billions of dollars to keep funding this war of choice. That's where the American people have to be outraged. And you don't have to vote for the Democrats in this midterm election, but if you're frustrated by all the things, including this affordability crisis and this unnecessary war, vote against the people who put us in this position.
0: Yeah, I think that the real point that is of real concern is exactly that, and that I think that people that are dealing with the whole body politic of this country, you should make your decisions based on your interests, but you should also make your decisions based on what you believe in. And if you have somebody that tells you one minute that they have destroyed all of the weapons that could lead to destruction, and then tell you several months later, we got to keep fighting to end that. That is not a Republican or Democrat question. That's a question of integrity and honesty. And I think that you framed that correctly. James Mitchell saying on our message board, New York Governor Kathy Hochul guarantees enrollment to New York or City University to students who were dropped by Howard University. Great news. I'm meeting with Governor Hochul in the morning, in fact, and I agree with that. That's great news. Howard University, there's been some controversies, and I saw this on Yahoo News this morning, of that some of the lenders and or scholarship agencies that are funding some of the incoming Howard University students has not made their payments, and therefore their enrollment of those students have been canceled because Howard cannot afford them without the money, and the students could not afford it and was promised by these entities to pay for it. And in the gap, Governor Kathy Hochul of New York is saying, we'll take care of y'all in New York universities. I thought that was a very, very positive thing that Hochul did. I hope they get it ironed out with Howard, but at least having that alternative, I think, is important. Let's go to Raj in Cleveland, Ohio, WERE. Raj.
2: Hey, Rev, thanks for taking my call. How you doing today?
0: I'm doing well.
2: Oh, great. Great, thanks. I think where the great rift, if you want to call it that, in the Democratic Party began with, I know Brian always talking about how the progressives or the extremists or the democratic socialists always like, I guess, creating, you know, I don't know, problems, if he want to look at it like that, with the, you know, the more established wing of the party. But a lot of people, they didn't like the fact when Hakeem Jeffries did not just give an emphatic yes that he wanted to abolish ICE versus reform it, when it was obvious, you know, they were out of control, and what the Trump agenda was in, you know, employing them in the streets, and how they were breaking the law and violating all the rights of the citizens who, or the immigrants who were already had the procedures that they were supposed to, or protocols that they were already in, you know, underway with, you know, in the court system, legal system, as far as documentation and all the above. So, you know, but that, and then it wasn't just Jeffries on that. It was a couple of other ones, but that's where I saw the rift began with. Now, I did see they voted to end the funding to the AIPAC funding, the funding to AIPAC. I'm sorry, they accept the funds for AIPAC and the donations to the military spending for Israel, for the weapons for Israel. So I do see that as an encouraging sign of the party.
0: But again, I think that the test has got to be, at the end of the day, Raj, either the Republicans or the Democrats are going to be in charge of the Congress, Senate, uh-huh. and House. We can go through any litmus test we want. At the end of the day, it's going to be the Republicans or the Democrats. And we should vote and support who is most in line with our interest. I can find things that I disagree with that some of the Democrats have done. I can find nothing that the Republicans have said I agree with. And let me say this. I think it's also a matter of self-respect. We are acting as if there is a choice between the Republicans and Democrats. Like the Republicans are asking y'all black folks to come over there with them. I do not understand how, if I'm saying I'm going out to dinner and two friends of mine are having an event and I don't know which one to go to, but only one invited me, I don't have an option but to one event. The Republicans are not campaigning to black folks. They are telling you, Trump, I'm against diversity. I'm against voter rights. I don't even have a black in the White House. He doesn't even have Omarosa this time. So the only question is whether we're going to vote or not, as far as I'm concerned, because Trump ain't asking black folks to vote for him.
2: No, I 100% agree. That's why, you know, I don't know if that's why I look at this cutting off the funding to Israel as a in terms of military, support. I looked at it as an encouraging sign. Maybe, you know, there was, understanding that they came to or something in the party, and they decided, okay, we got to rethink how we approaching this, and that's a sign of encouragement. And then I've always liked the messaging of Jeffries in terms of his progressive policies and the way he stands up against Trump and the Republican Party. So, yeah, I'm all for voting for him and, you know, for the speaker.
0: All right. Thank you for your call. Let me take my break. I'll hear the music. We'll be right back. Keeping it real. Shout out to C-Right. Be right back.
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0: Keeping It Real. I'm your host, Reverend Al Sharpton, and we're back. 1-877-532-5797. 1-877-532-5797. Antoine Seawright is our co-host, as always, to kick off the week. Don't forget, Politics Nation with Al Sharpton, live at 5 p.m. Eastern Time every Saturday and Sunday. And we had Hakeem Jeffries on this weekend. He did his 100-day countdown with us. We had the candidate for governor in South Carolina. We had certainly the congressman from Louisiana, and Cleo Fields, who I've known. He was a civil rights attorney for many years before he went to Congress and the state Senate there. And he's the seat that they use in this Supreme Court decision to eliminate, so they'd only have one black majority district and going to have them merge and run against each other. And to his credit, as he explained on Politics Nation last night, he said, "I'm not running against another black man, and this man is there. Let him have his seat." And he stepped back. He says, "I'll run back for state legislature." That's real leadership, Cleo Fields showed, and others. So watch Politics Nation with Al Sharpton every Saturday and Sunday at 5 p.m. Eastern Time. Also, you that in the New York, New Jersey, Connecticut area, meet me or beat me to the Saturday Action Rally at the House of Justice, 6 Hancock Place, which is really 124th Street and Morningside. Hancock Place is only about 3 blocks long, in right in this parallel to Morningside Drive. We are looking for you every Saturday. I'm there 9 a.m. to 11 a.m. at the House of Justice. If you can't make it, you can watch it live on nationalactionnetwork.net or on YouTube/NAN or Impact Television or on AME Zion Network. And again, we're gearing up for the march on Washington, August 28th. many of the unions have now gotten on board. There was a call last night, Zoom call, with the civil rights leadership, Urban League, others, Melanie Campbell, and others are all in support with Martin III and Andrea Waters King and I doing. Hakeem Jeffries confirmed he'll be the march. He's marching with us. It is time to have a national statement there in Washington. And we've not done it, and we must do it, but we must do it with the right numbers. And I want people that are coming or want to come or want information to go to www.nationalactionnetwork.net and say, "I want to come. Is there a bus leaving from near me? Or can I organize a bus with your help?" Or you can also fly, and we'll give you the information of where you come to. But make sure you're in Washington. But sign up so we know how many buses to get and where. We can only go by those that sign up at www.nationalactionnetwork.net. All right, let's go back to the phone. Let me go to Spencer in Little Mountain, South Carolina. Spencer? I don't hear Spencer. No, I don't think. I think Spencer's phone is up, but he's not up. All right, let me say this. One of the things I think is interesting to me, and I'll go back to the phones, but one of the things interesting to me, Antoine, that I wanted your view on, is at the White House Correspondents' Dinner, the makeup dinner they did Saturday night, not only was Trump flat, they're saying. But I think that he shows a lack of capacity to focus. I mean, I know some business types, in New York that deal with him that are beginning to really wonder about his stability and his handling of situations. Are you hearing in political circles that's becoming a concern about his acquittal?
1: Well, Rev, it was a concern before he even decided to run for president again. And so we're just seeing that play out in real time about his mental acuity.
0: Acuity, that's right.
1: And it's not just his mental acuity we should be talking about. We should be talking about the blatant disrespect and misogynism that comes from him as he attacks female reporters. I mean, he called the young lady, African-American reporter from ABC, a B.I., the B word. I mean, you saw his assault on Caitlin Collins the other night. I mean, this is unnecessary. But I think the other part of it is we have to come to grips with is a lot of this is a simple distraction. And he wants to distract us from the major issue. So he throws these curveballs out at us to get people all worked up and distracted. You know why? Because he's failing and falling apart on the issues, including those that he promised the American people and his base. And so he is trying to distract us from that in that regard.
0: We run out of time, but I wanted to get you weighing in on the fact that Maine has now come up with a new candidate. They had Plattner step aside, and now they're running Jackson. How do you think that's going to fare? What would be your advice, putting on your hat as a strategist, political strategist? How would you counsel Jackson and his team to run that race against Susan, who has had close races before and always pulled through? So we shouldn't
1: I would just tell him, Leader Jackson, make the race about Maine. Don't make it about personality. Don't make it about Maine. Make it about the issues where Susan Collins has failed to meet people of Maine. And we have failed to do that as a party. We've tried to nationalize these races, and that doesn't bode out well for us. Make this race about Maine and the issues from SNAP benefits to Medicaid to Medicare to health care. Focus on that and the fact that Susan Collins is the chief strategist and chief orchestrator of ICE getting a $70+ slush fund to unleash havoc on the American people. That's where we've got to focus our attention. Not on the personality, but on the policy and the person.
0: And you know, if I were running against Susan Collins, and, you know, when I ran in 2004, we did about 32 debates, and I always imagine if I was in a debate what I would do, since I've been on the big stage with the big lights. And if I was Jackson at the debate, and I inevitably got to have at least one before election, I'd say my party with myself pulled Plattner back because of serious accusations of sexual harassment, sexual abuse. Will you denounce the sitting president who has been found guilty in court of sexual harassment and abuse? You know, Plattner never was charged with anything, civil or criminal, and no jury ever went through the evidence. A jury found Donald Trump wanting in that. And I would raise it and step back and ask Susan Collins, will you denounce him? This is what we did. What would you do? And see exactly what she would say. A non-answer would be an answer. But I would take it right to her.
2: And Rev Ballinger, should he take it right to her? He must hold her accountable for her actions. And I think that's the most important thing that the Democratic Party in Maine can do, and not focus on the past, but focus on the future. Make the race about Maine. Make it about her failures. Tie her to the Republican Party and their affordability failures, and say, look, at the end of the day, she's been concerned for 30 years. Now it's time for her. Now it's time for us to relieve her of her concerns and send her home.
0: All right. We're out of time. Let me thank Antoine Seawright. Let me thank all of you that called in, listened in, you that called in and couldn't get through to that, we left on the call screen. Call me tomorrow. We'll be right here. Let me thank all of you. And remember, whatever you do, wherever you go, however you feel, tell somebody, tell anybody. Do me a favor, tell everybody that Reverend Al told you personally. Keep it real. Keep it real. Keep it real. I'll talk to you tomorrow.
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4: It's Sybil Wilkes with what we need to know. Former FDA Commissioner Scott Gottlieb warns that health authorities do not yet have the widespread foodborne illness outbreak under control. Speaking on Face the Nation Sunday, Gottlieb noted that while investigators successfully trace cyclospora contamination to specific central Mexican farms, officials cannot guarantee it's the sole source. The parasite-tainted iceberg lettuce has been linked to nearly 2,000 cyclospora cases spanning 9 states, including Illinois, Indiana, Kansas, Kentucky, Michigan, Ohio, Oklahoma, Pennsylvania, and West Virginia. Overseas, German police confirmed the suspect behind a deadly assault on Berlin's Pride Festival was shot and killed after charging officers carrying a knife following a 24-hour manhunt. The 21-year-old suspect, who had ties to Islamic extremist groups, drove a van into crowds near the Brandenburg Gate before attacking with a machete, leaving one woman dead and 29 people injured. In judicial news, Florida is preparing for an unprecedented double execution Tuesday. Former police officer James Duckett, convicted in the 1988 murder of an 11-year-old girl, and Dominic Anthony Ochcone, convicted in a 1986 double murder, are both scheduled to die by lethal injection. If carried out, this marks the first time in Florida's modern era that two inmates are executed on the same day, making Ochcone the oldest executed inmate in modern state history. And finally, major pop culture reveals exploded out of San Diego's Comic-Con over the weekend. Marvel Studios announced the superstar Ryan Gosling will star as Ghost Rider in a 2028 feature film, while actor David Johnson will take over the mantle of Black Panther in Black Panther 3 alongside returning director Ryan Coogler. To subscribe to my free daily newsletter, please visit SybilWilkes.com. For all the news 24/7, go to News1.com. I'm Sybil Wilkes. 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
19: A public feud is growing in Texas politics as Agricultural Commissioner Sid Miller accuses Governor Greg Abbott of favoring the data center industry.
20: Millions of dollars from the data center. Go look at the Ethics Commission.
19: Miller claims Abbott's efforts to protect consumers are inadequate, pointing to recent campaign donations from business leaders tied to major data center projects. Tuskegee University has updated its student dress code and conduct policy, banning items such as bonnets, do-rags, bedroom slippers, and revealing clothing in classrooms and dining halls. University leaders say the changes are designed to promote professionalism, career readiness, and workplace expectations. And a federal judge in Virginia is ordering the FDA to review restrictions on the abortion pill mifepristone. The ruling stems from a lawsuit filed by several states, with the court finding the agency must take a closer look at regulations governing access to the medication. Get BIN News now on demand 24/7 on the iHeartRadio app. Here's Terry McCready.
21: A primary runoff and a U.S. special election underway today in two states. In Georgia, six candidates are running to serve out the remaining term of late Democratic Congressman David Scott, who passed away in April. Scott served as the top Democrat on the House Agriculture Committee from 2021 until last year and was its first black chair. The contest in the Deep Blue District has four Democrats and two Republicans on the ballot. Meanwhile, in South Dakota, Republican voters will decide between Governor Larry Roden and businessman Toby Doden in the primary runoff for governor. The primary calendar kicking back into high gear next week with contests in Michigan, Kansas, Missouri, Virginia, and Washington. House Minority Leader Hakeem Jeffries is pushing affordability as the number one campaign issue heading into the midterms.
22: In 100 days, you can vote for an America that is affordable and lower the cost of groceries, gas, and housing. 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
21: Speaking at a weekend campaign event for Pennsylvania congressional candidate Bob Brooks, Jeffrey said when you work hard and play by the rules, you should be able to live an affordable middle-class life. Jeffries says affordability involves a number of ideas to lower costs, including ending President Trump's tariffs and ending the war in Iran. He also said it's necessary to clean up what's going on in what he calls the dumpster fire of Washington, D.C. The federal government is pushing to reauthorize funding for the renovation of New York's Penn Station, but with the caveat of a name change attached. Transportation Secretary Sean Duffy wants to allow billions of dollars in funding to go toward Penn Station, but only if it gets renamed after President Trump. Senator Chuck Schumer says there's no way that's happening.
23: Any bill that renames Penn Station for Trump is dead in the United States Senate. I will block it. It ain't happening, Donald Trump. Forget about it.
21: The directive did not specify exactly what the DOT would want the hub renamed, but it comes after Duffy floated the idea of the name Trump Station last year. Penn Station's renovation is expected to cost over $8 billion. Former President Barack Obama headlining a redistricting fundraiser for the National Democratic Redistricting Committee. The event is scheduled for August 31st and will include a dinner and discussion. The fundraiser comes as Democrats are looking to push back on Republican efforts to redraw maps nationwide, as well as gain control of the House and Senate. Under former Attorney General Eric Holder's leadership, the NDRC is now looking to rework campaign strategy, fundraising, ballot initiatives, and lawsuits in the state redistricting fight. Stay informed, stay connected, and subscribe. Follow VIN News This Hour wherever you get your podcasts. I'm Terry McCready for the Black Information Network.
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0: that was cut too short too soon. Joining us is Hadiya's mother, Cleopatra Cowley. Cleopatra, thank you so much for being here and continuing to turn the unimaginable pain into purpose.
1: Thank you, LaDonna, for having me. It's an honor.
0: Of course, of course. You know, Miss Cleopatra, you recently visited the Hadiya Pendleton Atrium at the Obama Presidential Center.
1: Yes.
0: What was going through your mind as you stood in a space that now carries your daughter's name?
1: Even now, as you bring it up, like, there's this huge smile on my face. I'm just so honored to have done work meaningful in the light of my daughter. It was very hard work, you know, in the space of gun violence, given the nature of how she was taken from us. But standing in that space, it just felt like all the work was worth it, that so many futures are going to be created in that space, relationships built in that space. And, you know, it's just, it's never ending. It's just so much. I'm like, just, I'm overwhelmed with, just overwhelmed at the moment, just speaking about it.
0: I love that. When you first learned that President and Mrs. Obama wanted to honor Hadiya in this way, what was your reaction?
1: Oh my goodness. So there's a photo out there somewhere that someone captured. I didn't even know they were in the space to take the photo. My hands went up. And my heart just like melted. I was like, what? Hadiya? Like, and she's like, yeah, it's going to be, you know, at that time, it was going to be called the Hadiya Pendleton Winter Garden. And I was like, what? She says, yes, we would like to honor Hadiya in this way. And I said, I'm still in awe of it. It's such an honor to know that, you know, one of my primary concerns was, you know, no one forgetting, because my daughter did not deserve the demise that she was met with. She wasn't that type of person. She wasn't in the street like that. You know, she was all about relationships, building relationships, diversity in relationships, and wanting the best for all her friends and family members. So it's such an honor.
0: You know, I was thinking in terms of like everything that you just said and learning that not just is she being honored, but that they remembered.
1: Yes.
0: You know, they've been through so much in two presidential terms.
1: Yes.
0: And to come back, and I don't want to minimize any of this by saying little old me, right?
1: Mm-hmm.
0: So, and they made this a true highlight of someone who we have publicly known to lose her life prematurely. And they said, you know what? We still remember Hadiya Pendleton. As a mother, is it difficult to balance the pride of seeing Hadiya remembered with the pain of knowing why she is being remembered?
1: You know, in that regard, no, it is not. She's being remembered for who she was, the light that she was, and the fact that her mom was relentless. I could not sit down and do nothing after that happened. And as I became more familiar with the community of survivors and, you know, realizing that from my daughter's ashes came my gift of communication, and to be able to bring people into what it is like to be a member of the survivor community, and for them to respect it, for there to be a movement created behind it called Wear Orange, and for those who have not been directly affected to become active and care differently, if not more, about the effect that gun violence has on, you know, families. You know, it's all worth it.
0: Mm-hmm. You know, I know that if she was standing there, And we can feel her presence, really.
1: Mm-hmm.
0: What do you think she would say if she could see thousands of visitors walking through a space named in her honor every single year?
1: She would be in awe. You know, what pops top of mind is YOLO. She used to say it all the time. You only live once. And I think for her name to live on, I think she would be absolutely honored.
0: Mm. Many people know Hadiya's story,
1: mm-hmm.
0: but they don't know Hadiya.
1: Right.
0: Tell us about the daughter behind the headlines. What made her special? And you kind of alluded to it earlier, but what made her really special?
1: Hadiya had a way of

0: making you feel like you were the most important person in her life. She knew how to be present. She knew how to listen. She made almost every decision with her whole heart. And to know her was to love her. And that is partly, well, I want to say really the reason why there was such a reaction to her death, because all that she had encountered, she hadn't slighted. And so knowing that she was an avid reader, she was super smart. She was just a ray of sunshine if you were around her. And I'm not saying it biasly as her mother. I'm saying it because other people have walked up to me and said it to me. You know, we came from a community of people raising each other's children. And there was a whole cohort of us that, you know, followed our children's educational path from kindergarten, I think it was kindergarten or first, second grade, you know, all the way through eighth until, you know, they started splitting up, going to various high schools. You know, we had our kids in various activities. So, you know, you just meet different cohorts of people from being active. And then having all those people come together and talk about, you know, the significance of your daughter and the way she showed up when I was not around or her father was not around, you know, was as the light that she was when we were. So
1: Wow.
0: yeah,
1: I can feel the emotion, you know, and rightfully so. You know, just because her life, and by her, I mean Hadia. I'm gonna say her name as many times as I can.
0: Thank you.
1: Hadia's life became a symbol in the fight against gun violence.
0: Yes.
1: How has that responsibility shaped your own journey over the past 13 years?
0: Tremendously, because my goal in using the time where I should have been grieving, but instead became active. The goal was to humanize the lives that are lost to gun violence. I think for a long time, it was all about numbers and it would just be the number of deaths that had occurred. But for me, I needed people to understand that we are more than a statistic. Any person that has lost their loved one to gun violence, if you're told what number they are, you don't forget. There's a whole bunch of numbers that you just simply cannot forget. I remember the day she was born. I remember the day she died. I remember the day I buried her. I remember what statistical number she was, which was 42 in 2013. I remember her time of death. It's bigger than just the number. It's easy to just say, oh, well, 42 people died. No, you know, there were 42 deaths. I ain't gonna say people died. There were 42 deaths by homicide, you know? No. That death equates a person, a life, a family, a community that has been forever affected. And people need to put that out there. That narrative is what needs to be loudest. And there's something must be done about that. And that's where I couldn't just lay down and let them take my baby from me and there not be a consequence of some sort. And I'm glad it was a very positive one, which was bringing attention to the violence that was happening in the city of Chicago.
1: Absolutely. There's so many young people that are going to visit that atrium. Some will know who she is before they get there, but many will know who she is when they leave. When young people visit and experience who Hadia Pendleton was, who, or should I say, what do you hope they learn from Hadia's story?
0: That there's more than one way to view things that occur in life. In Hadia Pendleton Park, I have one of the sayings, one of the last sayings Hadia said to me, and that was smile, it makes your brain think you're happy. You hear that? Smile, it makes your brain think you're happy. And if you think about that, how often you're down. And you're just down and down and down. But if you just smile, which takes less muscle, smile, you can trick the brain into believing that this maybe is bad right now, but it won't last forever.
1: Oh my goodness, that's powerful. I'm scared to ask you, would Hadia be at a teen takeover? What would she be doing if she was at a teen takeover? Would she be telling everybody to go home?
0: Now,
1: What would
0: I know this is going to be heard by many, but she would be getting her behind toe off if she was at a teen takeover. But today she would be 29, so she would not be at a teen takeover.
1: Of course.
0: We
1: You
0: don't
1: know,
0: play.
1: I look at the how this has happened 13 years ago and she was 15
0: Yeah.
1: and it is 2026. You know, so it's been 13 years. Mm-hmm. The Obama Center is focused on citizenship, leadership, and community engagement, which is what Obama was focused on when he was in office.
0: Correct.
1: Do you feel Hadiya's legacy fits naturally within that mission?
0: 1,000%, because she was very much a leader of herself and in her school at the time. You know, she was very vocal about her beliefs. They had a sit-in and when she was in high school. And, you know, she was very much a part of that. You know, so yes, Hadiya Pendleton has been placed where she should be. It's very appropriate. And I'm very proud for her.
1: My final question, I think it is, because you know how you go to church and say, I'm about to close.
0: Yeah. three different goodbyes.
1: Right. What message would you give to parents who have experienced the loss of a child and are still trying to find a way forward?
0: We never stop trying to find the way. There is no magical number of days, months, years that you're going to wake up and be okay with someone having taken the life of your child. You're not. What we do is our best to be present, to live our lives in a way that would honor the legacy of our lost loves. And most importantly, we take care of ourselves and our mental health so that we can live very full lives for all the days we have remaining.
1: Mm.
0: Just be strong. Be strong. Be strong. I know it's tough. I'm going through it too.
1: Mm-hmm. Cleopatra, if Hadiya were sitting here with us today, mm-hmm. now that her name is permanently woven into the story of Chicago and the Obama Presidential Center, mm-hmm. what would you want to say to her?
0: Baby girl, I am so proud of you. I am so proud of you.
1: Thank you so much, Cleopatra Cowley, for coming on and giving us a perspective as to how it felt knowing that this was coming and experiencing it for years and generations to come. Thank you so much for your words of wisdom and your strength.
0: Thank you. I really appreciate you having me on.
1: Of course.
2: Governor, what do you think? One, the answer is to the violence. Some of the answers can be to the violence that's happening. And how do you respond to all this stuff that's coming from this guy in D.C.?
3: Well, maybe I should start just by pointing out that the man can't solve an algae problem in a pool, the reflecting pool in Washington, D.C. And then when he doesn't solve it and spends $14 million, he blames a whole lot of other people and says, oh, it was some kind of sabotage. You know, the reality is he doesn't really know much or know how to solve much. And you saw that, by the way, with the Iran war. And he doesn't even know that the Strait of Hormuz could be closed by Iran if you went to war with Iran. And of course, that our gas prices would go through the roof. So listen, I've asked for help from the federal government, from the FBI, from the DEA, from the ATF, because, you know, guns and drugs and gangs, we've got too much of that in not just in Chicago, but across the Midwest. And so the problem is that the president has taken agents out of those agencies and moved them into, you know, CBP and ICE. Right. And then sent them into places like Chicago and Minneapolis. And the reality is that our big problem isn't that. Our big problem is we need to go after the guns. The guns are coming across the border of Indiana from Indiana. And those are the guns that are being used in a lot of the crime here in Chicago. We need to make sure that we're busting the gangs. I really believe in community violence interruption. You know, we've done a lot to reverse the damage that Bruce Rauner did when he was governor by defunding those programs. We need kids to know that they can get a job during the summer, that they have something productive to do after school as well. And so I've restored those programs while I've been in office. In fact, they're at the highest funding levels that they've been in many, many years. And it's one of the reasons why overall the crime rate in Illinois has gone way down. And in Chicago, as you know, over the last year, it was the lowest since 1965 in terms of homicides. And something people don't know about Illinois, which is, you know, people think, oh, my God, you know, the violence. Right? You hear this sometimes because, well, because the right wing likes to bleat that out and Donald Trump likes to talk about it. But, you know, Illinois is the 19th safest out of the 50 states, 19th safest. Now, I'd like to be the first safest, but 19th is not 50th or 45th or 40th. 19th, we're in the top half. Yeah. We could do better. Always we could do better. And of course there are tragedies like what happened over the weekend where there are two gunmen who just, you know, willy-nilly shot a whole bunch of people. And remember, there are two aspects of that. One is those two criminals, those two people who were responsible. And then there's the guns that they had in their hands. And we've got to do something about both.
2: These issues around guns crossing the borders and guns coming in here and creating those things creating have been, that's been longstanding.
3: Yes.
2: And it's before your administration, before Rauner's administration, it's been a longstanding issue. It's one I know that Father Flaker, who, by the way, I don't know if you heard his comments to the Trump.
3: Yeah. I did.
2: Shut up.
3: Yeah.
2: Put the money back in the programs that you've taken out of them.
3: Exactly.
2: Was his response. But, you know, they've been pushing hard. Reverend Jackson. On closing down some of these gun shops, stopping some of these things from happening, because that's been going on for so long, Governor. What can be done? I mean, what is the answer?
3: I'm really glad you asked that question because, look, one of the things that we did when I came into office is to reinstitute the gun trafficking task forces between federal, county, state, and local officials, so that we've got a real focus on those guns coming across the border. We'll be able to track people who are going to those, coming across the border from Illinois, going to buy guns in Indiana where you don't have to, you know, barely show any ID to buy a gun, and then you just drive them right back across the border and use them in crime. So what we want to do is make sure we're tracking people who are, we know are intent on committing crimes, or we know that they are people who have warrants out for them. And so that is some of the coordination that has to happen between the feds and state police, for example. You know, our state police our highways.
2: Right.
3: And I should point out to you, I think this is an important statistic for everybody to know, that last year, finally, because of the work that we've done on the license plate readers and putting more patrols on the highways, we had zero homicides on our highways around Chicago. I mean, zero. And that's pretty amazing because it was really high a few years earlier. And then we kind of surrounded the problem, applied state police to it and those license plate readers, and it has been a wonder. And I really give a lot of credit to Brendan Kelly, who runs our state police.
2: Thanks for elevating that, because I hadn't heard that otherwise. So thank you much for that. When we think about all these other things, Governor, you recently signed the budget, and the budget tells what our priorities are.
3: Mm-hmm.
2: What are the priorities that you made sure that were included in the budget?
3: Well, you know, they sometimes say that a budget is a moral document, right? It's the thing that kind of expresses your values, your budget. What are the highest priorities and on down the line? And for me, anyway, for many years, my highest priority has been education. Mm-hmm. I think that's the thing that lifts people up for their whole lives. If you can start people out, kids out right, then they end up going places in a good way. And so, and you know that as well as anybody, K-12 education funding in this state is up almost $3 billion since I took office, because we started out with the idea that we're not going to leave K-12 behind, and that it, in fact, has been left behind in the past. So we got more investments to make, but I want to point out in K-12 education, just because I think people don't know this, Illinois ranks in the top 10 of states for education, for K-12 education. You look at almost every ranking, and we're right up there. Now, I'd like to be number one. I'm a competitive guy, so I want to get to number one. But sometimes we're depends on the list you look at, number four, number seven, number nine, somewhere in there. But
2: in terms of funding for education?
3: No, I'm talking about outcomes. I'm talking about people graduate. You know, we have the highest graduation rate in Illinois in the last 17 years. We've been rising steadily since I came into office, graduation rates. And importantly, We got more people going to college. Our enrollment is going up at universities as well as at our community colleges. So part of that is funding. Part of that is making sure we're hiring more teachers, which we now have the highest number of teachers working in Illinois than we've had, I think, ever before. But we had a real deficit, you know, a vacancy rate that was huge in terms of teachers. You go to some schools and they just can't fill the classroom with teachers. So we've got continued work to do, but I just want people to have some concept of first what this budget does and what our continuing balanced budgets have done for education, and not just today, but also for the future of the state. The budget overall, it's for some context, wasn't balanced when I came into office. In fact, we'd been running deficits. You know, we have a constitutional requirement that you balance the budget.
2: Right, every year.
3: But you know what they've been doing? Basically Band-Aids. They've been making it look balanced. But the reality is they were kind of selling assets, for example, to create revenue. They call that revenue. And then they would put it into the operating budget. Well, you know, that's you're heading toward bankruptcy when you do things like that. So we stopped doing that. And instead, you know, Bruce Rauner tried to sell the Thompson Center twice in a row, put it in the budget in order to balance it, and never did. By the way, I'm the one who finally found a buyer for that Google, which is moving downtown. But that budget is balanced, and it's balanced for the first time in a whole long time. 8 years in a row, and just to point out, the result of that is we've had 10 credit upgrades after 25 years of 21 straight downgrades for the state. So I'm really proud of the fiscal responsibility and yet the investments that we've made in education, in healthcare, and really lifting up the communities that have been left out and left behind.
2: I want to go back to education for a minute, because a lot of the things that I see, and I do see that we have certainly in Chicago improved graduation rates tremendously over the last 20 years. But when we look at the performance on the standardized tests, which becomes a real critical measure as children are about to come out of our schools, we're not getting there. We're still lower than what the national average is, which questions whether or not we are being persistent when we get to college, even though we are graduating more and getting there. So there's still more to be done there. And on the issue of funding, I know one of the things that the mayor and I have talked about, and he continues to press hard on the state about the funding that should be there for K-12 education, the structural deficit that's been there for years and is in the billions of dollars. Is there something that's addressing that aspect of education funding?
3: Yeah, so every year we've been increasing the amount of money going into K-12 education by $350 million or more. And in fact, I've been putting more in because we got a problem with teacher vacancy, as I mentioned earlier. We need more teachers. So that kind of investment's been vital, and that's why, you know, again, we've increased by almost $3 billion the amount that we put into education. But look, I'm with the mayor. I'm with the teachers. We need more money for education. There is no doubt about it. And that, you know, we're doing what we can with the resources we have. What we can't do is promise things and not deliver. And so I'm delivering every year. And again, $350 million is not anything to sneeze at as we increase every year. So is there more to do? For sure. And I feel like we're seeing good results. Let me give you an example of some good results we're seeing. Eighth grade reading scores. When I took office, eighth grade reading scores were 15th in the country. We're now second in the country. When I took office, math scores for eighth graders were 22nd in the country. We're now fifth in the country. So there are things that are doing better in Illinois, and we ought to continue that. That's eighth grade on the verge of high school, plus the high school graduation rate is a real plus. Now, I think in terms of college readiness, we also rank pretty high, even though, as you point out, if you look at SAT scores, for example, which is one of the tests that's right. used, those tests have been below average, but they're also rising. We also had, you know, people like to forget, because I think we all would like to forget, that we had COVID. And COVID really did something to our schools, as you know, and to our kids. And we've had to remediate the damage that was done by COVID. By the way, we took the money that came from the federal government and made sure that we were pushing into schools tutoring, more teachers, making sure that we're lifting up more education and more hours of education than kids were having before, because we had to make up for the damage that COVID did. But we really have made a whole lot of progress in that regard. I'm never going to give up on it. I think we got a whole heck of a lot more to do, and no kid should be left out. I want to just point out one other thing that I think is vital. You talked about college readiness. You know, one of the big determinants for college readiness is, are you investing in early childhood?
4: Yeah, I was coming there next.
3: Before they show up at kindergarten even, right? This is in the years like, you know, 1, 2, 3, 4, 5. In those years, which as you may know, I've been involved with for 25 years before I became governor. This has been a vital focus of mine. Early childhood development, brain development, yeah, happens in those earliest years. So we've got to help parents to do what they want to do, which is do a great job raising their kids in those early years. We've also got to help those kids. Sometimes parents got to work, so we need more, better, and more childcare available so parents can go to work and so that their kids can get the kind of care that I think we all would expect from for our kids.
2: All critically important. So rumor has it that you're running for governor again.
3: I am. Thank you for raising that. Really proud. This will be, yeah, it was a tough decision, to be honest with you, but I feel like we're on a good trajectory. I want to keep it going.
2: So some of the things, and before you came on this morning, there are a number of issues that came up in our community related to maybe it was issues with the leadership of the Democratic Committee, where Robin Kelly was looking to be there, issues around marijuana, and Mayor, who got involved with who's running those here in the state of Illinois. Just a number of things. So I'll just ask you, make your case to the black community for your run for governor. And I know you were unopposed in the primary.
3: I was.
2: But now we've got the venerable Darren Bailey, who is running against you yet again in the general election. But make your case.
3: Well, I think the number one thing is we've got to make life more affordable for people. The number one way to do that, by the way, is to raise wages for people so they can afford things. You know, people promise they're going to lower prices on everything, but that almost never happens, as you know. What we can do is we put more money in your pocket and you're going to afford more. So that's why I raised the minimum wage from $8.25 to $15 an hour. It's why I've worked hard to make sure we address the issue of costs for people. So I eliminated the grocery tax here in the state. And just recently, in fact, just a couple of months ago, we passed, and I'm going to sign, a bill that will halt the rise of auto insurance rates and homeowners insurance rates, because these companies are taking advantage. These corporations are raising rates like nobody's business. They're blaming things that don't make any sense, and then they're not reporting to the state and getting told you can't do that. So we now require them to do that. That bill, it makes it so they have to come to the Department of Insurance before they can raise rates. You know, one of the companies raised homeowners insurance rates 27% in 1 year. 27%. For many people, that's hundreds and hundreds of dollars. And that's just not right. And that's what corporations are trying to do across the board, you know, in the guise of, well, there's inflation or something else, they're raising rates, and that's just not right. So we're halting that rise in rates, and we're making sure that in every way we can, limiting and focusing on the damage that I think corporations are doing to people's everyday lives.
2: Appreciate that. Asked about the issues with you and the guy in D.C. You and our mayor are from different sides of the tracks. And without going through all those other things that have been said and all, how's the relationship with you and the mayor?
3: We have a good personal relationship. We, you know, frankly, we get along. We joke with one another. We talk about real things. It doesn't mean we're going to agree on everything. And I know that the mayor likes to amplify the disagreements. I think you talk him over and find some middle ground. That hasn't been his way for a lot of the time. But on the other hand, we have found things that we've worked on together. As you know, one of the things that we both care about is education funding, but he likes to blame the state when there's not enough money. And the reality is there are a lot of things that go into education funding. One of them is the city. is part of it, right? And so is the federal government. So pointing at the state when we're also being affected by the orange guy in the White House at a moment when, I mean, I think everybody feels pressured by what by H.R. 1, that's the big ugly bill that they passed. I just don't think we should be pointing fingers at each other. I think all of us need to look at what's happening from Washington and do everything we can to survive this time period and then to have a plan for how we're going to restore the country that I think we all believe in. And that means things like, I hope we get a chance to talk about it, things like fighting for our voting rights, which they're taking away from people in Illinois as well as across the country. But we've been fighting back, more to do.
2: But let's talk about that, because the hits on voting rights have been hard. And they've particularly been hard as it relates to minority communities and black communities. What are your thoughts on that? Because, you know, we've heard, and this is so many parts of this, but we keep hearing about politics being local. But they're not. I mean, there are things that are happening in other places and things that are happening from a larger federal standpoint that impact us. What are your thoughts on what's happening with redistricting and with these attacks on voting rights?
3: Well, this has been a plan of Donald Trump and the Republicans for a long time, to take away voting rights from people they think won't vote for them. I mean, that's what they're all about. It's not about making anything fairer. It's about making it more unfair and making it harder for people to vote who otherwise, you know, who can't get to the polling place easily. And when they do, they want to make it so you can't even get in. So that's why they're doing things like threatening to bring ICE and CBP and National Guard into the cities. And a lot of the time the focus is on those states where they think they've got elections. They can scare voters away and it'll make a difference. I don't think they're looking at Illinois as hard as they are a state like North Carolina, where there's a big Senate race going on there, or Ohio, where there's another big Senate race going on there. But that doesn't mean they're not going to try to scare people away from the polls here, too. So we are working hard to have a plan in place so we're protecting people's right to vote. Very important that we've passed laws in Illinois since I became governor to make it easier for you to vote. You can vote by mail. Easy. In fact, you can check a box and you'll get a ballot sent to you every time. So you don't have to send something off every time, you know, to get an absentee ballot. We also, as you know, open the polls 45 days before Election Day so people can go in and vote when it's convenient for them. Because, look, they want to restrict it and make it so you can't mail in. Can't be easy, right? You got to go on Election Day. Why? Because people who can afford to do that, the people who can take time to do that, often are people who have more money, people who are more likely to vote for Republicans. And I want to make it easier for everyone that's eligible to vote to get there and vote.
2: Yeah, the issues and impact seem so clear. And I mentioned that I was in Louisiana, and that's one of the places, Clay versus Louisiana is the place where it hit the hardest. You're a lawyer by training.
3: I am.
2: When we think about what is taking place within this district with the Broadview 6, with the administration, the former administrators at Loretto Hospital, and the impact that they have now on all these cases, which is broader than the cases themselves, what are your thoughts on that, Governor, and what can be done to try to resurrect our Justice Department?
3: Well, it hasn't been since the worst moments of segregation that we've had a federal administration that was basically telling the Department of Justice to go after people. And that shouldn't happen anymore. It shouldn't happen anymore. But yet we have this guy in Washington who's doing it now. The president has stood up and threatened to jail me. He's threatened to jail the mayor of Chicago. He's threatening to jail the governor of California's wife. He's threatening to do it to the governor of Minnesota. Why? All Democrats.
2: Right.
3: All Democrats. He doesn't do that to any of the Republicans. Like Landry is the governor of Louisiana, you mentioned. He doesn't say anything about him. And yet, he's not broken any laws either. I haven't broken any laws. Right. So, look, he's ordering his U.S. attorneys to go after people. And they're doing it. These are people that have been appointed for the job of going after either his enemies or anything that he views as a challenge to his authority. So people just protesting against ICE, people who just feel strong. And think about the woman Miramar Martinez was in her car, beeping her horn, yelling out her window because she didn't like the fact that federal authorities were attacking black and brown people on the streets for no particular reason. I mean, they say it's under the guise of immigration, but you know and I know, U.S. citizens and legal residents here that were tackled and detained and mistreated. And she was yelling and beeping her horn, and she got shot 5 times. And then they tried to prosecute her. I mean, it's crazy.
2: Yes.
3: And they lie. You know, think about Renee Good. You know, we have video of what happened. And yet they just lie. And they, oh, don't believe your lying eyes, they want to say, even though you can see it right there. So I just, it's sad because it's really ruining the great institutions of this democracy when the president of the United States is sending his, you know, U.S. attorneys after people who are innocent.
2: So obviously you and I don't get to talk enough. I'm locked in on you. I know Liz losing her mind over here. I know we haven't done these things over there. So I'm going to let you go in a minute. But I have to ask, as you think about all these things that are happening, particularly these things that are happening to our democracy, to our country, to our relationships around the world, is there anybody in this room here that you think could be better in the office of president than the current president, and will they ever be that person?
3: Well, you know, Rufus, you're that person already. And then, by the way, there's a chair over here in the corner. The chair would be a better president than the one we've got in Washington right now. So that's what I want to say. I mean, we're all going to have to work hard to win and beat these MAGA Republicans in November. So just so we can have a divided government, right? So we got a Congress that maybe will put some checks and balances in place. And then in 2028, we got to work hard to make sure that we don't end up with a president like the one we got now. So a lot of work to do, but I'm going to be putting more effort into the next two elections than I've put into any others. As you know, I'm running for re-election. I'll just say one last thing, and I'm running against a guy who won't say a peep in anything negative about the guy in the White House. He's fine with them taking away your health care, taking away your food assistance. He's fine with them tackling people who are U.S. citizens in the street who've done nothing wrong. And Darren Bailey is my opponent, and Darren Bailey is, for all practical purposes, he may as well be Donald Trump.
2: Important things of note. Governor Pritzker, thank you so much for all you're doing. Thanks for coming in with us. And we certainly appreciate the conversation. And you're welcome back all the time.
3: Thanks, Rufus.
2: Even though I took up more time than I was supposed to. But I appreciate you.
3: Appreciate you.
2: All right. Happy to have my next guest join us this morning. Melody Winston has been doing some phenomenal things out in the western suburbs, and well, she's been doing some phenomenal things every place, but there's something big and new that they're looking at coming down to the south side. Melody, welcome back to WVON. How are you doing, my friend?
4: Good morning, and thank you for having me. I'm doing great.
2: It's always good to have you. Talk to us first about the whole concept around living fresh markets, and then let's talk about what you all are looking to do in West Pullman.
4: Well, the concept for Living Fresh Market originally was mainly to open up a grocery store that could serve all communities. Our values are based in our Christian faith. And so because of that, it kind of adds some different dynamics to how we operate. We're very in touch with our community, servanthood, outreach. And also, because we have our Joseph School of Business at Living Word Christian Center, a lot of those resources come also through the store. So it's kind of like wherever a Living Fresh Market goes, those resources come with it. So having a platform where we can create a program to create entrepreneurs in the community. So there's a product to shelf program that we've created that's been you know, kind of moving along smoothly, and it's really taking off now with more products, more vendors, more families being affected in a positive way. So hopefully we can do that same thing for West Pullman.
2: Now, your first store was in Forest Park.
4: Correct, correct. We're in Forest Park at Forest Park Plaza on Roosevelt Road at Des Plaines.
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4: Well, I need some more support. I always, you know, ask for the support first. You know, I know that, you know, we go through, you know, these seasons where there's a wake-up call, you know, where Black businesses really need the support of our communities, of all communities, but especially ours. We work really hard, Living Fresh Market, to provide, you know, fresh food, fruits and vegetables and services and customer service and making sure we're hiring from our communities. And so in order to keep that going, we really do need the support of our own African-American community. It takes, you know, a lot of heavy lifting to keep this store, and it's 71,000 square feet. So it used to be an Ultra Foods at one point. So you can imagine how large that store is. It needs a lot of support, whether you come in the shop or whether you're passing the word on or, you know, helping us spread the word through social media. But we need every bit of support that we can get so that we can continue to open stores in more communities. We hope that the Living Fresh Market in Forest Park can be like a headquarters and a feeder to all the other stores that we would like to open. And so this one's got to be, you know, successful first in order for us to move on.
5: Indeed. And folks, if you're out west, even if you're not, make an extra effort to make sure you get out to Living Fresh Market. We haven't had an opportunity to talk about it in a little bit, Melody, so I'm glad you're on this morning to talk about that and to talk about what else is going on. Alderman Ronnie Mosley has joined us as well to kind of talk about how we lead into what's happening in West Pullman. Alderman Mosley, good morning and welcome to WVON.
6: Good morning, Rufus. Good morning, Melody. Good morning, Chicago.
4: Good morning, Alderman.
5: good to have you. So, Alderman, all these clothes, and you, we're not happy with that. So talk to us about what's happened there that engages our good friend Melody Winston in this process.
6: Yeah, I got to give credit where credit is due, and it's to our community. They made that location viable. They raised up their voices when it closed, and they gave me the charge to go out and find a Black-owned grocer. We still wanted to see this be a grocery store, but felt that we also wanted to make sure that those who take care of us, we get to take care of them. And that's the partnership that we're building here at 821 West 115th Street. What an amazing, amazing gym that we found in Living Fresh Market. You know, I had the opportunity to go out and visit it, and we're excited to see what new model will come to this location.
4: To weigh in and ask for certain things that we want in our own communities. 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We know we want our Super Saver Tuesdays where everything is 15% off in your basket at the register. So we plan to bring, you know, kind of a condensed model, but making sure that it's all good for the community.
5: Indeed. We're talking with Melody Winston. She is the proprietor of Living Fresh Markets, planning opening a store down in West Pullman in the former site of the Aldi's, and the alderman in that area, Ronnie Mosley. Ronnie, when we talk about this, has there been money set aside for pre-development, and how long do you think it'll be before Melody can really get in and get to work at developing the store?
6: Absolutely. Easter is our goal. And I want to thank the city of Chicago for coming to the table and providing $150,000 in a pre-development grant. That's going to help us envision what this store is to look like. And let me just back up here and say that every piece of the puzzle has been coming together since the moment we became committed to having this be a grocery store. The way that Aldi's left a lot of questions on the table, left a wrong narrative that was put out about this community, our community, this location. And so we first did a grocery study and saw that this location has the potential to make $3.2 million on a weekly basis. So we knew that a grocery store was viable. At that same time, we worked and got some state funding to acquire the property from Aldi's. And then we went out and I was able to link up with Living Fresh Market to provide this critical service to our community. So we're going to keep pushing forward. That pre-development grant doesn't mean that we stop there. We can actually come back to the city and have them play a bigger role once we have a full plan to move forward.
5: Melody, this is not an easy business to start. It's not an easy business to keep, given the spoilage and all else that goes on. What would it take, and what do you need from the community in order to be successful here?
4: Well, just mainly, you know, your cooperation and support. As you can see that in many communities, you know, there are

0: reasons why stores close, but one way that you can help me is to make sure that we've got some great people that we can hire, you know, from the community surrounding the store. Being able to create an environment of community and family, you know, where people know your name when you walk in the front door, is really important. I think that is really going to be key to making sure that this store is successful. And that's the main item that I would ask from the community of West Pullman and surrounding communities that they help us with.
1: When you think about Black-owned grocery stores, there are not a lot of them around. And we started a lot of things, but this is a whole different venue to take on. Why did you and your dad, why did you decide to take this on?
0: Well, we just saw so many stores pulling out, you know, especially through COVID. And that's the reason why this store became available. Originally, I operated as the landlord for Forest Park Plaza for the last 25 years. So my job was to find a tenant, a good tenant. And so during COVID, we had Leamington actually in there. We had them actually change their model to one that was more conducive to how we do business at Living Word Christian Center. And so they did, but it was very difficult for them to last, not just with the business model change, but also going through COVID. So actually, I went out as a landlord and to recruit some new tenants for that space. And they all wanted, all the grocery stores that I spoke to wanted to purchase the building. And my dad said, we ain't selling. And so he told me that time to keep the keys. And so that's how it kind of landed in my lap. And I'm a quick learner. I understand business and all the aspects and the models and the vision that my Dr. Bill Winston has. And so incorporating that into that grocery store and having the support of him and his team, and we've created a steering committee of people who are experts, not just in accounting, but marketing and community support, HR. And so those are the tools that we needed and I needed in order to be successful at this one location. So looking to put more Black-owned grocery stores in different areas to serve our communities is our goal.
1: It's so important. It's wonderful what you all are doing with this store, what you're doing with the Joseph Business School, what you all are doing overall. And Ronnie, congratulations to you on being able to bring in this industry down into West Pullman. We know that so often our communities suffer from the lack of quality, certainly quality food and quality investment. So congratulations to you for making this happen.
2: Yeah, we're not done yet. You know, our community also said the same way that we would give benefits and incentives to some of these businesses who have left us, we want to see it invested here with our own. And so we're surely going to do that. We're going to keep going after development grants. We're also going to provide workforce solutions to pay for workers to work in those stores. So just as Melanie has called for you to, you know, send well-qualified folks, we're going to help get them trained and help them as they get started. And we're also going to pursue some tax incentives. The state of Illinois has a program that we're going to be pursuing as well to really do all that we can from the standpoint of government to ensure its success. The biggest thing is always going to be the power of the people.
1: Yeah. Look, I am so happy for both of you and what you're doing. Melody, just so you know, Ronnie, when I was back at the president of the Board of Education, Ronnie was a student representative to the board. That's why I know he doesn't know anything about the emotions.
2: You know, I'm going to invite you out. Richard Gallion does amazing plays in our ward. And in July 14th, he's doing a return to Motown. We just gave away some tickets at our town hall. So be my guest.
1: I'll call you up on that, Ronnie. Ronnie, Melody, I appreciate both of you. I'm excited about what you guys are doing together. I'm excited for both of you.
0: We're
1: so thank
0: excited.
1: You for coming on this morning.
0: Thanks, Rufus, for having us.
1: All right. Be well, both of you.

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3: 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I am your host, Lynn Richardson. 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And we are creating millionaires one family at a time, one day at a time, $1 at a time, and one dime at a time. And that means you. Okay, since the beginning of time, well, maybe not since before BC, but since the beginning of my time and since the beginning of the time that I have had the privilege of communicating with people about money, whether I had none of it, whether I was in the hole, whether I had some of it, or whether I had a lot of it, I have continued to receive ongoing, persistent, never ending questions about these two topics, homes and loans, what's really going on. So today, I am going to basically break open the treasure chest of knowledge and information, because I am now a full circle witness. I'm a full circle witness. Okay. There are things that I teach from, you know, it's like grandmama common sense. Okay. There really is no proof. You have faith, you are believing it, but it may not make sense to everybody. This is, you know, old wives' tales, they may say, you know, things that may even cross over into, being delusional. I'm going to be honest with you. Because there are some things when you have to walk by faith and not by sight, there are some things that you believe that just don't seem believable at all. And what I'm going to talk about today is in that category. So yes, it's homes and loans, what's really going on. And I want you to grab pen and paper, because what I'm going to say to you now, I promise you, you're going to need it. If you don't need it, somebody you know will need it. And then you're going to say, what did Lynn say? And you're going to try to find the information. You won't have the information. So I need you to go grab pen and paper. And then I want you to go tell everybody. Go tell everybody right now to listen. Go to my website and click on the listen tab and just listen, because this is something that we all have to conquer. Now, I'm going to start with the second item in this title. I'm going to start with loans. Which loan am I talking about? I am talking about student loans. Now, let me just first place a disclaimer here. I am not promoting, advocating any political agenda. I am not talking about what any politician said. I am not talking about who you should vote for. Right now, I am talking about what I call the unmitigated simple truth. And the unmitigated simple truth with the student loan system in America today, the unmitigated truth is that it is faulty. The unmitigated truth is that it is abusive. The unmitigated truth is that it is a setup for failure. And the unmitigated truth is that it has put so many people in bondage. Now, let me go back a few generations. As you know, Grandma B taught me, and your grandmama taught you, and mamas and big mamas, and you know, everybody taught us to go to school, get a good education, get a good job, and then you'll be able to retire into the sunset. I can't tell you the number of times I've told you that that does not work. I can't tell you the number of times I've told you that even though that formula may have worked for, I would say, the baby boomers. I am, which generation am I? Am I Generation X? I don't even know which generation I am anymore, because they keep changing the dates and things like that. But I I know that for my generation, it did not work. The great majority of people who were born in my time frame, I would say from after 1965, maybe around 1966 up until now, we do not have that formula working for us today. The great majority of people I know are entrepreneurs and or they are people who are working on jobs that they are struggling at, that they aren't making enough money on, and they have not worked on those jobs for enough time to get a pension. But guess what? We already did, many of us already did the first part of the formula. We went to school and we got student loans. Why? Because we were not born with silver spoons in our mouths. Let me repeat. We were not born with 529 plans. We were not born with education funds. We were not born with 401ks. And many of our family members did not have houses with enough equity that they can tap into. So we got student loans. And although I went to school on scholarships, I went to school on scholarships and financial aid, I did take out student loans. Let me tell you why. Because I needed extra money. Extra money for what, Lynn Richardson? I needed extra money to live on. Grandma B made $35 a day. After my scholarships paid for my tuition and you know, a little bit of my books, I still needed money to get around, to get back and forth. So yes, I took out the maximum student loans. I did not have any reason to believe that I would graduate and be broke. That's not a part of the dream. The dream is I am young, gifted, and black. And so guess what? When I get this degree, and you know, there were times I didn't get good grades because I was lazy, and there were times I got excellent grades because I actually showed up and did the work. Either way, I knew that I had what it take to be great. And I knew that my work ethic was unmatched. And I knew that because of the gifts that God had given me and my work ethic, I knew that when I got out into the job force, that I'd be making a whole lot of money. That didn't happen. Well, it did happen. But the more money you make, the more the IRS will take. Also, more money doesn't solve a money problem. If it did, millionaires wouldn't go bankrupt. So I kept making more money and spending more money. So my student loan has been forgiven. Yes, it is true. And let me tell you, I've been believing it for 30 years. Now, I know that's going to sound crazy. I have been believing it for 30 years. I have been believing that at some point they've got to forgive this student loan. And here's the big thing. The student loan that was forgiven, I'm going to give you all some real numbers. It was $48,000.

0: 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You may have seen me on Good Morning America, The Steve Harvey Show, or Get Up Mornings with Erica Campbell. Guess what? Did you know you can get your money back if you hire your kids? 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Just go to AskLynn.org. Don't turn that dial. We have to take a break. We'll be right back. WVON.
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14: Welcome back. You're listening to the Millionaires Roundtable. I'm your host, Lynn Richardson, and we are creating millionaires one family at a time, one day at a time, $1 at a time, and one dime at a time, and that means you. Yes, the harvest is here. The time is now. It is our season to win, and as I said, I am a living testimony. So, homes and loans, what's going on? I feel like talking about singing and shouting Marvin Gaye right now. What is going on? Well, let me tell you what's going on. Yes, my student loan was forgiven. And I said the amount was $48,000 when I consolidated the student loan in the year 2000. I had just filed bankruptcy in 1999. I filed a Chapter 13. I paid it off. Okay, now I filed bankruptcy later. I'll talk about that later and tell you, you know, the economic crash of 2008, the housing bubble burst and all those other things. But 2000 consolidated the student loan. $48,000 is what I consolidated. I believe the loan was less than that. But by that time, now, mind you, I finished school in the 90s. Okay, so by the year 2000, that student loan had accrued some interest. So I consolidated $48,000. You want to know what they forgave? My student loan that was just forgiven with capitalized interest over the past 23 years was $132,000. Now, I need to just take a sip of this coffee right here on that. Okay? $132,000. So let's start there. Now, here's my disclaimer.
10: for all of the debt-free gurus. Everybody who said, don't wait on the student loans. They're never going to be forgiven. Pay off your debt. Become debt-free. Many of my colleagues who I respect paid their student loans off. I remember getting into a deep conversation. I'm not going to say it was an argument, but it was a deep conversation. And what I love is that we were able to respect each other's differences of opinion and move forward with what we believed worked for us individually. Several of my colleagues have preached and taught, pay off your student loans. Don't wait. I didn't do that. I did not do that. Now, as I shared, I never defaulted. So let me just give you one tip about your student loan. It is only a death sentence if you allow depression, death and depression. If you allow depression to put you in a situation where you ignore the student loan, that's the only reason why it will become your death. That's the only reason why it will go into default. That's the only reason why they will take your tax return and your tax refund and all those other things. That's the only reason is if you allow default, death, and depression to overwhelm you. Now, there were times when I was depressed in my money situation, but I was never too depressed to pay attention to that student loan, because I knew if I defaulted on my student loan, I knew that it would mean everything. Like, I was not able to discharge it in bankruptcy. I was not able to get rid of it some kind of way. But guess what I did? The number one thing that I tell you to do when you're in a financial situation, I spoke up. I called the service center and I said, I cannot pay. That's what I said. Now, I started that process as soon as I graduated because I was really broke then. I was making $20,000 a year, married with a daughter. And you, let me tell you, we were living check to yesterday, not Monday. I was living check to yesterday. Okay. So I didn't have money for a student loan. So immediately I applied for my forbearance. I took some graduate classes and I applied for deferment. Because while you are in school, then you are not required to pay your student loans. The difference between a forbearance and a deferment is this. During an approved deferment, your loans do not accrue any interest. During a forbearance, your loans probably will incur interest. So your non-subsidized student loans will definitely incur interest. And your subsidized student loans may or may not. It all depends on what kind of forbearance you get. So I was always in forbearance or deferment. Now, once I filed for bankruptcy in 1999 and I consolidated my student loans in 2000, I was still in either some kind of forbearance or deferment. I don't know what it was. All I know is I wasn't paying and they weren't looking for me because I communicated. I called them and I spoke to them. And so they put me in what was available. And I remember them saying then, well, you're going to accrue interest. I don't care. Let me tell you something. I cannot worry about money I don't have over a bill that you're going to say I can pay in 5 years or 10 years. I can't worry about that. I will deal with the world when it gets here. Now, this may seem crazy, but I'm telling you, this is how I did it. This is how I did it. This was my approach. So I finally pay off the student loan. I did not pay off the student loan. Let me repeat. I finally paid off the bankruptcy. I believe I paid the bankruptcy off in 2004. Okay. And I still didn't start paying the student loan. I still didn't pay it. Why? Because by that time, my one child had multiplied and become three children. Okay. Three children. So even though I was making more money, as you all know, by that time I was living check to Monday, I was spending more money and I still didn't have any money. And quite frankly, now this may seem to be disrespectful. This may seem irresponsible, but the truth is I was more interested in buying a home. I was more interested in putting my children in private school. I was more interested and creating the lifestyle that I saw for my family. I was more interested in that than paying my student loans at that time. But I was still responsible because I was still communicating. And I was still thinking in my mind, okay, one day I'm going to make enough money to pay these student loans off. But right now, I'm going to pay attention to my family and my family's needs. And this is how much money I have. This is how much I'm going to spend. I'm going to keep the student loans in deferment. So student loans were still in deferment. Then comes 2008 and the housing market crashed. Boom. I put everything in bankruptcy. I gave back my car. I gave back my beautiful champagne Lexus. I gave it all back. Couldn't give those student loans away, but I kept them in deferment. 2008. By this time, I had already started to rebuild. My finances were in better shape. But by the time my house was upside down, I owed $500,000 on it. And it was only worth $100,000. No, let me repeat. I bought the house at $400,000. It was worth $500,000+ when I bought it. By the time the real estate market crashed, I owed $400,000+, almost $500,000, and it was only worth $100,000+, like less, a little bit less than $200,000. I'm not paying for that. Mm-mm. I'm not doing that. Matter of fact, take all these bills, okay? And let me call everybody. I called the IRS. They put me on a situation where I didn't have to deal with them for a while because they saw my bankruptcy. I called the student loan people. So I spoke up. Shame is not the game if you want to win in your finances. Stop being ashamed. Call somebody. Talk to somebody. I called Attorney Deidre Wood Stokes. She handled my bankruptcy. I called my friend who was in taxes. I called the IRS. Okay, I look for the offer and compromise. I look for everything. And they put my taxes in a non-collectible status. I'm just telling you the truth. So here I am with this student loan. And guess what? I'm still not paying it right now, but I'm also not in default. The harvest is here. The time is now. It's your season to win. I'm going to talk about how they got forgiven.
14: Don't turn that dial. We have to take a break. We'll be right back. WVON.
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14: Welcome back. You're listening to the Millionaires Roundtable. I'm your host, Lynn Richardson, and we are creating millionaires one family at a time, one day at a time, $1 at a time, and one dime at a time. And that means you.
10: Yes, the harvest is here. The time is now, and I am living in it. Let me tell you, this last thing I had. So I had overcome all these different things, and God has been good, but I still had these student loans. But I wasn't worried about them, because let me tell you what I decided. I think it was an unconscious decision. But by 2008, after I filed bankruptcy, Chapter 7, which means I got rid of all my debt that was allowable, but you cannot discharge student loan debt, nor can you discharge IRS debt in bankruptcy. I called the IRS people how many times? Every time, all the time, as many times as I needed to. Every time I got on the phone with an IRS agent and told the truth. And that's what you do. You tell the truth. Do not start lying to the IRS. Okay, I told the truth. They asked for my bank statements. They asked for all these things. I sent it to them. They saw my bankruptcy. And every time I talked to somebody, I got closer and closer to what would become a non-collectible status, which meant you don't have any money. They saw it. I mean, I was on food stamps in 2008. Okay? I was on food stamps in 2008. All right? Now, these student loans, because that bankruptcy was going to be on my credit for 10 years. And I knew that I had to tread very lightly over the next 10-year period. I let the student loan stay in forbearance. Then I went to seminary in 2010. So my student loans were in deferment, which means they were no longer accruing any interest. Then I graduated from seminary. I went to Trinity Evangelical Divinity School, a division of Trinity International University, one of the greatest Christian institutions on the globe in Deerfield, Illinois. I finished magna cum laude, praise God, and those student loans were still sitting there. And I took out a few more student loans while I was doing that. By this time, I'm working in the entertainment industry. I'm running a company for Russell Simmons. I'm now running MC Lights businesses. And, you know, God is good. I'm living my dreams. But those student loans are still sitting on the side. By 2018, I had already consciously declared these student loans that I took out in 1990-something, starting in 1989 or whenever it was, these student loans that I took out, they're going to have to forgive them, because now my children are in college, on their way to college, and my priorities are completely different now. So I have one choice to make when I get my new money. And this is what I want people to understand about new money. When you get new money, you've got to make a decision. Are you going to throw that new money at old debt, old baggage, old death, or new opportunities? So my new money, I was putting into new opportunities. And I was also believing that one day they were going to forgive these loans, because I'm no longer even looking at the interest anymore. And quite honest, I did not realize that it had gotten up to $132,000 until I just looked at the forgiveness paperwork. What? Who did they think was going to pay $132,000 for something that started out as $48,000, that you have allowed me not to pay. You have given me permission not to pay. I didn't run away. I didn't change my name. I didn't move to Mars. I am here and you allowed me not to pay. And you think I'm about to pay you almost no, baby, not me, not today, not Lynn Richardson. I was born at night, but not last night. So guess what? I'm going to keep these student loans in deferment and I'm going to wait on y'all to figure this out, because you all haven't figured it out yet. But I figured it out. It's unjust. Now, I've often said, if you have a $100,000 student loan, but you don't own a home, you got a mortgage with no house. If you got a $250,000 student loan but you don't own a home, you got a mansion with no house. And I just do not believe the message that we received, go to school, get a good education, get a good job, was supposed to land us in this kind of debt. The system is flipped upside down. And when y'all get it right side up, I'll be standing here waiting with my deferment or my forbearance in hand. So by 2018, I kept the student loans in forbearance and deferment or whatever they were passing out. I signed up for it. By 2020, everybody's stuff stopped. So when 2020 rolled around, when the pandemic hit, I became inundated in practicing what I was preaching. So I was teaching people how to call their creditors and ask for a deferment and find out what was available. And so I did that for myself with all my businesses, with all my clients, with everybody, because I wanted to go through the process authentically. So when they said you don't have to pay your student loans, I was like, great, wonderful. I had no intention on doing that anyway. Not right now. Now, I have said once or twice, if I just, you know, get a pot of gold at the end of the rainbow or some really big substantial lump sum, and I just decide, you know what, I just want to get rid of this, then maybe I will. But I will do it after I have addressed my main priorities. And I had three children in college at the same time. Three children. Okay. So my oldest daughter graduated. Then my middle child graduated. Then my youngest child just graduated. And there was an inkling in the back of my head somewhere like, okay, maybe I'll look at the student loan. I said, look at it. I didn't say pay it. I said, let me look at it and see what's going on with it. And, you know, the summer and all this stuff has happened, and it's the 50th anniversary of hip hop, and we've been celebrating, and it's all been great and wonderful. And we've got a whole year of celebration happening. And Something said, well, for me, it's the Holy Spirit said, girl, look in your email. I looked up the word forgiveness and it said, your student loans have been forgiven. Come on now. Woo! I always believed it. Everything is possible for those who believe. Everything is possible for those who believe. The harvest is here. The time is now. It's your season to win. Don't give up now.
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10: Yes, the harvest is here. The time is now, and I am living in it. Hallelujah. Hallelujah is the highest praise, and I give God the glory all the time, but I am definitely giving him the glory for my personal testimony and the testimony of so many others. Now, let me just hold on for a minute, because I know that there are a lot of people out there whose student loans have not been forgiven. Hold on. One of my posts on social media, such a beautiful post, the person said that they were shouting for everybody else's blessings and still waiting quietly for their own. So I have been seeing people post these, you know, my student loans were forgiven. At first, I wasn't sure if it was the truth. And then I saw a few people post and I was like, OK, this person I trust. So they must be telling the truth. And let me tell you, not once did I think to go check my own forgiveness situation. I don't know why, and let me just give you this little lesson in faith. What God has for you is for you. Now, another person posted on my social media website, on my social media page. Oh, the Supreme Court shut this down. Let me tell you something. God will open doors that no man can shut. God will open doors no man can shut. So with everything that's been going on about affirmative action, and I have my opinions about that, I'm going to talk about that. With this, my faith never wavered. You have to forgive my student loans. I took them out in the 90s. I consolidated them in 2000 at $48,000. Now with interest, it's $132,000. Under what system of justice is that going to stand? Not in God's. And I walk with him every day. So I'm not perfect, but I try to walk with him every single day. So for those of you who have not gotten your student loans forgiven, and for those of you who have not had your student loans, because mine were forgiven because of the 25 year rule, whatever it is. I want you to go to my website, asklynn.org. Just go to asklynn.org and we will get you in the student loan, you know, classes, and the student loan class is free. Okay. Go to asklynn.org. For those of you who are going to have to wait, and even without your student loans, okay, you are still struggling financially, you need help. Stop trying to do this by yourself. If you could do it by yourself, it would have already been done. Okay. And even if you can do it by yourself, why go through all the mistakes that I went through when I've gone through them and I'm showing you a clear pathway out? Get yourself in some classes. If some people are complaining about their student loans, but you're about to go spend however many $1,000s on the Beyonce concert or on the Drake concert or on the Hip Hop 50 weekend or on somebody else's concert, or you already spent the money. Some people are complaining about student loans and then will spend thousands of dollars on Christmas presents. Let me tell you, guilty of it all. I've been guilty of that stuff too. So I'm not criticizing. But what I am is declaring the truth. And the truth is, some say money talks, but I say money walks away from you quietly and you don't know where it went. It would be nice if a dollar said, I'm about to roll, bounce up out of here. And when you come find me, I won't be there. It would be nice if a dollar did talk, but it don't. It does not. Grammatically correct. Okay, so I want you to then get some help, all right? But get in the class at asklynn.org. My student loan was forgiven. All $132,000. Now, people say, well, are you going to owe some tax? I don't care what I owe on it. Just as long as it's not $132,000. Let me tell you something. You're not about to mess up my blessing with some bad news. Don't you hate when people come, you got some good news. You say, ooh, I lost weight. Then they say, oh, you too thin. Oh, you know, I graduated from college. Oh, they not giving out jobs. Oh, let me tell you something. Those are haters, naysayers, blockers, and crab barrel leg pullers. And I'm not talking to y'all. I'm talking to the people who are going to accept the blessing for what it is. Can I get an amen? Wherever you are, beat the table, put your hands up, jump around. If you at work, don't get fired. Okay. All right. So homes and loans, what's really going on? And I believed it. That's all I can tell you. People have been texting me, what was your strategy? My strategy was I knew they were going to figure it out. And I knew I was going to do my part along the way. And my part was to communicate. And my part was to stay in the system as long as they allowed me to stay in the system. Okay. So, you know, I have been blessed, and so have many millions of other people. And you have a blessing coming your way. Why? Because the harvest is here. The time is now. It is your season to win. Don't turn that dial. We have to take a break. We'll be right back. WVO.
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14: Welcome back. You're listening to the Millionaires Roundtable. I'm your host, Lynn Richardson, and we are creating millionaires one family at a time, one day at a time, $1 at a time, and one dime at a time, and that means you.
10: Now, of course, some people say, Lynn, well, what if they didn't forgive the student loans? Well, it looked like they were not going to. Guess what? I didn't worry about it. Let me help you all understand something. You ever heard the phrase, let go and let God? That's what I did. All right? You also know the serenity prayer. Now, if I cut it up a little bit, forgive me. But the serenity prayer basically tells you to, learn to accept the things that you cannot change, change the things that you can, and then, learn the difference between the two. That's essentially what it says. So the things that I can change is my involvement in something that I have no control over. I can change my involvement. I can click the button. I can blink my eyes. I can walk across. I can do whatever. And that's what I can do. So what I chose to do is sign up for the system that was available. And I chose to sign up to see what would happen. Now, then they come back and they say, well, we're not going to forgive the student loans. I can't change that. So I didn't worry about it. I was still in the system. And even though they said student loan payments are going to start back in a few months and, the whole pandemic, break is over. Well, all right. Either I'll go on a monthly plan or not. I'll figure it out. I was even thinking about going to school. I'm not going to tell y'all which school I was going to. I'm still thinking about it. I was literally thinking about going back to school for a degree that I said before I was never, ever, ever going to get. But let's see how it goes. But anyway, I wasn't worried about it because let me tell you something. When you are in a moment of decision, when you are trying to get to the next level, and for me, I'm not really trying to get any place. God has been good to me. I'm living out dreams that are bigger than what I even thought were possible. But I have chosen peace. I have chosen peace over being pissed. Okay. I have chosen faith over frustration. I have chosen peace over panic. I have chosen faith over frolicking. I have chosen to just let things be. And to answer the question, what would have happened if 10 more years would have come by, then I would have dealt with whatever it is in 10 years. And maybe it would have been 162,000 or maybe, but whatever it is, here's what I know for a fact. I was going to have the means, the will, and the way to take care of what God has entrusted me with. And he entrusted me with the student loans. So I already know I'm going to have the will and the way. Why? Because I'm not frivolous. I'm not running around buying new clothes, new cars, new this, new that. But I am buying a new house. I'll tell y'all about that. It is homes and loans. What is going on? So get in class, asklynn.org. And, understand that the harvest is here and the time is now. And it is your season to win. And let go and let God do what you can. Let him do the rest. And stay tuned.
18: I'm financial expert Lynn Richardson. You may have seen me on Good Morning America giving financial advice. When you get my freedom package, you get the 21 days to financial freedom and how to start a home-based business. 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
10: The harvest is here. The time is now. It is your season to win. And homes and loans, what's really going on? So the truth is, yes, loans are being forgiven. It is true. It is real. I am living and breathing and talking and receiving this blessing. And I am thankful and I'm going to help. Let me tell you something. So here's what I'm planning to do. I'm going to pay it forward. Y'all think I've been helping people now? Let me tell you something. This kind of a blessing is way beyond, even though I could conceive it, to actually live in it. It's still surreal. Okay. But I have the paperwork. It is forgiven. And I have a couple more that are in there. They're going to be forgiven too. All right. They're going to be forgiven too. But this big one, the 132, the 48,000 that became 132,000, it has been forgiven. If it happened for me, it could happen for you. If I can overcome bad credit and bankruptcy and foreclosure and everything I've been through, so can you. If I can overcome living check to 2 o'clock, check to yesterday, check to Monday, so can you. If I can do it, anybody can do it, because I am the most unlikely suspect. I'm the most unlikely person to actually get it. Because let me tell you why. Because I thought I was smarter than I was. You ever been so smart that you keep making dumb decisions and then you have to realize if you were really that smart, you would not be in these dumb situations? Now, I'm not trying to offend anybody. I'm just talking about myself. Okay. So if I could do it, and what I realized is if my intellect needed to match my actions and my actions needed to reflect what I believed about my intellect. So if I can do it, anybody can do it. And that means you. Yes, you can do it. So go to asklynn.org. Now, homes. Yes, I'm buying a home. I'm moving to the ATL. Yes, yes, yes, yes. Well, I'm still going to be in California because that's where my home base is. But I have been promoted. I've gotten another role and I am the head of all development for one of our companies. And they are doing so many projects in Atlanta that we've got to have an office there. And I'm going to have to spend some time there. Okay. So the company is relocating me and, you know, my family, if they want to come. And if not, I'll be back and forth. But yes, I'm buying a home. And in the ATL, and this is an exciting time. So let me tell you about that. Do not believe the hype about it's not a good time to buy a house. I put an offer on the house. I offered less than what they were asking for. And I asked for down payment assistance and closing cost money. Yes, I did. I sure did. You, let me tell you something. I don't care how much money you have. You never too grown to keep more of your money that you already have in your pocket. Okay. So I'm going to talk more about that because I don't have a whole lot of time to deal with that. So you got to tune in to the next show or the next one or the next one. Just I'll tell you all when it's all happening. But homeownership is still the foundation for building wealth. It is your season to win. The harvest is here. The time is now. It's your season to win. And I want you to know that your faith, leading with your faith is going to help you in your finances.
14: 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Bye-bye.

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0: My name is DL.
1: What did you set this on, hell? You gotta make her say my name one time here.
0: My name is DL.
2: Ladies and gentlemen, put your hands together for DL Hughley.
1: They say that Claire Spora, Albert Claire Spora, Albert, is stopping Americans from eating lettuce.
3: Yep.
1: But you know what's stopping Americans from eating lettuce? Because we're fat ass.
4: I was going to say, unless it's on a burger.
1: Yeah.
3: Well, it's more like an excuse not to eat lettuce.
1: Right.
4: Yeah.
1: Right. I can't.
4: How about get to the bottom of it?
5: I'm going
4: to
5: have an extra.
1: Damn, the salad. I just gonna have these extra fries. I don't want to get sick.
3: Yeah.
4: I don't want to get sick.
3: Explosive diarrhea.
1: Yeah.
4: I heard it's really bad, though. Some people have been hospitalized from it. Like, it's a really bad deal.
1: Of course. It's horrible. And it's the kind of thing that shows you the negligence that the agencies that. See, here's the thing. Like a good referee, you don't really notice them because the game gets played on time. These departments that they disbanded and destroyed have left us. That's why you got the screw worm in these places. That's why this is
4: Legionnaires.
3: Measles are at
1: measles
3: all-time
1: is coming
3: high.
1: Back.
4: But you know what? I also think this has a lot to do that. You remember when Doge came in? They hired all those young kids and they were just going and firing everybody,
1: up.
4: And they didn't realize you were firing people that had been there for a long time. You thought, like you said, that they weren't important. Turns out they were far more important than you thought.
3: Crucial.
1: Yeah. And they tried to blame it on Taco Bell, and it's Taylor Farms de Mexico. You can't, I'm telling you. You cannot mistreat Mexicans and wonder why lettuce makes you You can't do it.
3: Yeah.
1: I mean, I'm not, you know, I can't check the timeline. I can't say I don't have any empirical data, but I can say every time there is a sweep like this where migrants are getting picked up and abused, there's also some kind of foodborne illness.
4: It is.
3: Without a doubt.
4: I mean, well, I'm not going to say it, but.
1: I mean,
3: and then you throw a little dose in tariffs on
1: you
3: top.
1: You wondering why.
4: Yeah, you wondering why. Mm-hmm. Oh, what you, what, yeah. Oh, really?
1: Word?
4: Okay.
1: Okay.
3: Okay.
4: Mm-hmm. That's all you got to say.
1: Who'd have thought that Taco Bell is more trustworthy than the FDA?
4: Wow.
1: Like Taco Bell, you might as well eat Taco Bell on the toilet, actually, any other time.
4: I used to love it when I was in college.
1: Of course you did. You didn't have any other.
4: No, it's all I could afford. How much for one taco?
1: Yeah. Run for the border. There are other runs. Not the border, pal.
4: Not the border.
1: And there was a booty gravy maker, man.
4: Oh, my God. Yes.
1: All right, happy birthday to Soulja Boy. Happy birthday to Manu Ginobili. Happy birthday to Afro Man. He cracks me up. Happy birthday to Peter Cullen, the voice of.

0: Bullet Rogan from the Negro Leagues, and happy birthday to Vida Blue, Baseball Hall of Fame. Played for the A's for a long time, right?
1: Yep.
0: Yeah. We got a great show lined up for you. Of course, Jasmine's going to tell us what's trending. I got a little note from the GED section on the D.L. 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
0: We are going to be partying with the purpose with live performances from T.I., Keith Sweat, Eric Benet, Karen White, Rick Ross, King George, and of course, we got a sail away party with the legendary Kid Capri and more. 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Jasmine, can you tell us what's trending, please?
4: Yes, I can. Ryan Clark, I don't know if you've seen this, but I've been watching this for several days now, apparently fired from ESPN. But he's been making the rounds and just basically talking about his experience. And he said, look, one of the things is I felt like I couldn't be myself. Nope. To be clear, I couldn't be black. And apparently he said that he felt he might have been too black for the executives, and they made it, you know, very difficult for him and said some bad things about him.
0: Stephen A. Smith, of course he's too black.
1: Yeah.
4: I mean, but you know, it was really sad watching him, what is it, the Pivot podcast, I think he does, and he just broke down crying. And the guys around him who were there, they were crying as well, I guess, as he was talking about how difficult it is to be a black man and work in that particular culture that is all white, and how it made him feel. It was very moving. You know, I always find it moving anyway when I see a black man cry. You know, not often that happens, but, you know.
0: And you know what? Here's the thing. How is he too black to have a job at ESPN, but Hesmith ain't too dumb to be in charge of the Army?
1: Oh, there you go with logic again.
0: I love Ryan Clark. I think he was a dope-ass dude. I'm sorry that happened to him.
4: Yeah, me too. There's another story that's trending that people are divided on the internet about, a mom who found a man under her daughter's bed.
1: Ooh.
4: And now she's facing murder charges. This happened.
0: Well, it's a lot of women wish they find a man under their bed.
4: Yeah. But not when it's your kid. You know what I mean?
0: I'm sorry.
4: Yeah. It was that kind of thing. Now, it ended up pretty bad because she ended up shooting the guy.
0: Of course.
4: Because, under her daughter's bed.
0: And remember, Iron Man fell
4: asleep in someone's bed. He was on drugs.
0: Yeah.
4: Or something.
0: When a white dude does, he becomes Iron Man. When a black dude does it, he gets shot.
1: Yeah. He becomes Dead Man.
0: It went from iron to steel, Jack. Yeah. They went bland.
4: Well,
0: I can't hide on people's bed. Don't do that.
1: It went from iron to
4: steel. She's like, who in my house? With a black mama in Memphis. And again, not making light of the story. She's now facing potentially life behind bars.
0: How?
4: Because of that.
0: You was on his bed.
4: Murder charges. How? I mean, it was her daughter's bed, I guess. And I guess the daughter had invited him in.
0: I'm just telling you.
4: I guess he was. I don't know if he was leaving, running off the porch.
0: Well,
4: he left now.
1: Gone for good.
0: How about that? Yeah.
4: Well, there you go. Yeah. That's what's trending.
0: Let me tell you something. I don't know a lot, but when somebody say get out of the bed, that probably ain't a good thing.
1: Yeah,
4: that's probably not a good
1: at
4: thing.
1: All.
4: What you should kind of hear that to be is get out the house.
0: Yes, exactly.
4: Not get under the bed.
0: That's what I would think.
4: There you go.
0: All right, got a little note from the GED section. That's up in 15 minutes. It's the D.L. Hughley Show.
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8: 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For the forest?
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8: That doesn't even make sense, sir.
9: Oh, no. 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Maybe we should just map out Olympic National Forest first.
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8: Flip a switch. You know how much land you're talking about?
9: I know. It seems big, Joe.
8: It ain't. Seems big.
9: Well, they built that pipeline thing. That's
8: no,
9: pretty big.
8: No. I'm sorry. I can't help.
9: Wait, Joe.
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0: 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That's 1-877-242-2426. Yeah, thanks for listening. It's the DL Hughley Show. And we're back.
1: So, this past weekend, I was reading the audiobook for my new release, Charlie's Boy, which is available now on Amazon, but it'll be released on October 6th, Charlie's Boy, a memoir. And I was reading the book, and I remembered a story. When I was a young teenager, I used to get in trouble all the time. I got kicked out a couple of schools. I was always getting in trouble. And what I would do is blame everybody. It was my neighbors who were lying on me. It was teachers who conspired against me. It was my brothers and sisters. Everything was always someone else's fault. Everything. I had an excuse for everything. I think that's fairly common with a lot of people, but I had an excuse for everything. Everything. And I was always in trouble. I was always the source of angst for my parents. I drove them crazy. And one time after I got kicked out of Gardena High, I was going to Locke. I was there a week. And all of a sudden, these dudes that went there are chasing me down the street. I run into a liquor store and the Korean grocer there is telling me to get out. And I'm like, I'm not leaving. She's like, I'll call the police. And I'm like, good, call the police. So I'm hiding in there among the honey buns, and in walks my father, Charlie. And he walks in there and he is getting his six pack of beer and his wild turkey, and he sees me. And he can deduce by the fact that I'm hiding in here and all those dudes are out front that they must have chased me in here. So he says, come on, boy, we get in the car and we are riding along. And for a long time, my father didn't say one thing. Halfway home, he looked at me and says, have you had enough? He said, aren't you tired? And I remember thinking how tired I was. And that moment changed a lot for me because I was exhausted. Lying and running and hiding and doing all the things I've done. That reminds me of what I'm seeing in America. Aren't you tired of the way people feel about this country? Aren't you tired of having excuses made? It used to be a point when we didn't have algae in pools, when we weren't starting wars for no reason, when we weren't slapping tariffs, when people, there was at least some semblance of respect for this country. Nothing that you voted for is happening. Not one thing. The grocery prices aren't lower. The border isn't secure. Those new wars that weren't supposed to start have. We're on the brink of financial ruin. Aren't you tired? Aren't you tired of everything being about him? Aren't you tired of blaming every single person for every mistake, whether they had something to do with it or not? Aren't you tired of him taking credit? Aren't you tired of him robbing this country and stripping it for parts? Aren't you tired? Aren't you tired of this division and upheaval? Aren't you tired? There's not a day that goes by that something this guy says or does doesn't put you on edge. And then there are people who are so determined that they can't be wrong, so determined to stick to this course that they just let it keep happening. You're more involved in a game of soccer than you are in a war. Aren't you tired? Aren't you tired of things that used to be normal? We didn't used to have rigged elections. We didn't used to have algae in pools. We didn't used to have it. And now we do. Aren't you tired? That's a little note from the GD section. It's the DL Hughley Show.
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4: Federal data show school closures up more than 35% over the past 4 years, with more than 1,000 schools closing in 2025 to 2026. More cuts are planned in major districts, including Houston, Philly, Pittsburgh, and Florida's Broward County. Now, they say it's because fewer children overall, the expiration of the pandemic relief dollars that temporarily padded budgets and state funding.
1: Where's this at?
4: It's happening. Well, it's happening all over, but it's about to happen even more in Houston, Philly, Pittsburgh, and Florida.
1: Yeah, because why would we want our children educated?
4: Yeah, That's stupid. So stupid. Why would you do that?
5: What a novel idea.
1: Educated?
4: Who taught you how to read?
1: Yeah, come on, man.
5: You're
1: making the whole world That's
6: Damn
1: what you're doing.
6: God.
4: Anyway, experts have warned that symptoms of menopause may be masking the signs of the deadly broken heart syndrome, which is a little known condition that can trigger a stroke. While the feeling of a racing heart is associated with the hormonal change, it's also a red flag for life-threatening diseases of the heart.
1: I can see.
4: So if your heart running off.
1: Well, my heart does all the time, so.
4: Well, you know,
5: I'm sure this ain't your hormones.
4: I'm sure.
1: It ain't mine. It's one fight I'm not involved in.
4: Yeah, then there's that.
1: Tuskegee University is implementing a new dress code that bans bonnets, do-rags, and bedroom shoes in class. Some believe it's preparing students for a professional world. Others say it's too restrictive and infringes on their rights. It's a private university, right?
4: Private.
1: They can do what they want.
4: Yes, they can.
5: Yep.
4: No shoes, no shirt, no service.
1: They can do what they want.
4: Yep.
1: You have a right to wear what you want. They have a right to tell you it's not acceptable.
4: Yep. Mm-hmm. Yes, sir.
1: I can always tell where I'm going. If I get on Delta and it's going to Atlanta, it looks just like this.
4: Oh.
1: Or Miami, looks just like this.
4: Wow.
1: I can always tell.
4: It can always tell.
5: Mm. Yikes.
1: Pajamas.
4: That is. It's true, though. I'm not going to lie. It's true. When you're in the airport, you kind of know. Like, you're like, wow. Why?
1: Somebody's going to Miami.
4: Yeah, I don't know why. And I don't even like to judge people like that, but it does make me feel uncomfortable when I see you come to the airport and you still have your sleep clothes on. All of them from head to toe.
1: Well, you know, you have the right to do it. You can do whatever
4: you want.
1: And people have the right to judge you.
4: Yeah.
1: You can
4: people
1: do whatever
4: will
1: you
4: judge
1: want.
4: You, by the way.
1: Of course they will. Especially a flight in the middle of the day. What the hell?
4: But
1: you know what? I used to know dudes that had pressing curls and they would have rollers in their hair at a party at 12 o'clock at night. I'm like, where you going after this? You know, after this?
4: Yeah.
1: After this, your hair got to be laid because you really got someone to go after this.
4: But I feel the same way about women who come out in curler, in rollers.
1: Yeah. But you used to see that a lot more. Now you very rarely.
4: It's making a comeback. It's making a comeback.
1: I haven't seen it in a long
4: time. It's making a comeback. It really is.
1: And you know what? That kind of stuff, that kind of shenanigans
4: Roller
1: doesn't
4: set,
1: go on
4: that's
1: in
4: what
1: the
4: they
1: first
4: call it.
1: Class. You know, I don't see it.
4: Oh my gosh, are we back to that again?
1: It's a constant refrain. I don't see that.
4: Okay.
1: You know,
4: just in coach is what you're saying.
1: Beyond the veil. I can't tell you what happens in coach, but I can tell you what doesn't happen in front of the curtain.
5: How about that? Mm-hmm.
1: In my experience. Mm-hmm.
4: No
1: I can't
4: rollers
1: tell you,
4: allowed.
1: I don't know what's allowed or not, but I know that I don't see it allowed. See, when they wear that, I always know it's 34C. I know
4: it's way in the back, 34C.
5: Last class.
1: I know it's past 8. I know that.
4: Oh
1: that's still discriminatory.
4: That is so true.
1: All right, give us a call. Let us know what you think. You think this is a good rule or not. 877-242-2426.
4: Also, it is up on Twitter, D.O. 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
1: So, Tuskegee University, it is a famous HBCU.
4: Very much so.
1: Has decided, August 8 HBCU, decided that it will implement a JESCO. Do you know how bad it got to be for them to implement this?
4: Mm. Yes, I do.
1: And you can't have bonnets, do-rags, and bedroom shoes in class. Some believe it's preparing students for professional world. Others say it's too restrictive and infringes on their rights. What do you think? We're going to go to our social media platform, especially LK. What are they saying?
7: So we have Tia from Baltimore, and Tia says it's their, at the end of the day, it's their rule. They're a private university. They can do what they want.
1: They can.
4: Yeah. Shout out to President Mark Brown over there.
1: I don't know that makes anything any better. Like there are some things I would be concentrating on rather than that. But I do think that it does provide a certain type of atmosphere, right?
4: Yeah, I think so. I think the way you dress typically enhances or not how you act. But some of the core policies also, by the way, outside of the banned items, professional attire whenever you're attending a business meeting or anything that is professional on the university. You have to wear a business suit and appropriate footwear.
1: Yeah.
4: You can't wear anything that is deemed too revealing or explicit, information on your shirt. That's at a convocation or inside the classroom or any dining room area as well.
1: Yeah. I didn't attend a college. So
4: so you can wear whatever you want.
1: This is kind of, but I have attended any number of events where I've seen people that were not dressed like what the event seemed like it called for.
4: Yeah. Which is what the president, Dr. Mark A. Brown, says, is that the policies aim to build a strong foundation for career readiness rather than restrict, a student's experience.
1: This is what I will say. If you think that's appropriate to wear, then you got other things to work on besides career readiness.
4: You do indeed.
1: If that is your assessment of what it looks like.
4: Yeah. I mean, would you show up on a job interview with your do-rag on?
1: I see a kiosk in your future.
4: Yeah. You see a what?
1: Kiosk.
4: And there, my friends, you can wear your bonnet.
1: I see that. I see that in your future. See, and there's people like this. The funny thing about it, you're in college. Your parents can't demand to see your grades.
4: Yeah.
1: Mm-mm. Now I can stop paying unless I see them.
6: Correct.
1: But they're adult enough. And if you don't understand now that how you carry yourself is how you be perceived, then you're an adult. If you don't get that now. Like, guess what? If I see somebody who's dressed a particular way, you make judgments all the time. If I see somebody in a police uniform, guess what? I'm going to think they're a policeman. I am.
6: So if someone's in a bonnet, what are you thinking?
1: I think that they have engaged the environment to me. They haven't engaged the environment. We're not, we're on a plane with all kind of people. You don't know what's going to happen on a plane. You don't know if you're going to get stopped and have to be on the runway and have to, stay a couple of days because something happens.
5: Wow.
1: And I'm gonna tell you something, whether you like this or not, people look at you kind of ways, and that might determine how a reservation clerk treats you or how a flight attendant treats you, or
4: if you get the upgrade to first class or not.
1: Yeah. Well, you're not gonna get
4: in a bonnet. You're not. Yeah. I was like, nah.
1: As someone who sits on the council and deciding upgrades.
4: Oh my gosh! It always
1: give us a call 877-242-2426. 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It is the D.L. Hughley Show.
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1: And we're back.
2: It is the D.L. Hughley Show, your 2026 edition. So, Tuskegee has implemented a policy. No do-rags, no bonnets, no pajamas, no outside slippers. When you're in... obviously, this is a problem, or they perceive it as a problem.
3: Mm-hmm.
2: Right?
3: Yeah.
2: And they've decided to do something about it. If you're in college, generally, you're pretty young. Just this is probably your first adult experience. And I guess to you, in your narrow perspective, this might be a freedom. If your mom and them wouldn't let you dress like that, you
3: yes.
2: probably shouldn't dress like that at college.
3: Well, the other thing, the whole point
2: if you left your house and your mama said that was okay, then maybe it's okay. But I would think that if you are in college, it is to achieve a thing. And not that you can't achieve it with being dressed a certain way.
3: I disagree. I think that how you dress matters. I think you dress for whatever you're preparing for, right? If you know it's going to rain outside, you dress to prepare for rain. If you dress like you're going to sleep, then wherever you're going, you're going to be so comfortable, you might go to sleep. Your pajamas, that's for bed, that's for nighttime. Slippers, bonnet, pajamas, all of those things. So to me, it seems like you're supposed to dress for the occasion at hand. Not necessarily just because you feel like I want to be comfortable all day.
2: I don't know what it is, though. I don't know when this happened, though. Because I've flown 12 million miles, literally. I've very rarely been on a plane with somebody who's flown more than me. Very rare. And I don't remember this being a thing till very recently.
3: Well, no. I think it's been a thing for a couple of years.
2: Now, I'm saying recently. I don't mean 10 years.
3: I think people started being comfortable with... Because I think, first of all, people have been wearing bonnets forever. All the way back to...
2: Not out.
3: What I'm saying. I think once people became comfortable with accepting, this is what we need to do to protect our hair. And for a long time, I know women would hide it from men. And then all of a sudden, they were like, bump that. I'm going to put my bonnet on and you can like it or not. Then it became, now I'm just going to wear it outside.
2: I see little white girls doing it now.
3: Yeah.
2: I'm like, come on now.
4: But this, I think, has always been the case. When you were in high school and someone's mama would come up there and they bonnet and you would talk about this.
2: Yeah.
4: So that thing has been going on.
2: Yeah.
4: I don't know now.
2: I don't know if you really... So, in the villages, when you guys...
4: I should have seen this coming.
2: So, she would step out of a mud hut with a...
3: And what's her bonnet made of? Straw?
2: I'm pretty sure...
3: Madagascar.
2: A minor bird or something. I don't know.
4: Well, either way, all black women are going to use a bonnet. And I've seen this going on. I think now it's just... The kids are seeing it like, I guess they saw mama do it, and now
2: my mother used to wear the house coat, and they lost the string and had to hold it together.
4: Yes. Yeah.
2: Remember, they had to...
3: The other hand, finger point.
2: Yeah, they was always at home, and you could tell when they was gone because the good wig be off that white wig. You know, it was the church wig, it was going to argue with the white man wig.
3: Yeah, that's true.
2: It was because it was the wig she wore. It's a business wig. You know, it's... Well, you got to go argue with these people about cutting your lights back on.
5: Oh,
2: gotta look a certain way.
5: The one with the party in it.
2: Yeah. The one that looks serious. All right, tell us what you think. Tuskegee had it right when they say that you can't wear bonnets and do-rags and slippers, bedroom attire to class. 877-242-2426. It is the D.L. Hughley Show.
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2: So Tuskegee has said you can't come up here looking like you're on a Delta flight to Atlanta.
3: Why a Delta flight? Oh, because Atlanta,
2: I'm telling you,
3: Miami.
2: Yeah, and you know what else? I'm telling you. Delta used to have that, it was a lounge, remember? And then they changed the rules because in LA, they had a brand new terminal, right? And it was so many bonnets and stuff. Remember they changed the rules?
3: I do remember that. Oh, well, you couldn't come into the Delta lounge. That's right.
2: They're like, oh, we can't have it. This dude just flew in from Japan. He ain't going, what is this?
4: You don't want to see that.
2: I have never seen a chick I thought was super fly wearing a bonnet on a plane. I've never done that. Like, this chick's fly. Like, you know. True. I don't see chicks that I think are super fly.
3: Mm-hmm.
2: Not just, but I'm not. Like, I dig bras that have, like, an affect about it. You have, a dope affect. You know, I like that. I like dope bras. I like, I like the way they carry themselves.
3: Yeah.
2: I like for them to have a little, for them to have a way about
3: it. Finesse.
2: You. I've never, a little dope. Little, what you call that?
3: Savoir faire.
2: A little of that.
3: Yeah. Something like that. Right?
2: Make you want to buy them a drink. You know what I mean?
3: Yeah, exactly.
5: A little panache.
2: I know you, baby. Let me see what this is.
3: You know what's
2: about.
3: Interesting? I don't know necessarily.
2: If I get you a little touch on something.
3: Let me just move on. It was a lot.
2: That's a nice manicured hand. Can you do something with it?
3: DL, stop it. What's crazy is I don't remember this much backlash when you're remember when Morehouse said no mules.
2: Yeah.
3: They had a nice little change in their protocol.
2: Well,
3: in terms
2: of, let me tell you
3: no
2: something.
3: Mules, no
2: Morehouse
3: for the dudes,
2: is an August. It was Morehouse men.
3: Yes.
2: Yeah. And now Morehouse look at the Sam Jackson, Spike Lee Morehouse is different than this one.
3: Yeah, they're gone. Mm.
2: But Morehouse, he was a Morehouse man. You know what I mean?
3: Yeah.
2: And now it looks.
4: What is it now?
2: I don't know what it is.
3: I can tell you what it ain't. It's not men in mules anymore. Mm-hmm. They were like, none of that.
2: Man, do you understand how privileged you are? If you're able for somebody, if you're able to go to a institution of higher learning and you think that all, and you don't take that seriously, and you don't understand that you're supposed to access all that you have, that you can, because after that, you got 4 more years and then the real world gonna kick you in your ass. And you better not be wearing pajamas when to do it.
3: Oh, God. You better not be wearing pajamas.
2: When I first started flying to fly first class, you had to dress up. Remember that, Junior?
5: Yep. But you know
2: that. You had to dress up.
5: Oh, tie and everything.
2: You had to dress up. Mm-hmm. Yep.
5: Oh, hell yeah.
2: Wow. It was first class was less classy.
5: We like, wasn't
2: but
5: there.
2: Then they used to treat you better, too. You see the glass of champagne. Well, that still happens. But like when I first started flying, when I fly, Delta used to give you a glass of champagne, caviar, the crab legs. It was like a real thing. The blanket would come out. Man, American had this lemon loaf. It was warm. Man, they'd slice you up a piece of that, man. I used to get on planes just to get that. I was like, is they serving the lemon loaf today? The first time I ever had caviar was on a plane.
3: Yeah. Really?
2: Uh-huh. You know what? 9/11 changed everything. 9/11 changed that because remember they used to have the plastic utensils and then you had to start playing for blankets. But your first class used to be really first class. Now it's just a big ass seat.
3: That's true.
2: It used to be dope.
3: Yeah.
2: Used to be dope. Now the only time you get that if you're flying all the way from like L.A. or New York to San Francisco, you gotta be flying all the way across the country.
5: Oh hell yeah!
2: But whenever I'm in L.A., whenever I fly to Atlanta, when I know I'm on Delta 10 because that's their hub, it is bonnet. Dirty Slipper Central. I'm not even trying to be funny. Mm-hmm.
5: Well, mm-hmm. Back in the day,
2: you kicked a poodle. Those are even. I don't even know those. Like, how do you? You know what irks the hell out of me is when somebody don't pick when a woman don't pick her feet up and slide.
3: Oh my god, that drives me crazy too. I'm not.
2: Then you know
3: lie.
2: Who does that?
5: That's old school.
2: No. My girl, she does that. The one for How to Get Away with Murder.
3: You're talking about she does not.
2: Yes, she does.
3: She don't shift. Now she shifts, but she did to my Viola Davis.
2: Yeah,
3: first of all,
2: and I love Viola.
3: Wait a minute. Wait a minute. I gotta take up for my girl. She does not scoot her feet.
2: Yes, she does.
3: But she does shift.
2: No, it's the
3: like
2: same.
3: She
2: it's
3: walks a funny way. But she don't drag her feet.
2: Okay. Now I've had an occasion to and let me tell you something.
3: She picks her feet up.
2: Some more had the best show. She said Oprah changed her. She's got a new body, got everything. She said she got everything is new except her Mississippi feet. I was like, man.
3: She deserves
2: it. Right. Oprah need a foot transplant. All right, we're going to get to your calls in a bit. It's the D.L. Hughley Show.
0: You're hanging with D.L. Hughley. Turn it up.
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0: You're locked in to the D.L. Hughley Show. 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Hughley Show. And we're back.
2: Tuskegee, this ain't a white organization. This is an August, well-established, prestigious HBCU. They historical.
3: Yep.
2: Airmen trade, you know, Tuskegee Airmen. They are historical.
3: They ain't never had no do-rag on. You ain't never seen one of them.
2: No.
3: No bonnet.
2: They have no do-rags, no bonnets, no slippers, no bedroom attire, right? You think it's too restrictive. We're going to the phones.
4: I think they should be completely banned. I'm telling you, and when you see somebody in a bonnet, it traumatizes you. So if you're ever out and you see somebody look like they've been traumatized, that means they just encountered somebody with a bonnet. Ban those things, and the manufacturers should be fined. They shouldn't even be allowed to make them.
5: I think they should have been done that because, you know, the bonnets and all that, they're wearing the sleeping clothes way out of Walmart, grocery stores, whatever. You know, that's a little played out. That says a lot about a person. But as far as the college kids, yeah, they damn sure should cut it out. Leave that to the hood chicks. Let them do that. We ain't going no damn well. We ain't expecting them to anyway. But, yeah, those in college and trying to get their degrees on and trying to get that good job, it's good to practice right then and there. Start dressing right. Start doing everything right. Prepare yourself out there in that world. And that's what they're trying to do. And they should have been done that. I love it.
2: This is the thing that's so funny to me. You can't want to look like everybody else and then tell me you're fighting for your individualism. That's the funny thing. You're fighting for the right to look like these other dusty niggas. You know what I'm saying? I don't get it. I don't get it.
6: I'm dusty
2: now.
6: Oh, my God.
2: No, I'm saying, let me tell you something. I don't know how many, this is a true story. I don't know how many times I've been on a plane and somebody dressed like that gets into it with somebody on the plane. Or like a flight attendant.
7: You can hear that all the way in first class.
2: No, I'm talking about at the gate. Because, you know, we have to be in the same lines at the gate.
7: At the gate, then. Okay, before y'all.
2: I go in first, but I could see stuff brewing before. It depends on what airline I'm on. If I'm on American, I get the pilots don't go on before me. I'm like, hey, partner, I know you got a plane. He's back.
3: Move your little briefcase.
2: The champ is here.
6: Oh, help us, Lord.
2: No, I'm not even lying.
6: No,
2: man.
6: I believe you.
2: Man, they'll come get me. I'm gonna tell you something. They'll come get me off a plane. Wow. They'll pull up a. Man, I don't know. I mean, one time we was on a plane coming from San Francisco, and this dude, this lady had wrote a note talking about sex trafficking. They jammed a plane up, and that agent from American got on everybody. I know Mr. Hughley and his party are leaving right now. We walk past the white people. And drove past him in a Cadillac Escalade. I'm like, commoners. I was so
3: those poor, poor people.
2: They treat me so good. I feel white. I do. I'm like, is this what it is? If this what it is, man, come on.
6: Oh, dear.
2: I mean, we were going to New York, boy. The plane was late. They said, Mr. Hughley, would you like something? I said, I would like a sundae. I would like
6: actually happen.
2: Boy, people walking by. Yes, I said, with extra nuts and chocolate, I like people seeing me walk by. I'm like, hey, man.
6: It's true.
3: Wow.
6: Actually true.
2: I'm feeling right, man. Then they said, you want your other people? Can we treat you? I'm like,
6: shut up.
2: No, I'm kidding.
6: Shut up.
2: I don't want them to get used to it. You know what I mean?
6: Shut up.
2: I can put them in danger. I can put them in danger.
6: Don't let them taste this greatness
2: You know, if they see somebody getting treated, you know, it's like if a cub gets touched by a human in the wild, the mother kills it. If they see somebody from first class, you know what I'm saying? That's what I'm
6: talking about. Move on.
2: All right, we're going to get to your calls in a bit. It's the D.L. Hughley Show.
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2: So Tuskegee has decided to, and I guarantee you there are a lot of them that do it.
3: Yeah.
6: I wouldn't doubt it.
2: Can't wear do-rag, can't wear bonnets, can't wear the bedroom slippers, any bedroom attire to out, I guess. Do you agree? We're going right to the phones.
1: So my name is Amira, calling from North Carolina. I don't see an issue with it, more especially I graduated from Tuskegee sister school, Hampton University, and they had those same rules literally over 10 years ago. So I think it's a very good thing, although it was something new. No, my mama didn't walk out the house all crazy and had me looking crazy, but I do think that it's something good to prepare for the real and professional world.
9: I think it should be a rule that they do not come to school with durags and pajama pants and flip-flops and things like that. It should be a rule because they're in school and, hey, come to school professional, that's what you're in school for. And even that's going to be a rule years to come in Walmart. There's going to have to be a dress code for Walmart in years to come.
10: I think it's ridiculous to wear all that stuff in public. You shouldn't. No, you wear it in your bedroom. That's what I think. Yeah, in your house, not in public.
11: They have a point. You know, you have to be prepared for your life. And that is a private institution. If they don't want bonnets or nothing like that, fine. You know, prepare yourself. Share yourself with dignity. Our younger generation these days don't care about how they tuck and roll out of bed. You know, they have to have some type of dignity and out in public and be prepared for the business acumen of your life, no matter what. So, yeah, I don't think it's wrong. I don't think it's discriminatory. I don't think they're stopping their creativity. Be creative on your time. You know, you're paying them to give you an education. You have to follow their rules. So you don't like it, transfer to another school.
12: My daughter is a student at Tuskegee, and I feel like it's okay to go ahead and enforce some things. If you want to see change, you have to start looking at the freshman class coming in. So I think it's okay. Maybe they need to clarify some things as far as the headdress. And wearing caps on weekends, but I think it's okay to have that in place.
2: 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It's the D.L. 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

0: Dale, my whole brother.
1: What's that, Alibo?
0: The summertime is here in Dale. It is hot. It is so hot outside, the corner boys are not hustling drugs anymore. They are selling shade. I'm serious. No, the summer is great if you live in the suburbs or by the beach. There are ways to cool off. But if you live in the hood, it's like a survival reality show sponsored by Gatorade and Corner Store fans. It is one open fire hydrant party away from a SWAT response and a viral video on WorldStar. It's a block party by day, block beef by night, and who shot up the cookout by 10 p.m.? Uh-oh! People are sweating like a teenage girl on Epstein Island. You know, dear, my own brother, I am a warrior. I very seldom sweat. When I sweat, the droplets line up in single file like they're auditioning for greatness. Scientists have called my sweat man crystals. I'm serious. Today's movie has nothing to do with the summer, but it will make you sweat because today's movie is all about sex.
2: Oh.
0: The movie is Gail De Daughtry in the Celebrity Sex Pass, starring Zoe Deutch. In this movie, Zoe and her fiance are like most couples. They have a Celebrity Sex Pass. By the way, I am Beyonce's Celebrity Sex Pass. Jay-Z called and gave me his blessing and sent a thank you card. I'm serious. So, one day, Zoe comes home and finds her fiance with his Celebrity Pass. And they are making the headboard file a complaint. He is parking his beef bus in her tuna taco. Uh-oh. They are having a great American pelvic negotiation. I'm serious. So, Zoe decides to travel to Hollywood, seeking revenge by pursuing her own celebrity sex payback. She is mad because she gave her pass out like Oprah gives out cars. You get to smash. You get to smash. Everyone gets to smash. Now, she is in Hollywood on a revenge smash mission. She shows up everywhere, like Jake from the State Farm. I'm serious. Her celebrity pass, by the way, is John DeHamm. And when she finds him, I cannot tell you what happens. I will say, she didn't create the game, but she definitely put the WT and the F in it. Uh-oh. This movie is very funny. It is a perfect summer hit. I give it 3.5 handbag. And if you add this film while shaving your armpits, I will add a 1 ounce bottle of Alibo's Warrior Sweat. When you apply, you become 85% more interesting. It's the sweat that scares dehydration. Alibo's Warrior Sweat. It makes your sweat legendary. I'm serious. This is Alibo, your hacking warrior, with the Stream Hacking Movie Review. I'm

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11: And it's your boy Special K, another Short Bus Records banger, baby, baby. Now listen up, everybody. Rumors are swirling that Senator Mitch McConnell is brain dead, but the GOP is hiding his demise in order to hold on to his Senate. We need some answers. Here's What's Up with Mitch. It's another bang on Short Bus Records, baby, baby.

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0: 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The militant man Jamal Kingsley returned to expose racism hidden in our everyday lives. That is up in less than 15 minutes. Now it's time for What You Need to Know with the one and only Sybil Wilkes.
3: It's Sybil Wilkes with What We Need to Know. There are a number of news reports regarding the death of Nolan Wells. One, that the FBI has launched an official investigation into reported threats against public officials and the individuals who accompanied 18-year-old Nolan Wells prior to his death. Meanwhile, there's a report that Mississippi Governor Tate Reeves publicly blamed civil rights attorney Ben Crump and the Reverend Al Sharpton for inciting the hostility, accusing them of stoking division for personal gain. Louisiana Congressman Cleo Fields announced that he will not seek re-election to Congress after his majority black district was dismantled under a newly redrawn state map. Rather than pursuing another federal term or a university presidency, the veteran Democratic lawmaker plans to run for his former Baton Rouge seat in the Louisiana State Senate. Congressman Fields pledged to complete his current congressional term through January 2027 while maintaining active regional constituent offices to advocate for local university funding. I'm Sybil Wilkes. Be informed. Be empowered.
0: Thank you so very much, Sybil. Jasmine?
4: Thanks.
0: More of the D.L. 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

0: 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And we're back.
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3: 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In case you are going to be in Cincinnati, I'm going to be there this Saturday for the Grand Conclave of Make Safe Fire Fraternity Incorporated. I'll be performing along with my man Joe Torre. I'm excited about that. Jasmine Sanders,
5: yes.
3: A lot of stuff going on over the weekend.
5: Yes.
3: They supposedly have... I guess they had his doctor, Mitch McConnell's doctor, took another picture with his wife.
5: Well, not only that, apparently somebody says that they spoke. You know, everybody has spoken to him. Have you spoken to him? I feel like everyone has spoken to him.
3: Well, they keep saying, constituents.
5: I spoke to Mitch McConnell. How
3: he's
5: many people have spoken
3: to
5: him? Yes.
3: He's not ready to turn because he's worm food. That's why he's not ready to turn to work.
5: I have never seen more updates about his health. And they all say the same thing. Oh, he's doing great. Yeah. You know, he's doing really well. Yeah. He's, apparently he released a statement saying he was slightly unconscious. So they had to take him to the hospital.
3: I'll tell you what. What is wrong with saying it?
5: Yeah. How come we can't hear
3: you
5: sign
3: it? Say it.
5: Right.
6: Is his dog?
3: Everybody else heard you. Because it ain't real.
5: It's not.
6: Is his dog named Mitch McConnell? Maybe they're talking about they talked to his dog. You know. Yeah,
3: it's
6: I talked
3: easy
6: to, Mitch
3: to prove you're alive, hard to prove you're not dead.
5: Yeah.
6: For real.
5: This is the headline from NBC News. Mitch McConnell releases health update saying he's not ready to return to work yet. You know why?
3: Right.
5: Do you know why he's not ready to return? He can't.
3: Yeah. Christmas addicts ain't coming back to work either.
6: Yeah.
5: This is what he says. This is what he allegedly. This is from NBC News. He says, I'm still working hard to get back to my full schedule of work in the Senate and in Kentucky, keeping up with intense physical therapy per my doctors. Unfortunately, that means I won't be able to make it to Fancy Farm, Kentucky this Saturday. Hey, Mitch.
3: They are trying to keep this thing going to I don't know when.
5: Yeah.
3: But eventually, we're going to have out. Eventually, you're going to have to go back to work.
5: Yeah.
6: Yeah.
3: He didn't want to sign for family, you know, for you to get leave, but he can take it.
5: Yeah.
3: It's.
5: He did say, there's no place I'd rather be than the animal.
3: Alive.
6: Yeah, exactly.
3: Alive, you'd rather be alive.
5: Well, he says we'll see him soon.
6: On top of the ground. Yeah.
3: We'll all will. Yeah, eventually, all of us will see him.
5: I mean, yeah, we will. Will we though? Yeah. Will we see him soon? I don't know. All I know is I'm sick of it. I mean, if you have the time, and they have it in quotes, which means you said it, right?
3: Said you said it. And you know, it would be a HIPAA violation for anybody to say anything about it.
6: Correct.
3: Guess who?
5: Yeah, there you go. So that's probably why.
3: It's easy to prove you're alive, but hard to prove you're not dead. To prove you're alive, but hard to prove you're not dead.
5: Come on. This guy. Say something.
3: Yeah. Because all the vigor he's talking about, the schedule, he ain't been that vigorous in 10 years. So I don't know what you talk about.
6: Thank you. Just blocking nominations. That's when
3: and,
6: it's risky.
3: And all these Haitians for Trump, see ya.
5: Yep, bye-bye.
3: See ya.
6: Yeah.
5: See you later.
3: See ya.
6: Good job.
3: Yeah, Venezuela. See ya.
5: Yep. See you later.
3: I don't feel bad.
5: I don't feel bad either.
3: I feel bad.
5: You voted.
3: Yes, you
5: did. And you were loud and obnoxious with people that you felt were speaking out against this guy.
3: Yeah.
5: You get what you get.
3: See you later, Kodak Black. See ya.
5: Yep.
3: See ya.
5: Bye.
6: Bonsoir.
3: I can barely say bye in regular language.
5: Exactly.
3: In my language.
5: Exactly.
3: Coming up, we got the militant man Jamal Kingsley. He's going to return to expose racism hidden in our everyday lives. Plus, a little note from the GED section, and Jasmine will tell us what we need to know, what's trending on the D.L. Hughley Show. Now here's the militant man Jamal Kingsley, return to expose racism hidden in our everyday lives.
7: Hello, my brothers and sisters. This is Jamal Kingsley, the militant man, here to expose racism hidden in our everyday lives. Would you believe they asked me to come speak at a school, inspire young minds? Why is it? When I walked in the classroom, they used to have blackboards. They've all been replaced with whiteboards. You know the dry erase kind? Seems like they always trying to replace the black with the white. Think about it, my brother. And why is it when you take a trip on an airplane, and when you come out to baggage claim, all those black bags, you can't tell one from the other. Are you trying to say all blacks look alike? Think about it, my brother. And why is it? A piano has 88 keys, 52 white, and only 36 black. Even in the area we do best, like music, they want to try to make us the minority. Think about it, my brother. This is Jamal Kingsley, the militant man. And until next time, stay woke. And think about it, my brother.
3: 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That's up in 15 minutes. It's the D.L. Hughley Show.
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1: Now here's the militant man Jamal Kingsley returning to expose racism hidden in our everyday lives.
2: Hello, my brothers and sisters. This is Jamal Kingsley, the militant man, here to expose racism hidden in our everyday lives. Would you believe they asked me to come speak at a school, inspire young minds? Why is it? When I walked in the classroom, they used to have blackboards. They've all been replaced with whiteboards. You know the dry erase kind? Seems like they always trying to replace the black with the white. Think about it, my brother. And why is it when you take a trip on an airplane and when you come out to baggage claim, all those black bags, you can't tell one from the other? Are you trying to say all blacks look alike? Think about it, my brother. And why is it a piano has 88 keys, 52 white, and only 36 black? Even in the area we do best, like music, they want to try to make us the minority. Think about it, my brother. This is Jamal Kingsley, the militant man. And until next time, stay woke. And think about it, my brother.
1: Coming up next, of course, I'm going to give you a little note from the GED section. That's up in 15 minutes. It's the DL Hughley Show.
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9: Well, they built that pipeline thing. That's
8: no,
9: pretty big.
8: No. I'm sorry. I can't help.
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0: 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We're back with the D.L. Hughley Show.
1: A no good.
2: Why don't you do a crunch, fat ass, and I don't mean the kind with Captain in front of it. Fat ass.
0: It's the D.L. Hughley Show. And we're back.
1: So the Nolan Wills saga continues to unfold. I can't pretend any more than anybody else can that I know what happened. I don't know whether those boys were involved. I don't know if they're hiding something. I can say this unequivocally. I do have a problem with the way things went down. But you know what? I like everybody else, I'm going to have to wait for a trier of facts. I'm going to have to wait for evidence. But the thing that I keep getting hung back on is the word friend, is the word friends. Now, when you're older, when you're younger, you throw that word around a lot. But when you're older, you understand how valuable a friend is. You understand what it means. As a matter of fact, when you get older, you'll start saying things like acquaintances, or you'll start saying we cool, or you'll say, because friend is reserved for a very few people. I can say this for sure, that if you are blessed to have 5 good friends in your life, you are a lucky, lucky human being. If you have one good friend, one great friend, you've lived a blessed life. So maybe my hang up is the word friend. When I was a kid, I grew up in a neighborhood called the Fives. You heard me talk about that. One of my dearest friends at the time was a kid named Kevin. I'm not going to say his last name because, and Kevin and I would fight all the time. Kevin and I were the best of friends. As a matter of fact, when we were growing up, they would call us Damon and Pythias, but I had no idea what that was. I was subsequently learned that it's from mythology. Two great friends. So we would, like friends do, we were very volatile, had a tumultuous situation. We were fighting all the time. Kevin at 16, or I think 17, got a good job, moved out. He lived with this girl who had a baby. The girl had a baby daddy, and so there was always tumult. We were always going back and forth, and he was arguing with the guy. One particular time, he'd come to me and asked me to watch his back, and I said, why don't you leave this girl alone? It ain't nothing but trouble. He got so mad at me that we fought again. We fought, and this time, when he asked me to watch his back, I didn't go because I was so mad at him. As a matter of fact, I said, foolishly, I hope he whips your ass, right? I said that. The next day, of course, Kevin got killed by that kid. It's something I think about all the time, because I remember everybody in the neighborhood was so mad at me for leaving him all alone. As a matter of fact, a guy named Roger said to me, and this is why I this kind of brings this all up for me. He said, man, you left that man out there, left that boy out there to drown. You left him by himself. I was riddled with guilt. People were so mad at me that my mother was afraid for me to go to his funeral, but I had to go. And I ended up going, and it's something I think about. And I think the process of what happened to Nolan and people leaving him alone, I do not know what happened. I do not know who did what to who, but I do know this. That is not how friends act. That is not what friends do. I felt so bad. I went to the funeral anyway. I told my mother, I said, I have to go. He was my friend. I had to go. And I went. And even thinking about it today, it makes me sad because I disappointed someone. I let someone down. I don't know that what I could have done. I don't know what would have happened. But I do know he's not here anymore. And I do know a lot of people felt angry with me for abandoning him. And I told you the phrase was from Roger was, you left that kid to drown. I'll never forget that, but I also will never forget this. I know what it costs to be a friend because I know what it feels like to lose one. And there are things I'll never do again. Friendship is something that is so valuable. They talk about it biblically. There are poems and songs written about it. You know how it feels to have a friend, somebody that's with you thick and thin through whatever happens. I cannot tell you what happened on that island. I cannot tell you what happened on that boat. I cannot tell you what happened between them, but I can tell you this. Out of all those things that were going on, there was not one friend there. Because that is not what friends do. That is not what friends do. You can say they're young. You can say that they were scared. You can say all kinds of things. But as the scenario lays out, the one thing that was missing, the one thing that is unavoidably absent, it's friendship, because friends would never act like that. Friends would be there. Even if something wrong happened, they would stand in the gap and say, because that's what a friend does. And if you can think of somebody right now in your life that you know would do that for you or you would do that for, that's a friend. I don't think anybody on that boat, on that island, in this sphere embodied that. They didn't lose a friend. They lost an acquaintance. Friends would never have done that. Jasmine Sanders has What's Trending. That's coming up next on the D.L. Hughley Show. Jasmine.
3: What, man?
1: Tell these good people what's trending.
3: Well, there's a new enhanced audio recording that has been released.
1: Real.
3: I hope it's real, too. Yeah. It's everyone's talking about it, though. Every news site that I've checked has it. Now, I don't know if the actual audio recording is real, but some of the things that you can hear in the background is someone calling emergency dispatch and asking for help because they say they're sinking. That's what they were calling about. And then in the background, you can hear someone saying Nolan's name and then saying, oh, my God, and check his chest, wake up, is he dead, da, da, da. You hear all of this commotion going on in the background, but it had to be enhanced because it is very distorted and you can't really tell. The interesting thing, though, for me that I found was, again, goes back to your note from the GED section about whether or not these were his friends. They were actually calling because they were saying that their boat was sinking. Not that this guy in the background was having an emergency episode.
1: Yeah.
3: Which is pretty sad. And again, if you can release or if in fact this audio is real, I really want to know why no one's talking to these kids and asking them what really happened.
1: It's
3: yeah.
1: I tell you what, it ain't a friend among them. It ain't a friend among them.
3: Not at all.
1: No.
3: And apparently, wasn't a friend among this chick in chat in Nashville that everybody's talking about during the Chris Brown and Usher show. I don't know why. And listen,
1: I swallowed the fly.
3: I mean, they are letting her have it, but apparently, her and her mom were, I guess, somewhere near the front row and were asked to come up and be a part of VIP, which eventually led to her being able to come on stage with Usher. Now, I've seen so many different stories on social media. I don't know what's real. One story I saw where she allegedly said she really wanted to be with Chris Brown and she didn't want to be with Usher, and that's why she was acting that way. But then I saw her doing an interview.
1: What way?
3: Well, you know, when they call you up on stage and Usher is sweaty and wet and singing slow. In the past, at every other stop, the girl is very, you know, into it, if you know what I mean. But it's her prerogative. She says she didn't want to embarrass herself on stage. I get it. But a lot of people in the nobody was kind to her. Everybody was like, listen, if you didn't want to act right, you shouldn't have got up on stage. It's a show. You're supposed to do this. You're supposed to do that. I don't know where I feel on it. I personally just say, don't go up on stage. Sit where you were. Don't, you know, because now everybody's talking about
1: her. She got her 15 minutes of fame.
3: And that's what she apparently was looking for. And that's what's trending.
1: All right. Coming up, we're going to find out what you learned. It's the D.L. Hughley Show.
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3: Boy, I'm sure glad that's over with.
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10: It is the Dale Hewitt Show, your 2026 edition. That's gonna do it for us, ladies and gentlemen. So, Jaden Sanders, what have you learned?
11: Well, I learned that David Johnson is going to be the son of T'Challa. Yes. Portrayed by the late Chadwick Boseman.
10: He always looks like he's falling asleep. He always looks like he just woke up.
11: Well, that's for us, Black Panther 3, so I'm excited about that. December 15th, 2028.
10: Yeah, it always looks like he just woke up.
11: Yeah.
10: Every movie I've seen him in.
11: He was like, what?
10: Like, what happened? You know, you make somebody have their eyes real puffy. And
12: yeah. Saw that Black Panther check. That woke his ass up.
11: I know, that's right.
10: He woke up for that.
12: Yeah.
11: Ooh, what have we here?
10: Is he English? I think he is.
11: I feel like he is.
12: Very much so.
10: Because they don't hire.
12: No. For what?
11: No. Not for what?
10: Junior's Hand of the King, what did you learn today?
12: Well, I learned that you should always appreciate the little things. And in my case, the little thing is air conditioning. Here we are in the hottest part of the season. Our air is out and I've been suffering. So, man, it's a pleasure to be to work today. So, thanks, boss.
10: Oh, you just came. You're thanking me for the air conditioning that they provide. Okay, I got it.
12: Yeah, right. Yeah. Somebody's paying for it.
10: On the next D.O. Hughley Show, sometimes people get really upset with the things I say, so we're going to give them an opportunity to vent with our segment called
12: F You, D.O. Hughley.
10: Plus, we're going to honor someone's benevolence as the human being of the week. It's the D.O. Hughley Show. We will definitely see you on the other side. Kyle, my favorite short bus operator, pull that string. Let's go.
13: Tout, tout.
10: It's the D.O. Hughley Show. See you on the other side.
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0: Good morning. Good morning and welcome to Wednesday. It is the 29th of July, the year 2026. It's the Rufus Williams Show. I am Rufus Williams, and as always, delighted, excited. I'm just thrilled to be here this morning, and thank you so much for waking up with Rufus. Looks like the team is all in place. The co-captains of the Roo Crew are here. Annette's here. Titus is here. And importantly, I'm here. So good to be with you all this morning. Annette, these storms hit hard on the south side. I talked to a brother last night in Flossmoor, didn't have any power. And just looking at what happened in Hillcrest and all these other places, in the daylight, it appears that the south and the west suburbs got hit the hardest.
1: Yeah, that's right. The National Weather Service sent out survey crews on yesterday just to determine whether, in fact, it was a tornado or not. And based on the wind patterns and the way that I researched it and learned is that when they saw a circular motion in the way that damage was done, that they determined it's a tornado. If they saw things just toppled over, they determined it was something called a straight line winds. And this is something I learned in real time. So apparently it was an EF1 tornado that ripped through like Country Club Hills, Hazelcrest, Harvey, Homewood. And then in places like Lansing and Orland Park, it was an EF1. So they did determine that tornadoes ripped through the southern suburbs. Massive damage. Homeowners are just dealing with just significant damage, and there's a lot of cleanup happening there. Lots of power outages still. ComEd is working on it. They've been able to return most of the outages in the city, but they're still working on the suburbs and Northwest Indiana.
0: You know, even Mother Nature is hard on black folks. These are the black suburbs that were hit. I played golf yesterday at Indian Boundary, which is up near O'Hare, and not a tree down. It was not a tree down. You know, there wasn't any excessive water on the course or anything. And I can only imagine what the courses look like down on the

0: just the change of not having power for days at a time, the things that you have to change in the way you do. Your routine totally changes. You know, you plan out your meals differently. Your activities just cease to exist because you have no power. And, you know, we are in a day and age where I was able to charge my devices, and that was, you know, good to do, you know, here. And they were charged before the power went out. But it is something. It's a change. It's something to think about.
1: It reminds you to stay ready. And keep that keep that extra battery pack loaded up, and have an option. Think about where you might have to go in the event that it becomes a long term, and particularly, you know, for older people, even for younger babies, what do you do in those cases? You got to have another option. You got to have an outlet when these,
0: you know,
1: things
0: we think
1: happen.
0: About people losing power is one thing, but losing your roof. Your house, your car is toppled over, you know, all your lawn furniture is in your neighbor's across the street yard. It's devastating. And trees were uprooted and fell on top of houses. So it's their lives are changed.
1: Yeah, it's tough. And you saw some of the houses that were just gone, just devastated. You know, I know you all thought that Annette did knew. She is now a meteorologist. Telling us about tornadoes and F1s and wind, straight winds and all this, but it's good to know. And you know, whatever help folks need, be prepared to provide it, because these are the times when, you know, but for the grace of God go I. So let's make sure we think about those and do what we can to help those in these spaces, which also reminds us of this impact on SNAP benefits and people who don't have the same levels of food and ability to get that they did before. So there's a lot going wrong out here that we need, those of us who can, really, really need to be helpful. Titus WNBA came back last night.
2: And yes, it did.
1: And Caitlin Clark apparently was encouraged by President Obama's remarks.
2: Oh, yeah, she showed up big time last night.
1: I mean, she was dropping threes from everywhere. I think she scored something like 32 points.
2: Yes.
1: This is, maybe he could have had a conversation with the Chicago Sky. We could have used a bit of that.
2: You know, they went into All-Star break as 9-18, so they definitely could have used the pep talk.
1: You know, you and I haven't talked about this. Kennedy Carter is back out of the league again.
2: Yeah, I saw, again, the Aces cut her again. I just don't understand what's the problem.
1: I was hoping that you knew. It seems to be not what's on the court, because she's productive when she's on the court, but they talk about off-the-court issues, but they don't tell us what they are. And I just know that she was, I mean, she is an incredible player, and she's back playing now in China. And the general sense is this was her last run in the league, but why is still a mystery to me.
2: No, I mean, absolutely. I mean, I'm trying to go through all of my sources and trying to figure out exactly what's happening and why she's, quote unquote, this deterrent in the locker room. And yet I got nothing. Like you said, it's always something where, you know, she's doing stuff off of the court that nobody likes. But what is it?
1: Yeah, I can't make any sense of it. And that Dr. Fauci is going to appear before Senate today. Dr. Fauci must be approaching 90 years old, it seems like. And he was the voice of so much when we were trying to get through COVID, which, remember, who was president and when COVID was here, speaking of inducting bleach into people's arms. But it was really just a couple of places, a few places we could go and get real information. One was Dr. Ezekiel, here in Illinois, who was giving it to us with all the smarts in English and in Spanish. The other was the governor of New York, Governor Cuomo, and Dr. Fauci, because otherwise you listen to an unsmart person holding the seat of in the White House who was just giving bad information. And so for what reason are they bringing him before Senate? It seems that this is Rand Paul, and this continues to be his, for whatever reason, challenges to Dr. Fauci. They're going back and subpoenaed his records, bringing him in. They will pick out pieces of that. And I think what I saw in one of the journals this morning talked about how he seemed to be in fact

0: infatuated with his celebrity during that time. But what we saw on this side was somebody who was really giving us good information. And even, yes, of course he appeared on the Rufus Williams Show during that time. And we had a conversation with him pretty directly. And I thought he was pretty clear and honest and thoughtful and substantive in a moment when we needed that. Because think back to 2000 and, I'm sorry, 2020, like 2020 through 2023, and it started to seem at some points, we don't know how we're coming out of this pandemic, and people were dying every day.
1: So Rufus, yeah, I'm sorry, I was writing when you were talking, so I just turned on my speaker and heard you. But yeah, it looks like Fauci is being accused. Well, first off, we know that Biden pardoned him. And that was a sore spot for a lot of Republicans at that time. And they launched a huge campaign against Dr. Fauci's credibility. And one of the things that they accused him of was covering up the origins of COVID-19. And when they were saying that it was, you know, his research found it, it was founded in Wuhan, China.
0: Yes.
1: But that, you know, that he covered up a lot of information and held back information. And so they want to, you know, put him on the hot seat and question him on the record. And he's gone on the record. And he was a credible doctor. And now the narrative is shifting.
0: You know, it seems like they spend so much time in Washington trying to relitigate things to make themselves in a different place. And people are hurting, and people are dealing with so many other crises in their lives that they're simply not paying any attention to. The polls are starting to show that with better than 70% disapproval of what they're doing. I hope the polls show that come November, because these are the points, the times, the moments when we really do need change in Washington. Let's take a quick break. We'll be back right after this.
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1: For starters, things are nice and light along the Bishop Ford, Tuskegee Airmen Memorial, and DuSable Lakeshore Drive each way for now. As you make your way along the Ryan, a 21-minute trip from 95th Street into downtown. The Stevenson off to a 40-minute start from I-355 to DuSable Drive. You'll need 40 minutes on the return trip. Things are heavy early on the Eisenhower. 50 minutes from Thorndale to the Burns Circle, 45 traveling out. The inbound side of the Kennedy moving along at just about 36 minutes from O'Hare to downtown. You'll need 43 minutes to get to the airport right now. Taking a look at our weather, we're seeing some bright skies. Pretty mild this morning. The National Weather Service says today we're expected to see temperatures, as they are coming up right now in real time. Stand by. All right, National Weather Service. But right now we are seeing just a few clouds. The National Weather Service says we're looking at a daytime high of 81. A low tonight of 61. Right now, temperatures are in the 60s. You're at 65 at Midway, 65 in Olympia Fields, and 65 degrees here at the Talk of Chicago. That's a look at traffic and weather now. I'm Annette Flournoy on the Talk of Chicago, 1690 WVON.
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0: Welcome back. Okay, so it's proving to be true. If you don't like the weather in Chicago, just wait a day and it will change. Yesterday afternoon and today must be the most beautiful that you've ever seen.
1: Yeah, yesterday was awesome. No complaints whatsoever. Nice, cool day, sun shining. Couldn't complain.
0: Once we got to the afternoon, but when we came in the morning, it was rigged. It was rough.
1: Yeah.
0: So, and today, you know, this morning, it's starting out to just be a perfect day. Hopefully, there are going to be a lot of people in Chicago this weekend. Lollapalooza, like, there are a lot of people in Chicago every weekend. But this weekend is Lollapalooza, which brings so many more people and so many of them downtown. And we can only pray for good weather because they tear up Grant Park. I mean, Grant Park is a feature park in the city. And after Lollapalooza, it pretty much has to recover every time from all of the trampling that's done there.
1: Yeah, that's true. And it looks like it's going to rain probably on Saturday, so we'll see what happens.
0: It's going to be a mess. Yeah, it's going to be an ugly, ugly mess. Annette, did you watch The Chi? Any of that?
2: I not consistently, but I'm very, very familiar with it.
0: Did you watch The Chi, Titus?
1: Same. I didn't watch it consistently.
0: You know, I started off watching it because it was a great show, but I didn't and couldn't. Well, we can all catch reruns now because it wrapped up production earlier this week or last week. So Lena Waite, who's right here from Evanston, was the producer of it. In many cases, people thought it would be something like Chicago version of The Wire, but I think it was much, much more than that and brought in a lot more earthy and Chicago stories into it.
1: Yeah, absolutely. I mean, that's the perfect way to put it. From the episodes that I've seen, it was definitely more of a center turn around certain characters and arcs and things of that and coming of age. So yeah, from what I've seen from I did watch maybe the first two seasons, and after that I kind of fell off, of course, me scheduling, things of that nature. So but from the first two seasons, I definitely enjoyed it.
0: Well, you know, it was, I wish I'd watched it more for a lot of reasons. A couple of years ago when Lewis Carr had Waymaker here in Chicago, I manned the podcast booth, and I talked to a lot of people that day. I mean, you talk about honing on the line of fire, your interview skills. It was, who is this person? What do we do? And I talked to two of the stars of The Chi during that time. Actually, when I looked at it again, I'm like, oh, these guys are pretty significant. I should have known who they were. But good talk, good people, good show. Glad that Lena Waite is doing, she's doing some amazing things. Seems like we ought to talk to her someday.
1: Oh, yeah, absolutely.
0: Seems like we ought to talk to her someday soon. So somebody, my producer needs to be working on that. I'll have to have a conversation.
1: He's very busy.
0: He's got a lot going on. But that's important to note. And if you haven't seen it, you know, it's also, I mean, I caught The Wire after it was over.
1: Same.
0: So it's certainly worthwhile still going in and looking at. Annette, a couple of things I haven't had an opportunity to check on, and I don't know if you have, but have we heard anything more about the freedom that's needed for Father Flager? Have you heard anything?
2: I have not, and I've been on standby just waiting for any updates or any additional information. The last was a couple weeks ago now. A group of leaders out of St. Sabina did get together, and they are demanding transparency in the investigation. We still know that he's not on the pulpit. He's living away from the parish, and the investigation by the archdiocese is underway. We're just going to have to wait and let this play out and find out. But so far, no information.
0: Well, I'll tell you what I know. I know the investigation is over. They've done the interviewing. Last week, they went to interview Father Flager himself. And so now it's in the hands of, I guess, the cardinal and whoever it is that he talks to. But by now they should have come to something, and, you know.
2: Yeah, it's a waiting game at this point. We just have to find out, and we don't know what the findings were. We don't know what information came out of the investigation. We can assume, because this has happened five other times, and they were all unfounded. And at this point, we just have to wait.
0: And everything that I've heard from this one is also, it's unfounded. The person who put forth the charges, much of what she did and much of what she brought was unsubstantiated, and they couldn't do it. So it doesn't make sense that they really haven't moved forward further forward with this. The other thing that we need to keep our eye on. So Cardinal Supich, free Father Flager. We need him back. The other thing is Nolan Xavier Wells. There was some video, some audio that a sister went in and was able to clean up to hear some of the conversation that happened right toward the end. Did you get a sense of that?
2: No, I have not. But, you know, there was some video that has surfaced and I didn't even, you know, bother to cover it. It kind of circulated on the internet. And when something circulates on the internet first, you just have to just be leery of it. And it turns out that it's more than likely some AI generated stuff. So at this point, you know, the information that I'm delivering is information that's coming straight out of Attorney Benjamin Crump's office and the things that they are letting us know, because those are credible, real facts. So I'm waiting more from his office.
0: Yeah, keep an eye on this one. This audio alleged she is supposed to be credible and supposed to be knowledgeable. And you're right. What's coming out of the attorney's office should direct us in a key place. But this is being discussed. And if you look at, listen to it or read what's been unearthed there, it sounds like somebody was there at the end and somebody knew something. And somewhere maybe we get closer to something.
2: You know, in the world of AI, we just have to be, you know, very vigilant careful, and very careful about what we're reporting, because there are so many crackpots out here that just want to get in the middle of something. And so I'm just, like I said, being very careful of the information. If it comes out of the attorney's office, I will definitely pass it on.
0: Fair enough. Let's get into the rest of the show. I've got a guest here, Brian Faves. We'll talk about corporations and their engagement and a number of things, because he's been on the case for years. Dr. King will join us at 8 o'clock. And you all should know Mike Quigley is going to be on Matt's show today. One of the latest entries into the mayoral sweepstakes, looking to be mayor of Chicago. And this afternoon is the roundtable, where we get in and talk about a number of things, and look forward to you all joining us for that. Let's find out from Annette what else is going on in the news. We'll have more for you right after this.
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4: It's Rufus Williams.
2: Another cool, mild morning in Chicago with some sunshine. Temperatures are expected to climb into the low 80s. Good morning. I'm Annette Flournoy, and here's what's happening. The National Weather Service is confirming that at least 4 tornadoes touched down in Chicago suburbs. Now, after surveying several areas, the National Weather Service confirmed that an EF1 tornado ripped through the South Suburban Country Club Hills, Hazelcrest, Harvey, and Homewood Monday, causing widespread structural damage and uprooting several trees. Now, the Weather Service says an EF0 tornado hit Orland Park, that is, and a third tornado cloud touched down in Lansing. A fourth hit Glen Ellen. Survey teams also say they found evidence of straight line winds exceeding 70 miles per hour in nearby Carroll Streams and Downers Grove, which also sustained significant wind damage. Meanwhile, while homeowners are trying to recover, the National Weather Service says there's rain in the forecast for later this week. Now that Save-A-Lot stores are now closed on the south and west sides of the city, Mayor Johnson says the city is looking into ways of making sure residents have good grocery options. He says he's working with the city's Department of Planning and Development. He's also thinking of providing free rides for seniors who now have to travel much further for fresh foods. Meanwhile, WVON's Kayla Patton went out to the 63rd Street location where Save-A-Lot once was opened and filed this report.
5: Save-A-Lot shut down in spite of a multi-million dollar deal they made with the city to renovate the very locations they shuttered. The company Yellow Banana has been struggling for years. They received subsidies totaling $13.5 million back in 2024 to renovate 5 stores, but more than a year after that, none of those stores are open. A healthcare provider near the 63rd Street location said,
6: "I do see it affect the patients that I serve, just not having access to food or not being able to, you know, adhere to the diets that we prescribe."
5: And other residents I spoke to agreed that they aren't happy.
7: But I noticed that they closing all the Save-A-Lots in our neighborhood and our community, people of color, and that's on a budget.
6: Yeah.
7: So I'm not happy with that.
8: So that's not cool though, man, that they shutting down all of these stores.
2: That's WVON's Kayla Patton reporting. Well, changes are happening today in the way the city purchases firearms. Later this morning, Mayor Brandon Johnson is set to sign an executive order upgrading the standards for city departments and agencies to procure guns and ammunition. Gun prevention groups will join the mayor at 9 this morning at City Hall for the signing. Well, that's a look at our news now on 1690 WVON. Traffic and weather up next. WVON News Time, 7:33.
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1: The inbound Ryan just bumped up to 22 minutes from 95th Street into downtown. Still, so far, so good along the Bishop Ford and Tuskegee Airmen Memorial. No major delays to report along DuSable Lakeshore Drive right now. As you make your way along the Stevenson, no changes. Still that 40-minute trip in from I-355 to DuSable Drive, 40 traveling out. Things are slightly heavier on the Eisenhower, now 55 minutes in from Thorndale to the Burns Circle, a 45-minute trip traveling out. And the Kennedy, now 46 minutes in from O'Hare to downtown, getting to the airport slightly heavier at 45 minutes. Taking a look at our weather, a beautiful morning in Chicago. We're seeing some sunshine, a mix of clouds. The National Weather Service says there is some wild fire smoke lingering in our area. It's not really affecting our air quality, but there is smoke lingering. Temperatures are expected to climb into the low 80s. 81 is our official high, 61 our official low tonight. Temperatures right now in the mid-60s. We're holding steady at 66 right now at O'Hare. It's 66 in Chatham and 66 degrees here at the Talk of Chicago. That's a look at traffic and weather now. I'm Annette Flournoy on the Talk of Chicago, 1690 WVON.
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0: Welcome back. I am happy to have join me today in the studio, Brian Faves. Brian is the director of the Corporate Coalition of Chicago, dealing with Chicago businesses, addressing longstanding racial and economic inequity issues here. And Brian, you've been doing stuff with mayors, with the city. That's actually when we met a lot of years ago.
1: We're not going to count the years, Rufus. It's great to be with you.
0: Well, it's good. It's good to have you. And then you were doing the CCA, I think is what it was.
1: Civic Consulting Alliance. That's where I worked with mayors and county board presidents and all sorts of amazing leaders.
0: Yeah, but now you've evolved that into the work that you're doing with the Corporate Coalition of Chicago. Tell us about the difference, what it is, and Brian, what are you doing?
1: Well, Rufus, I have the great pleasure of sitting here with you, which is wonderful.
0: Which is my pleasure.
1: And I get to lead a coalition of more than 50 companies in Chicago who are looking at what we all do in our day jobs, what every company does, hires people, supports people, buys stuff, and invests capital, and working with companies to say, how do we do those core business processes in ways that not only grow our businesses, but create a more thriving, equitable, opportunity-rich region for everyone. The premise of this, it really came from the realization that the business community, the private sector in Chicago, controls 89% of the jobs in the region. We buy about $1 trillion worth of goods and services, and we invest more capital in the other sector. And if we don't say, hey, how are we using that economic might to create the kind of region we all want to see, it's silly to suggest that others would take the lead. We ought to take the lead in saying, how are we going to help communities? How are we going to make the Chicago we want and do that in a way that both grows our companies and the region?
0: Who's been thinking about this? How long have you been in existence, and who's responsible for making this work?
1: Well, the Corporate Coalition began in 2019 when a group of companies came together to say, hey, what can we do to address gun violence in Chicago? Mm-hmm. And the conversations quickly turned to, well, we think the lack of economic opportunity is one root cause of gun violence. And so we're the business community. What are we going to do to provide economic opportunity, in particular for those communities, those people who haven't had it, who've been excluded in the past? So that's the genesis of it. We've evolved. That was a handful of companies. We're more than 50 companies today. And we do three things, Rufus. Number one, and probably most importantly, we work directly with member companies to change business practices. Things like, what are the rules that say you cannot hire someone because she or he has an arrest or conviction record? Way too many people in this country and in our region and our city have records. And companies historically have created policies that would exclude them from the mainstream economy. So how do we change those practices? We have a half dozen active initiatives. Our Fair Chance Hiring, I was starting to talk about, is one of those initiatives. That's an important part of our work. Secondly, we cultivate the community of business leaders who care about this. We get routinely between 80 and 100 business leaders at our meetings. And these are people who want to go to work and know that they're not just growing their businesses, but they're doing something that matters in the community, that matters in the world. And I think most people really hunger for that. And especially over the last few years, our meetings have been growing, I think, because people want to be part of that community. And then we try to talk about this work. It's great being with you, but I'm also here not just to be with you, but because I think it's important we talk about that business leadership isn't just about maximizing shareholder value. It's about creating long-term value for companies, for communities, for stakeholders, for employees. And we want to raise up those companies that are doing all those things. And so that's the third thing we do.
0: Well, I'm glad you're here to talk about it, because why don't people otherwise know about this work that's being done, particularly because it's so important and so critical, even more so now, in understanding what businesses are doing here. There seems so often, Brian, to be a concern that businesses have kind of checked out on what's happening in the greater part of the city. But what you're telling me is that that's not the case.
1: Yeah, I think that's a really important topic. A couple parts of an answer to that. I think that a lot of businesses, I mean, we have 55 members doing really exciting things, are in fact investing in the community and care about their employees and are doing innovative practices to support their employees. I think in this political environment, many executives are afraid to speak out about that work. I think that's not good. I think it's better that people talk about this work. I also see the work going on. Corporate Coalition commissioned Chicago Speaks, which is a representative survey panel NORC at the University of Chicago created to understand how Chicagoans view businesses. Whom do they trust? And this is the only survey that is actually representative of Chicagoans. There's some national surveys out that there was one specifically for Chicagoans. What we found is that Chicagoans trust nonprofits more than businesses, and that trust in nonprofits has grown over the past year and has decreased in businesses. I think that's a result of what's happening in communities with immigration enforcement. Nonprofits have been visibly stepping up to support communities, and the business community has been relatively quiet about that. And I think that's an important indication to the business community that, hey, we can speak up more about the important work we're doing, and my communities will reward that. So I think it's really an opportunity for business, not just to do the great work, but also to talk about the work that's going on.
0: You know, it's so important that they do, and I get where people stand in this current national administration and how they've really unfortunately silenced a lot of places or caused people to really be thoughtful about what they say, what they write, or what they do. But also say these are the points in which we need to be louder because it really does create a different culture and a different society if we're not pushing back on things that we know that are wrong.
1: I'm so happy you used the word culture, because one way we talk about our work is changing the culture of doing business in Chicago. We're investing in your employees and the community to grow your business should be the norm. That's the cultural expectation of a business leader in Chicago. And we do have many examples of business leaders who are not just doing that, but also willing to speak up about it. And so we just want to build on that base.
0: There has been, I think back, when you mentioned some of the things that businesses will come together around, particularly around violence that was happening. And I know, you know, Rahm is cited for a whole lot of things. But one of the things he did do was to try to bring the business community into the community by saying, we need resources, and putting together Get in Chicago, getting $50 million from folks to reinvest in. And at the time, I was somewhere in there doing work over on the West Side, which we benefited and our constituents benefited from that. So to see the business community continuing to do that is important. I have to ask you this, though, because so often when we think about our current mayor, there becomes this tension that seems to be between the business community and the mayor. Does that impact any of the work that you're doing?
1: The way we pick that up with our members is we're working on what the business community has in its control. Our members can decide how they're going to invest in their employees. Our members can decide where they're going to invest capital. Absolutely, we need all three sectors, the for-profit, the public sector, the nonprofit sector, to work together. And that work is really important. That's, you and I met, Rufus, when at Civic Consulting Alliance, we were doing some of that cross-sector work. That's really important. The Corporate Coalition is focused on, hey, we control 89% of the jobs. Let's make sure we're being equitable with those jobs. We're providing opportunity for everyone for those jobs. And so that's how we pick that up.
0: What happened to the Civic Consulting Alliance? Does it still exist?
1: It still exists under wonderful leadership. Rebecca Scheinfeld leads it, and they're active in many different important projects.
0: Yeah, because I know, and it was interesting, I asked the thing about the mayor, because I know that, and it was during Mayor Daley when I was the president of the board, and I was really encouraged by the number of meetings that I found myself in with a number of different constituencies around the city that I did not know. There was that kind of give and take, or that kind of engagement in what was happening. And I really hope that engagement continues. You know, pick who you want to be the leader, as people do, but the city has got to be successful and the city has got to thrive. And all these things, and particularly businesses, what has a lot to do with that.
1: Yeah, I think most business leaders know that their businesses aren't going to thrive if the city doesn't thrive. And the city is not going to thrive if there aren't thriving businesses. So we are all in this together. Part of what we're doing at the Corporate Coalition is giving leaders a path to say, here's how you, what you know in the back or the front of your mind is necessary. Here's a path. Here's places you can invest capital. Here's ways you can move where your jobs are to both grow your business and help the community. Ways that we can both thrive together.
0: We're talking to Brian Fabes. He is the director of the Corporate Coalition of Chicago, Wonderful to know that all this is happening. Wonderful to bring it all to you. We'll have more with Brian right after this.
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8: As you make your way northbound along DuSable Lakeshore Drive, you will hit the brakes right around Soldier Field and stop and go to pass Monroe. That's mainly due to those stoplight delays and the street closures because of Lollapalooza, which kicks off tomorrow. As you make your way southbound along DuSable Lakeshore Drive, Hollywood to Monroe, about a 16-minute trip. If you're on the Ryan, still 22 minutes in from 95th Street into downtown. Both the Bishop Fort and Tuskegee Airmen Memorial still moving along at the posted speed. A 40-minute trip still along the Stevenson in from I-355 to DuSable Drive, 40 traveling out. The Eisenhower just bumped up to just shy of an hour from Thorndale to the Burns Circle outbound, now 52 minutes. If you're on the Kennedy, expect 41 minutes from O'Hare to downtown. Now getting to the airport, a slow-moving 50-minute trip. Taking a look at our weather, we're seeing some bright, beautiful skies this morning. The National Weather Service says mild this morning as temperatures climb near a daytime high of 81. Still steady in the mid-60s, 66 degrees right now at Midway is 66 in Englewood and 67 degrees here at the Talk of Chicago. That's a look at traffic and weather now. I'm in Flournoy on the Talk of Chicago, 1690 WVON.
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0: Welcome back. We are chatting today with Brian Faves. He is the director of the Corporate Coalition of Chicago. And those on my Facebook page are going to hear a story twice. But we were just talking about things. And Brian, you talked about a guy, a grocery store and neighborhood hiring and why people couldn't support it. This is important because, as you know, Save a Lot is shutting down stores. And the places where they existed and the places that they're closing are in some of our communities in the city that most need groceries. And some of the reasons why this happens, and I mentioned before you came on that SNAP benefits are now been reduced. And so people have less money to spend, which causes even the most dire and necessary things not to be available to them. But tell that story and talk to me, if you can, if there's any more thought about how we get grocery stores in these places that need them that seem to continue to lose them.
1: Well, let me talk first about Jeff Brown, the owner of Brown Grocery Stores in the Philadelphia area.
0: Yes.
1: We actually have him on video in our Game Changers and C-Suite series because his story is so interesting and I think so typical of executives who understand how they can both grow businesses and do things that matter in the community at the same time. So Jeff bought a chain of grocery stores and they were struggling, and he talked to his employees about, you know, what's the matter, and his employees said, people in this community don't have money, they can't buy groceries, they need jobs. And so Jeff started hiring locally for people in the communities where his grocery stores were. And in doing that work, he had to address all sorts of historical barriers that things like people with records, things like people needed manager training they didn't have, all sorts of barriers. They had four-year degree requirements he had to get rid of. Anyway, the grocery store he hired from the community, the grocery stores have been very successful. And he says that when he looks back at his career, that hiring people from his community is what he's going to be most proud of, because he changed people's lives in doing that. And I think most people have that in their heart. Most people would love to be able to say that.
0: Yeah, to be able to do for those and know that you've impacted lives.
1: Yeah.
0: What's going on with our grocery community in Chicago? Why can't we get stores in the places that we really need them?
1: Oh, Rufus, ask me an easier question. let me say super broadly.
0: Okay.
1: We have developed an economy that is so hyper-focused on maximizing capital allocation short-term that in many cases we lose the long-term needs of the people who, in fact, need to be in that economy, need to fuel the innovation of the economy. And so this is where I think we absolutely need public-private collaboration to find a way to catalyze investment, to change the past practices of investment so we can get investment in things that people absolutely need.
0: So while you're here, I have to ask you, this next question is just burning. Mayor Mamdani, the Democratic Socialist in the biggest city in America, some of the things he talks about are really having public grocery stores, which sits now. One of our callers yesterday, Brother Hall, did ask about that, and we'll talk about it this afternoon. But what do you think about that possibility of having, in these places where this need is great, that the government makes sure that these resources exist?
1: People need to eat, and they're going to get hungry whether they get SNAP benefits or not, whether we're giving them employment or not. And if the private sector, the way capital is being allocated today, is not going to provide that, we have to find another solution. I hope it's a public-private solution that can eventually be led by the private sector. But we have to find ways for people to eat, and this is a great role for the public sector to play.
0: And they have to eat, and they will. When people are hungry, they're going to eat, and you just decide how they're going to get fed. And we can do that Amen. In a much more productive way. I mentioned to you the Civic
1: Consulting
0: Alliance. We talked about that. You're doing what you are doing here with the Corporate Coalition. And then there's also the Civic Committee of the Commercial Club.
1: Yeah.
0: Brian, make sense of all these things for us, because it's a lot. And those aren't even all that exist with where business and all come together. But make sense of all those things. And how do you work with
1: how many them? Hours do we have? So the Civic Committee of the Commercial Club it has been around for about 40 years, and it's the senior executives of most senior executives of the largest companies in Chicago, advancing the business community's civic mission. And they're under terrific new leadership, Derek Douglas.
0: Yes.
1: And one of the initiatives that Derek has led is, you'll notice, not unlike our origin story, has been what can the business community do to help reduce gun violence? And so they have one initiative, Hire Chicago, is hiring from communities most impacted by gun violence. So you won't be surprised that we're collaborating closely with them on that work. For companies that are interested in participating, we can help them change practices to be able to hire from communities they haven't historically hired from. They have a group that is creating investing in communities, and we have an initiative to provide equity capital for locally driven community development. So that's an area we're collaborating. So a lot of this stuff, there's a lot of collaboration happening that doesn't get a lot of airplay, but I think it's terrific when different civic groups decide, hey, we all care about the same thing, let's find ways to work together.
0: How can people find out more about the work you're doing and what your organization is doing and what our business community is doing? Where do we go?
1: Well, please reach out to me at corpcoalition.org. You can find us on our website. My phone number is on there. Feel free to text me or email me. We would love to involve more companies. We're so proud that there are 55 companies in Chicago that care about this mission. I think it should be 550, because this should be the culture of doing business in Chicago. Should be, hey, we grow our businesses and we grow opportunity in our community.
0: Fantastic. Are more businesses coming into the city? Are we finding, is that factual or not?
1: I believe so.
0: I like the belief. with that, let's... Wow. Brian Faves, thank you so much for the work that you're doing and always have been doing. Thanks so much for coming in today and sharing this
1: with
0: us.
1: So wonderful with you. Thank you, Rufus.
0: No, it's my pleasure. Let's find out from Annette what's going on in the headlines and what's happening in Black Information News. When we come back, a conversation with Dr. Maquillan King.
8: A mix of clouds and sunshine as temperatures climb to a daytime high near 81. On this Wednesday, July 29th, 2026, I'm Annette Flournoy. End of the headlines. The National Weather Service confirmed that an EF1 tornado ripped through South Suburban Country Club Hills, Hazelcrest, Harvey, and Homewood Monday, causing widespread damage. Now that 7 Save-A-Lite stores are now closed on the south and west sides of the city, Mayor Brandon Johnson says he's looking into ways to make sure residents have grocery options. And Chicago police are warning travelers about recent vehicle thefts happening at O'Hare Airport parking garages. National news from the Black Information Network is next on Chicago's original social media platform, 1690 AM WVON, Berwyn, Chicago. It's 801.
10: A New York City family of a 93-year-old woman wants answers from a Queens funeral home after their loved one was allegedly cremated without their consent. Civil rights leader Reverend Kevin McCall is asking for an investigation. A new study shows eating an avocado every day reduces the risk of heart disease in obese adults.
11: So this means that one small dietary modification every day can improve your long-term heart disease risk.
10: An author of the study at a Penn State University shows eating avocados regularly reduces low-density lipoprotein particles. These are proteins that transport bad cholesterol in the blood. And a temporary installation on the National Mall is paying tribute to more than 41 million Americans who have served in the U.S. military. The National Military Monument has been set up near the Lincoln Memorial. The monument will remain on the National Mall through August 23rd. I'm Misty Jordan with BIN News. Now, back to you, Terry.
12: Two Democrats are advancing to a runoff in Georgia's special election to fill a U.S. House seat. The runoff will decide who will serve out the remaining term of late Black Democratic Congressman David Scott, who died back in April. His daughter Marcy Scott and Everton Blair are moving on to the next round. 80-year-old Scott was the first African-American to chair the House Agriculture Committee. Kentucky Governor Andy Beshear calling for Senator Mitch McConnell to disclose more details about his health or resign from office.
13: If he doesn't have the capacity to serve, then yes, he and or every other member of Congress should resign. if they don't have the capacity.
12: The Democratic governor issuing the ultimatum in a letter sent to McConnell and to Senate leader John Thune. The Republican senator has not been seen in public since his hospitalization after suffering a fall at his home in June. McConnell's office has released statements and a couple of photos of the senator saying he remains in a rehab facility. Bashir says that's not enough. He wants more evidence that McConnell can carry out his duties in the Senate. U.S. Central Command says Iran has launched ballistic missiles at U.S. forces in the Middle East.
14: They do want to make a deal. Sometimes they don't want to say they want to make a deal. They want to be the tough guys.
12: Trump just days ago saying Iran wanted to make an agreement. In a post on X, CENTCOM said all of the missiles were successfully intercepted. CENTCOM describing the assault as an attempted surprise attack. Yesterday, Trump expressed some hope about recent diplomatic efforts in the Iran war. This comes as the president met with Israeli Prime Minister Benjamin Netanyahu and Ukrainian President Volodymyr Zelensky at the White House. Corporate boardroom diversity among S&P 500 companies has plummeted to its lowest level in more than a decade. Global advisory search firm Spencer Stuart found that diverse board appointments from top corporations have been on the decline since 2021, when it peaked at 72%. It also found that fewer new directors are currently joining boardrooms. Today, diverse directors are fewer than 50% of the seats, a landmark 2023 Supreme Court case ruling it was illegal to consider race in college admissions, and the Trump administration's opposition to diversity, equity, and inclusion policies forced many companies to reject those initiatives. Trump's executive order said they violate the text and spirit of longstanding federal civil rights laws. More opposition to the International Criminal Court. Now Chad is joining Burkina Faso, Mali, Niger, and Venezuela in starting the process of quitting the tribunal. In a statement this week, the government said the ICC's effectiveness is limited and uneven and accused the Hague-based institution of focusing on African countries. The announcement comes as Chad faces allegations of suspected involvement in the war in Sudan between the army and paramilitaries. Last week, the Chadian foreign minister's Facebook page said the U.S. had pressured the country to reconsider its ICC membership. I'm Terry McCready for the Black Information Network.
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18: Things are pretty free-flowing as you travel inbound along the Bishop Ford and Tuskegee Air Memorial. Once you hit the Ryan, you are looking at another 23 minutes from 95th Street to downtown. DuSable Lakeshore Drive, that northbound trip from 67th Street to Jackson, just about 17 minutes. You're going to slow down right there at the Stevenson Ramp and stop and go pretty much to Monroe. That's due to those street closures in and around Grant Park as Lollapalooza is set to kick off tomorrow. Northbound from Hollywood to Monroe, a 17-minute trip as well. Things are slightly heavier on the inbound side of the Stevenson. Now 45 minutes from I-355 to DuSable Drive, 40 traveling out. Still looking at that hour on the Eisenhower from Thorndale to the Burns Circle. 52 on the return trip. And the Kennedy in from O'Hare to downtown, still just about 40 minutes. Still that slow-moving 50-minute trip to the airport. Taking a look at our weather, off to a very lovely start. Pretty mild this morning. The National Weather Service says we're headed toward a daytime high of around 81. A low tonight of 61. Temperatures moving quickly through the 60s. We're up to 68 at O'Hare. It's 68 at Rainbow Beach and 68 degrees here at the Talk of Chicago. That's a look at traffic and weather now. I'm Annette Flournoy on the Talk of Chicago, 1690 WVON.
19: 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It's Rufus Williams on Chicago's Essential Storyteller. WVON.

Welcome back. Today, we're talking about one of the most important issues facing this city. Not politics, not sports, not even crime, but the future of nearly 325,000 children who depend on Chicago Public Schools. Dr. Macklin King steps into the CEO's office at a defining moment. CPS is facing a budget shortfall measured in the hundreds

0: Public Schools, Dr. Marklin King. Dr. King, welcome back to WVON.
1: Thank you for having me back.
0: Now, you're back. Look, you have an open invitation. If you just walk in the door, whoever else is here has to step aside. So just know that that is real and that is honest. Dr. King, you inherit one of the most challenging jobs in Chicago. What do you believe is the single biggest challenge facing CPS today?
1: That's a good question. I believe the single biggest challenge facing Chicago Public Schools today is that we are in the public school system that operates as a system of schools. And it is those silos, and I have an echo.
0: Yeah, something's going on with the sound. Titus, are you noticing that as well? Is that coming from us, or is that coming from where she is? Yeah, it's coming from there. Keep talking. I didn't hear it just then when you said something.
1: Hello? It's great to be here this morning.
0: Yeah.
1: I'm still hearing the echo.
0: Yeah, it's coming. I'm not sure what... I'm not sure what our CPS people are doing to you this morning.
1: Budget cuts. No. We didn't cut the technology. I'll just keep talking.
0: Yeah, let's do that. We could call in. Should we do it on the phone, okay. Titus? Is that going to be better?
2: Let's keep.
0: Do you have headphones in, Dr. King?
1: No.
0: No, she doesn't have them. Okay, let's just keep going, and we'll get to the break, and we'll decide what to do then. Yes, please.
1: Okay. I believe that operating as a system of schools as opposed to a school system, it feeds some of the inequity that you discussed, and I think it's easier to coalesce around the resources and the needs of the district as a whole. And so you hear a lot about funding, the city, the state, the county. We are all collectively responsible for the outcomes of the students in Chicago.
0: That is a very good point. Let's do this because I want to make sure that we get this because I know this is going to ultimately be on a podcast. Why don't we go to break and then let's just do it on the telephone to make sure that the sound is good. Okay.
1: Okay.
0: We'll be back right after this.
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8: I'm going to sound like Roger Goodell. The Chicago Bears with the 25th pick in the 2026 NFL Draft. Dylan Thienemann from Oregon. Brother, Big D, you are a Chicago Bear. How does it feel, man?
11: Oh, yeah. I mean, it feels great. Amazing. 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
8: One of our legendary Chicago Bears, number 22, Matt Forte. What's happening, brother? Welcome to WVON.
12: Hey, what's happening, man? 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
2: 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He is the president and chief executive officer for the Chicago Bears. 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
2: Welcome back. I think we've somehow fixed the problem with our sound with Dr. King. Talking to Dr. Macklin King, the CEO of Chicago Public Schools. Dr. King, parents don't care about bureaucracy. They care about whether their children are learning. How do you define success?
15: I define success as students having access to not just opportunity, but they access resources that allow them to graduate into a career or a career or attending college successfully to contribute to society, living out their dreams and their purpose. That's how I define success.
2: So when you complete your first year as CEO, what are a couple of measurable accomplishments that you'd like Chicagoans to point to and say, that's progress?
15: After my first official year, I would like to hear from parents and students that their voices were heard. You know, as we go out and talk to parents during our budget roundtables, we've heard what their priorities are, and it is, you know, stable schools and access to resources. I would like for them to say, yes, my voice was heard, and the evidence is my child had access to after-school activities, or I had a teacher in my classroom the entire duration of the school year, or I participated in my local school council. Those are the types of things that I use as evidence that I have been successful. It's what I hear from parents and students.
2: Let's talk about this budget issue, which obviously is taking up a fair amount of your time and attention and mind space at this point. Chicago Public Schools faces a significant financial challenge. How serious is the situation? And what is it that families should understand that they may not be hearing?
15: The challenge, this is a very urgent, and it's a serious issue. You know, we closed a $732 million budget gap this year. However, we were able to prioritize what we know is most important to parents as a result of our budget roundtables and discussions with community. Students first. We centered students first. We prioritized stable classrooms, and we honored our commitments to our educators. And what I believe parents need to hear is that this budget, we allocated resources based on the need. So looking at our student population, identifying where the need is, and we reallocated resources accordingly. And I believe that's what parents need to hear.
2: So that's a big deficit to cover. It's a big budget. The budget is almost around $10 billion. So several hundred million is a lot. And there have been a lot of things that people begin to look at. People look at staffing. People look at tax increases. Probably first when we start to talk about budgets. There have been discussions about layoffs and furlough days. There's been conversation that those have now been removed. What's the current status? Where do we stand? Are those things still on the table?
15: So the budget that's going to be presented to the Board of Education tomorrow, furlough days have been removed. Those are not on the table. And that comes as a result of the budget roundtables that we the 2 weeks of the hearing sessions that we've engaged in, listening to parents, to our labor partners, understanding that that was a huge concern for those stakeholders, and then understanding that the furloughs could have prevented the budget from passing, which is equally as important. CPS is experiencing a cash flow issue. And in order for us to be able to, the district to be able to make payroll in September, we must close on a short-term loan in order to make payroll. So we rely on the TANs, the taxes, to make payroll. And when those are late, we engage in a short-term loan, tax anticipation notes, in order to bridge the gap into the district receiving those resources. And so that loan is due to close on September 2nd, and our first payroll is September 4th. So it's vitally important that the budget is passed on tomorrow.
2: So the issues around the ability to make payroll, that's more cash flow than anything else, it sounds like.
15: That's true.
2: Okay.
15: That's accurate.
2: Now, so often whenever anything financial happens within CPS comes a concerns about classrooms. Can you assure parents that classrooms will not bear the brunt of balancing this budget?
15: That has been the core of the work of our budgeting team. We went through great pains to analyze the direct impact on students when we identified the areas in which we needed to make cuts. And the central office team took the biggest cut over the past 2 years. Over 380 central office employees were impacted so that we could minimize the impact on classrooms. So there are other budget, cuts across the system. However, we looked at how closely they would impact the student daily experience.
2: So is there anything that should be off limits when it comes to reducing costs as you look at trying to balance this budget? And not just for now, but there's some structural issues, obviously, in the budget that you have to deal with each time. Is there anything that's off limits when it comes to reducing costs?
15: Yes. So for Chicago Public Schools and this administration, we steered away from any cuts that would disrupt the school year mid-year. That is a huge disruption. It goes against the feedback that we heard from families and community to ensuring a stable classroom. That disruption within the school year, separating students that started the school year with one teacher, mixing them up with different classmates, reorganizing the school, that is something that was off limits for us because we found that as hugely disruption to the educational process.
2: Dr. King, let's move to the important part. I mean, obviously the finances are important because nothing's going to happen without that. And budgets matter, but the real bottom line is student learning. What do you think CPS is succeeding academically, and where is it falling short, and what can be done to shore up those pieces?
15: There are several areas that Chicago Public Schools is doing really well, and I'll start with the kindergarten students. The students entering kindergarten, pre-K to kindergarten, they're starting out very well, very strong, and the data shows that they're leading across their, you know, amongst their peers across the state that take the same assessment. So that's a strength for us. So we have a foundation that we need to build upon. I would also say that the College of Career and Success, the number of students that are earning dual enrollment credits, associate's degrees, those numbers are up, and we are actually closing the gap across ethnicities with those numbers. So those are real, those are really bright spots, and it shows that there are a lot of great things happening across Chicago Public Schools, and we just want to make sure that those great things are happening equitably across all of the schools.
2: So when the governor was on with me recently, we talked about education in the state, and he pointed out that according to U.S. News and World Reports, the state of Illinois comes in fourth in education across all the states in the country at that time. My pushback was that I know that we have some real particular struggles within Chicago Public Schools when we start to look at some of the national tests and how we're doing there. So again, I'll come back and say, great to know that we clearly have and can have some successes here, but where are the places that we fall short? And I think back, and actually one of our listeners has asked about the Literacy-Based Promotion Act in Mississippi and how they were able to move further forward with reading and literacy. What are your thoughts about the places where we fall short, and what do we do about that?
15: With this budget, I believe we address that. So you will hear that there were layoffs. And yes, there were layoffs as a result of this budget. However, we have over 1,600 vacancies, and behind those vacancies are children, those are classrooms, and those are opportunities in which our talent can fill to ensure that all of our students have a certified teacher in front of them all year long. And so a lot of the outcomes are because we don't have enough talent to fill the classroom. And so as we shift resources, we have a finite number of resources, and we have a set number of students with a growing number of needs. And it is incumbent upon Chicago Public Schools to make sure that the resources that we do have are allocated to the need, reallocated to the need. And that's what we have focused on this year, to ensure that all students do have access to the literacy curriculum, but not just access to the curriculum, but they have a certified teacher in front of them guiding them through the process of teaching and learning.
2: And when you say not enough talent at the front of the room, does that mean we have a lack of certified teachers in specific areas that need to be shored up?
15: It means that we have classrooms in which they experience a high number of substitutes in front of the classrooms on a regular basis. There are places where we have schools that experience vacancies year after year, or for an extended amount of time. And so what does that mean? That means that we need a teacher in that space. And so as we reallocate resources, there may be less of a need in one school, but we open up, we have 1,700 vacancies just about, I think there's more than 1,600, in which we have classrooms that we say vacancies, but those vacancies mean that's a classroom with a group of students that's in need of a teacher. And so it's really just shifting our staff and our talent to where the students are.
2: Why is that? Why do we have this dearth of qualified teachers to be in front of those classrooms in these places? Are these consistent over the years? Is it the environment? Is it the school? Is it a lack of certifications in these specific areas? Or what's the why for that?
15: There are several whys, but there's still a teacher shortage. We are still experiencing a teacher shortage across the country, not just within Chicago. And Chicago Public Schools have several pipelines to kind of grow our own talent to make sure that we have teachers in those schools that experience vacancies, but they exist for various reasons.
2: All right, we're talking with Dr. Macklin King. Got a lot more questions. I'm sure I'm going to run out of time. But we need to take another break, find out what's going on in the news. We'll be back more with Dr. King right after this.
3: Partly cloudy with some sunshine and mild. Temperatures are expected to climb near 81 this morning. Good morning. I'm Annette Flournoy, and here's what's happening. New this hour, Dr. Anthony Fauci, who helped lead the U.S. response during the COVID-19 pandemic, has invoked the Fifth Amendment and will not be answering questions this morning before a GOP Senate panel. In his opening statement, Fauci called Kentucky Senator Rand Paul unhinged and said he's pleading the Fifth to avoid Republicans possibly using his testimony to prosecute him for perjury. This comes days after Paul released what he calls Fauci's diary during the pandemic. Republicans say the diary proves Fauci was deliberately downplaying the theory that COVID-19 originated from a lab in Wuhan, China. Well, the period for circulating nominating petitions for the 2027 Chicago mayor's race is now underway. Although Mayor Brandon Johnson has not officially announced that he's running for a second term, his staffers are collecting petitions. Perry Williams has more.
16: Incumbent Mayor Brandon Johnson's political director, Christian Perry, says some groups are starting to collect signatures for the mayor. Meanwhile, Mayor Johnson says he's not in a hurry to make an announcement.
17: My focus primarily at this moment is ensuring that we continue to build progress in this city. And, you know, as much as I know that there's this hurry to get to February, I'm in no rush.
16: The mayor added residents are more concerned about existing problems and not the election 7 months from now. I'm Perry Williams.
3: One existing problem is the closing of all 7 Save-A-Lot stores on the city's south and west sides. Mayor Johnson says he and city agencies are looking into ways of making sure residents have grocery options. He's even planning on providing free rides for seniors who now have to travel much further for fresh food. Well, the National Weather Service is confirming that at least 4 tornadoes touched down in Chicago suburbs. After surveying several areas, the National Weather Service confirmed that an EF1 tornado ripped through South Suburban Country Club Hills, Hazelcrest, Harvey, and Homewood Monday, causing widespread structural damage and uprooting several trees. Now, the Weather Service says an EF0 tornado hit Orland Park, a third funnel cloud touched down in Lansing, the fourth hit Glen Ellen. Some residents are displaced. The Red Cross is now providing support. That's a look at our news now on 1690 WVON. Traffic and weather up next. WVON News Time, 8:34.
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4: We're at the height of your morning rush. You're now looking at a 25-minute trip along the Ryan from 95th Street into downtown. Still, things are moving fairly well along both the Bishop Ford and Tuskegee Airmen Memorial. DuSable Lakeshore Drive, northbound, you will hit the brakes right before Soldier Field, then stop and go all the way to Monroe. You have stoplight delays, plus you have street closures through Grant Park because of the setup for Lollapalooza that kicks off tomorrow. That northbound trip from 67th Street to Jackson will take you 20 minutes. You're looking at a 19-minute trip from Hollywood to Monroe. Along the Stevenson, still that 45-minute trip from I-355 to DuSable Drive, 40 traveling out. The Eisenhower now just over an hour from Thorndale to the Burns Circle, 55 on the return trip. And the Kennedy in from O'Hare to downtown, give herself 43 minutes there. 50 slow-moving minutes to the airport. Taking a look at our weather, a mix of clouds and sun, an overall pleasant morning. The National Weather Service says we're headed to a daytime high of around 81. Tonight, 61. We've made it to 70 at O'Hare. It's 70 at the Obama Presidential Center, and it's 70 degrees here at the Talk of Chicago. That's a look at traffic and weather now. I'm Annette Flournoy on the Talk of Chicago, 1690 WVON.
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5: Kanan took off the jacket with the logo and handed it to Uncle Marvin. Sirens echoed through every street. Even helicopters were in the air, so they had to drop Kanan off at his mother Rack's place.
6: Welcome back. Continuing our conversation with Dr. Mocklin King, the CEO of Chicago Public Schools. Dr. King, many students have still not fully recovered academically from COVID. What is the strategy to accelerate learning rather than simply returning to pre-pandemic levels?
7: So that is the importance of reallocating first our resources to the needs. That's first and foremost, making sure all students have qualified teachers, and then we're working to align all of our departments so that we're working in unison towards one goal, which is to ensure that we continue to rebound from the pandemic. We've made some great strides. We've had national attention in regards to some of the gains that we've made, and now we need to continue to shift. And that is why this strategically crafted budget is important, because we had that in mind. We want to continue to build on the post-pandemic recovery, and that means that all students need to have the resources based on the need. And so we're going to continue to listen to our community, look at the data at the students at the local school level, and provide the resources as needed. And that's part of our new continuous improvement process. It's just a constant loop of working with the schools, providing the resources, and adjusting as needed. So the alignment and the reallocation of the resources that's anchored in this budget is critical to our continued recovery from the pandemic.
6: So looking forward, Dr. King, if reading and math scores don't improve significantly over the next 3 years or so, what will have gone wrong?
7: Those reading scores are going to improve, and the way that we're going to do that is that we are going to work collectively with our local school council to make sure that our local school councils understand how they help to guide and inform the direction of the school, that we're listening to their voices, the principals are listening to their voices, and we're operating on one. all of those voices are important to the district understanding the needs at the local level, whether that's academically, some of the social emotional learning needs that our students have. That collective work that I talked about on the front end between parents, the local school councils, the schools, and community is vital to our students being able to achieve in literacy. And maybe if I had to think hypothetically, if that success wasn't there, if our students aren't reading, then I would think that that alignment between community, school, and the district needs a lot more work.
6: Are you, will you have measures in place at critical points coming up to the next couple years, even the next year, to ensure that we're on the right path to get to where we need to be in reading and math?
7: Yes, I think what I know you can expect from our administration is we're working on transparency because we know that is going to lead to the trust that we need across the community. So we will share our data. We will be in discussion in community throughout the year. So we launched last year budget roundtables in the summer, but you can expect to see myself and our team out in community so that we can understand in real time. So in addition to the milestone reporting that we'll share out, we will be in community to listen to our families in real time in an ongoing basis.
6: Dr. King, can you talk about the Black Student Success Plan, where that stands? I know there's getting pushback from Washington, which is, as it relates to our children, mostly irrelevant. But can you talk about where that stands, what that is, and how that will be implemented going forward?
7: Yes, so the Black Student Success Plan is that's a huge focus for us, and that is one of the areas in which we drill down as one of our priorities and making sure that we fully understand the Black student experience across all schools, not just, you know, selective enrollment school. I mean, not just schools that in the neighborhood schools, but our selective enrollment schools. That is a huge focus as we shift to identify what will our core or essential priorities be leading this year. So we're working with the team and building out the team so that we could be supportive across the district with supporting our students.
6: Dr. King, enrollment has declined dramatically in Chicago public schools over the past decade. It's declined in the city as well, but it's declined in our schools quite substantially. What do you think CPS must do to convince parents who have chosen private schools or suburban districts or homeschooling to return to the schools?
7: I believe one is stability. You know, that was resounding as we listened to families. Families want to know that, first, the educational system that they're enrolling their children in is stable. Then they need communication. They want to understand how do they engage in a way that's going to support their children, and they want access to resources and opportunities. And so that's something that needs to be evident across all schools so that parents feel comfortable that CPS is the place for them to enroll their children. And they do want to know that in the end that their children can read, they can do math, and that they're on path to successfully having a career or going to college. Those are the things that I believe parents are looking for. And most importantly, I believe they want to be able to trust us that we can get those things done.
6: So given the things around enrollment and such, does every school in Chicago deserve to remain open regardless of enrollment?
7: I can say that because we are very student-centered, you know, having been first a parent, but a teacher, a principal, I believe the student experience is what we have to prioritize. And we have to think about what is needed daily in order for a student to be successful. What resources, what opportunities, and that's even social with their classmates. What does that look like across the system that everyone, all students have access to? I believe we need to focus and agree upon this is the minimum in which our students should experience every day when they go to school. And by the end of their academic career in Chicago Public Schools, they all should have had these experiences or these opportunities or this exposure. And that list should be the same for students across all 77 communities. And I believe that should be the focus of what how we should determine how to move forward.
6: I'm going to ask you another question about these under-enrolled schools, because it does is one that really does draw attention, and it draws ire depending on where you stand with them. Many of the neighborhood schools are operating far below capacity, with some being less than half full, and some, as we understand, having even less than 100 students. Is maintaining so many under-enrolled schools financially sustainable, particularly given where this conversation began with resources for our schools?
7: So when we think about the finite resources that we have financially as a district, we do have to look at that. And that came up during our budget roundtables as we talked with families and we shared the deficit. Some families talked about and brought up some of the schools that were under-enrolled. And I believe over the course of the next year, being a community, we have to address that collectively. What does it mean to have a school that's under-enrolled in our community, and how do we address it? You know, understanding that the Black communities, bore the brunt of the school closures. My school was one of the schools that was closed in 2013. And so I understand what goes along with this conversation, which is why I understand the importance of engaging families on what is the need within community, what has to happen in the educational landscape within a community for us to send our children to those schools. So it's a very serious conversation. Financially, can we continue to invest in schools that are under-enrolled? I believe the question is, can we continue to invest in a school or a school system that's not serving our students, all of our students?
6: So, we've gone through various iterations at various times, and one had been a renaissance 2010. After that was this aggressive closing of schools, which is one of the things that Rahm Emanuel will always be remembered by. It's interesting. He'll be remembered, and I can't tell you who was the CEO at the time when all those schools closed. But that's another one. Frankly, should we prepare for another conversation about school consolidations on trying to do the best by each student? Is there another solution that you see?
7: There are a couple of options that I see. However, I think that I know that what I would say to our families is that they can expect to be in conversation with the district about how we address the under-enrolled schools and its impact on our students. That's something that I'm committed to. I don't want to lead, necessarily with my ideas, because ultimately our families have to commit to attending those schools and filling the schools or whatever program we would agree to. So I believe that is what's most important. And I believe we'll lead differently. I led in Renaissance 2010. I was a part of the Academy of Urban School. I've been around a long time, Rufus. So all of those reforms you just named, I've been a part of them.
6: There.
7: So if I over rely on talking about the needs and the data at the local level, it's because I truly believe in it. And I believe that we have to start now in those conversations in order to have a different outcome in how do we address the under-enrolled school.
6: Thank you so much for saying that, because so often, you came in as an interim and now you've got the whole thing for a few years, and that history that you have, we haven't really gotten into a conversation about who is Dr. Mocklin King. We won't do it in this conversation. There'll be another one that's coming up because I know there are a lot more things to talk about right now, but it's important to know that you have that history and have lived through those things and can look at it in the lens that you look at them through. And if you want and you find the need to do that, we need to blame somebody. Let's blame Arne Duncan. Let's blame him. I'm happy to take the lead, because I do know and have talked here about the fact that because we do have this declining in enrollment, there may be some things that have to happen structurally in how our schools are. Let's take our last break. We'll come back, wrap up our conversation with Dr. Mocklin King.
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4: A slight drop in your travel times across the board, except for DuSable Lakeshore Drive, now 22 minutes from 67th Street to Jackson. You'll hit the brakes right before Soldier Field and stop and go to Monroe. Stoplight delays and street closures through Grant Park as crews are setting up for Lollapalooza that kicks off tomorrow. That trip from Hollywood to Monroe, still just about 19 minutes. If you're on the Ryan, 24 minutes from 95th Street to downtown, both the Bishop Fort and Tuskegee Memorial, no changes there, still moving along at the posted speed. The inbound side of the Stevenson down to 40 minutes from I-355 to DuSable Drive, 40 traveling out. The inbound side of the Eisenhower, slight improvement there, down to 55 minutes from Thorndale to the Burns Circle. That outbound trip now 50. And the Kennedy, a 43-minute trip from O'Hare to downtown. Getting to the airport slightly easier, but still heavy at 46 minutes. Taking a look at our weather, bright skies, a few clouds. The National Weather Service says there is a slight whiff of smoke in our area due to those wildfires. It's not changing our air quality, but it is present. Temperatures climbing to 81, going down to 61 tonight. We're in the 70s now. Right now, we're looking at 70 degrees at O'Hare. It's 70 in Auburn Gresham and 70 degrees here at the Talk of Chicago. That's a look at traffic and weather now. I'm Annette Flournoy on the Talk of Chicago, 1690 WVON.
1: If you're not out of the bed yet, then what are you waiting for? It's the WVON Morning Show with Rufus Williams on 1690.

0: Dr. King, one thing I knew for sure was that we're not going to have enough time to get to all the things I wanted to talk to you about. So we're going to have to develop a rhythm so we can have you come on and address some of the things that I know are critical to our folks as they think about the schools and education. I do want to talk about this one issue that persists as well, which are black students in selective enrollment schools. We are wildly underrepresented there. That gap persists. Do you think the admissions policies should change, or should there be a focus on earlier academic preparation? Or what can we do to ensure equity of black students in these schools?
1: I first believe that all of our schools should be strong, and that should be one of the paths that our students can take. But I do believe that we have to look at everything. I mean, when we're looking, we're analyzing and looking at what's working for our black students as we persist in the Black Student Success Plan. We have to look at everything. We have to talk to our students. We have to talk to our communities. We have to talk to those schools. I mean, I think with this being a priority for us, the Black Student Success Plan, we have to really commit to looking at everything and to fully understanding why are we underrepresented. However, I stand by making sure that all schools, my goal is to make sure that all schools are high-quality schools, because realistically, even if we increase our numbers, the wait list for some of those selective enrollment schools are so long. And so if we're going to have true choice, the choice has to be that students are selecting those schools because of a programming or something special, not because that is the only place, or the perception that that's the only place in Chicago Public Schools that you can get a high-quality education. And that is something that is very important to me.
0: Yeah, no, I respect that. All schools are equal. It's just that some schools are more equal than others. And having the representation that's required in these places, and we know how they're seen, how they're perceived, and actually, you know, what the outcomes are because of the students who are going there really matter. So having a greater degree of representation of black students in our Northside Preps and Walter Paytons and Whitney Youngs and Jones is critical to these, one, to the city, and two, to the parents who are trying to get there.
1: No, I agree with you. I definitely agree. That's why I believe that we have to look and understand what's contributing to those trends. Are they our policies? You know, what exactly is contributing to them? And in the process, I think there's a parallel process. I think we have to be working on both.
0: So two more questions and we're going to be out of time. Not because I'm going to be out of questions, but one, what you're beginning this permanency in this role after having a chance to peep under the covers as the interim. Dr. King, what difficult decision do you already know you may have to make that will not be popular?
1: What decision? You know, new ones pop up every day, Rufus, so let me see. Well, I do believe the way that we address under-enrolled schools is because of this.
0: Oh, how did the sound go out at that critical point? Uh-oh, somebody there is playing with us, Dr. King.
1: No,
0: it's oh, there you are. Me. You're back. Okay, go on.
1: Did you? Okay, I'm sorry. What was the last thing that you heard?
0: Let's begin at the beginning because I don't think I heard any of it.
1: Okay, so I was saying that there are several, but I do know the most pressing is going to be the expiration of the moratorium in January, and in 2027 on of school closures. And you will not often hear me say that because I was impacted. My school community was impacted by school closures, and there's a lot of emotion and historical context tied to that. So the way my administration addresses that is going to be very challenging and complex, yet very close to my heart. So the way that we work through that is very important to me. However, I know that there are going to be some very difficult decisions that we have to make.
0: Okay. You're good at this political stuff. Let me ask this. I think we're just about out of time. So let me just go here. Dr. King, many Chicagoans have lost confidence that the school system can consistently deliver the outcomes students deserve. Complete this sentence for me. 4 years from now, I want Chicagoans to say about our education system.
1: You said 3 years from now, I want Chicagoans to say that the Chicago public school system is transparent. You can trust them with your children, and they demonstrate across all schools in the system teaching that leads to learning.
0: Dr. King, let's talk again soon. I wish you the best. I know you've got a big vote coming up. I think it's tomorrow. Schools are opening. When do schools open?
1: August 24th.
0: August 24th. Make sure you're there. Make sure your children are ready. And let's talk again soon because we've got so much more to cover. I so appreciate you this morning being with us.
1: Thank you for having me.
0: And we wish you nothing but success in this role for every day that you're there because you deserve it and so do we.
1: Thank you so much.
0: All right. We'll leave it right there for today, ladies and gentlemen. And as always, appreciate you for giving us all the information that you do and showing us your meteorological chops this morning. Thank you for that. Titus, thanks for keeping all these things together, even in the throes of live radio. When we were having an issue, somehow managed to get it fixed. So we appreciate you for that. So grateful to certainly to Dr. Macklin King and Brian Fabes for coming in and talking with us about what's going on in the city in so many different ways. And I'll ask you, ladies and gentlemen, as I always do, as you go through the course of the day, you will come across people who are dealing with things that you know absolutely nothing about. So please be kind. And before I get out of here, I will just tell you, it took me over an hour to get back from the golf course yesterday. It took me better than an hour on Saturday to get back into downtown from it. If you're going any place, if you're going to Lollapalooza, if you're coming downtown for whatever Metra, take it with affordable fares, convenient service into the heart of Chicago and easy ticketing through the Venture app. Metra lets you spend less time getting there and more time enjoying the city. Drive less, do more, take Metra. I'm out. With that, Annette, tell us what's in the headlines, and T-Dub, take us home.
2: Partly cloudy and mild, going up to 81 on this Wednesday, July 29th, 2026. I'm Annette Flournoy. And in the headlines, Dr. Anthony Fauci, who helped lead the U.S. response during the COVID-19 pandemic, has invoked the Fifth Amendment and is not answering questions this morning before a GOP Senate panel. And the National Weather Service confirmed that an EF1 tornado ripped through South Suburban Country Club Hills, Hazelcrest, Harvey, and Homewood Monday, causing widespread damage. National news from the Black Information Network is next on the iHeartRadio app and 1690 AM WVON, Berwyn, Chicago. 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
4: A public feud is growing in Texas politics as Agricultural Commissioner Sid Miller accuses Governor Greg Abbott of favoring the data center industry.
5: Millions of dollars from the data center. Go look at the Ethics Commission.
4: Miller claims Abbott's efforts to protect consumers are inadequate, pointing to recent campaign donations from business leaders tied to major data center projects. Tuskegee University has updated its student dress code and conduct policy, banning items such as bonnets, do-rags, bedroom slippers, and revealing clothing in classrooms and dining halls. University leaders say the changes are designed to promote professionalism, career readiness, and workplace expectations. And a federal judge in Virginia is ordering the FDA to review restrictions on the abortion pill mifepristone. The ruling stems from a lawsuit filed by several states, with the court finding the agency must take a closer look at regulations governing access to the medication. Get BIN News now on demand 24/7 on the iHeartRadio app. Here's Terry McCready.
6: A primary runoff and a U.S. special election underway today in two states. In Georgia, six candidates are running to serve out the remaining term of late Democratic Congressman David Scott, who passed away in April. Scott served as the top Democrat on the House Agriculture Committee from 2021 until last year and was its first black chair. The contest in the Deep Blue District has four Democrats and two Republicans on the ballot. Meanwhile, in South Dakota, Republican voters will decide between Governor Larry Roden and businessman Toby Jordan in the primary runoff for governor. The primary calendar kicking back into high gear next week with contests in Michigan, Kansas, Missouri, Virginia, and Washington. House Minority Leader Hakeem Jeffries is pushing affordability as the number one campaign issue heading into the midterms.
7: In 100 days, you can vote for an America that is affordable and lower the cost of groceries, gas, and housing. In 100 days, you can vote for an America where affordable health care is available to every single citizen.
6: Speaking at a weekend campaign event for Pennsylvania congressional candidate Bob Brooks, Jeffrey said when you work hard and play by the rules, you should be able to live an affordable middle-class life. Jeffries says affordability involves a number of ideas to lower costs, including ending President Trump's tariffs and ending the war in Iran. He also said it's necessary to clean up what's going on in what he calls the dumpster fire of Washington, D.C. The federal government is pushing to reauthorize funding for the renovation of New York's Penn Station, but with the caveat of a name change attached. Transportation Secretary Sean Duffy wants to allow billions of dollars in funding to go toward Penn Station, but only if it gets renamed after President Trump. Senator Chuck Schumer says there's no way that's happening.
8: Any bill that renames Penn Station for Trump is dead in the United States Senate. I will block it. It ain't happening, Donald Trump. Forget about it.
6: The directive did not specify exactly what the DOT would want the hub renamed, but it comes after Duffy floated the idea of the name Trump Station last year. Penn Station's renovation is expected to cost over $8 billion. Former President Barack Obama headlining a redistricting fundraiser for the National Democratic Redistricting Committee. The event is scheduled for August 31st and will include a dinner and discussion. The fundraiser comes as Democrats are looking to push back on Republican efforts to redraw maps nationwide, as well as gain control of the House and Senate. Under former Attorney General Eric Holder's leadership, the NDRC is now looking to rework campaign strategy, fundraising, ballot initiatives, and lawsuits in the state redistricting fight. Stay informed, stay connected, and subscribe. Follow VIN News This Hour wherever you get your podcasts. I'm Terry McCready for the Black Information Network.
9: It's Rufus Williams. The thrill of summer is finally here, which also means it'll be over before we know it. This fall, the Rufus Williams Travel Club is heading to Charleston, South Carolina, October 8th through the 12th.

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It is 9:13 and it's Fired Up Wednesday on the Cleopatra Show. We are up live on Facebook. 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Interact with me. 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Check it out there as well. Share with the church. And today, if it's not obvious, we're talking about good and bad hair. Whether you're dark or you're fair, shout out to Spiz Ike. I am a big Spiz Ike fan as a wannabe cinematography. You know, his life, legacy, and film and in the industry is transformative. But the conversation is as such. Listen, tomorrow I'll cover Fauci and his antics of pleading the fifth. I'll let this shake loose and follow the breadcrumbs where it lead tomorrow on a thoughtful Thursday. But today, right now, across the globe, and I'm going to say the globe, but nationally, I want to talk to you about some behavioral patterns. At what point did we think it was okay to begin to dress the way that we dress? And at what peaks do we remember? You have the Harlem Renaissance era. You had, the bell bottoms. You had the high water pants. You had the hot pants. You had flower children. You had the homeboy era. You think about Dr. Bill Cosby. You know, you had FUBU for you, by you, you know, for us, by us. And yet and still, I can drive down, let's just say, said street, 107th, easily, and see folks walk outside in pajamas and these bonnets. Baby, the bonnet game has created its own emblematic opportunity of fashion, whether I desire it or not. And if I was the fashion police, I would be locking folks up left to right. Now, I don't know about you, but when I think about my upbringing, a couple things you just didn't do. You're not going to come outside and sit on my mama and daddy bed or for that matter, your own bed, right? If you've been outside, that's outside clothing. You know, it is expected that you wash properly and change your clothing. And then two, one thing that would make me cringe, and I get it honest, I get it from my mama, is folk that be outside in their PJs. Now, if you listen to me and you be in your PJs, yes, I have some discriminatory behavior for a few reasons. And it's really based on health as I'm looking at Fauci be scrutinized. You know, folk will grow outside in their PJs and come back home and crawl in bed. Now, how you do that, I don't understand it, right? And that logic has stuck with me throughout childhood into adulthood. So when I went to college, I was sharing this with my super producer, Sonia. I was mortified of the culture. The culture. That was normal. Okay. Especially in white culture, because I went to a PWI. And I was just mortified. They would be in the same PJ. I promise you at least 2-3 days. I promise you this. I was clocking that T. I ain't never seen behavior like this in my life. Every so often, depending on what block you be on in Chicago, you might see somebody walk down the street with their house shoes on to the local store, which is still very interesting to me. But I promise you this. I told my mom I was mortified. I've never seen such behavior, especially in my household I grew up in. You know, I just thought everybody had these expectations, right? But college is a whirlwind and an eye-opener. I will give you that. So I bring this

0: up because, you know, in bonnet life, it's been a lot of folks. You strolled through the airport in your bonnets. You strolled to the store in your do-rag. You pull up, get your shorty at the school. You do-rag down, bonnet down. I mean, I see all of the antics, right? But here it is. Folk ain't having it no more. And I'm like, ooh, I support this. And Sonya and I, as always, on the same accord. I was like, whew, about time. You know, how do you lay down law? And how do we get back to some expectations? And what are the expectations? So here's the question of the day. What or when was the pivot of how people dressed in America? Now, I didn't put a culture or a color to this because I can look at white folk, too. I can look at Latinos, too. I can look at blacks as well. But here we are. It made me think about good and bad hair, right? And now Spike took it there, whether you're dark or you're fair. But the appreciation. And when I think of bonnet culture, and I'm talking about sisters that are wearing these bonnets, I ain't even seen the babies with bonnets on. The exploitation on the back end is the Asian that created it and sold it to you. They getting you colors, silk patterns, print. At what point is this okay? And why are we accepting it? Since when folk don't comb their hair? I can go to hat culture too. Folk walk around here with hammers, don't play with no teams, no nothing. You know, at some point, when do you groom yourself? When do you take responsibility of your presentation to the world? And it made me be reflective of, well, maybe they weren't brought up like that. But then when you see whatever their world is, is it social media? What is driving this? Where this is how you showing up at work, school, picking up your children. I am basing wherever I send my son to school at, I be standing outside looking at the parents. Because my expectation, the apple don't roll too far from the tree. And I am thinking like that. You know, I hate to be like that, but you know, I'll be Mississippi, goddamn, all of what I pour into my baby, I lose over one day because he done met little Pookie, who mama don't care to wash her behind and put on some clothes, come pick him up. That's terrible. Well, I ain't got time for that. Well, I ain't got time for your foolishness either. 773-591-1690. We are going there. And Spike done put it there. But that song is almost 40. School Days, I believe, is 40 years old, if I'm not mistaken. I'm going to research that. But yet and still, the fight is on. And there's an institution that are banning bonnets and banning do-rags. And they need to put helmets, hats, and everything else. If you ain't grooming and combing your hair and looking presentable to the world, how you got a job? How you going to school? Where you working at? Give me a call, y'all. We'll be back after this break.
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6: Travel times consistently are coming down. A couple soft spots, though. We want to focus in on the inbound side of the Ryan right now, which did bump up to almost 30 minutes from 95th Street into downtown, traveling outbound along the Ryan. No problems, no delays on that inbound trip. We have no reports of any accidents or disabled vehicles. We'll continue to monitor that new travel time. And as you make your way along DuSable Lakeshore Drive, northbound from 67th Street to Jackson, travel times have come down. We're looking at a 17-minute trip now. You will run into some stop-and-go traffic right before Soldier Field to Monroe. Stoplight delays, and due to the fact that streets in and around Grand Park are now closed off as crews are setting up for Lollapalooza that kicks off tomorrow. Taking a look at our weather, it's a beautiful looking day. The National Weather Service says we're in store for a daytime high of around 81. Temperatures have been climbing quickly this morning through the 70s. We're up to 72 at Midway. It's now 72 in Auburn Gresham and 72 degrees here at the Talk of Chicago. That's a look at traffic and weather now. I'm Annette Flournoy on the Talk of Chicago, 1690 WVON.
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0: The Little Red Corvette. Listen, guys, it's Fired Up Wednesday, and I hope you fired up. The phone lines are lighting up, 773-591-1690. We're talking about attire. Attire at work. Attire in the church. Attire in the world, let alone school. What's appropriate? I was just sharing with Titus and Matt. I can remember my mother telling me when she was a girl how my grandparents would take them downtown. It's a big deal, big treat. And how people were dressed. Now, I would say dressed to the nine, but they were dressed on a whole other level. I literally was just at Navy Pier with my family for my brother-in-law's birthday. And I saw a young group of girls. All I saw was cheeks. Now, if you think I'm talking about when you smile, no, sir. Okay. And my heart melted. And instantly, my thought was, did anybody love them? And I was so hurt. And of course, you know, even as I was just talking to Titus, them, you know, you want to say something. Come in, little baby. And normally I'm a caucusing type of person, but it depends if the spirit moved me. And when I watched how they were, I think they've been abused so much. It wasn't in me to say anything. And then I didn't have anything to offer either. So usually when I do say something, I have a pathway. I have something to offer. And at that point in time, I just didn't have any gas to give. So I let it go. But yet, still, they had to be about 17, 18, 19, somewhere in them teens. But they was completely dressed inappropriately. Inappropriately. And just falling in the wrong trap, waiting on a bear trap to clamp them. So I'm asking because in our segment coming up, there's an institution that is rebuking bonnets and do-rags. And I am celebrating this because at some point, do systems have to step in since people aren't? 773-591-1690. Let's talk to Anthony. Anthony, talk to me. Welcome to WVON.
1: Good morning, Plain Clear Captain.
0: Good morning.
1: Can you hear me?
0: Yes.
1: Yeah. This subject is something. I just had a conversation with, you know, I got in a little hot water on social media because this was a conversation on social media, and the conversation was about the value of black women and how it became. And what we was talking about was there was maybe 5-10 around the Obama era. You remember how black women were celebrated, which was true, how black women were celebrated as being the most educated. The most, I'm an entrepreneur. They was evolving to such a rate. Black women are, and they still are doing their thing. But this is when the character assassination, this is when the imagery of black women kicked in around that time. If you notice now, right now, to me, black women images is in the toilet right now. And I say that because of this. You think about the music that's being perpetrated now. You think about the shows that's being perpetrated now that depict black women, the reality shows, the rappers, the baddies, and just seeing a lot of black women on how they interact with the weave and the bodybuilding and just the long hair, the eyelash. Everything has been negative since black women have been elevated. And you think about, like, for instance, you take Married to Medicine. For instance, that is a reality show about black women doctors. These are supposed to be the best of us. But if you look on, if you see how they are depicted in this reality show, they always at each other's throat. They argue, they backstab. And these are supposed to be the best of us. You know, these are doctors that with this reality show, but they still have this negative content about them that's being depicted. If I was somebody from another country, and all I know of black women is what I see on TV. And I tell people, when you think about the word reality, what that definition means, I would think of black women of how I see them. You understand what I'm saying, Queen Cleopatra?
0: I do.
1: I hope Sister Pam is listening, because she calls in a lot of times. She gives brothers a hard time about how we disrespect black women. Well, nowadays, black women are totally disrespecting themselves. If you watch I was on with a sister, and she was telling me, she going in on me about how she needs a real man, and there's no real men out there. Now, this sister that I'm talking to, she got hair weave, fake eyelashes, fake eyes. You could tell she had a boob job, and I'm sure she got a BBM. And if you go to my social media page, she got all these photos that are filtered. But she want a real man. And nothing about you is real, sister. And this is how sister, and nothing about her was real. But she want a real man. And if you look at our sometimes
0: Anthony,
1: like,
0: I'm no. I'm going to come back with a tribute just for you. You made me laugh, but I am going to unpack, good call. I'm going to unpack what you said and then some. I'm up against a break. Listen, guys, when we come back, we're going to a historically black institution. That's right. We're pulling up at Tuskegee University, who has just banned bonnets and do-rags. I want to hear from you, 773-591-1690. We'll be back after this break.
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3: 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When a 17-year-old is sentenced to 40 years in a Texas prison for a robbery committed with a toy gun, his mother, Tasha Mills, is shattered. 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
7: Bright, beautiful skies and mild temperatures climbing to 81. And good morning. I'm Anna Flournoy, and here's what's happening. Dr. Anthony Fauci, who helped lead the U.S. response during the COVID-19 pandemic, has invoked the Fifth Amendment and is not answering questions this morning before a GOP Senate panel. In his opening statement, Fauci called Kentucky Senator Rand Paul unhinged and said he's pleading the Fifth to avoid Republicans possibly using his testimony to prosecute him for perjury. He's accused of misleading the American public about the origins of the coronavirus and then lying to Congress. Fauci denies these claims, and his lawyer says the accusations are part of a personal vendetta by Rand Paul. One key topic at the hearing is excerpts, that is, from Fauci's own personal diary. Well, CPS has announced some changes to its proposed budget, which includes a $732 million deficit. CPS CEO Dr. McLean King sat down for an exclusive one-on-one with the WVON's Rufus Williams this morning to talk about some of the changes, one being furloughs for employees taken off the table.
8: Understanding that that was a huge concern for those stakeholders, and then understanding that the furloughs could have prevented the budget from passing, which is equally as important. CPS is experiencing a cash flow issue. And in order for us to be able to, the district to be able to make payroll in September, we must close on a short-term loan in order to make payroll. So we rely on the TANs, the taxes to pay taxes, to make payroll. And when those are late, we engage in a short-term loan, tax anticipation notes, in order to bridge the gap into the district receiving those resources.
7: Other changes to the proposed budget includes protected classroom size. Well, the period for circulating nominated petitions for the 2027 Chicago mayor's race is now underway. Although Mayor Brandon Johnson has not officially announced that he's running for a second term, his staff are out collecting petitions. Perry Williams has more.
9: Incumbent Mayor Brandon Johnson's political director, Christian Perry, says some groups are starting to collect signatures for the mayor. Meanwhile, Mayor Johnson says he's not in a hurry to make an announcement.
10: My focus primarily at this moment is ensuring that we continue to build progress in this city. And, you know, as much as I know that there's this hurry to get to February, I'm in no rush.
9: The mayor added residents are more concerned about existing problems and not the election 7 months from now. I'm Perry Williams.
7: And the National Weather Service is confirming that at least four tornadoes touched down in Chicago's suburbs. After surveying several areas, the National Weather Service confirmed that an EF1 tornado ripped through the South Suburban Country Club Hills, Hazelcrest, Harvey, and Homewood areas Monday, causing widespread structural damage and uprooting several trees. The Weather Service says an EF0 tornado hit Orland Park. A third funnel cloud touched down in Lansing. The fourth hit Glen Ellen. Some residents are displaced, and the Red Cross is now providing support. That's a look at our news now on 1690 WVON. Traffic and weather up next. 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
7: So we're continuing to focus on the inbound side of the Ryan, where your travel times bumped up almost to 30 minutes last break. We're watching them come down. Now they're down to 25 minutes from 95th Street to downtown. Still no reports of any delays or moving road work, but we did see a change in your travel time there. Taking a look at our weather, bright, beautiful skies and mild this morning. The National Weather Service says we're going to make our way through the 70s up to 81 today. Tonight, somewhere around 61. Right now, temperatures are in the low 70s. We're looking at 73 at Midway. It's 73 in Englewood and 73 degrees here at the Talk of Chicago. That's a look at traffic and weather now. I'm in Effernoy on the Talk of Chicago, 1690 WVON.
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12: I'm stuck in a basement sitting on a tricycle, girl, getting on my nerves. Going out of my mind, I thought she was fine, don't know if her body is hers.
13: I'm hungry. Don't you have any more breath mints?
14: No, you ate them all without offering me one. Can't have my toothpick either.
13: Did I ask you?
14: Look, babe, why don't you just look in the freezer and see if there's something in there?
13: Would you look?
14: Why don't you look?
13: I thought you liked doing things for me.
14: Yes, I did, till you ate all my breath mints.
13: Get it? I don't need you to do anything for me. Could you open this?
14: Thought you ain't need me to do nothing for you.
13: Just open it.
14: What's the magic word?
13: Now.
14: Guess again. Here, look, I can't open this thing.
13: I thought you were supposed to be the big man.
14: Look, you the one that's hungry. Use your fingernails.
13: Look, here. Knock yourself out.
14: Okay, look, Kathleen. In the last 3 hours, you took out your eyeballs, your fingernails, your eyelids, and your hair. Now, what else on your body can I get at the mall?
0: And we are back. The time is 9:40. No, it's not Funny Clip Fridays, but it is Fired Up Wednesday. And that was a tribute to Anthony. Listen, guys, there's a particularly a controversial band that is out that I actually am in agreement with. And it is born right here at Tuskegee University. It's their dress code policy, and it's banning bonnets and do-rags and bedroom shoes, revealing clothing in shared campus spaces. Can we apply this to the world? Is it possible? Now, the phone lines are yours, 773-591-1690. I will incorporate us alongside our special guest because we have a graduate of the class of 1961 that is going to join us. We almost had one of the 20s. The 20-somethings, it would have been great to have a then versus now. But I'm so grateful for this alum who is going to join us, Nathaniel Vivians. Welcome to the Cleopatra Show. How are you?
15: I'm fine. How are you doing?
0: I'm in good spirits. I appreciate the time we're going to share today. Thank you for joining us.
15: You're welcome. Glad to help.
0: All right. So, you know, I got to go there. I was playing this clip. But I started off with School Days with Spike Lee, The Good and Bad Hair. But just setting the expectations of, you know, what do we want when we dress in the world, when you leave your home? So what is your thoughts as an alum about this new policy being instituted at Tuskegee University?
15: I'm very for it. I think dress codes are appropriate for the a kind of institution in Tuskegee, and I'm a fan of it. And I'm a fan of dress codes in a way. Being in the military, dress codes was one of the things that we had to obey to. And as you know, the military is probably one of the most honored professions in the United States, and they have a dress code. And the other thing I'm a fan about dress codes, in my experience, that most Catholic schools are better than public schools in the area. And they have a dress code. And I think your dress code enhances the education that you're getting.
0: So you think it is a complement to the culture. So at what point, you know, did we get here where we literally had to ban do-rags, bonnets, bedroom shoes, and revealing clothes? At what point in the years thereafter you graduated in 1961, when did this become problematic as an alum, if you can notate it?
15: I don't know when it became a problem, but I've noticed that dress codes are declining in the United States. And one of the things I was surprised is it didn't ban the pajamas that students are wearing around schools. But revealing clothing, that's not appropriate for an education institution like Tuskegee.
0: Well, I pulled up, even in this last class that graduated, they had to put a disclaimer and said all degree candidates should dress in a manner appropriate for the dignity and of the university's commencement exercises. All degree candidates must wear academic regalia, and i.e. cap and gowns, and to the commencement exercises. Graduates should wear black shoes and clothing that harmonize with the academics. Sneakers, fuzzy slippers, flip-flops, Crocs of any kind are not allowed, and heeled shoes over 4 inches in height are prohibited. Please note that the dress attire will be enforced. Those not dressed in the attire will be removed and from the lineup in the march. So even for those that crossed the stage, it had been problematic in the years past where they had to reinforce this. What's your thoughts on that?
15: I think that that's appropriate because, like I said, over the years, things have been declining in dress codes. Dresses are getting shorter. Pants are getting more revealing. Even the airlines are having to enforce a dress code because overall, things are declining in that regard.
0: So when you talk about shorts are getting shorter, you know, you come from the hot pants era. Now, I know a little something. So what was the attire when you were there at Tuskegee?
15: We didn't have a dress code per se because we knew what the environment was at Tuskegee. We all dressed appropriately. We didn't have hot pants and people wearing pajamas and sleep shoes to school. We all dressed appropriately. And if you know the history of Tuskegee, Booker T. Washington had a dress code. You look at the people who attended Tuskegee, and graduates of Tuskegee, they were not in something that you would not recommend. In fact, they wore suits to school. And I must add that Dr. Brown is a military man, and he knows what the dress code is and should be, and I'm all for it.
0: Ed, you're referring to the current president, correct?
15: Yes, Dr. Brown. He's
0: President Dr. Mark A. Brown.
15: Yeah, Dr. Mark A. Brown. He's a retired military major general.
0: So, you know, with that being said, you know, where do you hope that this new guideline evolves or go to? I think the installation, I agree and I support you with it, but where does it go from here? You know, what are the conversations? Because it is sparking some conversation across the nation, particularly, of course, through social media. But you just even said that they're starting to crack down on airlines. I haven't been on an airplane in quite some while as a new mom. But even with that, that's new information to me. So where do you think that this goes to from here?
15: I think you're going to have a few people who object. I heard a person that was on one of our alumni objecting. But
0: on what grounds? Did they have a ground?
15: Said that on Saturday that they don't want to dress to go to the cafeteria. Well, you don't have to dress. You just don't be wearing your bonnet that you slept in.
0: I mean, you know, when in Rome, you do what the Romans do. So, I mean, the expectation, you know, that there's a new day at Tuskegee. That's all I can say. And I respect Tuskegee for it. Listen, guys, I see the phone lines are lit. Angel, Terrence, Pam, Andre, June. I want you all to hold tight. Our special guest, Nathaniel Vivians, is an alum. He's a graduate of Tuskegee University. He's the class of 1961. And he's for the dress code. I would like to hear from you all. You know, this is very interesting. Fuzzy shoes, Crocs. Over 4 inches? Not today. Not at this graduation. Tuskegee is laying down the law via President Dr. Mark A. Brown, who is a retired general. Does that tell you a little bit more? We're spilling all the tea. Tuskegee just set a new rule in a new day. And I wonder, can we apply it to our everyday? We'll be back after this break.
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7: The Ryan, now a 26-minute trip from 95th Street to downtown. Outbound things are looking pretty good. And as you make your way right now along the Stevenson, we are seeing an accident that's on the outbound side right there at State, blocking the right lane. And another trouble area, course, is DuSable Lakeshore Drive. That's mainly as you hit Grant Park due to closures in and around Grant Park as crews are now setting up for Lollapalooza. As you make your way northbound from 67th Street to Jackson, expect about a 17-minute trip with some delays approaching Soldier Field all the way to Monroe. Northbound along DuSable Lakeshore Drive from Monroe to Hollywood looks good. Southbound from Jackson to Jeffrey, not too bad. Hollywood to Monroe, moving along at the posted speed. Taking a look at our weather, we're seeing some bright skies, a few clouds though. The National Weather Service says we're headed toward a daytime high of 81. Temperatures climbing through the 70s now. Right now we're looking at 73 degrees at O'Hare. It's 73 in Chicago Heights and 73 here at the Talk of Chicago. That's a look at traffic and weather now. I'm Anna Flournoy on the Talk of Chicago, 1690 WVON.
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0: And we are back. The time is 9:53. And listen, guys, I got one phone line open, but I got a special guest. He's a retired engineer, an alumni of Tuskegee University, graduated in 1961. And we're vetting the new policy. There's a new dress code. It's a new day at Tuskegee under the leadership of President Dr. Mark A. Brown, a retired general. He not having it. You showing up in a bonnet, do-rag, bedroom shoes, revealing clothes. Not on this campus, and you sure not getting in the commencement line. So getting back to you, Mr. Vivians, you know, you are a part of what I celebrate from at HBCU. You represent the STEM, science, technology, engineering, and mathematics. So tell us about your time at Tuskegee. What drew you to Tuskegee?
1: Tuskegee is a distinguished school. As you probably know, it's ranked number 4 HBC in the United States. And it's a trade name. I worked in engineering, and you work with the people. You tell them you're from Tuskegee, they take a second look. It's a trade name. When I went to school, I was drawn to go to Tuskegee because I wanted to be a scientist. I really didn't know that much about engineering. But when I got there, I found that they had an engineering school, and that fitted what my goal. It took me a while. It was a five-year plan to finish, but I stayed there and finished, and that was one of the best decisions I made in my life, to go to Tuskegee.
0: And then, you know, do you have a family?
1: Yes, and my family went to Tuskegee.
0: I met my wife there.
1: Yeah, okay. And we have two kids, and we sent both of them there.
0: So you really love and are invested in Tuskegee. So here's what I'm going to do. As my nieces are exploring HBCUs, I'm going to send them a copy of this interview because she's thinking she wants to do architect, but she has engineering potential. But every child has so much potential. And the other one is exploring her options. But I've visited Tuskegee. I've bought students there. I've sent students there through the years. It is a beautiful campus. And I just knew by how you talked that you were vested. My husband is a graduate of NCCU, and his parents before him. So, and his brother's Morehouse. I'm a Morehouse mom, but we'll see what our sons do. I just love that you are vested. I love that I can call you and you still care.
1: Yeah, Tuskegee has an excellent architect program. My son was graduated an architect there, and my daughter finished in engineering there. So, and my wife finished in nursing there. So we really enjoyed and benefited from going to Tuskegee.
0: Wonderful. Well, I mean, if she is interested, I look forward to, hopefully you'll connect me to your son. I think this is, folks, this is how we build. Black community, I hope you hear the channels and the doors that Mr. Vivians is allowing us to unlock through the interconnection of the gift that a George Washington Carver or Booker T. Washington left us. And then you have Adams in the background. You know, just the becoming of a Tuskegee is still giving 145 years later. And that's powerful. So with that being said, you know, what is your thoughts on either George Washington or Booker T. Washington, having been on the campus and having such rich history, being a part of your everyday experience there?
1: I think those names are trade names that you study in school. There's a George Washington Carver Museum at Tuskegee. And it is a place that everyone should visit. In fact, it ought to be a part of any kind of educational process that people go through, because George Washington Carver has a history that is not matched in terms of being able to develop and create products. And in fact, one of the things that people don't know back in the day, in George Washington Carver, he testified before Congress. And that was unusual for a black man to be testified before Congress back in the 30s. And, of course, we know about Booker T. Washington. His history goes a long way, too. And in the history books, no matter where you hear about black education, George Washington Carver, Booker T. Washington, names are recognized.
0: And this is true. Well, I thank you for, you know, weighing in. I will be in touch. I promise you that as they're exploring. But it is alums like you that care, that keeps the fire alive and well. For the rich history of our historical black colleges and universities. And I'm proud of Tuskegee for taking a stance so bold, but so obviously needed that they had to put it in writing and enforce it. So thank you.
1: Yes, I appreciate that. I think that's a good thing.
0: I agree, but I want you to stay tuned and listen because I'm going to take a bunch of calls after you. We'll see what our listening audience has to say. And I appreciate our time today.
1: Yeah, I'd like to do that.
0: All right. All right, guys. So listen, Eddie, Greg, Pam, Andre, June, Terrence, Angel, I don't have another line open, so I'm going to have to take your calls lightning fast. And I got a youth that is hanging out with me today. That's right. Parkerside Elementary youth is going to give us the lowdown of what happened at yesterday's meeting last night about Hyde Park. I was definitely present, but I thought I would get a young person to come and report back. You don't want to miss this.
2: Bright skies this morning. Temperatures climbing near 81 on this Wednesday, July 29th, 2026. I'm Ineff Lernoy, and in the headlines, CPS CEO Dr. Maclean King sat down for an exclusive one-on-one with WVON's Rufus Williams this morning to talk about some changes to his proposed budget, no longer calling for 5 furlough days for CPS employees. Dr. Anthony Fauci, who helped lead the U.S. response during the COVID-19 pandemic, has invoked the Fifth Amendment and is not answering questions this morning before a GOP Senate panel. And the National Weather Service confirmed that an EF1 tornado ripped through South Suburban Country Club Hills, Hazelcrest, Harvey, and Homewood Monday, causing widespread damage. National news from the Black Information Network is next on the iHeartRadio app and 1690 AM WVON, Berwyn, Chicago. 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
3: A New York City family of a 93-year-old woman wants answers from a Queens funeral home after their loved one was allegedly cremated without their consent. Civil rights leader Reverend Kevin McCall is asking for an investigation. A new study shows eating an avocado every day reduces the risk of heart disease in obese adults.
4: So this means that one small dietary modification every day can improve your long-term heart disease risk.
3: An author of the study at a Penn State University shows eating avocados regularly reduces low-density lipoprotein particles. These are proteins that transport bad cholesterol in the blood. And a temporary installation on the National Mall is paying tribute to more than 41 million Americans who have served in the U.S. military. The National Military Monument has been set up near the Lincoln Memorial. The monument will remain on the National Mall through August 23rd. I'm Misty Jordan with BIN News. Now, back to you, Terry.
5: Two Democrats are advancing to a runoff in Georgia's special election to fill a U.S. House seat. The runoff will decide who will serve out the remaining term of late black Democratic Congressman David Scott, who died back in April. His daughter, Marcy Scott, and Everton Blair are moving on to the next round. 80-year-old Scott was the first African-American to chair the House Agriculture Committee. Kentucky Governor Andy Beshear calling for Senator Mitch McConnell to disclose more details about his health or resign from office.
6: If he doesn't have the capacity to serve, then yes, he and or every other member of Congress should resign. if they don't have the capacity.
5: The Democratic governor issuing the ultimatum in a letter sent to McConnell and to Senate leader John Thune. The Republican senator has not been seen in public since his hospitalization after suffering a fall at his home in June. McConnell's office has released statements and a couple of photos of the senator saying he remains in a rehab facility. Beshear says that's not enough. He wants more evidence that McConnell can carry out his duties in the Senate. U.S. Central Command says Iran has launched ballistic missiles at U.S. forces in the Middle East.
7: They do want to make a deal. Sometimes they don't want to say they want to make a deal. They want to be the tough guys.
5: Trump just days ago saying Iran wanted to make an agreement. In a post on X, CENTCOM said all of the missiles were successfully intercepted. CENTCOM describing the assault as an attempted surprise attack. Yesterday, Trump expressed some hope about recent diplomatic efforts in the Iran war. This comes as the president met with Israeli Prime Minister Benjamin Netanyahu and Ukrainian President Volodymyr Zelensky at the White House. Corporate boardroom diversity among S&P 500 companies has plummeted to its lowest level in more than a decade. Global advisory search firm Spencer Stuart found that diverse board appointments from top corporations have been on the decline since 2021, when it peaked at 72%. It also found that fewer new directors are currently joining boardrooms. Today, diverse directors are fewer than 50% of the seats, a landmark 2023 Supreme Court case ruling it was illegal to consider race in college admissions, and the Trump administration's opposition to diversity, equity, and inclusion policies forced many companies to reject those initiatives. Trump's executive order said they violate the text and spirit of longstanding federal civil rights laws. More opposition to the International Criminal Court. Now Chad is joining Burkina Faso, Mali, Niger, and Venezuela in starting the process of quitting the tribunal. In a statement this week, the government said the ICC's effectiveness is limited and uneven and accused the Hague-based institution of focusing on African countries. The announcement comes as Chad faces allegations of suspected involvement in the war in Sudan between the army and paramilitaries. Last week, the Chadian foreign minister's Facebook page said the U.S. had pressured the country to reconsider its ICC membership. I'm Terry McCready for the Black Information Network.
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0: And we are back. The time is 10:08. It's a fired up Wednesday on the Cleopatra Show. I want to thank Mr. Nathaniel Vivians, a graduate of Tuskegee University. 1961, he met his wife there. Their children, both son and daughter, are graduates. The daughter is an architect, the son an engineer, father an engineer, and the mother is a nurse. Tell me HBCUs can't do it. What? Let's be clear. Science, technology, engineering, mathematics, STEM, STEAM, science, technology, engineering, arts, and mathematics. They all got it. So Tuskegee is producing, but they just produced a policy that is very controversial and getting a lot of traction on social media, and I want to hear from you. 773-591-1690. The President Dr. Mark A. Brown, retired general, has ordered, instituted a policy that will rebuke, prohibit the wearing of said pajamas, revealing clothes, bedroom shoes, aka slippers, do-rags, and bonnets on shared campus spaces, not to mention those that were lining up in the commencement. You got heels over 4 inches? Not today. You ain't getting in this line. And I love it. I love it because I wish it was more of that in the world. You know, yeah, it's a free country. You free to roam your house however you see fit, but in shared spaces, my goodness. You know, Rodney Ware says his daughter is going to Tuskegee in the year 2027. Well, amen. Big ups to Rodney. You know, I can't wait to share this clip with my nieces, right? And I was sounding like a dork talking to my brother the other night. So over 3,000 colleges and universities, 3,300 to be precise. And of that 142, you know, when you think about the HBCUs, you know, it's not many of them, but those that are standing, those that are here today are with such rich history and an elongated professionalism of professional folks that are graduating, taking flight into the world. We produce that. And I'm just so proud to give those stats. Let's go to the phone lines. Angel drop loose. So I do got a phone line available. And we can let Mr. Vivian go. He doesn't have to hold tight to listen. If he wants to, he can. But listen, guys. Let's go to the phone lines. And I'm going to talk to Terrence. Terrence, welcome to WVON.
1: Hey, good morning, Cleopatra. How you doing?
0: I'm in good spirits.
1: Okay, that's good. Well, at least the wildfires have stopped here in Canada, so everything is good. Hey, I know world conditions have changed, but here in Canada, right, you know, you go to school and go to the court, they have a strict ban on baseball caps, tank tops, revealing clothing. You can't even go to court here with that. That's in your home.
0: Really? That's in the courthouse?
1: Yes. Mm-hmm. Yeah, they don't play that here. And another thing, you know, why is that in the United States? I mean, there's no disrespect to nobody. I mean, our people. You know, even though I'm Canadian, I'm still black. You know, we get that trend. We want to wear what you just said, you know, the pajamas to the store, the grocery store, I mean, to the bank. Who does that?
0: I mean, want to be clear. White folk do it. Let me tell you.
1: We all know that. Yeah, I'm just saying. But
0: now, when did we start doing that is the question. And why have we adopted that?
1: I noticed it in early 90s, late 90s, sorry.
0: Okay, now you're putting it in perspective. So that helps me, too, because I was growing up in the 90s, and I just knew my mother was just so anti it. You know, she felt like it was just completely inappropriate.
1: You know, I don't have kids because I never wanted any kids. And I told my wife is African-American. She's from Oakland, Illinois. And, you know, it kills me sometimes when I see the white, I mean, not the white woman, when I see African-American woman with the hair weave, right? I said, you know, you spend your money with those people. They don't care nothing about you. I mean, I love when I see black women with their natural black hair. I compliment them all the time. But, I mean, I know Canada's different because there's only 1.9 black people in Canada. But and you're starting to see little white kids out here walking around with their pants off their asses. And, you know, when I ask them, what are you doing? You know what they tell me? Well, they do this in America. Not in America. You're in Canada.
0: Now, if I may say, that's actually kind of funny.

0: quick.
1: Sure.
0: It's real minor. Hey, I know last week, it was last Friday, I read an article about the five teenagers in Florida, and the coach got arrested. They're going to charge him with felony for stealing $37 worth of candy bar. Did you hear about that?
1: I have not.
0: You just Google it. And my heart goes out to the African-American brother that got killed in Austin, Texas the other day. How the police going to confuse a water bottle with a gun and then shot him? I
1: haven't processed that one yet, but I did see that. Good call, Terrence. I got a bank full of calls. Let me keep it moving. Let's talk to June. June, talk to me. Welcome to WVON.
2: Hey, good morning, Cleopatra. How you doing?
1: I'm fired up on a Wednesday. Talk to me, June.
2: There you go. You sound good. You sound good anyway. Hey, listen, I have three girls, and I always taught my girls, I always said to them, always, because they're so different in age. I got 139, 137, and 128. The 28 is a lawyer, which she thinks she knows everything. But anyway, long story short, I always taught my girls, when you put it on, don't think you're putting it on for a specific person. You're putting it on for everybody. The drunk on the corner, the thugs, everybody that you don't want to look, that's their look. And I just always taught them that. That's what I always taught them. And as long as they know that everybody is looking, you don't have no one designated guy, all the cool guys can see me, or the guy I've been trying to get, I always told them, everybody see you. And don't get mad when the other guy that you don't like looking at you is still looking at you. And that's all I got to say.
1: No, that's a good perspective. No, I appreciate that. I said that's a good perspective, Father.
2: All right.
1: I hear you.
2: All right.
1: I love it.
2: Have a good day, though.
1: Absolutely. He said, you putting it on for everybody. Don't think it's just an exclusive sneak peek. I like that one. Okay. Let's talk to Andre. Andre, welcome to WVON.
3: Good morning to you, Ms. Cleopatra, the favorite millennial.
1: Good morning.
3: Thank you for having me. You said you was pressed for time, so I'm going to speed it up here so everybody can get in here. But my thing is that I'm in agreement with that ban. And I tell you, back in the 1800s during slavery, it was mandatory when the women left the house, they had to have their hair covered up, and most of them wore bonnets. Because here's the thing, once they got to school, they had to take them bonnets off and hang them up on the rack. They get ready to go home, they put the bonnets on again here to the crib. I don't think it's appropriate, and I wish that our local people here, the mayor, would come up with some sort of ordinance, ban these boys around here walking with their drawers hanging down and whatnot. It's unsightly, it's terrible. So if the mayor is listening, get on that. You know, put up an ordinance that you can't be walking around like that. Because to look at just the women and ban the women from the bonnets and so forth and so on, the men got to get they program together too. It's unsightly. It's not a good example for the young children walking around the grocery store and whatnot. It's unsightly.
1: Well, they put do-rags on here too. They said bonnets, do-rags, bedroom shoes, revealing clothing.
3: Right. And here's the thing too, Ms. Cleopatra. There's no freedom of speech or freedom of expression tied to it. It don't apply to wearing unsightly clothes like that. So they can't get away with that talking about this freedom of expression. That ain't going to work. See? So, but that's it. Let me let somebody else get in here.
1: Okay, I appreciate it. Good call. Let's talk to Pam. Pam, talk to me. Welcome to WVON.
4: Hi, Cleopatra. Interesting topic. And I guess I would just say to your sons, tell your sons if they don't have to be enamored with every woman walking around half naked and half dressed. I mean, I think that should be a caveat too. I have no objection to the dress code, but Cleopatra, can we dig a little deeper into this? Why are they wearing the do-rags and the bonnets? Because is it all about styling hair, or is it about for those young people who don't quite have their hair together, then that's the best they can do is a bonnet? I wear natural hair. I don't have a weave. But as I'm understanding that is a lot of reason why women are wearing the bonnets. It's not a fashion statement. It's to cover up whatever is going on with the hair. And some of those weaves are very expensive, particularly for young people, young college students. And so I would just hope that whole system is addressed, and that this was addressed in a way with the students that kind of made sense. But, you know, I have no problem with that dress code. It's the institution, and that's what they need to do.
1: No, I appreciate that. Good call. Listen, guys, when we come back, Susan, Lewis, Greg, Addie, I see you on

0: the live line. Now, I just got a text from my husband. He said, Tuskegee, decades late, NCC, you've been instituting a dress code. So there are, apparently there are certain institutions that already have this instituted. So this is no phenom. But again, in a world where we're being distracted by conversations of COVID-19, so we back in 2020 on every major station in America, and it's 2026. I thought I was zeroing in on Black Twitter and what they were talking about. So Sonya and I decided to pick this up because it's not new. But yet and still, the phenom of it is still growing. But Pam does have a point. But then one would say, why not learn how to wrap your hair with African garb or some print and some pattern, right? Why go to the Asian that's selling you this, the cheap satin silk with the leopard print, and you got this big long sheet on your head talking about some, girl, I'm covering my hair. At the end of the day, there's a lot of ways to look at this, but what is appropriate? And then one of the callers took us back to the 90s. Like, when did this behavior start? When do we start doing this? And I'm talking exclusively to Black America, because I can look at some other groups that have been outside in PJs and house shoes, and that's been the norm. But for us, you know, a time where we would dress, but I see folks not dressed come to work. Somebody stopped me. I think it was Pam. Pam said, girl, you clean. And I was like, well, you know, I dress for the job I want, not the job I have. And I'm thankful for my current role. Don't get me wrong. But in my mind, you know, if we go national syndicate, you know, you never know who's watching. But I'm very proud about my appearance. So I include this at work. Right. I don't care what your day look like. You know, you come up in here dressed like this is WVO in the Midway broadcast. You know, there's some power players that hung behind this microphone, you know, so I take pride in that, too. So it's not just school and it's not just youth. Some of you big old age adults I'm talking to, too. Don't brush your teeth properly. Come talking to folk looking crazy. You know, it is the apple don't roll too far from the tree. So before we start clamoring on the youth, don't think I'm being exclusively discriminatory. I'm talking to everybody because the world is watching us all. Everything we're doing is being time stamped and tramp stamped for the world to look back at. So you are a part of the fold, too. And I inspect what I expect, and I expect excellence. More when we return.
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9: No major changes in your travel times on the expressways, but if you're seeing heavier than normal traffic along Michigan Avenue downtown, that's due to all of the street closures through Grant Park. Columbus right now is shut down. Jackson is. A portion of Ida B. Wells, Congress Plaza Drive, and so is Balboa. Those three streets are now closed in both directions through August 3rd due to setup for Lollapalooza, which kicks off tomorrow. Taking a look at our weather, we're seeing some bright, beautiful skies, mild temperatures. Temperatures are expected to top out right around 81 today. We're in the low 70s and climbing. Right now, we're looking at just about 74 degrees at Midway. It's 74 in Morgan Park and 74 here at the Talk of Chicago. That's a look at traffic and weather now. I'm Annette Flournoy on the Talk of Chicago, 1690 WVON.
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0: And we are back. The time is 10:24, and I'm going to try to get through these calls. I got another line open, but listen, I know it's a hot topic. Summer school is cool, and it's a fired up Wednesday, and we're talking about dress code. Tuskegee University instituted a policy, one that is apparently not new to other HBCUs, but yet it's trending. So in Black Twitter, Black Chicago, Black America, no more bonnets, do-rags, bedroom shoes, revealing clothing. Can we institute this around the nation? Can I get an amen? Let's talk to Greg. Greg, talk to me. Welcome to WVON.
10: Good morning, there. This is my first time calling your airs.
0: Oh, thank
10: you. I wanted to say this thing of that this even has to be a conversation, Cleopatra.
0: Mm-hmm.
10: That they even, if they hadn't been allowed in the first place, we're not talking about this. Because Morehouse had to do the same thing only just a few years ago, telling the guys to stop coming in. No, they will not be allowed to come in there with pumps on, women high heel shoes. We can't, these schools, you got to think where our people come from with these schools of higher learning, and that we got to have a conversation about people who supposed to be going to get an excellent education. I commend all the Black colleges and universities for doing a yeoman's work. And yet we got to have this conversation about dress code when it comes to just this. This shouldn't even been allowed in the first place. This is totally ridiculous that it was allowed that, you know, this is a new guy at Tuskegee.
0: Mm-hmm.
10: Okay.
0: Yes.
10: I heard the guy saying that he's a former general and all that. I'm glad they have this because if you go into the Army, unless you are a woman, you know, on the battlefield, you can wear somewhat high heel shoes, you know, if you're in your dress uniform. You know, other than that, you're in combat boots. We got to, as Black people, stop allowing stuff like that to even happen. And then getting upset about nothing. When I saw this on Roland Martin's show, that people literally are upset about this. That says, you're upset about nothing. We got a college professor was upset about this, talking about there's this big brother. No, but big brother, when I heard Andre say Mayor Johnson need to get on these young guys about you're on the street. On the street, if the school says you cannot do this in this out there in the classrooms and anywhere else, but outside of where in your room and outside of the school, you can do whatever you want. No, you can wear the pajamas, you can do this and do that, but in class is where you got to be dressed up professionally. And I don't have a problem with that. It should have never been allowed in the first place. That go for all these schools that pertains to Black universities and colleges. Thank you for this topic, because this is really something needed, you know, because people do this at funerals, weddings, and everything else, even with the cell phone. So,
0: no, I appreciate it. I'm grateful for your first time calling.
10: You know, I've been listening, you know, for a long time. I just, you know, this was just one of those. I didn't even, it just was behooving me that we have to have this conversation, because a lot of them don't want to respect this type of thing. Because really being on Twitter with this, you know, so-called Black Twitter, this didn't even be on Twitter.
0: All right.
10: This is the truth being told. Thank you for all the
0: good call. Absolutely. Let's talk to Eddie. Eddie, talk to me. Welcome to WVON.
11: Yes, Cleo. First of all, thank you for taking my call. And I, like you, believe in dressing up. Every time you see me, I'm going to be dressed, because I think that we should dress. You go on a job interview.
0: That's right.
11: You should look presentable. Not wearing gym shoes and having a rag tied around your head with shorts and stuff like that. That's not the appropriate dress for an interview, as far as I'm concerned.
0: No,
11: and I've always, like you, I've always been concerned about my appearance. So whenever you see me, you're going to see me dressed what I call appropriate, you know, tie, shirt, suit, whatever.
0: Now, let me be clear, listening audience. Mr. Davis is going to be dressed to the nines, suited and booted, okay? And he just being real humble right now. Let me take some more calls. Good call, Mr. Davis. Let's talk to Miss Pat. Miss Pat, talk to me. Welcome to WVON.
8: Good morning, Cleopatra. How are you doing?
0: I'm fired up on a Wednesday.
8: All right, now. I would just love for them to implement this in the Chicago public schools.
0: I'm trying to tell you.
8: The dress codes need to be.
0: Well, you know what? To be fair, all the schools have a dress code, and the policy is written. Now, the parents, now, as a former educator, the parents come up there acting a plumb fool. Absolute fool. About what my baby can't wear, who told them what. And don't take the phone. Now the governor done signed this policy about the phone. Maybe we can be done with that. But the apple don't roll too far from the tree. So it does exist in every school in Chicago public schools. And it is absolute fight. I'm testifying to that. The fact that you would send your child. I've seen people send their children in zero below weather with ankle socks on. And barely a coat, let alone a jacket. Child freezing. But the mama come, hair weave down her behind, J's on herself, and telling him, screaming at him to get in the car. Or her. They could not be dressed either weather appropriate or appropriately. Or you'll see them with long sleeves because they got a hygiene issue. See, I can talk about Chicago public schools and the negligence in the household and or the school for either not implementing or implementing and then being abused for implementing.
8: Oh, wow. Okay.
0: I even go further because my husband and I used to have a wardrobe in the school. And he would, through our other organization, we would add this wardrobe, this closet to dress the young men, right? Because the parents, they didn't. And then when they found out that, well, hell, if you can go get it to school, what am I buying it for? My God.
8: Oh, wow.
0: So I can tell you some stories, Miss Pat.
8: Yes. You mentioned a play that was coming up.
0: Oh,
8: play on the air yesterday.
0: Yes, The Notebook. It's a sister that was on with us.
8: Oh,
0: she's the star.
8: The Notebook.
0: It is coming at the James M. Niederlander Theater August 4th through the 14th, and she is starring Allie, the older Allie version. So she's the older character. The Notebook.
8: So
0: Check it out.
8: The name of the play is Notebook.
0: The Notebook, yes. It's written after the iconic book and film, The Notebook.
8: The Notebook.
0: All right.
8: Yeah,
0: James M. Niederlander Theater.
8: Niederlander. Thank you so much.
0: Absolutely. I love a student that can dial back to yesterday. You missed the notes. You better check with your classmates. Susan, Marquita, hold tight. I got a young person that's coming in the studio with me. Now, she done got over there and got a little candy. She all wired up, but she's an 11-year-old ray of sunshine, and I can't wait for her to come and hang out with me in the studio. Stay tuned. We'll be back.
9: Bright skies, temperatures climbing near 81. Good morning. I'm Anna Flournoy, and here's what's happening. The proposed CPS budget being presented to the Board of Education tomorrow has some changes, which no longer calls for 5 furlough days for all CPS employees and a short-term loan to make payroll in September. CPS CEO Dr. Maclean King sat down for an exclusive one-on-one with WVON's Rufus Williams this morning. She says the furlough days were taken off the table as a result of their 2-week public hearing sessions.
12: Understanding that the furloughs could have prevented the budget from passing, which is equally as important. CPS is experiencing a cash flow issue, and in order for us to be able to, the district to be able to make payroll in September, we must close on a short-term loan in order to make payroll. So we rely on the TANs, the taxes, to make payroll. And when those are late, we engage in a short-term loan, tax anticipation notes, in order to bridge the gap into the district receiving those resources. And so that loan is due to close on September 2nd, and our first payroll is September 4th. So it's vitally important that the budget is passed.
9: The budget being presented to the Board of Ed tomorrow will reflect a $732 million deficit and still protect classroom size. Meanwhile, the Chicago Teachers Union is not happy with the proposed budget, saying they advise them to make their amendments more expansive. Well, the period for circulating nominating petitions for the 2027 Chicago mayor's race is now underway. Although Mayor Brandon Johnson has not officially announced that he's running for a second term, his staffers are collecting petitions. The mayor says right now he's focused on existing problems. Now, one existing problem is the sudden closing of all 7 Save-A-Lot stores on the city's south and west sides. Mayor Brandon Johnson says he hopes to find new operators for the Yellow Banana stores that got a $13.5 million subsidy to renovate 5 of the locations that are now shuttered. Perry Williams has more.
13: The mayor told the press yesterday that he hopes to find a new operator for the 7 Yellow Banana stores, also known as Save-A-Lot, that shut down on the south and west sides over the weekend. Johnson then mentioned the possibility of a public market, which would involve the city hosting farmers markets in low-income areas. He also said the United Way is offering free round-trip rides for seniors impacted by the closures by calling 211. I'm Perry Williams.
9: WVON's Kayla Pass visited the former Save-A-Lot location on West 63rd Street to talk to affected residents and filed this report.
14: So that's not cool, though, man, that they shutting down all of these stores.
15: In 2024, the company Yellow Banana received a $13.5 million subsidy to renovate 5 of its stores, but a couple years later, shut all 7. A healthcare provider near the 63rd Street Save-A-Lot said she's now concerned about where her patients will get nutritious food.
16: I'm a provider here at the clinic, and I do see it affect the patients that I serve, just not having access to food or not being able to, you know, adhere to the diets that we prescribe in order to maintain their health. It is affecting people in a really big way.
15: This woman feels they're turning their back on poor Black people.
17: I really hate it when they close Whole Foods. Yeah. I'm a Whole Foods person, but I noticed that they closing all the Save-A-Lots in our neighborhood and our community, people of color. I'm not happy with that.
15: Yeah. Store officials blame their financial struggles on the cuts in SNAP benefits. Kayla Patton, Our News Now, 1690 WVON.
9: Well, the National Weather Service is confirming that at least 4 tornadoes touched down in Chicago suburbs. After surveying several areas, the National Weather Service confirmed that an EF1 tornado ripped through South Suburban Country Club Hills, Hazelcrest, Harvey, and Homewood Monday, causing widespread structural damage and uprooting several trees. The Weather Service says an EF0 tornado hit Orland Park. A 3rd funnel cloud touched down in Lansing. The 4th hit Glen Ellen. Some residents are displaced, and the Red Cross is now providing support. That's a look at Our News Now on 1690 WVON. 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
9: The expressways are nice and quiet as you make your way along the Ryan, just a 19-minute trip from 95th Street into downtown, clear back again. As you make your way along the Bishop Ford, Tuskegee Airmen Memorial, there are no problems or delays. DuSable Lakeshore Drive moving well, except northbound. As you approach Soldier Field, you will hit your brakes and pump your brakes until you get to Monroe. That's due to stoplights and street closures through Grant Park due to the setup for Lollapalooza that kicks off tomorrow. As you make your way along the Stevenson, you're down to the post at speed. And from I-355 to DuSable Drive and back again, the inbound side of the Eisenhower down to a 45-minute trip from Thorndale to the Bourne Circle, 45 traveling out. And the Kennedy, we're seeing some delays there. As you make your way inbound from O'Hare to downtown, that's about a 30-minute trip. Much heavier, though, getting to the airport, a slow-moving 40-minute trip. Taking a look at our weather. Bright skies. We are seeing some sunshine through those clouds. The National Weather Service says we're headed toward a daytime high of around 81, a low tonight of 61. We've made it to the mid-70s. It's 75 at O'Hare, 75 in South Shore, and 75 degrees here at the Talk of Chicago. That's a look at traffic and weather now. I'm Annette Flournoy on the Talk of Chicago, 1690 WVON.
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0: And we are back. The time is 10:40, and it's a Fired Up Wednesday on the Cleopatra Show. And you would play my birthday twin. That's right, Mariah Carey. Between me, Mariah, and my mayor, your mayor, Brandon Johnson, March 27th is a national holiday. I just got to tell folk. So listen, guys, today, the afternoon show is going to host Rufus Williams, myself, your favorite millennial, Matt McGill, LaDonna Ray, and we are coming together for a special WVON host roundtable. That's four hosts, four perspectives, and one table to discuss particularly crime, politics, schools, the economy, race, leadership, all of it. But here's the cool thing. No scripts, no filters, no safe answers. Don't miss the conversation everybody will be tuning in about. That's right, today on the afternoon show at 4 p.m. only on WVON 1690 a.m. And if you didn't know, with all this, the road closure and everything else that's being reported on and the debacle with traffic, here's an opportunity to head to Lollapalooza in Grant Park or spend the day exploring Chicago Cultural Center downtown. 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Now, here's the favorite segment that I've been cooking up to. Throughout the past few months, you've heard me exclusively report on Hyde Park Academy. That's right, Hyde Park High School has been devastated by the deaths of three students in 2 months. But beyond that, the idea that young people have to fight for the peace room. They have to fight for their freedom school. They have to fight around big old age adults that potentially aren't interested in their best interests. Because if they were, why are we discussing a fight for peace? Especially in the wake of these teen takeovers that have rocked the nation, but definitely shook Chicago. Right here on the south side of Chicago, black children and brown children are saying, hey, don't take my peace room. It is more than a room. In the studio, I had the first youth with me just Monday, Tori, who I watched be the shining star last night at their student-led organized community event, where they extended an invite to both principals of Hyde Park High School and Parkside Elementary, alongside Dr. Macklin King, who magically was in the studio right where this young person sits today. So we got time for that. She was just here this morning, but I didn't see her last night. I look forward to having a conversation to understand why, and I'm sure the young people want to know too, and the community. But I was there, and I wasn't alone. About 50-some-odd adults came out to love on these children and hear what they had to say. Now, here's where the message is flowery, right? You have the high school youth that are saying, hey, give us back our peace room, give us back our freedom school, give us back our external organizations that were providing wraparound services. We need mental health support, and we're acknowledging that. We need emotional support. We're acknowledging that. We need adults that will hear and listen to us. We're acknowledging that. But here's where the story got interesting for me. The youngsters, that's right, elementary school students are saying, hey, we need mental health support. We need social emotional support. We need adults that will listen to us. Can we have a peace room? Can we get that installation too? This is how Parkside came into the story. So throughout the evolution of this, I've committed a few things to use my platform to raise up these young, amazing superstars as they are growing as organizers and advocates for the betterment of not only themselves, but the children left behind. And some of these children are rising to go actually transition into Hyde Park or transition into high school period, but they are learning how to organize. And when we fight, we win. Chicago's a labor town. We know something about fighting. And most importantly, as black Americans, we know what that means to our core. So I was very proud to be present and to be silent and listen to these young people. So much so, as I promised, I have a young reporter in the studio with me that's going to report for us and recapitulate what happened at their amazing organized event yesterday. So I have Zaria, who is an 11-year-old at Parkside Elementary, that is sitting in the studio, and this is her first time on the Cleopatra Show. So welcome.
1: Hi.
0: Oh, she's so cute. Oh, hi. So you had this amazing event last night. How many of the youth would you say were on the stage?
1: I would say about like 10.
0: 10. And what I appreciated about all of you all, everybody had the courage to speak with organized notes and an assignment. What was your assignment? What was your message to the audience?
1: I was opening and grounding. I was just telling them, like, why they hear my story, like, why I organize for the peace room, why do I fight for the peace room, and why they are here and why we are here.
0: So you were setting the groundwork as to why we came together, what the peace room meant to you, and then what you wanted us to do, because you definitely was telling us what to do yesterday, and I was taking notes. So talk to us about the peace room. What does the peace room mean to you?
1: The peace room means to me, it's like a room where people come up and create peace. They talk about like how you can like resolve a conflict, like how can you like make it better, like how can you build more friendship and make like your life better instead of it just being full with conflict.
0: And then for those big old age adults that are listening, what can an 11-year-old conflict look like? What conflicts happen in your school that warrants a peace room?
1: It was like this one time I was in science class, and I guess my science teacher, she was like having a hard time keeping my classmates chill. I was doing my work, I was quiet, and I guess the person that was sitting next to me, it was like this girl, they was like playing, and the girl that was sitting next to me, she just got up and started fighting the girl because I guess she pulled her hair. And the girl that was sitting next to me, I already told her about the peace room, and she said she actually liked the peace room. So after she got done fighting, I told her, like, I told you about the peace room. Like, why are you doing this? You can't be doing this. We're in school. We didn't come here for that. We came here to learn, get our education, and go to high school. I mean, we almost there. If we just keep on working and no fighting, I mean, we got this.
0: So you are a motivator. So you put your classmate on the right track, and then you made a referral to where she can go and get support for her behavior, because it was not appropriate at that time.
1: Yeah.
0: And there's no room for that. So you don't have no tolerance for fighting, huh? But does that happen in your school often, fights?
1: I wouldn't say that often, but I would say like most of the times. But in my grade, yeah, it's not a lot of fighting going on.
0: Like, what grade level are you?
1: I am in fifth grade going to sixth grade.
0: So you just completed fifth grade. So you're reflecting on your fifth grade year, and you said it's not a lot in fifth grade. So would you say it's with the bigger kids?
1: Yeah, I would say that.
0: Okay. And are you concerned about that?
1: Yeah, because the young leaders I work with, they've been telling their classmates and like other people in grades about the peace room too, but them just be like, but I feel like they just like putting it all to side just to fight, and it really seemed me like, oh, like I really want this peace room to like debut, like everybody to know about it so it can make our school better. Like, what are we doing?
0: So I would consider you to be like an ambassador, like a peace ambassador of those that may not know about the peace room to be educated, and then those that have participated to strengthen it, right? Because your goal is to make your school better. Yeah. And what I hear you saying, if I was to translate it into adult language, is to enhance the culture.
1: Yeah.
0: And raise the expectations of how we show up in school. Right? That's fair?
1: Yeah.
0: So in your desire for this, when we come back, I want you to talk about what does it mean to organize? Because you are a young organizer, and you were in there organizing adults to show up, and you were telling them how they can show up, and there were some marching orders. I definitely got my takeaways, and you gave some takeaways for folks that want to get involved, because I think it is important for adults to learn how to support our youth, and you were definitely given direction. Listen, guys, Zaria is in the studio. She's an 11-year-old sunshine full of light and joy that not only wants to enhance Parkside, but make her school and the students in the school do better and be better. And that is instituting the Peace Room. And she's going to tell us how she organized us last night. And you don't want to miss this. We'll be back.
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2: The inbound Ryan down to just an 18-minute trip from 95th Street into downtown. As you travel outbound along the Ryan, no problems or delays. Things remain pretty quiet along the Bishop Ford and Tuskegee Airmen Memorial each way. As you make your way along DuSable Lakeshore Drive, of course, once you arrive downtown, expect all those street closures in and around Grant Park as Lollapalooza kicks off tomorrow. Taking a look at our weather, we're seeing a lot of sunshine, a bright, beautiful sky. The National Weather Service says we're headed toward a daytime high now with a new high of 80. Our low tonight, 62. Temperatures right now in the mid-70s. We're up to 75 at Midway. It's 75 in South Shore and 75 degrees here at the Talk of Chicago. That's a look at traffic and weather now. I'm Annette Flournoy on the Talk of Chicago, 1690 WVON.
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0: And we are back. The time is 10:55, and it's a fired up Wednesday on the Cleopatra Show. And speaking of sunshine, I have a ray of sunshine in the studio with me, Zaria. She's 11 years young. She's a student, a stellar student at Parkside Elementary. And they showed up and showed out last night adjacent to the Hyde Park Youth Collaborative event organized by the youth, for the youth, and big old age adults. If you care about the youth, you were in the building and or in support of them. And I'm going to give you a few more reasons why you should continue to support them, because Parkside Elementary is demanding a peace room. And then Hyde Park High School is demanding that their peace room be back reinstated. Last night, the invite went to Dr. Macklin King, Principal Edinburgh, and then the principal of Parkside Elementary. Is it your principal,
1: Alcatar.
0: Principal Alcatar. None of whom were present. Had that happened, I don't know, but there are always some conflicts in the schedule. But Dr. Macklin King was in the same seat you sat in this morning. Isn't that something? How does that make you feel when I say that?
1: Happy.
0: Happy that she was there? But yep, she wasn't there last night. So how do you feel about that?
1: I don't really know how to feel like it, but I really wanted her to come, but...
0: You wanted her there. You got to talk in the mic.
1: Oh, I really wanted her there, but so we can't really...
0: She's saying that she wanted Dr. Macklin King present at the meeting last night, which was held at 6400 South Kimbark Avenue at the First Presbyterian Church here in Chicago. But yet she was just in your seat a few hours ago. So, you know, time. How many hours are in a day?
1: 24.
0: Come on, 11-year-old. So we have the same hours that you have, that I have. You have any different hours than I do? We got the same kind of hours, right?
1: Yeah.
0: But it's what we do with our time. So if I can make time to be there, I expect for them to make time to be there, because this matters to you all. And yeah. The trauma that you're talking about in schools, you want to address it via the peace room. So before we get to, because we're about to wrap up in time, how much time did you all commit to organizing from a youth perspective? What was that like?
1: Can you repeat that?
0: So as an organizer, you all organized that. That was student-led yesterday. How much dedication? What does that look like when you all come together? You were working with high school kids, all of these different groups and ages. What did that look like for you?
1: I liked seeing like me and the young people at different schools like come together about a peace room. So I just want to let like Hyde Park know like you're not alone. Like we get you. We can get some more schools into you, so we can really hold Edinburgh accountable. So.
0: No, I appreciate that. And speaking of, there was an ask. There was an ask amongst the audience. And I was in the audience, and one of them is, tomorrow is the school board meeting, right?
1: Yeah.
0: And in this meeting, they're going to address the budget and the deficit, but you all want them to address the situation, correct?
1: Yeah.
0: And the situation is instating a peace room at Parkside Elementary and reinstating the peace room back at Hyde Park Academy, and you plan on being there, correct?
1: Yes.
0: Would you like to extend an invite to us? Because I'm sure my listening audience would love to come and support you.
1: Yes.
0: So where do we need to be tomorrow?
1: The CPS school board is on Thursday, July 30th, this Thursday at 10 a.m. Address 42 West Madison.
0: 42 West Madison. And a number of you all have signed up to testify and to speak, and you're one of them, right?
1: Yeah.
0: So you got some practice right here on the Cleopatra Show, huh?
1: Yeah.
0: But you were stellar last night, so you... I are a part of what organization do you belong to?
1: Southside Together.
0: And Southside Together put this together, and you all have been working, and you are doing a great job. Do you believe you're doing great?
1: Yeah.
0: Oh, yes, you do. So listen, I will definitely be with you in spirit tomorrow. But listen to this. I am going to have one of your fellow classmates come back on from Parkside Elementary Friday to give us a report of what happened at the school board race, because we'll be all ears for those of us that are working class people. So some of us have to work, me being one of them, but we're going to stream some of the meeting right here on the Cleopatra Show for folks that are listening that want to support you. But do you all have any future meetings coming up for those that were not able to come out last night?
1: Not that I know of.
0: Okay, so what we're going to do is we're going to stand by, wait till the meeting happens tomorrow, 42 West Washington, West Madison. The school board meeting takes place at 10 a.m. And then we're going to have another Parkside Elementary youth, just like yourself, come in on Friday to tell us what happened. And then maybe we'll have some more marching orders, huh? Is that fair? All right, Zaria, I want to thank you for stopping by the Cleopatra Show, and keep organizing. And as the late, great Reverend Jesse Lewis Jackson Sr. would say, keep hope alive. All right, guys, we'll be back.
2: A sunny, beautiful day in Chicago as temperatures climb near 80. On this Wednesday, July 29th, 2026, I'm Annette Flournoy, and in the headlines, CPS has announced some changes to its proposed budget, which no longer calls for 5 furlough days for all CPS employees. CPS CEO Dr. Maclean King sat down for an exclusive one-on-one with WVON's Rufus Williams this morning to talk about those changes and more. Now that 7 Save-A-Lot stores are closed on the city's south and west sides, Mayor Brandon Johnson says he's looking into ways to make sure residents have grocery options. National news from the Black Information Network is next on the iHeartRadio app and 6090 AM WVON, Berwyn, Chicago. It's 1102.
3: A New York City family of a 93-year-old woman wants answers from a Queens funeral home after their loved one was allegedly cremated without their consent. Civil rights leader Reverend Kevin McCall is asking for an investigation. A new study shows eating an avocado every day reduces the risk of heart disease in obese adults.
4: So this means that one small dietary modification every day can improve your long-term heart disease risk.
3: An author of the study at a Penn State University shows eating avocados regularly reduces low-density lipoprotein particles. These are proteins that transport bad cholesterol in the blood. And a temporary installation on the National Mall is paying tribute to more than 41 million Americans who have served in the U.S. military. The National Military Monument has been set up near the Lincoln Memorial. The monument will remain on the National Mall through August 23rd. I'm Misty Jordan with BIN News. Now, back to you, Terry.
5: 2 Democrats are advancing to a runoff in Georgia's special election to fill a U.S. House seat. The runoff will decide who will serve out the remaining term of late Black Democratic Congressman David Scott, who died back in April. His daughter, Marcy Scott, and Everton Blair are moving on to the next round. 80-year-old Scott was the first African-American to chair the House Agriculture Committee. Kentucky Governor Andy Beshear calling for Senator Mitch McConnell to disclose more details about his health or resign from office.
6: If he doesn't have the capacity to serve, then yes, he and or every other member of Congress should resign if they don't have the capacity.
5: The Democratic governor issuing the ultimatum in a letter sent to McConnell and to Senate leader John Thune. The Republican senator has not been seen in public since his hospitalization after suffering a fall at his home in June. McConnell's office has released statements and a couple of photos of the senator saying he remains in a rehab facility. Beshear says that's not enough. He wants more evidence that McConnell can carry out his duties in the Senate. U.S. Central Command says Iran has launched ballistic missiles at U.S. forces in the Middle East.
7: They do want to make a deal. Sometimes they don't want to say they want to make a deal. They want to be the tough guys.
5: Trump just days ago saying Iran wanted to make an agreement. In a post on X, CENTCOM said all of the missiles were successfully intercepted. CENTCOM describing the assault as an attempted surprise attack. Yesterday, Trump expressed some hope about recent diplomatic efforts in the Iran war. This comes as the president met with Israeli Prime Minister Benjamin Netanyahu and Ukrainian President Volodymyr Zelensky at the White House. Corporate boardroom diversity among S&P 500 companies has plummeted to its lowest level in more than a decade. Global advisory search firm Spencer Stuart found that diverse board appointments from top corporations have been on the decline since 2021, when it peaked at 72%. It also found that fewer new directors are currently joining boardrooms. Today, diverse directors are fewer than 50% of the seats, a landmark 2023 Supreme Court case ruling it was illegal to consider race in college admissions, and the Trump administration's opposition to diversity, equity, and inclusion policies forced many companies to reject those initiatives. Trump's executive order said they violate the text and spirit of longstanding federal civil rights laws. More opposition to the International Criminal Court. Now Chad is joining Burkina Faso, Mali, Niger, and Venezuela in starting the process of quitting the tribunal. In a statement this week, the government said the ICC's effectiveness is limited and uneven and accused the Hague-based institution of focusing on African countries. The announcement comes as Chad faces allegations of suspected involvement in the war in Sudan between the army and paramilitaries. Last week, the Chadian foreign minister's Facebook page said the U.S. had pressured the country to reconsider its ICC membership. I'm Terry McCready for the Black Information Network.
8: It's Rufus Williams. The thrill of summer is finally here, which also means it'll be over before we know it. This fall,

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1: This is a perfect time to get in those errands. We're looking at light traffic across the board as you make your way along the Ryan from 95th Street into downtown. That's down to a 17-minute outbound just fine. Light traffic along the Bishop Ford and Tuskegee Airmen Memorial each way. DuSavo Lakeshore Drive looks good northbound until you get to Soldier Field. You'll hit the brakes a bit. That's due to stoplight delays and the fact that streets are closed through Grant Park because of the setup for Lollapalooza that kicks off on tomorrow. Also, we're seeing some delays through Grant Park along Michigan Avenue because of those closures. As you make your way along the Stevenson, not bad at all. You're down to a 35-minute trip from I-355 to DuSable Drive and back again. The Eisenhower's even doing well. Just 40 minutes from Thorndale to the Burn Circle, 40 traveling out, and the Kennedy, not too bad at all. Give yourself just about 30 minutes in from O'Hare to downtown. Getting to the airport, though, slightly slower, a 39-minute trip. Taking a look at our weather. Bright, beautiful skies, a lot of sunshine, and mild. Temperatures climbing to 80 today. Tonight, leveling off at around 62. We're still hovering in the mid-70s. It's 75 at Midway, 75 in Woodlawn, and 75 degrees here at the Talk of Chicago. That's a look at traffic and weather now. I'm Annette Flournoy on the Talk of Chicago, 1690 WVON.
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And we are back. It's a Fired Up Wednesday on the Cleopatra Show. The time is 11:10. And I want to thank Zaria, 11 years old, hanging out with me. Now, she is in a seat that a lot of giants done sat in. Here it is. She looking for Dr. Macklin King. Macklin King was just in here earlier with my colleague Rufus. Isn't that something? These babies, don't count them out, count them in. And if we were to direct some of this energy to uplifting them, my God, the things that we can do and shape their minds. And we already have the institutions to build the greatest of the greatest. So I want to thank Zaria and her parents and the adults that are loving on her and supporting her as she goes onward alongside other youth colleagues that they are organizing collectively for something good. We spend too much time covering the negative of what these children are not doing. I might have a delicate balance always on this show of what they are doing, right? And even if big old age adults aren't doing right by them, I will, and I will support them. So if I can make time out of my day, a mother of 3 under 4, okay, 4 and under, I got the same 24 hours you got. We have to show up for these children, and not just when they're not doing right. We have to show up for them always. And that room should have been packed. And I anticipate it only to grow because I'm going to be committed to following them because there's something special anointed on all of them that were on stage that was undeniable. But that's in every child if we were to nurture it. They're the gift to the world. Only if we want to do right. So I look forward to tomorrow's school board meeting. And you ought to too. There's a school board race coming. And many of you all are asleep at the wheel. The first time in Chicago history, 21 seats will be elected by the people for the people. And we need to keep it frank that they work for the people. And the people are the little people. But they are with the big people's money, the adults' money, tax dollars. And they are unpaid, okay? But they are managing the complexities of this budget and the nuances of our education system, which is frankly broken. And it's broken because it's inequitable. And here it is, a child, a young child on the south side of Chicago is fighting for a room to have peace. Why is that a fight? Help me make

0: people, we clearly got to correct behavior. But I'm looking at big old age people too that don't dress right. You ain't dressing for where you work, where you go to school, or where you worship. You don't care. I was in the grocery store, which is very rare. Most of the time, Mr. Draper run out, but all right, I am on my way home from work. And this woman, and I'm being nice by identifying as such, but this human being, I mean, everything was hanging out. It was just so inappropriate. I deliberately went down aisles in which I had no need. I was just trying to get up out the store because I was confused. I was frustrated. I was angry. I was insulted. I was hurt. I had all of these emotions as to just why. Even Jesus, could you fix this? But it wasn't immediate. It wasn't. The nerve of me to ask from the Lord when he is so busy with all of the devils that are running around here. The nerve of me to call on him in such an hour, but I needed to just calm my spirit. So eventually I bought the little items that I came for and I left and I didn't look any further. I didn't, because it was nothing that I could do. You got to love yourself first. Who am I to come minister to you? I just didn't have it. I didn't have no more gas to give. I will admit that. As we're looking at young folks on the college campus and what they need, know, and should know, apple don't roll too far from the tree. And some of them don't know no better. I've witnessed this. See, I grew up in a household with my mother, nylons and minks. I see kids that all they know is leggings and sport gear. You know, there's two different worlds. Right? And where you had a slip on for church. I asked the child right now, what's a slip and fall in the stove? So this is a dialect barrier of expectations where they completely and literally know not, because they had not exposure, had not the resources, had not the opportunity. And that is real. And I learned that early on in my professional career as an educator, that I've never let loose or forget, because people really were not exposed. But that does not take away from when you know you are expected to do better. At least I would like to think so. But let's see what Susan says. Susan, talk to me. Welcome to WVON.
1: Hey, Cleopatra. Boy, you built me up. I got a lot to say. First, the 11-year-old, she's a peacemaker. Just period. I'm like, wow, she's 11 and she's organizing and coordinating, and that's impressive. That's impressive. So thank you for bringing her on, because we need to, the older, bitter people that don't see the value of the children and only see the negative aspect needs to hear from children like that to get the memo that not everybody's the same. Because sadly enough, in the Black community, it is two worlds. We have two divides, and it's getting wider and wider and wider. I keep advocating for parenting classes, and it's like, well, how can you force parenting classes? Well, one, I would say that if you get in state benefits, that should be something that would force you, as well as definitely, even if we don't want to go that route, when your child is having deep behavioral problems, oh yeah, because where's this coming from? And, you know, with regard to the bonnets, I'm just, oh my God, I don't understand. People do these reels and videos and they have these bonnets on, or they're in the bed and it looks like they have no clothes on underneath. And it's like, you're so young and you could be very attractive, but you won't show your hair. What are you saving your hair for if you have a bonnet on 24/7? Even if it's a pretty silky thing, it's still a bonnet used to protect your hair. Your hair is supposed to be a crown. It's supposed to be a crown that gives you glory. And I'm sorry, Pam, I'm not giving them no. They could be having problems with their hair. We've been dealing with hair for years, with hot combs and the blue gel from, we just laid to rest George Johnson, all his products. We going to look at the pink lotion. We got plenty of stuff to do with hair. Granted, they may not know what to do with the hair because they don't have anybody.

0: be teaching them, which brings me right back to parenting classes. These parents are cavalier because you know what, to me, when you describe that girl that came in and she was just kicked down looking good and the child was just a ragamuffin, you know, it's almost like they were forced to have these children and they're acting like petulant children with their children, kind of like a doll that you give to the kid. I don't want this doll. Well, you're going to carry it anyway because you always need something to play with when we get to wherever. So you're just going to have this to, you know, whittle away the time. And so the child has such an attitude about it. They drag the doll. They get the doll dirty. They throw the doll up against the wall. I'll be honest. It's almost like the children are being treated like an unwanted toy. I gotta have you. I don't have a choice, but it don't mean that I have to treat you right. And it's like that's what it is. It's like I could be well put together. You're dirty. You're not even finished being dressed. You're cold. I'm warm. We're together. You're my child. We don't even match, and you don't care. And you don't even see the disconnect because you don't care. So that's like what we're dealing with now. We got to have something to force the change because we're in the world of it's not that serious when it really truly is. That's why they don't understand anything that we teach them, anything that we tell them. Unless you have a relationship with that child, then they believe that you care and then their ears are open. But until then, they're just going to reject it. So unfortunately, we need these artificial methods to force it to happen because the divide is just so wide right now. It's a shame.
1: No, good call, Susan. Good call. I appreciate when you call. What came to me, and we're going to take a break, and when I come back, Marquita, I'm going to take your call. I've met young people that they wanted to have a baby.
2: More.
1: They failed to realize the baby would grow to talk and walk and be this repository and would grow and require so much need, so much attention because they could not process because they themselves were children. So to Susan's point, I meet a lot of adults that only wanted babies that did not want children. And their inability to comprehend that this is an actual human being that will grow and develop was unconceivable, which always frustrated me and continues to in community, because I always make reference to the fact that I meet people that don't know that they're free. And I can't for the life of me find a way to compose the message because they're mentally enslaved. We'll be back after this break.
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7: No changes in your travel time, so we did just spot a disabled semi. It's off to the right shoulder in the local lanes there at 35th Street. Not affecting your travel times. Luckily, it is off to the shoulder, but you do want to be cautious as you pass by that area on 35th Street. Taking a look at our weather, sunny, bright skies, and beautiful. The National Weather Service says we're headed to the daytime high of 80 degrees. Right now, still steady in the mid-70s. It's 75 at O'Hare, 75 in Oak Lawn, and 75 degrees here at the Talk of Chicago. That's a look at traffic and weather now. I'm Ineff Lernoy on the Talk of Chicago, 1690 WVON.
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0: We could talk about this all night long. It's Fired Up Wednesday on the Cleopatra Show, and summer school is cool. You all are tuning in. I have such stellar students. We've been talking about bonnets, do-rags, bedroom slippers, dressed inappropriately, not at Tuskegee, and apparently not at a number of the historically black colleges and universities, but to the caller, the first-time caller, Greg, he said, the fact that we have to have this conversation, I too agree, I concur that this is a problem, but it's been a problem. But if you really notice, when you think about law, law and laws are created because violation. Somebody had to actually write the thing, the quiet part out loud for those that could not comprehend. So there's dress code policies at work. There's an understood at church. You know, there's some things that are understood. And even in the federal level, which is what Trump has been testing. Those unwritten, unspoken laws that, you know, one could conclude should exist, but the fact that it's not in black and white, if it don't exist, it didn't happen, right? So, and then I have this superstar juxtaposed to that, a shining bright moment in our lifetime, 11-year-old, to come and sit just where Dr. Macklin King sat for Rufus' show. And they were looking for Dr. Macklin King last night. I was too, because I just knew she would come. Now, to her credit, she came to every budget meeting. Now, I did see her there. I saw her at two of them. She had three. So maybe her timing didn't permit, but the children were looking for her, right? And last night, young folks organized on behalf of wanting the peace room. So we talk about all the chaos we see, but that's not all of these children. In fact, I'm here to tell you, mainstream media will have you thinking that's just the makeup of our youth. I beg to differ. So I'm welcoming you all into an organizing space that I'm in that the children have invited me. I bore witness, but I've spent a lot of time with youth in my lifetime. And I know it's not all of our children. They're not lost. Some of them are fighting the conditions that they've been subjected to. And Parkside Elementary and Hyde Park High School are saying, hey, give me back my peace room. And hey, we deserve a peace room too, because we want peace. And I declare on that young person's life to be a peace ambassador. And she just may rise to be an ambassador. She wants to be an attorney. And I see it on her. Let's talk to Marquita. Marquita, talk to me. Welcome to WVON.
1: Okay, thank you. Very informative. I want to congratulate you on your focus on solutions as opposed to having people going back and forth, but having real solutions, bringing individuals to the mic that is going to have solutions. But my issue is with the dress codes that seemingly has spiraled out of control. This is something that's been going on for quite some time, and it's unfortunate that we didn't nip it in the bud when it first started. But we tend to take things and we say, oh, okay, not looking long-term what the effects will be. Now we're starting to see it. When you have individuals going to the grocery stores in their pajamas and slippers, come on. That's not even so much of an appearance as much as it's a health issue as well. Also, I want to bring to the attention that is probably way out of control is all these darn tattoos. I don't mind here and there, but when it gets to the point, it's all over your body, even on your face. If it was meant for our bodies to have these things, we would have been born with it. Yes, we have a right, but then it's a matter of boundaries. And I just want to bring that to the attention as well, too, because there's some areas where individuals, those tattoos are not presentable, especially when you're dealing with food. And I'll leave it at that. Thank you.
0: No, good call. Actually, I was on Metro, and I saw a brown brother. I mean, he was inked and tatted all to the neck, side of the face. I said, whoa, you know, and it's not that it's nothing new, but when I see it, I'm just a little shocked, but you may have a point there, you know. They own some YOLO, Marquita. You only live once, and whether or not you can get a job or not, maybe not be in the forefront, but it is something that I am going to cover because that inked and tatted life is interesting, right? And it does speak volumes, and it is growing. I mean, literally. But when we come back, Frank, I see you on the live line. We'll continue the conversation because summer school is cool, and it's a fired up Wednesday on the Cleopatra Show.

0: Sunny and mild as temperatures climb near 80. Good morning. I'm Minette Flournoy, and here's what's happening. In a few short weeks, when public school students go back to class, their cell phones will have to be put away. Governor J.B. Pritzker signed a law yesterday requiring all school districts and charter schools in Illinois to ban student access to cell phones during classroom hours.
1: Bullying declines, grade point averages improve, AP scores increase, students spend more time connecting with one another instead of scrolling past one another.
0: This measure passed with bipartisan support. Well, the proposed CPS budget being presented to the Board of Education tomorrow will have some changes. It no longer calls for 5 furlough days for all CPS employees and a short-term loan to make payroll in September. CPS CEO Dr. Maclean King sat down for an exclusive one-on-one with WVON's Rufus Williams this morning, who says the furlough days were taken off the table as a result of their 2-week public hearing sessions.
2: Understanding that the furloughs could have prevented the budget from passing, which is equally as important. CPS is experiencing a cash flow issue. And in order for us to be able to, the district to be able to make payroll in September, we must close on a short-term loan in order to make payroll. So we rely on the TANs, the taxes, to make payroll. And when those are late, we engage in a short-term loan, tax anticipation notes, in order to bridge the gap into the district receiving those resources. And so that loan is due to close on September 2nd, and our first payroll is September 4th. So it's vitally important that the budget is passed.
0: The budget being presented to the Board of Education tomorrow will reflect a $732 million deficit and still protect classroom size. Meanwhile, the Chicago Teachers Union is not happy with the proposed budget, saying they advise them to make their amendments more expansive. Well, the period for circulating nominating petitions for the 2027 Chicago mayor's race is now underway. Although Mayor Brandon Johnson has not yet officially announced that he's running for a second term, his staffers are out collecting petitions. Perry Williams has more.

0: We'll have that report later. In the meantime, Mayor Brandon Johnson is touting a record-breaking number of youth employment in Chicago. Johnson announced that the city has created more than 32,000 jobs for young people and young adults across the city this year.
1: Every additional opportunity represents another young person gaining meaningful work experience, earning a paycheck, building confidence, and taking the next step towards a brighter future.
0: The number of youth jobs is the highest annual total in the city's history. That's a look at our news now on 1690 WVON. Traffic and weather up next. WVON News Time, 1134.
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0: A disabled semi is still off to the right shoulder along the inbound Ryan at 35th Street in the local lanes. As you make your way along the Ryan from 95th Street into downtown, expect about a 17-minute trip outbound. Things are moving well. As you make your way along both the Bishop Ford and Tuskegee Airmen Memorial, you will move along at the posted speed. DuSable Lakeshore Drive, of course, we're seeing street closures in and around Grant Park, causing delays along both Michigan Avenue and DuSable Lakeshore Drive. Northbound as you hit Soldier Field, you will see some brake lights, pretty much from Soldier Field to Monroe. As you make your way southbound along DuSable Lakeshore Drive, we are seeing some lane closures due to the setup for Lollapalooza as well, so the one right lane will be shut down there right along Grant Park. As you make your way along the Stevenson, you're down to the posted speed in from I-355 to DuSable Drive and back again. Not too bad either along the Eisenhower, a 40-minute trip from Thorndale to the Burns Circle, 40 traveling out. The inbound Kennedy looks good, 30 minutes in from O'Hare to downtown, but getting to the airport, slightly heavier, a lot heavier rather, a 50-minute trip. Taking a look at our weather. Bright, beautiful skies, lots of sunshine, and mild. The National Weather Service says we're looking at a comfortable 80 degrees today. Tonight, right around 62. We're still lingering in the mid-70s. It's 75 in Midway, 75 in Oak Lawn, and 75 degrees here at the Talk of Chicago. That's a look at traffic and weather now. I'm Ineff Flournoy on the Talk of Chicago, 1690 WVON.
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0: And we are back. The time is 11:39, and it's a Fired Up Wednesday on the Cleopatra Show. And we've been having an explosive conversation. Summer school got to be cool. Y'all checking in all summer long on the TCS, and I love it. Let's go back to the phone lines. They've been lit all day. 773-591-1690. I just had a ray of sunshine coming reporting from the field live. 11 years young. I want to give it up to Zaria and her classmates at Parkside Elementary alongside High Park High School for an event I attended last night as they're fighting for peace. And it is more than a room. And here it is. You can see coverage for days about the teens that are taking over and da da da. Like I told you, slow down the tape. I see some big old age beards in there and a couple grown folk. But okay. But when the young folks are fighting for their mental health, emotional and social stability, and want to be rooted in enhancing their culture, who give them a microphone? That's right, me. And it needs to be more than just me. And while they were looking for Dr. Macklin King and Principal Edinburgh and Principal Alcantar, the principal of both Parkside and High Park High School and the CEO of Chicago Public Schools, none of them were there last night. Now, there may be a schedule conflict. I give it to them. The budget is being heard tomorrow for Chicago Public Schools at the school board meeting. And Zaria and her classmates have extended an invite. That's right, 42 West Madison at 10 a.m. tomorrow. They will be present. And although the TCS will not physically be there, we'll be there in spirit and we'll be streaming some of it. And the coverage will be real. The world is watching. What are we going to do with our children? And here it is on the south side of Chicago. They're just fighting for a peace room. On its face, it sounds horrible because it is. And I've been exclusively covering this. And I've seen it from my own eyes, from their local school council meeting and otherwise. Shame. And I believe one of those three adults should have made their way. Despite a conflict, yes, the summer. But at the end of the day, these young folks are crying out and somebody needs to hear them. I did. And I wasn't alone. It was 50 other folks there present. And they're going to continue to organize because they're deserving. And I will be there to support them. And I hope you all will join them along the way. I'm going to the phone lines. Let's talk to Frank. Frank, talk to me. Welcome to WVON.
1: Yeah, your number one fan in Bolingbrook. How are you?
0: I'm in good spirits, Frank.
1: Good. You know, you remember maybe 2 or 3 years ago, the way these teenage girls were dressing, they had they're wearing thongs with some type of sheer dress or some type of piece that it doesn't cover the thong. It just reveals it more. And we see. I mean, at that time, you know, it was young girls of all weights, you know, 200 pounds. They're wearing thongs. Remember that? They're wearing thongs.
0: I mean, it's been around longer than that, but yes, I do know what you're talking about.
1: Yeah. It was you know, we have our issues in Bolingbrook as well with not teen takeover, but with the tattoo. Bolingbrook has a high biracial community mix. There's a lot of biracial kids around in Bolingbrook. But I don't know how they're surviving. They get interviewed or hired with the tattoos, especially when they reach their face. So I don't know what kind of work these individuals are doing. Maybe they're construction or I don't know. I mean, the tattoo your face is a bit much.
0: Yeah, it's different. It's different. I'll give you that one. Mm-hmm.
1: Yeah, it's a bit much, and you know we don't deal with it in my family. But all this is domestic. Whatever comes out of the home, it reaches the community as a whole. So with the teen, I mean, even with the teen takeover, I mean, if you got young girls twerking on top of the cars. You know, it's demeaning. And something needs to be done about it. But what comes out of the home, you can't legislate what comes out of the house. That is what it is. You know, it's just that today's teens have, it seems like a lot of them have no morals or values. Now, I know we got some good young people out here because I raised a son and a daughter. But we got some good young people out here. But it's just all the bad seed that's reflecting on them as if all of them are bad seeds. And that is my comment.
0: No, I appreciate that. Good call. Yeah. And he has no fight with me. You know, he's talking about an era. And I could come back to a song. That song transformed the globe when he's talking about. But let's talk to Melissa. Melissa, welcome to WVON.
2: Hi, how are you?
0: I'm in good spirits. Thank you.
2: Okay, I came in on the tail end of the conversation, but two, I'm going to address the dress code at HBCUs. I know they were talking about Tuskegee. Xavier in New Orleans received that notice also. So maybe it's going around universally at the HBCUs.
0: It is. My husband just texted me, but he said it's not a new policy. He said that was instituted. He said they late.
2: Yeah, but I will say this, as my daughter is going back, she will be a junior. On the campus, the dress code has been lax. And I understand I'm not an older person. Like I said, I'm Generation X. I'm not a person who does not remember what it is to be a teenager and to be a young person. That's not my problem. But the house shoes and the pajamas is become a part of society, coming out the house like that. And it does need to stop. As I was just coming in my home just a few minutes ago, it's some young girls walking down the street. They got their pajamas on. I wonder, my brother said to me that he would never talk to a woman walking outside with her pajamas on, because that meant you got up, you didn't wash. This is his mindset, with your night clothes on, and then you've been out in the street, and then you're going to come back home in those same clothes. I think it's just become too lax. We are looking at stuff on social media and what people are doing to get paid, and we need to separate the difference. I don't think you have to go to class with stockings and heels, but I do think you need to be presentable. And I want it to be universal, not just focusing on the girls. I want them to focus on the boys too. It's too much. I'm paying too much to send her to school for that. And I know that's not the part of the education with this clothes at college, but in high school it's too much, because we can't have it both ways. We can't come, and I know these are grown men or whatever, and they shouldn't be looking at young girls. I will agree with that. But you don't need to come to school with everything hanging out.
0: It
2: needs to stop. They can express themselves, but it needs to be a universal code, not up, because at Xavier they sent out a thing saying up to the professor's discretion. I don't agree with that. It needs to be a universal code saying, like, how long the shorts need to be, how short the top needs to be. It needs to be universal, that everybody can abide by that, not by professor's discretion, because that can get murky. The second thing about the tattoos, I have a tattoo. I'm not against tattoos, but I think we do have to be conscious when we are talking about the neck and the eye and all of that stuff. You know, and all in your face. You have to think about, I always tell the young kids, that skin is not always going to be 20-year-old skin. It's going to eventually be 40-year-old skin. It's eventually going to be 50-year-old skin. It's eventually going to be skin where you had a baby, and it's going to be stretch marks. So you need to, you know, you need to think all of that through. But in a professional life, if you go to the doctor and stuff now, doctors that have tattoos and they got their nose pierced and all of that stuff that the Black community was demonized for years ago. So I think it just needs to be a balance. We need to find a middle ground. We need to find a balance. Let them express themselves, but there needs to be a balance. And it's, I think everything is the way you communicate with them. Not always about, you know, coming at them so harshly, but explaining why we are putting this in procedures and why we need to do that. And standing by it, but offering them an explanation why we are trying to teach you to do that. That's just my comment. Thank you so much.
0: No, I appreciate that. I think it's rich. Listen, guys, I appreciate you all participating in today's assignment. When we come back, June is Disability Pride Month. Now, we've covered this a little bit, but it speaks volumes to an opportunity for us to raise awareness about, you know, the Americans with Disabilities and the Act. You know, I'm always fighting a good fight about ADA accessibility, all of this good stuff. And, you know, up the wazoo, the violations that exist on the south and west sides of Chicago is just ridiculous. There's an event that's coming up, and this opportunity is very unique because it's going to provide safe space for adults with intellectual, developmental, and mental health disabilities. You don't want to miss this. We'll be back.
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11: Last break, I was talking about those southbound lanes along DuSable Lakeshore Drive that shut down. We're looking at the right lane. It is closed from Monroe to Roosevelt Road. It'll be closed until Monday. That's August 3rd. Until cleanup happens for Lollapalooza. The actual Lollapalooza itself event kicks off tomorrow. Taking a look at our weather, bright, beautiful skies, lots of sunshine and mild. Temperatures topping out around 80 today. We're right now still hovering in the mid-70s. It's 75 at Midway. Sunny and 75 in Oak Lawn. And 76 degrees here at the Talk of Chicago. That's a look at traffic and weather now. I'm Annette Flournoy on the Talk of Chicago, 1690 WVON.
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0: And we are back. It's a Fired Up Wednesday on the Cleopatra Show. And summer school is so cool. All y'all done checked in. Don't matter what season it is. Woo! We've been having some fun today, but let's get down to some business. July is Disability Pride Month, and we've been raising awareness because this is impactful to communities across the country. And every step of the way, Resource Center is holding its second annual Catch-22 Resource Venue. This is a free event to the public, and it is held right here in Chicago area for adults with intellectual, developmental, and mental health disabilities. On the live line is Tiffany and Kimberly, both of whom serve as one is the board president of Every Step of the Way Resource Center, and the other is the president of ARC Illinois and consultant on Every Step of the Way Resource Center. I want to welcome both Tiffany and Kimberly on the Cleopatra Show. Welcome, ladies. How are you?
1: Good. How are you?
0: It's been a fire show. We done went from bonnets to do-rags being banned to a wonderful 11-year-old in the studio. And now I land at this gift that's going to keep giving. This is your second annual event in tribute to Disability Pride Month in July. So I'm excited to have you both. So let's get to it.
2: Thank you for having us.
0: Absolutely. Absolutely. So elaborate. I mean, tell us a little bit about Every Step of the Way Resource Center. And I am talking to you, Tiffany.
2: Yes, yes. So how Every Step of the Way Resource Center started is because when my daughter, who has autism, graduated from the special education system at age 22, there weren't any resources and programming for her support needs. So almost 4 years after she graduated, I still realized that we were still having the same problem with finding programs for her needs. And I noticed that a lot of parents were concerned about the same thing. So I just decided to take my lived experience and my professional experience as a regular special educator and start the organization and to be able to give parents resources, referrals in their individualized areas of need. So it could be if they need resources about academics, social daily living skills, medical or dental, just any area of need that they feel like they need to find resources and referrals in. And then also with the Resource Center, we found out that a high area of need was respite care, because although an individual is an adult, they still, some of them still need 24/7 supervision depending on their support needs. So a lot of parents aren't able to get out to just to do regular things that other people are able to do. They would need somebody to watch their child. So some people can't go shopping independently. They can't go to the movies by themselves. They can't go to the laundromat or go to church. So we had started an out-of-home respite care program to give parents some relief and so they can be able to take care of those essential things and to be able to focus on self-care as well.
0: And that is important. That is important. And Kimberly, talk to us about your intrinsic work with not only just consulting with the organization, but ARC of Illinois.
3: Oh, sure. Thank you so much for having us. And every step of the way Resource Center is near and dear to my heart. And one of the reasons why I picked this up immediately when I heard the mission and vision is because this is the gap for people with intellectual and developmental disabilities. Across the board, I know we hear the word autism, but all disabilities have a spectrum. And there's the children who have high needs and those who have mild to moderate needs. And it's unfortunate that there's never been a place where people can all come, families can come together and get resources for their loved ones who have graduated or who are transitioning into adult services, a resource fair. Many of those resource fairs that we have, you know, a lot of parents would go there and they would say, oh, I'm so sorry, we only cover up until age 21 or we only cover to age 22. Also being a mom of an adult son living with a disability and realizing how difficult it was for me to manage after my son graduated from high school. And so I just fell in love with the mission and the vision, fell in love with the respite care concept, and met Tiffany. We became friends, fast friends. But in that interim, I actually became board president, president of the board of directors for the Arc of Illinois, which is an organization, nonprofit, that supports people with intellectual and developmental disabilities. And we provide support, public policy advocacy, and educational programs. And we do have a heavy focus on those people that are transitioning into adult services. But this resource fair means a lot to me, and I wear several hats in the community, but this is one that's near and dear to my heart.
0: No, I appreciate that. I appreciate all of what you all do. So please let the listening audience know how they can come out to this free event, and where will it be?
2: Okay, so the event is Saturday, August 8th, and it will be at the Ridge Park District Fieldhouse. And the address is 1817 West 96th Street, but just to be more clear, like 96th and Longwood Avenue. So that's where it's actually at. We are, if they want to register, they can go on our website, www.esw2022.org, and they found the registration link there. Just to let you know, thank you to our event sponsors, Matt O'Shea, the 19th Ward Alderman, he's sponsoring the event, a local business, Al's Cookies, who he started a business for his son who has autism, and he was also worried about the aging out dilemma as well. So he's going to be he's a sponsor as well. So is the Arc of Illinois, and Sensory Meetup is a sponsor as well. But attendees can expect some live presentations. There'll be a presentation talking about puns, and that's a database that individuals with disabilities can get onto for state funding. And Kimberly can talk more about that because she's the expert on puns.
0: Well, we are also up against a break, so I got a hard stop. My show is ended. Okay. I just want to make sure I got the information out there for you both. I appreciate all the work that you all are doing, and keep up the good work.
3: Thank you.
0: All right, guys. It has been a blast to be with you for Fired Up Wednesday. Tomorrow is a Thoughtful Thursday on the Cleopatra Show. And as I watched the grilling of Dr. Anthony Fauci, I'm coming in with some piping hot tea tomorrow. We will break down the analysis of what happened. But I want you all to remember this. Tomorrow is the school board meeting. As we are on the precipice of electing 21 seats for the first time in Chicago's history, attend a school board meeting. If you can't come in person, show up online. But show up for these young folks, because that superstar that was just in my studio right here with me, she'll be there, along with other young folks demanding for a peace room, not only just to be reinstated at Hyde Park, but to be instituted at Parkside High School. So all the young folks, don't lambast them to be the teen takeover kids. There are some great stellar students across the city of Chicago. I just had one in the studio with me. Join me tomorrow. Summer school is cool. 9 a.m. on the Cleopatra Show.
4: A sunny, comfortable day in Chicago's temperatures top out around 80 degrees on this Wednesday, July 29th, 2026. I'm Annette Flournoy. Into the headlines, Mayor Brandon Johnson is taking a victory lap over record-breaking jobs numbers for young people this summer. CPS has announced some changes to its proposed budget, which no longer calls for 5 furlough days for all CPS employees. CPS CEO Dr. Macklin King sat down for an exclusive one-on-one this morning with WVON's Rufus Williams to talk about those changes. And now the 7 Save-A-Lot stores are now closed on the south and west sides of the city. Mayor Brandon Johnson says he's looking into ways to make sure residents have grocery options. National news from the Black Information Network is next on the iHeartRadio app and 1690 AM WVON Berwyn, Chicago. It's 1202.
5: A New York City family of a 93-year-old woman wants answers from a Queens funeral home after their loved one was allegedly cremated without their consent. Civil rights leader Reverend Kevin McCall is asking for an investigation. A new study shows eating an avocado every day reduces the risk of heart disease in obese adults.
6: So this means that one small dietary modification every day can improve your long-term heart disease risk.
5: An author of the study at a Penn State University shows eating avocados regularly reduces low-density lipoprotein particles. These are proteins that transport bad cholesterol in the blood. And a temporary installation on the National Mall is paying tribute to more than 41 million Americans who have served in the U.S. military. The National Military Monument has been set up near the Lincoln Memorial. The monument will remain on the National Mall through August 23rd. I'm Misty Jordan with BIN News Now. Back to you, Terry.
7: Two Democrats are advancing to a runoff in Georgia's special election to fill a U.S. House seat. The runoff will decide who will serve out the remaining term of late Black Democratic Congressman David Scott, who died back in April. His daughter, Marcy Scott, and Everton Blair are moving on to the next round. 80-year-old Scott was the first African-American to chair the House Agriculture Committee. Kentucky Governor Andy Beshear calling for Senator Mitch McConnell to disclose more details about his health or resign from office.
8: If he doesn't have the capacity to serve, then yes, he and or every other member of Congress should resign if they don't have the capacity.
7: The Democratic governor issuing the ultimatum in a letter sent to McConnell and to Senate Leader John Thune. The Republican senator has not been seen in public since his hospitalization after suffering a fall at his home in June. McConnell's office has released statements and a couple of photos of the senator saying he remains in a rehab facility. Beshear says that's not enough. He wants more evidence that McConnell can carry out his duties in the Senate. U.S. Central Command says Iran has launched ballistic missiles at U.S. forces in the Middle East.
9: They do want to make a deal. Sometimes they don't want to say they want to make a deal. They want to be the tough guys.
7: Trump just days ago saying Iran wanted to make an agreement. In a post on X, CENTCOM said all of the missiles were successfully intercepted. CENTCOM describing the assault as an attempted surprise attack. Yesterday, Trump expressed some hope about recent diplomatic efforts in the Iran war. This comes as the president met with Israeli Prime Minister Benjamin Netanyahu and Ukrainian President Volodymyr Zelensky at the White House. Corporate boardroom diversity among S&P 500 companies has plummeted to its lowest level in more than a decade. Global advisory search firm Spencer Stuart found that diverse board appointments from top corporations have been on the decline since 2021, when it peaked at 72%. It also found that fewer new directors are currently joining boardrooms. Today, diverse directors are fewer than 50% of the seats, a landmark 2023 Supreme Court case ruling it was illegal to consider race in college admissions, and the Trump administration's opposition to diversity, equity, and inclusion policies forced many companies to reject those initiatives. Trump's executive order said they violate the text and spirit of longstanding federal civil rights laws. More opposition to the International Criminal Court. Now Chad is joining Burkina Faso, Mali, Niger, and Venezuela in starting the process of quitting the tribunal. In a statement this week, the government said the ICC's effectiveness is limited and uneven, and accused the Hague-based institution of focusing on African countries. The announcement comes as Chad faces allegations of suspected involvement in the war in Sudan between the army and paramilitaries. Last week, the Chadian foreign minister's Facebook page said the U.S. had pressured the country to reconsider its ICC membership. I'm Terry McCready for the Black Information Network.
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16: 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It's Matt McGill on Chicago's Essential Storyteller, WVON.

0: It's a big Wednesday show today. We are going to have Congressman Mike Quigley on the show. Coming in the studio to talk about his campaign for mayor. And actually, we get a chance to talk to him about some of the things that are happening in Congress. Namely, the Todd Blanche confirmation as Attorney General, which we all should be paying attention to. It's another opportunity for President Trump to take advantage of being President of the United States and trying to change the dynamics of our democracy. Blanche, if you did not know this, is his personal attorney. And now he is poised to be the Attorney General. This is just crazy nonsense. Hey, hey! It's happening real time, though. And we're going to talk to him about that. Areva Martin's coming up. We're going to be talking to her, of course, about the latest.
1: With the Nolan Wells case. So stay tuned for that as well. And, of course, I think we have some soccer stars from Chicago. Are they coming in the studio? Oh, they stream yard. Oh, I'm going back home then. Whenever we get pro athletes on, we need them in the studio. I want my money back right now. You ever want a refund and you need a refund? I tell you what's interesting, man, is all this stuff that's circulating around the internet. Now that Senator Lindsey Graham has passed away and I guess he's buried in the ground, you're starting to see all this stuff come out about him being such a war hawk. The clips from the funeral yesterday, hilarious. Sean Hannity says one thing and then President Trump gets up and says something else. Sean Hannity gets up and is like, you know, it's this misnomer.

0: intent, right? Now, that's what the Supreme Court is supposed to do, help us figure out the meaning of the Constitution. But how does that happen today when you have a Supreme Court that was stacked by this man and that they are complicit as well in going along with what this president wants to happen? And that is to test the powers of the executive branch, to get away with just about everything that they can get away with, and try to, as much as possible, exploit the Oval Office and the integrity of the presidency of the United States of America. It's happening in real time. It's happening on our watch. And we've got to be aware of that. And that's why we need defenders of the Constitution in Congress, guys. Look, we got a general election coming up, and this is probably the most, I guess every election is the most consequential, but this one really is. You know, whether or not Democrats can wrestle back control of the House is very, very important to what's going to happen in the next 2 years under this president, who really and truly does want to undermine the integrity of our democracy, of our republic. And so we'll see that plays out, how that plays out. We're seeing it play out, and it's not going too well, if you ask me, right? We got one side of Congress that's totally fine with letting the president do what he wants to do. But it's going to be interesting to see how some of these lame duck candidates that Donald Trump, John Cornyn, senator out of Texas, he has a key vote for Todd Blanche. It's going to be interesting to see how he utilizes that vote. And I'm going to tell you, man, he's trying to tiptoe all the way up to the line of not supporting. Well, I'm not a yes right now. Are you a no? Well, I'm not a yes. My guess is Todd Blanche is going to vote, John Cornyn is going to vote for this guy, because Donald Trump, and the reality is, Donald Trump has the Republican Party by the neck. And all of these guys that we have watched over the years stand in the halls of our Capitol as if they had integrity about the Constitution. I'm talking about Republicans. All of these guys that we thought were defenders of our Constitution have proven to us in the last 2 years that they are just shills and shells of themselves, that they were frauds, that they were frauds. Not one of them is really a true patriot, as they would have you believe. But anyway, that's just the world that we live in. All right, I'll be back to run down today's show. Maddie's on the board. No, Titus is on the board. It looks like Annette is over there with WVON News until 1 o'clock, and then Logan after that, 591-1690. Phone lines are wide open right now. If you want to get a comment in, I suggest you call right now, because I've got guests coming up on the show. It's me, it's you, it's the Matt McGill Show. Get up on it, everybody.
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0: I tell you what, used to be my theme song back in the day. Oh, actually, it wasn't. When the song came out, I was already with Mia. All right, let me look at my phone so I can figure out what we got going on today. Haley's going to come in studio and join us tomorrow. Areva Martin, what time is she coming on? I guess I should call her. We did agree on coming on today. What time is the PST on Wednesday? I am going to say 10:30, right? How about that? 10 minutes before she's supposed to go on the air. I'm texting her like, you're coming on in 10 minutes. We'll see. Areva might cancel on us, guys. Anyway, I want to get the latest on the Nolan Wells case from her. Any of the latest information she may have. Yeah, thanks. Close that door for me on that. Anyway, it is Wednesday. It's hump day. I know we're gonna have Mike Quigley on, so we'll be talking about that. Some national politics and local politics. Talk about the city of Chicago and how he views the city, the current status of the city, and where he wants the city to go. So we'll have all those conversations coming up in the 1:30 hour. Right now, a lot of stuff going on, and even locally, man. I saw a clip today, the mayor talking about, and this was very interesting. In fact, if I can get it played, I'll get it played for you. The mayor was talking about the IG report. That put a total on a dollar amount of money that was spent on the migrants. And it said there was no excessive spending and that they followed the letter of the law to the T. Their ethics and everything were intact. I thought it was a great report to say that this mayor came in a crisis and had to spend a ton of money to get migrants off the out of police stations and out of bus stops. Out of bus stations and just kind of hanging out. They were about to be homeless and in for a rude awakening when winter time came around. Mayor got them off the street and got them into facilities. The money that they spent was spent according to ethics and to the letter of law. There was no waste there. And it should be a report that people should look at and say, wow, job well done, brother. Job well done, young man. You did an incredible job under the circumstances. We appreciate what you were able to do. That's what it should. But the mayor even admitted in this interview, it was at a press conference, and the lady asked him a very nice question, and it provided him with opportunities to answer. He said it cost me politically. And this is something that I've been saying consistently on the show. He said it cost me politically, and it cost me with black people. With my people. He said, Governor Abbott intentionally sent migrants up here to create chaos in Chicago and create a wedge in between a newly elected black mayor and his black voting base. And he said, the thing that hurt him the most was that they were successful, that it worked. And we got to really look at ourselves and try to figure out how can we be that predictable as black people? That a white governor in Texas can figure out black people in Chicago to a T and how we're going to behave. That should piss you the hell off. It should make you feel embarrassed, honestly, more than anything. But it should really make you mad that they can enact a plan from 1,000 miles away on black Chicago. We can see it coming. And then we give them the alley-oop. We give them the assist to execute the plan and make it work. That's not cool, y'all. We got to be bigger than that. We got to be stronger than that. And the opportunity to be bigger and stronger than that is going to happen next year, right? And it's going to be interesting to see how Black Chicago reacts to that. All right, what does it say? Attorney Ben Crump to share case updates on the death of Nolan Wells. This just came out in my hand from Nashville. Hopefully, we'll get Areva on here. I think she's going to call. Yeah, I just texted her. hopefully we'll get her on here to get her two cents in on this. It's going to happen tomorrow at 11 a.m. All right, so I take it back. It's not going to happen in music at the Music City Center in the Grand Lobby. Oh, man, in good old Nashville, man. It ain't no party like a Nashville party, let me tell you, man. Have y'all been to Nashville lately? That city is off the chain, y'all. Nashville's doing some things, man. It's not Chicago yet, but, man, when I tell you they damn near getting there, they are damn near getting there. Nashville's busy as it can be. That Broadway Street area, oh, my God. Oh, my God. Nothing but clubs and music, country music, cowboy boots and skirts and cowboy boots and skirts and more cowboy boots and skirts. It's amazing down there. George, welcome to WVON. What's on your mind?
1: Thanks for taking my call. Love your show. It's beautiful. I wonder what would happen to those thousands of immigrants that Abbott sent over from Texas. What happened to those individuals? From the police station to where?
0: What'd you say?
1: Their children. I think they're in the system some kind of way, but they're receiving, you know, U.S. benefits. I wonder what happened to them. And also, why can't we go after Greg Abbott?
0: George, I can barely hear you because of the background noise.
1: Is that better?
0: No.
1: Okay, now let me see here.
0: Where are you? On 79th Street, Dan Ryan Station? Red Line Station?
1: I'm on 55.
0: Oh, okay.
1: Okay.
0: You know you're on the red line.
1: How about now?
0: Just roll your window up.
1: I know that they are up.
0: Your windows are up, and it's still that loud.
1: Yes, sir.
0: Man.
1: Yeah. Oh, anyway, right. I just want to know what happened.
0: All right, now I can hear you. Go ahead.
1: Okay, I just want to know what happened to those illegal immigrants that Greg Abbott sent over, and why Pritzker won't fight him through the state or something, because he's using state money when he done that. So I wonder why it's quiet right now, but I want to know what happened to those folks. There was a lot of people, man. Number one,
0: they weren't illegal immigrants, right? They were asylum seekers, right? And so they were let in to the country, legally let in, seeking asylum from Venezuela, from their country.
1: Okay. Right?
0: So they came here and they got housed after they were sleeping on the streets and in police stations and stuff like that. And they a lot of them are still here. Some of them went back to Texas.
1: Oh.
0: But a lot of them are still here. I hope that answers your question. If not, hold on. I got to take a break here. Maybe Areva when we return. If not, she'll call in when she gets a chance. 591-1690. Brian, hold on. Your call's coming up. I got phone lines wide open. It's the Matt McGill Show. Get up on it.
2: A beautiful day in Chicago, bright blue skies, lots of sunshine. The National Weather Service says we're headed to a comfortable 80 degrees today. Good afternoon. I'm Annette Flournoy, and here's what's happening. The National Weather Service is confirming that at least four tornadoes touched down in Chicago's suburbs. After surveying several areas, the National Weather Service confirmed that an EF1 tornado ripped through South Suburban Country Club Hills, Hazelcrest, Harvey, Homewood Monday, causing widespread structural damage and uprooting several trees. Some residents are displaced, and the Red Cross is now providing support. In a few short weeks, when public school students go back to class, their cell phones will have to be put away. Governor J.B. Pritzker signed a law yesterday requiring all school districts and charter schools in Illinois to ban student access to cell phones during classroom hours.
3: Bullying declines, grade point averages improve, AP scores increase, students spend more time connecting with one another instead of scrolling past one another.
2: This measure passed with bipartisan support. Well, the proposed CPS budget being presented to the Board of Education tomorrow will have some changes. It calls for a short-term loan to make payroll in September and no longer calls for 5 furlough days for all CPS employees. CPS CEO Dr. Maclean King sat down for an exclusive one-on-one with WVON's Rufus Williams this morning. She says the furlough days were taken off the table as a result of their two-week public hearing sessions.
4: Understanding that the furloughs could have prevented the budget from passing, which is equally as important. CPS is experiencing a cash flow issue. And in order for us to be able to, the district to be able to make payroll in September, we must close on a short-term loan in order to make payroll. So we rely on the TANs, the taxes, to make payroll. And when those are late, we engage in a short-term loan.
2: Meanwhile, the Chicago Teachers Union is not happy with the proposed budget being presented tomorrow, which still include more than 1,000 layoffs. Well, the period for circulating nominating petitions for the 2027 Chicago mayor's race is now underway. Although Mayor Brandon Johnson has not officially announced that he's running for a second term, his staffers are collecting petitions. Perry Williams reports.
5: Incumbent Mayor Brandon Johnson's political director, Christian Perry, says some groups are starting to collect signatures for the mayor. Meanwhile, Mayor Johnson says he's not in a hurry to make an announcement.
6: My focus primarily at this moment is ensuring that we continue to build progress in this city. And, you know, as much as I know that there's this hurry to get to February, I'm in no rush.
5: The mayor added residents are more concerned about existing problems and not the election 7 months from now. I'm Perry Williams.
2: Mayor Brandon Johnson is taking a victory lap over record-breaking job creation numbers for young people this summer. The mayor says this year, the city created more than 32,000 jobs.
6: Every additional opportunity represents another young person gaining meaningful work experience, earning a paycheck, building confidence, and taking the next step towards a brighter future.
2: He says the numbers of jobs created reflects the highest in the city's history. That's a look at our news now on 1690 WVON. WVON News Time, 1234.
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0: We've got a show today to do and some things to talk about along the way for our WVON listening audience. You know, there are a lot of things that are going on in terms of this war in the Middle East. In fact, somebody on Facebook Live had some comments about that. Where is the little clicker here? Comment about it. Let's see. Charlene, I see Mike Burries. Good afternoon, you guys. Chrissy Trotter says, what the hell, you see how this war in the Middle East expanded after BB paid president a visit. U.S. and Saudi made strikes in Iraq. The first thing about to get now. You know, I'm going to ask Congress quickly about what's going on in the Middle East, because this is concern. You did kind of know that when Netanyahu came to the White House that he was going to be pushing. Well, what was really interesting is listening to some video and audio of Lindsey Graham talking to Netanyahu. I know Netanyahu probably had no idea that his phone call with a United States senator was being recorded and was going to be on social media. I am sure he is probably just absolutely appalled at the fact that this is making the rounds. But Lindsey Graham basically told BBA, hey, I'm going to meet with the president and I'm going to press him on giving you some air cover in Lebanon. They're talking about this like it's a game of, like it's nothing, like it's not a big deal, unfortunately. And we're talking about lives, innocent lives. As we put Lindsey Graham in the ground, he put a lot of people in the ground with his advocacy for defending Israel. That's just the bottom line. That's the bottom line. Let the people in Washington, D.C. and the people in South Carolina, you know, pay their respects the way they want to, as they should. That was their representative. So obviously he represents the interests of the people of Mississippi. South Carolina. Obviously the people in South Carolina feel that innocent people need to be killed in war. It's all good as long as it's war. So if that's how South Carolinians feel, then that's how they feel. All right, let's go back to Michael. Did I answer your question, brother? Was that a sufficient enough answer for you?
1: Hello.
0: Okay. Well, I'm sorry. I don't know how.
1: Matt.
0: Yeah.
1: You hear me?
0: Yes, sir.
1: Matt, let me say this to you. Brandon Johnson said that he said that he was faced with a crisis when he first took office. Mm-hmm. When Mayor Brandon Johnson took office in May of 2023, Mayor Lightfoot had already housed over 20,000 migrants in 3 or 4 hotels downtown, to the tune of 1,000 people. She had put people in field houses, warehouses. So why would she put 50 people on the floor of protection? That was the play on the decision of Chicago, especially the black community. Now, why he had to face the crisis there when you had homeless women sleeping in abandoned cars, abandoned buildings? You have over 15,000 homeless Chicago public school students right now that don't have a meal to go home to, you can't change clothes. You have men sleeping, you have home people sleeping in airports up on the viaduct on 51st Street. Mm-hmm. That's a lie. Mayor Brandon, and first of all,
0: Michael. I hear you. Okay. Good point. Good call. I'm not sure what the point is, but I hear you, brother. Okay.
1: Well, wait a minute, man.
0: No. Wait. No, ain't no more wait a minute, man. I'm moving on to the next call. Because what you're doing here is you're
1: I'm telling the truth, brother.
0: Oh, okay, well tell this truth,
1: I'm
0: brother.
1: Hey,
0: Michael, tell this truth. Everything you just described about Chicago public school teachers or students not having a meal, homeless women sleeping in their cars, everything you just described, did that just happen? That started under Brandon Johnson's tenure as mayor?
1: Well, okay.
0: Hold on. That did not start under Brandon Johnson, did it?
1: But it's still going on.
0: No, no, hold on. I'm asking you a question. And you're just making a statement instead of answering the question. That did not happen under Brandon Johnson's watch, did it? Right? We know that's been going on. All those problems you just listed have been going on for years, haven't they? Wouldn't you agree with that?
1: Yes.
0: Okay. Okay. Hold on. So wouldn't you say then that every mayor from Mayor Daley, Harold Washington, Sawyer, Daley, Rahm Emanuel, Lori Lightfoot, and Brandon, wouldn't you say they all were mayors and these problems for black people existed, right?
1: Yes.
0: Okay.
1: What I'm telling you, man, mm-hmm. is that you have the same 19 black aldermen that's down there, and they're the gatekeepers to what Mayor Daley and Rahm Emanuel and Lightfoot and Brandon mm-hmm. Johnson did. So they just as responsible, too.
0: Okay, well, they're not the same 19. A lot of the aldermen that are down there right now are new aldermen, so we have to keep that in mind. But a good point, the aldermen have a lot of responsibility and leverage when it comes to public policy in the city of Chicago. And a fair analysis of the problems of the city of Chicago would have to include the 50 members of the city council and what has or has not happened for black people over the last 50 years. So I hear you, brother. Good call, man. Brian, welcome to WVON. What's on your mind?
2: Hey, good afternoon. I just want to say, illegal immigration is just a losing subject for the Democratic Party. Every time they open up their mouth, they dig themselves in a hole. You got to realize they start flying those immigrants in over DeSantis and Abbott because they tried to block their borders. The real reason why those blue states is taking those immigrants, go ahead and admit it, brother. Y'all losing population up there and y'all needed them people. That's why they really taking them.
0: Well, California's not, but hold on, Brian. Hey, Brian, but Brian, California ain't losing population. They ain't got to worry.
2: Yes, it is.
0: Wait. Okay.
2: California is losing population,
0: bro. All right, good call, Brian. Good call.
2: Yeah, see, that you got to stop running, man.
0: No, hold on. Let me ask you a question.
2: You still don't know?
0: Brian.
2: I'm listening, bro. Go ahead.
0: All right, so let's look at your blue states. You said the reason why Democrats are taking in migrants is because the blue states are losing population and they need people. California.
2: Let me explain something because I'm glad you're going to be a man in dialogue.
0: Hold on.
2: 50%
0: hold on.
2: California are not legal cities.
0: Okay. Brian, I'm going to tell you this now, right? If you want a dialogue, when I say hold on, if you don't stop talking, then I'm in the conversation.
2: All right, but give me time to respond.
0: You can let me decide that based on if you can let me talk on the show that has my name on it.
2: I'm listening.
0: California just started losing population, right? California is the most populous state in the country, okay? People just started moving into Arizona and Nevada and stuff like that. The immigration problem that you are suggesting is based off of population decline in blue states has been a problem for about 70 years. The problem is that the country, both red presidents and blue presidents, have kicked the can down the road because it was good for business. It was good to have migrants coming in. Now, can I tell you when it's okay when I'm done?
2: Grandstanding.
0: All right, I'll just put you on hold then, brother. The red states and blue states, members of Congress have kicked the can down the road because migrant workers were good for the economy. They were good for the economy. That's the bottom line. So from, you know, this is not a problem that has occurred over the last 20 years. Migrants coming in. When I was living in California in the 80s, they were talking about people crossing. They were talking about illegals crossing the border in the 80s. Migrant workers have been working on farms in the United States of America for a year. In Chicago. Let me tell y'all this. I had a job, as you guys know, bartending, working down at a downtown hotel. I started that job in 1994, I think it was five. I got hired with a guy who told me that he came to America in a trunk of a Cadillac, and it was about five or six people in the trunk with him. He was joking about how he rode across the border with his face in somebody's ass. We were joking about it. That was 1994. He got hired at the hotel. He paid somebody $500 to get him across the border. All right? This has been going on for years, guys. This is not a new issue. It is a bad issue for the Democrats. There's no question about it. But let's not pretend like this is a Democratic Party issue. This is an American issue. American politicians have kicked the can down the road on what to do about migrant workers coming across illegally, turning your head the other way, because a lot of these business owners, a lot of them that were Republicans, were paying cheap wages to have them come over here and work pennies on the dollar. That's the American. That's how. So basically, all we did during the 60s, 70s, 80s, 90s, 2000s is reinvent slave labor by throwing some change at migrants that were coming across the border. We were building the American economy. It was different than slavery, where it was free. This time it was damn near free. They were paying migrants pennies, coming up here, working on farms, working in chicken factories down in southern states, Arkansas, working in some conditions that probably you wouldn't work in. The migrant problem ain't new. Now, the Democrats have embraced it and it's become a problem for them, but this ain't a new problem. 591-1690, you're listening to The Matt McGill Show.
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0: I did go over my commercial break there. I was going to bring old boy back on and let him respond. But what a lot of people don't understand is we have something in the business called breaks that we have to take. So I couldn't let you come back on, brother, until we play these commercials. But anyway, it is what it is. I don't know what it is. Y'all gonna get me in a mood, man, which I like. You know, I really do, man. I like doing the show with an attitude, so I'm cool with that. All right, 591-1690 is the number to call. The migrant situation has been going on. Both parties have kicked the can down the road on this. Democrats embraced it because they felt like this was going to build a constituency within the Hispanic, Latino, slash community, which is the fastest growing community in America, right? So they rolled the dice and said, hey, look, we will embrace because the Democratic Party is supposed to be the Big Ten party. You know, we'll take on this issue of immigration and a pathway to citizenship for people to do it in a respectful way. It has not, has it been a good a position for the Democratic Party? Well, it all depends. It all depends. It worked for Barack Obama. It didn't for Hillary Clinton when Donald Trump ran for office in 2016. It was the Latino, Hispanic, immigrant community was part of the Obama coalition that got him elected twice. But Donald Trump came down the escalator, said, I'm going to build a wall. Even when some of his big Republican supporters and members of Congress were warning him and saying, hey, look, some of our donors own businesses that benefit from migrant labor. Now, here's the reality. The border is a mess and always has been a mess. And Joe Biden didn't have a solid policy that addressed it in a way where it would not have become an issue that allowed Donald Trump to become president. That I can accept that. I can accept that. The reason why Donald Trump got elected president in 2016 had nothing to do with the border. Had nothing to do with the border. Had to honestly, and let me backtrack a little bit. The reason why Donald Trump got elected had nothing to do with him coming down the escalator and saying, I'm going to build a wall. Or let me say, it had a little to do with him getting elected. What got Donald Trump elected president in 2016 was the fact that he was running against Hillary Clinton. Bottom line. In fact, if you put Joe Biden in there in 2016, Donald Trump doesn't become president. If you put anybody, if you put Bernie Sanders in there, and it was Bernie Sanders' turn, he had the momentum. You put anybody in there but Hillary Clinton and Donald Trump doesn't become president. You could have put Flavor Flav in there and Donald Trump would have lost in 2016. Hillary Clinton was probably the only person that Donald Trump was going to beat. And then the Democratic Party created a monster. The monster that is Congresswoman Debbie Wasserman Schultz. Hold on, let me read. Let me read y'all this bull crap. You want a glass of pissed off? Hold on. Let me pull this up for you. If I can get it up in time. Is Debbie Wasserman Schultz running for re-election? Let's see what comes up. And y'all, I'm going to read this to you. Because I already know the story. She's running for re-election in 2026. Debbie Wasserman Schultz, guys. Because Florida's congressional districts were significantly redrawn. Her longtime 25th district was effectively dismantled, and she announced that she would seek re-election in Florida's 20th congressional district instead. Her decision has become one of the more closely watched Democratic primaries in Florida because, listen to this. The 20th district is heavily Democratic, historically black. Some black Democrat leaders and members of the Florida Democratic National Committee have criticized her decision because she's a selfish piece of crap. So says me, this radio host. Now, I used to like her. Some Democratic leaders and members of the Florida Democratic National Committee have criticized her decision to run, arguing it could diminish black representation. She doesn't care. Luke Campbell is running because he's so pissed off. He probably shouldn't because he's going to split the vote. Wasserman Schultz, yes, she's Jewish and she is a Zionist and she's a big AIPAC person, has defended, and that has, the fact that she's Jewish has nothing to do with it because there's a bunch of Jews out here that would not have run for that office, that have some integrity about themselves and would have supported the black candidate representing a black district. Just not this one. Just not this one. Wasserman Schultz has defended her candidacy by pointing to her experience and seniority in Congress and saying she can effectively serve the, her experience got us Donald Trump. That's how effective her experience has been. She was running the DNC. It got us Donald Trump. Debbie Wasserman Schultz can go. And if she wins that race in Florida, black people need to be in bed. We need to be starting some riots. We need to be. The woman who gave you Donald Trump, Debbie Wasserman Schultz, is running in a majority black Democratic district in Florida. Because her district got dismantled. Instead of her just taking a bow and saying, I've served my time, she's going to try to take over a black congressional district. She ought to be embarrassed. Miss AIPAC, the person that gave you Donald Trump. If it wasn't for her selfish decisions in trying to pave the way for Hillary Clinton to run in 2016, we wouldn't have Donald Trump. The only person that Donald Trump could have beaten in 2016 was Hillary Clinton. The only person that was more distasteful in the mouths of American voters than Donald Trump in 2016 was Hillary Clinton, and that's who the Democrats served up. And Barack owns his share of blame in that too, because he was president. It either should have been Bernie Sanders or Joe Biden. Joe would have got over his son dying as soon as he would have raised his hand up and took the oath of office. For Barack and Debbie Wasserman Schultz and everybody else in the DNC that allowed Hillary Clinton one more shot at glory, you are the reason why we have Donald Trump. 591-1690. When we return, civil rights attorney, amazing sister, black power in its strongest form. Attorney Areva Martin joins us. She's going to give us the latest on the Nolan Wells case and just her thoughts about how this case is moving along. 591-1690. It's Black Power. It's radio. 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
8: Good Wednesday afternoon, Chicago. I'm Logan Page, and here are your news and lights. Mayor Johnson's acting CFO resigns ahead of budget season. CPS revises budget to address $732 million deficit. Report highlights major funding gap between HBCUs and Ivy League schools. And Ford recalling more than 560,000 Broncos over potential fire risk. 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
14: A New York City family of a 93-year-old woman wants answers from a Queens funeral home after their loved one was allegedly cremated without their consent. Civil rights leader Reverend Kevin McCall is asking for an investigation. A new study shows eating an avocado every day reduces the risk of heart disease in obese adults.
15: So this means that one small dietary modification every day can improve your long-term heart disease risk.
14: An author of the study at a Penn State University shows eating avocados regularly reduces low-density lipoprotein particles. These are proteins that transport bad cholesterol in the blood. And a temporary installation on the National Mall is paying tribute to more than 41 million Americans who have served in the U.S. military. The National Military Monument has been set up near the Lincoln Memorial. The monument will remain on the National Mall through August 23rd. I'm Misty Jordan with BIN News. Now, back to you, Terry.
16: Two Democrats are advancing to a runoff in Georgia's special election to fill a U.S. House seat. The runoff will decide who will serve out the remaining term of late Black Democratic Congressman David Scott, who died back in April. His daughter Marcy Scott and Everton Blair are moving on to the next round. 80-year-old Scott was the first African-American to chair the House Agriculture Committee. Kentucky Governor Andy Beshear calling for Senator Mitch McConnell to disclose more details about his health or resign from office.
17: If he doesn't have the capacity to serve, then yes, he and or every other member of Congress should resign if they don't have the capacity.
16: The Democratic governor issuing the ultimatum in a letter sent to McConnell and to Senate Leader John Thune. The Republican senator has not been seen in public since his hospitalization after suffering a fall at his home in June. McConnell's office has released statements and a couple of photos of the senator saying he remains in a rehab facility. Beshear says that's not enough. He wants more evidence that McConnell can carry out his duties in the Senate. U.S. Central Command says Iran has launched ballistic missiles at U.S. forces in the Middle East.
18: They do want to make a deal. Sometimes they don't want to say they want to make a deal. They want to be the tough guys.
16: Trump just days ago saying Iran wanted to make an agreement. In a post on X, CENTCOM said all of the missiles were successfully intercepted. CENTCOM describing the assault as an attempted surprise attack. Yesterday, Trump expressed some hope about recent diplomatic efforts in the Iran war. This comes as the president met with Israeli Prime Minister Benjamin Netanyahu and Ukrainian President Volodymyr Zelensky at the White House. Corporate boardroom diversity among S&P 500 companies has plummeted to its lowest level in more than a decade. Global advisory search firm Spencer Stuart found that diverse board appointments from top corporations have been on the decline since 2021, when it peaked at 72%. It also found that fewer new directors are currently joining boardrooms. Today, diverse directors are fewer than 50% of the seats, a landmark 2023 Supreme Court case ruling it was illegal to consider race in college admissions, and the Trump administration's opposition to diversity, equity, and inclusion policies forced many companies to reject those initiatives. Trump's executive order said they violate the text and spirit of longstanding federal civil rights laws. More opposition to the International Criminal Court. Now Chad is joining Burkina Faso, Mali, Niger, and Venezuela in starting the process of quitting the tribunal. In a statement this week, the government said the ICC's effectiveness is limited and uneven and accused the Hague-based institution of focusing on African countries. The announcement comes as Chad faces allegations of suspected involvement in the war in Sudan between the army and paramilitaries. Last week, the Chadian foreign minister's Facebook page said the U.S. had pressured the country to reconsider its ICC membership. I'm Terry McCready for the Black Information Network.
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0: right, guys, Congressman Mike Quigley coming up at 1:30. He's running for mayor, so we'll talk about that. I'm going to talk to him about the Todd Blanche hearing stuff, confirmation, to get his thoughts on that and everything else that's going on in the Middle East and everything else that's going on with national politics. We'll get his thoughts, of course, on what he wants to do if he becomes mayor of Chicago and how he's going to connect with Black Chicago. That's what it's all about. Areva Martin is an amazing force when it comes to being an American. As an attorney, she's taken on the issue of civil rights, of defending people in obvious places in this country where their rights are being threatened all over the place. This sister is a force on television. Spent some time here in Chicago, going to University of Chicago, all of that. You see her on TV giving expert analysis on some of the most important legal cases that are confronting our country and as they intertwine with social issues, which, of course, are important as well. She's a 5-2 player. I can talk to her about politics, too. We don't even have to talk about legal stuff. She can go round for round with anybody on political analysis and the impact that's having on our country. She is all too familiar with what it's like to be Black and living in America. With that, I introduce our sister, Areva Martin. Counselor, welcome back to WVON. Uh-oh.
1: Wasserman Schultz better not run into you.
0: Okay.
1: Because you just ran her up, down, backwards, forwards, and all the way around. I was sitting here cringing like, Lord have mercy, what did Debbie do to Matt?
0: And yeah, I used to like her, though. I used to like her too, right? But you know what what really got me off on the wrong track with her? When I saw that they were fixing the 2016 Democratic nomination process for Hillary Clinton. And Debbie was in charge of that. She was chair of DNC at that moment. And they paved the way. They impacted Bernie Sanders' funding. And they just paved the way for and Barack owned some of that too, though. And Barack's my dude. I love him. But Barack, as president, you are at the top of the Democratic Party. And Hillary, America already told you what they felt about Hillary being Clinton when you ran for president, Barack. They chose you over her. You know what I'm saying? And I just felt
1: like... Well, now to be fair, there are people who run for president once and didn't win. Win the second time. But let me tell you where I'm totally in agreement with you. This running in that Black district, that...
0: Oh.
1: 100% on that. Like, that doesn't make any sense. Your district has been redistricted. You know the importance of Black representation. Yes. Go do something else. Make a contribution to society, but do not run in that. That I don't understand.
0: Isn't that terrible?
1: We do understand it. It's power. We know what it's about. But it's not right.
0: You know what, attorney? When people used to say, have been saying this over the last 10-plus years about the Democrat, they've been describing Democrat elitists, right? This elitist mentality and attitude. And I was like, you know, what do they mean by that? This is it. The fact that Debbie Wasserman Schultz feels like, as a Jewish woman, that I can run in a majority Black district. That's that elite mentality, that privilege. See, they were describing Democrat elitists as being out of touch with working class people. Bernie Sanders was saying that. That's why his campaign was so bad. That's why DSA candidates are having so much success right now, because they are hitting a nerve and connecting with working class Democrats, right? That are listening to them a little more, and they're not being swayed by, they want to get rid of prisons and, you know, what Trump's trying to say. They're going to live in squalor. They don't believe in lawless laws and rules and this, that, and the other. You know, they're listening to what the Mamdanis of the world are actually saying, right? And what Bernie and AOC have been saying over the years, right? Debbie is showing that she's an elitist and she feels like she's privileged and that she has a right to run in that district, no matter that it's a majority Black. And that's, to me, is the same mentality that pushed Hillary in front of. But, Sister Areva, you know this. The vice president always runs I think they pressured Joe Biden in 2016 not to run. Hey, Joe, you're still mourning your son. You don't really want to do this. And I think
1: I don't know. You know, we may never know what happened, you know, the inside ball game that happened around that election. But we do know now with redistricting and all the attacks that are happening on black political power around this country that we cannot afford to give up seats. And we definitely cannot be in battles with our own party.
0: Our own party.
1: We cannot take that battle on. We need to be fighting.

0: She probably has the name recognition and the party support and probably is raising all the money.
1: Well, she's got APAC. I can guarantee you she's got that.
0: I'm going to get up to speed on that race and come back and we'll talk about it. I need a little bit more information. Yep. I want to do some research on the candidates and figure out what's going on in Florida because something is weird.
1: That is not. Let me ask you this because you're out in L.A., the mayor's race, and I'm, you know, look, I love our sister Karen Bass out there, but I know you, Nitha Raman, I believe her name, she's a DSA candidate.
0: Nitha
1: Raman. Yes. DSA candidate. It is the DSA.
0: Well, let's be clear. DSA now is hot, right? It's the thing. So everybody wants to claim the mantle, but DSA as an organization did not endorse Nitha Raman in the primary, and I don't see her running towards DSA in the way that you mentioned Mandami and others. So we don't want to just give everybody the title of DSA because you got to walk the talk. And in a race in a city like Los Angeles, watch this race closely because I don't have any evidence that she's going to be out doing, you know, talking like a DSA candidate, like Mandami and some of these others. So I'm not so sure that she's going to fully embrace what it means to be a DSA candidate. It's early. You know, we just got over our primary. It's the summer. Folks aren't paying that close attention to politics. And full disclosure, I'm on Karen Bass's finance team. I'm Karen Bass.
1: I like Karen.
0: You know, wheels fall off. So... But we'll see. We'll see what happens around. You know, I'll just say L.A. ain't New York, and Nitha Raman is not Mandami.
1: You know. Here's what I think is happening, though, Sister Areva Martin. I think that, like, if you look in Michigan at the Michigan Senate race between Abdul Asayid and Haley Stevens, right? He even came out in a debate the other day. He said, "I'm not a socialist," right? However, there's some connective tissue between some of the issues that he supports and the DSA. So I like him and maybe like Nitha Raman, he's going to be the beneficiary of going against the establishment Democrat. And here's the example, because this is really the big issue.
0: Hold up. Mm-hmm. Let me just be clear. Nitha Raman has been in Los Angeles City Council longer than Mayor Bass has been there. So it's not really accurate to call her a candidate going against the establishment. She is the establishment.
1: Right. No, I hear you.
0: Doctor in Michigan ain't been elected to office. Mandami, I guess, had been in the their state legislative one term. But Nitha Raman has been sitting in City Hall for 10 years. And let me just tell you another fact that folks may not know. Nitha Raman was losing her city council election. Karen Bass picked that election up and put it on her back the way black women do for the party and got Nitha Raman over the finish line. Nitha Raman had endorsed Karen Bass on Monday and then on Tuesday stabbed her in the back and said, "I'm running against you." So we can't let that anti-establishment candidate fly because that ain't true. That's just factually inaccurate.
1: And here's what I want to feel about black Democrats, right? That they don't have to be establishment Democrats to win. They don't have to go for the whole kid and caboodle of establishment. Because see, what is propelling some of these candidates is their position, their anti-Israel position. So even like when you look at Abdul El-Sayed in Michigan, he says, "I'm not a socialist." He says, "I'm a capitalist, but I understand capitalism, right?" But he's got an anti-Israel, anti-APAC platform. That kind of connects him with some of the, talking points and issues that DSA celebrates. But this anti-APAC, anti-Israel, anti-Benjamin Netanyahu, anti-spending our taxpayers' money on fighting wars in Israel is a big deal. And the Democratic Party doesn't know how to address it. We've got black candidates in Illinois that are taking APAC money. The race in Missouri won, where Cori Bush is trying to get her old seat back, is all about APAC. Where the brother Wesley Bell did exactly to Cori Bush what Anithya Raman did to Karen Bass, said, I'm not running, and then got some money from AIPAC, and then he decided to run against Cori Bush. And I'm with you. We can't let that kind of stuff go.
0: No, we got to call balls and strikes. Why is this

0: congressman running against Brandon Johnson?
1: Well, I'm gonna ask him when he comes in, because I'm gonna tell you why. He's and Mike Quick is a good guy. He's here. Brandon's not polling good, so it's like sharks in the water. Everybody. And the last time, Sister Reva, we had 9 people run for mayor. Everybody ran. Brandon is losing some of his funding. He lost SEIU, so it looks like this is red meat. It's easy. It's going to be somebody can step up.
0: When is he up?
1: Next year.
0: Okay. Yeah. So folks are circling. The sharks are in the water. Sharks.
1: Right. And the congressman, he's, Northside Democrat. He's been, in the game in Congress for years, but he's not that one. Alexei Janulius, who's our Secretary of State, has $18 million in the bank. And everybody already is kind of like saying, hey, it's going to be Alexei. He's going to be the person. But the mayor is.
0: What is Brandon doing? What is Mayor Johnson doing that's causing folks to separate, drop, distance? What's going on?
1: The migrant situation got him off with black people. With black people, the migrant situation threw his first months in office into a tizzy. And like, look, I had black people right now that will call this show right now, and they will talk about the fact that he spent money to house the migrants as the reason why they don't support him. And they don't understand is that was the game plan. That's why Governor Abbott of Texas sent him up here in the first place, was to create that chaos and to create that energy that did it. And Brandon, as much as I have known Brandon for years and love the brother, he made some rookie mistakes, just not embracing the business community like he should have, not building.
0: These jobs are thankless. These mayors, they get blamed for everything. Hey,
1: that's what I'm asking the congressman.
0: Everything.
1: Hey, let's take a quick.
0: I don't know. I haven't met Brandon, I don't know him from a can of paint. But, Karen Bass, I've been with her every step of the way. And that woman can't turn right for the folks who wanted to turn left, saying you turn right.
1: Hey, Sister Areva Martin, Chicago is even worse. That's going to be like one of my first questions to Congressman Quigley. He's here already. Be like, why do you want this job? This job, because
0: you can't satisfy the people.
1: Can't.
0: They blame. I mean, Karen, LA is a city in a county.
1: Yeah.
0: So they're unincorporated county communities that. She gets blamed for what happens in our L.A. County. It's one of the richest counties in the world, and we have governing structures and bodies. But everything that happens, within a 50-mile radius of Los Angeles, 100-mile radius.
1: Why don't you have your own show in L.A.? You should be on talk radio in L.A.
0: I was on talk radio for several years.
1: Okay.
0: I do my digital show.
1: Okay.
0: I just find that it's a little freer for me to be in my digital space. So I have the special report. You guys can check me out. I'm on YouTube, and then I post all over my social media pages. But yeah, I did 2 years of drive time talk, 2 hours.
1: Oh, did you? Okay.
0: Yes, I've done my tour of duty with talk radio.
1: I know, that's right.
0: Loved it. Talked to a lot of incredible people. But I still get to, chop it up with some of the nation's leaders, Congress folks, and thought leaders.
1: Let me tell you this. It's easier to do these days. You can do it from home.
0: Oh, yeah. I did mine from home. I built a whole home studio. No, because when I was doing it on the weekend, I was driving into a studio. This is crazy. All my guests are national. I don't get, everybody's coming in L.A. You want to talk to folks in D.C. and New York and Chicago? They're at home, so thank COVID for that. Changed the game for how we do TV and radio.
1: Let me take a quick break here, because I'm all past my break. I'm going to take a quick break, and then when you come back real quick, we'll just talk about the latest with Nolan Wells, and I know you'll come back on a little later on. All right, talking to Sister Areva Martin, amazing civil rights attorney, and just like I said, amazing force in America, whatever she does, however she addresses it, an author, a thought leader, influencer, a consultant to Mayor Karen Bass out there in L.A. This sister is a force that we need to love, because she is a part of our community and respect at the same time. Quick break. We'll be right back with Areva Martin after this.
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3: It's Rufus Williams. The thrill of summer is finally here, which also means it'll be over before we know it. This fall,

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4: All right. Congressman Mike Quigley is here in the building, and we're going to talk to him shortly. Attorney Areva Martin is our guest right now. And you know what, Counselor, I got a note here, I guess a press release, that Attorney Ben Crump is going to share the updates on the case tomorrow, it looks like, at 11 o'clock Central Time. He's in Nashville. The families of Daniel Irving, Tyler Smith, and Nolan Wells are going to be there. Mark Moriel, CEO of National Urban League, looks like he's going to be there. Who's Daniel Irving and Tyler Smith? I'm not sure who those individuals are, but I guess if I read the press release, I would find out here. what is your gut instinct about this case so far?
5: It's one, just the most incredible tragedy I think that any family, any mother, any father can think of, that your kid goes away on a day trip, something that's supposed to be a joyous occasion, and doesn't come home. And you learn 2 days later that he is, in fact, dead, that he's never coming home. So I just start with that, just on a human level, on a personal, on a parent level. It is just horrible and unthinkable that something like that would happen. On the legal part, Matt, I just don't feel like I have enough credible evidence right now to know what happened to Nolan. There's so many people and so much disinformation that has been circulated on the internet. I'm constantly telling people, as I've been talking about this on TV, check the sources. You know, with AI now, it's hard to know what's real and what's not real. And I think as journalists and folks like you and me that have a platform, first and foremost, we have an obligation to make sure we're telling folks the truth. We're giving them facts. And we're not just spreading and disseminating controversies and misinformation. So the prosecutors have been closed-lipped about the 60 interviews that they did. They said they talked to 60 different people, but we've not heard, and they said we're not going to know. They said all that evidence is going to be presented to a grand jury. So, some of the kids have done interviews on YouTube or different blog or different podcasts, I should say. So we've seen them talk, but they don't know what happened to them. So I'm reserving my judgment. I feel like you feel like the black community feels about Mississippi and the distrust, that they have earned, rightfully so, and black folks should be distrustful. But the family has a legal team. They've gotten a second autopsy. They are getting a forensic expert to do an analysis of the phone. So they're doing all the things to give some credibility to the process. And I think we just have to be patient. And wait for the credible, verifiable evidence to come out and not keep fueling all of these conspiracy theories. I don't know if you saw the audio that was released a couple of days ago. people started blowing me up with the AI version, the doctored version of this audio. And then I had to go on TV later that day, and I was on with the FBI expert. And, you know, we all listened to the audio, and it didn't say any of what the doctored up version said. And I just think those people who are trying to, you know, if you believe in justice and if you want to help this family, stop. Just stop. Yeah. How painful must it be for the family to see all of this nonsense that gets circulated online? So we have to respect the process. Everybody, you know, respects that there is a process in place, I believe, that will get us to the truth of what happened to this young kid.
4: Hopefully the truth, right? Because
5: well, it's going to get us as close as we can get, right? I mean, the judicial system is not perfect, but you got independent folks. So when I say get us there, I mean through these independent actors, third parties that have been retained, who are experts, who we do trust. So, and they haven't given us very much at this point. So, you know, you said there's a press conference tomorrow.
4: Press conference. And I did mention the name Daniel Irving and Tyler Smith, and I said I did not know who those individuals were. The family members of those two men will be there with the family of Nolan Wells. Daniel Irving and Tyler Smith were also young black men who were killed. And obviously, you know, the attorney, Ben Crump, is representing their families. They all died within months of each other. So their deaths are just as suspicious and concerning as Nolan Wells' death here. I only got about 30 seconds left. And I said, I'm afraid we're going to be either smoking gun is going to have to come up in this case with Nolan Wells, or we may never know.
5: And I'm with you with that 100%. Yeah. And we don't have that smoking gun yet. That's the main message for everyone, is that smoking gun has not been revealed. And it was clearly not that audio that was released a couple of days ago.
4: Areva Martin. Now, look, when you do a little more research on that race in Florida and call me and let me know when you're ready.
5: I will.
4: Okay.
5: I'm now intrigued by it. I will be back.
4: Thank you. I love you, my sister.
5: Thank you. You're amazing. All right. You too.
4: All right.
5: Be well.
4: Thank you so much. That is power right there. Sister Areva Martin, attorney in L.A. All right. Congressman Mike Quigley on deck when we return. Logan has news coming up right now.
6: Good afternoon. Keep going. You got this, Chicago. I'm Logan Page, and here it's happening in your local and national news. Chicago Mayor Brandon Johnson's acting chief financial officer, Stephen Marr, has resigned after serving in the role for less than 8 months, just as the city prepares for a difficult budget season. His departure comes amid concerns over Chicago's worsening financial challenges, including a projected budget gap, pension obligations, and leadership instability. City officials and financial observers warned that losing the city's top finance official before a key investor conference could undermine confidence in the administration's fiscal management. In other news, Chicago Public Schools has made several last-minute adjustments to its proposed $9.8 billion 2026-2027 budget to address a $732 million deficit. WVON's Annette Flournoy has more.
7: The budget presented to the Board of Education tomorrow calls for a short-term loan to make payroll in September and no longer calls for 5 furlough days for all CPS employees. CPS CEO Dr. Maclean King sat down for an exclusive one-on-one with WVON's Rufus Williams this morning. She says the furlough days were taken off the table as a result of their 2-week public hearing sessions.
8: Understanding that the furloughs could have prevented the budget from passing, which is equally as important. CPS is experiencing a cash flow issue. And in order for us to be able to, the district to be able to make payroll in September, we must close on a short-term loan.
7: Meanwhile, the Chicago Teachers Union is not happy with the proposed budget, which still include more than 1,000 layoffs. Annette Flournoy, Our News Now, 1690 WVON.
6: In other news, a new analysis found that the average Ivy League university received 178 times more foundation funding than the average historically black college or university.
9: between 2015 and 2019. The report says Ivy League schools received a combined $5.5 billion in foundation grants, compared with $303 million for HBCUs. While support from major foundations for HBCUs has declined over time, researchers are calling for more unrestricted and sustained funding, noting that HBCUs produce a disproportionate share of Black college graduates despite operating with far fewer resources. And Ford is recalling more than 560,000 Bronco and Bronco Raptor SUVs from model years 2021 through 2026 because of a potential engine compartment fire risk. Federal safety regulators say faulty wiring could short-circuit, causing dashboard warnings, smoke from the vents, or in rare cases, flames near the passenger side of the engine. Ford estimates about 1% of the recalled vehicles are affected and will install protective wiring covers for free of charge. I'm Logan Page, and that's happening in your news now on WVON 1690 AM.
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0: Sweet Home Chicago. Congressman Mike Quigley is getting his headphones adjusted here. He wants to be mayor of Sweet Home Chicago. Are you born and raised in Chicago?
1: No, I was born in Indianapolis.
0: Were you really? Naptown?
1: Yeah.
0: No kidding, man. You been there lately? That city's growing.
1: Yeah, it's nothing like what I grew up in.
0: Right, it was
1: a sleepy little town. It's like an amateur sports capital.
0: They
1: found a niche. So it's a much more vibrant place than I was born in.
0: Well, distribution and transportation, it's a spot now.
1: Yep.
0: You got major companies are coming through because they understand the geography of that city. It's right below Chicago, but it's closer to these southern cities, right? So they're getting a lot of action in that area down there in terms of my son lives down there. As I know this, he was a television anchor down there, and now he's transitioning into finance, right?
1: It's a common path.
0: Okay. And he's doing. What's happening in D.C. now? Todd Blanche is what? He's got Senate confirmation. No, this is a committee.
1: Yeah, it'll be Senate confirmation.
0: Senate confirmation
1: I
0: to be
1: it'll happen.
0: Attorney, right. Have we ever seen this in the history of our presidency where the president's attorney, his personal attorney, becomes AG?
1: No, I don't think you've seen anything like this. The conflicts are extraordinary. I look back, Nixon was nothing compared
0: mm-hmm.
1: to this.
0: Yeah, I know.
1: If Nixon had Fox, he never would have left.
0: Mm-hmm.
1: It would have been, honestly, what he did is often, I would compare small potatoes
0: mm-hmm.
1: compared to what Trump is doing. And the fact is, the reason he's hiring his personal attorney is that he's treating the office as his own personal attorney.
0: Yeah.
1: That there's no buffer.
0: It's a business.
1: That the attorney should be able to go after his enemies.
0: Mm-hmm.
1: And it's a scary part. It's a movement toward tyranny. But for folks here, it's beyond that. He was fine with the slush fund.
0: Mm-hmm.
1: $1.8 mm-hmm. billion dollars for the insurrectionists.
0: Mm-hmm.
1: So the head of the Proud Boys, who was facing 20 mm-hmm. years in jail, and I was stuck in the room where it happened on January 6th,
0: mm-hmm.
1: he was facing 20 years in jail for that. He got pardoned.
0: Mm-hmm.
1: And now he's
0: Is that Enrique somebody?
1: Yeah, they're likely to give him millions of dollars. And they hired somebody in that department
0: mm-hmm.
1: who was part of the insurrection. So, I know in our everyday lives we focus on what's happening closest to home,
0: mm-hmm.
1: but I would say truly what's happening in D.C. and what's happening internationally is going to affect people in Chicago, particularly those least able to afford any additional financial cost.
0: Mm-hmm. Yeah, so that's always the challenge, I think, is to draw the line from what's happening in D.C. to city of Chicago or whatever urban city around America. Because I think a lot of Americans know some of the topics and they think they're voting on some of these. Like Trump is very good at, like right now, we got the best economy going and da-da-da-da-da-da. And, these socialists, you're going to be living in squalor. So he likes to talk in these real provocative terms, and his people focus on that. They'll focus on DSA or whatever, socialism or whatever, and they're not really thinking about the Todd Blanche hearings, or they're not focusing on crypto policy that's enabling, these things that are really, really hitting at the heart of our Constitution in terms of ethics and what, we're talking about an attorney general that's going to be his personal, he even admits that he's Trump's lawyer. I'm Trump's lawyer. Oh, wait, did I say that? And this line between who that the Department of Justice really represents, is it the president's personal attorney, or does the Department of Justice represent the taxpayers of America, right?
1: And look in Chicago, the scandals of the U.S. Attorney's Office here
0: mm-hmm.
1: in terms of their prosecutions and grand jury issues, they're still under investigation. What's to stop Trump saying, well, it's a sanctuary city or a city I don't like, it's
0: mm-hmm.
1: a blue city,
0: mm-hmm.
1: I'm going to start indicting those aldermen,
0: mm-hmm.
1: alders,
0: mm-hmm.
1: mayors,
0: Whoever.
1: Whoever. Uh-huh. Anybody, just because I don't like them.
0: Right.
1: But I'll just, in all my visits across the city, talking to small businesses, for example, the chambers of commerce from one end of the city to the other will tell me that the president's tariffs and others, it's the ICE raids, were harder on them than COVID.
0: And really?
1: Course, you know, we That's lost a lot of businesses. So yeah. I remind folks that all this stuff matters to them, local and national.
0: I mean, you even look at the cut and snap benefits and what that. So, look, this week we heard that these stores, Save-A-Lot stores, several of them are closing in the Chicagoland area. And these stores are primarily in poor black neighborhoods and Save-A-Lot. You know, they're, you know.
1: Yellow Banana.
0: Yellow Banana, right. And one of the reasons that they gave was because of SNAP benefits being cut. That's one of their spaces where they were able to kind of sustain their business model, right?
1: And on their heels are some of those little corner businesses, those places where folks, you know, if you're in a food desert and you eat a gallon of milk that and a dozen eggs, that's where folks are going to go. So it's coupling all of this. And, you know, I was just asked, how long will this war go on?
0: Mm-hmm.
1: I don't think the market's caught up to the fact that the president's stuck in this war in Iran. And it's making everything in Chicago, from gas to tomatoes to interest rates to new houses, way more expensive. They just paid $90 billion in a bill for this war. That's probably half what it's going to be if we don't get out soon.
0: And BB's in town, right? He's in D.C., and he has his meeting there. And, you know, so he's going to reinforce to the president that he wants to keep it going. There's no question that BB wants regional control. And the president seems like he's willing to do it for him. Zelensky's in town, and, you know, he's a little more indecisive about what he's doing with Ukraine. Let me ask you this before we get into the mayor stuff, though. And I know this, I hate to put you on the spot. I think the Democratic Party might be making a mistake by not just the DSA movement that's happening right now. It's saying something, right? It's indicating something. And I kind of hear some Democrats that are attacking it just like Trump is attacking it. And I think I don't think that's the right strategy right now. I think, do the Big Tent thing and just say, hey, what are we hearing here? And let's be the big, because Trump is saying some things, but I'm hearing some Democrats that are coming down hard on him. And it sounds like they're repeating Trump's talking points.
1: Yeah, look, you can put me on the spot. It's my job. I would say this. It's a big tent. The country is a big tent. It's a wide spectrum of people with different views. For the Democrats to say we're only gonna be in this segment is a recipe for being in the minority and never winning back the White House. We have to appreciate that AOC can talk to different groups than folks on the blue dog side, right? But we need them all to understand. And at some point, we move forward and coalesce. My first term in Congress, we passed Obamacare.
0: Mm-hmm.
1: That was a big spectrum. A lot of folks wanted us to do, as you know, universal health care. But we had amazing progress. We moved the ball way down the field, and millions of people benefited for a whole lot of reasons. So I think you have to put it in that context. It can't just be us against them. It's just, how do we build coalitions? How do we listen to each other? If there's a word the Democrats need to really appreciate, it's empathy. Can we see the world through the eyes of others?
0: And I tell you, that to me, you know, the DSA candidates are talking to the working class. Bernie Sanders said when Vice President Harris lost to Trump this last time, he was like, I can't believe that I'm in this moment where, and I'm paraphrasing him, that Democratic Party lost the working class people of America, right? And it's a statement to be like, man, that was the Democratic Party, right? You know, yeah. And DSA candidates seem to be diving into that kind of conversation and touching a nerve with the working class people in a way that I think everybody else needs to. You know, this term, Democrat elitists and establishment Democrats, and Rahm, I mean, you know, look, I've interviewed Mayor Emanuel several times. Man, Bernie Sanders put him as the poster child for the establishment Democrats over the weekend. It's going to be interesting to see how this fight plays out. All right, when we come back, let's talk about the mayor's race. You're running for mayor of the city of Chicago. Being a member of Congress is a cool job. A lot of people be like, why do you want to be mayor of the city of Chicago? How do you connect with Black Chicago? You've never had to represent Black Chicago before, and that's got to be a part of this conversation, right? How does Mike Quigley, what does he know about Black Chicago to even be mayor of the city of Chicago? We'll ask the congressman that and a lot more when we return on the Matt McGill Show.
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0: All righty. Congressman Mike Quigley is running for mayor of the city of Chicago. Your district, your congressional district is where? What are the boundaries of it?
1: Think of Navy Pier, most of the north side, going over, taking in O'Hare Airport. Then I've got a lot of northern suburbs. A lot of the north side.
0: Big district.
1: Big district from like North Barrington to Navy Pier.
0: Really? What's the population of your district about?
1: 750,000.
0: Oh, wow. All right. That's a pretty big district.
1: It is.
0: All right. Why you want to be mayor? I mean, being a member of Congress is sweet, man. You get the summer vacation, you get a winter vacation, and you get to bounce back and forth. You know, because with my last guest, we were talking about these mayor races. She's out in L.A. and Karen Bass. And she was just saying how Karen just can't win out there. She's like, these mayor races are thankless jobs. You just can't win. We saw Rahm get ran through the ringer, Lori get ran through the ringer, Mayor Johnson getting ran through the ringer. What's the attraction to this job for?
1: Look, I love a challenge. And, you know, I think the next mayor's got to be willing to make really tough choices. So if you look at who's viable, who gets where our city is, you know, I was with Obama on his five, President Obama on his five toughest votes, the ones you took the most heat for. And I was the first one to say that Biden needs to step aside. So the fact that it's tough actually makes it more appealing to me. But for someone who loves the city like I do, and you see the challenges it faces, in my mind, we've got to make those tough choices. This is the last job I'm ever going to have, that spot. Mm-hmm. The next mayor has to be willing to risk any future terms or future jobs just because we're in that mm-hmm. those dire straits. But if you love the city, and I'd like to think I'm a policy wonk that gets those fundamental issues. I think there's a thread that unites the city that we avoid at times, a commonality. As John Lewis, who I served with, always said, we came over here in different ships, but we're in the same boat now.
0: Yeah, okay. John Lewis had a way with words, no doubt about it. But he learned from some incredible mentors. So for somebody who's saying, Mike Quigley he's a Northside Democrat. He's never represented black people. How is he going to be mayor of Chicago with the black population that we have? How is he going to understand, black Chicago and connect with black Chicago and lead and even be able to understand what black Chicago is confronted with?
1: Yeah, I've lived in the city a long time. As you know, I graduated from Roosevelt University. As a member of Congress, I've represented the North Side, but I have an appropriator brought back hundreds of million dollars for housing and transportation. I would say I was the lead in getting money for the Red Line renovation extension and for getting additional money through earmarks for housing projects and transportation projects throughout the whole city. You can't do that for 17 years without understanding and traveling across the whole city and understanding mm-hmm. those issues. And, of course, before that, I served on the county board for 10 years. Mm-hmm. And what is that? The county board involves Cook County Hospital System, the Stroger Hospital and its other hospital and its clinic system, the largest integrated court system in the world, the jail, the tax system. You can't not know and work with all aspects of the city in doing that. And finally, before that, for 10 years, I was a criminal defense attorney serving primarily at 26th Street. I lived the stories and fought for justice as hard as I could in that time period. It's hard not to begin to understand that. For me to sit here and say that I understand all of it, wouldn't be honest. Mm-hmm. But I'm here because I want to learn. I want the community to know that as mayor, I'm not just going to listen. I'm going to be there. Mm-hmm. And their issues will be my platform. We can begin with housing, which to me is the fundamental problem financially for the whole city. Mm-hmm. We're not going to tax our way out of this problem because there's not enough revenues. We can grow our way out, which has the unique qualities of being able to help in every neighborhood. Mm-hmm. The fact that we have empty schools is because we have empty lots.
0: A lot of them.
1: Where are the empty schools? The empty schools are surrounded by empty lots.
0: A lot of them.
1: And we're not making at least four tough choices to build a hell of a lot more housing. Mm-hmm. If people take just one thing of the way, what Quigley would do as mayor is, it's going to be about affordability, and affordability starts with housing. Rental costs too much. When I got out of college, first time a home buyer, average age 28. It's now 40. And in Chicago, it's usually never. Mm-hmm. Folks are telling me, young people out of college, they don't know how they'll ever get the money to buy housing. Mm-hmm. There are ways to do that, but they involve tough choices.
0: Let me ask you this. One of the things I like about Mayor Johnson is that, number one, he's kind of dealt with some of these issues that has plagued black Chicago for years, right? So, Rahm kind of cut some of the mental health funding, right? The mayor's put that because we have a mental health crisis in black Chicago. There's no question about it. Affordable housing has been something that Mayor Johnson has talked about. And I'm going to be honest with you, Congressman, as a black person, he has such a strong pro-black agenda, right? And it's not based on like favoritism as much as it is. These communities have been neglected. These neighborhoods have been neglected, man. We got, and I almost feel like that he is doing what I feel like you say that you wouldn't have a problem doing. You're like, look, man, I've been Cook County Commissioner, member of Congress. This is going to be my last job. I'm willing to make the tough decisions, even if it costs me my job. A lot of people get in that position and they tap dance around a tough decision because they want to get reelected and they want to keep, you know, it sounds like you're saying, see, that's not my issue. Hey, look, man, I'm going to make the tough decisions, even if it costs me my job, because these hard decisions have to be made. I kind of feel like Brandon Johnson, that Mayor Johnson has just been like, you know what, if I might just be one term, so I'm going all in for Black Chicago that's been neglected, right?
8: How could
0: you like equally yoke up to what he's doing or trying to do anyway? And I understand the mistakes that that he's probably made, but at least in that area where he's focusing on Black Chicago,
1: we all make mistakes. I firmly believe the mayor is very sincere. It's without doubt that he did not get the city into the financial mess that it's in.
0: Mm-hmm.
1: But respectfully, here's how I would differ. I don't see the mayor having the willingness to do what we have to do on the financial stuff. And I think that's why the problems. I think that's why you saw the city council somewhat across the board stand up and disagree. And then I think it's a difference in how we would go about dealing with the housing issues. It shouldn't take a year to get a building permit. The fact of the matter is, in Chicago right now, and we've done nothing to change that, it costs more to build a subsidized unit than market rate. We're building in dribs and drabs. We've got to change the zoning code, we've got to change the building code, and we've got to deal with issues involving the prevailing wage. It is not going to happen. We're not going to get a North Star of, say, 50 to 100,000 new units, and they will principally have to be west and south sides. It's just because, as you say, that's where the vacant lots are. So I think the mayor is sincere. I like the mayor. I think it's a difference in how you would get to the mission. So whether he's willing to offend or disagree with folks, and I respect that, I don't think he's going to the right path to do that. I think it's going to be really tough to be the next mayor, and it's exactly why I would like to do it, because the city has everything it needs to succeed.
0: Mm-hmm.
1: And everything for everyone in Chicago to have those opportunities, except frankly the will to make those tough choices. And that's, I'm going back several mayors. Let's face facts. I'm not the one who's going to say that Mayor Daley didn't dramatically make the financial situation in Chicago worse.
0: Sure.
1: So I'm willing to spread that blame all across the board. I just think one mayor is going to have to catch all of that and try to correct it and move us forward together.
0: Let me ask you about Bernie. You worked up under Bernie Hansen, right?
1: I started in Chicago. My first job here, I worked for the Salvation Army, working in a lodge right. for battered women. Now, my first political job was working for Alderman Hansen in Lakeview in the 80s while I was a student.
0: So I'm going to take a quick break here, but I want you to answer. And I got some Chicago stars, soccer team stars on with us as well. But I want to ask you about Bernie, because Black Chicago felt like he was such, and especially the Black political class, feel like he was such a divisive force when it came to Harold Washington, right? Those first... I'll let you respond to that when we return. All right, Congressman Mike Quigley. Brianna, hold on. I see you there. Elise Evans, you guys hold on. 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
9: 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I'm Logan Page, and here are your news headlines. Illinois signs statewide school cell phone ban into law. Chicago homeowner sues over immigration raid. Pope Leo to hold concert for peace. And Fed leaves interest rates unchanged. National news from the Black Information Network is up next on Chicago's only urban talk radio station, 1690 AM WVON, Berwyn, Chicago.
10: The items now. A New York City family of a 93-year-old woman wants answers from a Queens funeral home after their loved one was allegedly cremated without their consent. Civil rights leader Reverend Kevin McCall is asking for an investigation. A new study shows eating an avocado every day reduces the risk of heart disease in obese adults.
11: So this means that one small dietary modification every day can improve your long-term heart disease risk.
10: An author of the study at a Penn State University shows eating avocados regularly reduces low-density lipoprotein particles. These are proteins that transport bad cholesterol in the blood. And a temporary installation on the National Mall is paying tribute to more than 41 million Americans who have served in the U.S. military. The National Military Monument has been set up near the Lincoln Memorial. The monument will remain on the National Mall through August 23rd. I'm Misty Jordan with BIN News. Now, back to you, Terry.
12: Two Democrats are advancing to a runoff in Georgia's special election to fill a U.S. House seat. The runoff will decide who will serve out the remaining term of late Black Democratic Congressman David Scott, who died back in April. His daughter, Marcy Scott, and Everton Blair are moving on to the next round. 80-year-old Scott was the first African-American to chair the House Agriculture Committee. Kentucky Governor Andy Beshear calling for Senator Mitch McConnell to disclose more details about his health or resign from office.
13: If he doesn't have the capacity to serve, then yes, he and or every other member of Congress should resign. If they don't have the capacity.
12: The Democratic governor issuing the ultimatum in a letter sent to McConnell and to Senate leader John Thune. The Republican senator has not been seen in public since his hospitalization after suffering a fall at his home in June. McConnell's office has released statements and a couple of photos of the senator saying he remains in a rehab facility. Beshear says that's not enough. He wants more evidence that McConnell can carry out his duties in the Senate. U.S. Central Command says Iran has launched ballistic missiles at U.S. forces in the Middle East.
14: They do want to make a deal. Sometimes they don't want to say they want to make a deal. They want to be the tough guys.
12: Trump just days ago saying Iran wanted to make an agreement. In a post on X, CENTCOM said all of the missiles were successfully intercepted. CENTCOM describing the assault as an attempted surprise attack. Yesterday, Trump expressed some hope about recent diplomatic efforts in the Iran war. This comes as the president met with Israeli Prime Minister Benjamin Netanyahu and Ukrainian President Volodymyr Zelensky at the White House. Corporate boardroom diversity among S&P 500 companies has plummeted to its lowest level in more than a decade. Global advisory search firm Spencer Stuart found that diverse board appointments from top corporations have been on the decline since 2021, when it peaked at 72%. It also found that fewer new directors are currently joining boardrooms. Today, diverse directors are fewer than 50% of the seats, a landmark 2023 Supreme Court case ruling it was illegal to consider race in college admissions, and the Trump administration's opposition to diversity, equity, and inclusion policies forced many companies to reject those initiatives. Trump's executive order said they violate the text and spirit of longstanding federal civil rights laws. More opposition to the International Criminal Court. Now Chad is joining Burkina Faso, Mali, Niger, and Venezuela in starting the process of quitting the tribunal. In a statement this week, the government said the ICC's effectiveness is limited and uneven and accused the Hague-based institution of focusing on African countries. The announcement comes as Chad faces allegations of suspected involvement in the war in Sudan between the army and paramilitaries. Last week, the Chadian foreign minister's Facebook page said the U.S. had pressured the country to reconsider its ICC membership. I'm Terry McCready for the Black Information Network.
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0: Just enough for the city. The city of Chicago, Congressman Mike Quigley is here. He wants to be mayor. He's currently serving. What district are you? Congressional district?
1: Fifth district.
0: Fifth district. First is Southside. Second is Southside and South Suburban. Where's the third congressional district?
1: No.
0: I don't know, right? Fourth and you're fifth? Jeez, it must go.
1: Mine.
0: You mean hilarious. Look, we got Chicago Stars football going on here. The Chicago Stars Football Club is an American professional soccer team based in Chicago that competes in the National Women's Soccer League. On the live line with us, actually on StreamYard with us, Congressman, you're going to meet Brianna Pinto and Elise Evans. They play ladies. Welcome to WVON.
19: Hi there. Thank you for having me.
0: Hey.
20: Hello.
0: Tell us about the team and the league and everything that we've been missing. We need to let people know more about you guys.
19: Yeah. So my name's Brianna Pinto. I've been on the first 6 seasons and the NWSL has been in existence for over a decade.
0: You're going in and out. Brianna, or at least talk, because Brianna was kind of going in and out there.
19: Can you hear me?
0: Yeah, there you go.
19: Yeah, just but echo what Bree says. We're part of the National Women's Soccer League, and we play here in Chicago. We actually play up in Evanston, but we're one of the founding teams of the league, so it's really exciting to be a part of the team.
1: Are you going
19: to
1: play in the Northwestern Stadium at all?
19: There was a permit to play in the stadium, but I think it's been rescinded as of now. But we are playing on Northwestern's campus.
0: You're talking about the new stadium that's going up.
1: Yeah, that would be great.
0: Yeah, that would be. That looks like a world-class facility, right? And I would imagine they would probably want to have them play in there because they're going to need to use that stadium all year round. At least that's what their goals up there. That's your district, right, up there?
1: No, that's Jan. She's just north. Chicago.
0: Right, right. She did not run for re-election, though.
1: She did not. Mr. Mayor Biss is going to be the next congressperson from that area.
0: So tell me about the league, guys. How many teams are in it, and how are you guys doing this year?
19: So there are 16 teams in the NWSL. And it has been fantastic just to be a part of this league because it has grown tremendously. It is one of the best leagues in the world because of the parity.
0: Is that right?
19: And we want to continue getting better and winning games. We've been successful at home, but we want to make sure we prove it on the road when we go away.
0: Okay, I know that's right. Now tell me, give me some background. Where are you guys from and where did you go to college and all that stuff to get in a position to be, you know, pro soccer players?
20: I'm from the Bay Area in California, Redwood City, California, and I went to Stanford University and played college soccer there, which is only about like 20 minutes from where I'm from, so it was pretty cool to be able to play college soccer so close to home and attend school there as well. And I just graduated this past year, so I just joined the team as a rookie this year in January.
0: Okay. What about you, Bree?
21: I'm from North Carolina. And I've loved being a part of the team here in Chicago. I've played for three teams in the NWSL, and this has been really special because it's such a great city. It's so diverse, and they celebrate so many different cultures, and soccer is a global game. So I feel like we're really tapping into the richness of this area, and we're trying to connect with different communities.
0: Let's see. We got California. We got North Carolina there, Congressman. One blue state and one that kind of goes back and forth there. I mean, we might be able to get Carolina to be a blue state again, huh?
1: Glad to do so.
0: Okay. Let's, all right. You guys been out and about enjoying the night, you know, the restaurant scene in Chicago since you've been here?
20: Yeah, I've been trying to listen to some of my older teammates or that have been here for a couple of years and listen to all their recommendations. I've checked out Trivoli Tavern, which I've heard is a really big one that I was told I have to go if I live in Chicago.
0: That's so a good one.
20: We went there last.
0: Oh, did you? That's.
21: I also love it. My favorite restaurant is the Vets. Also, Gilt Bar. Those are so good. I suggest North, so I can walk the most quality restaurants.
1: And Sather's cinnamon rolls.
0: And Sather's, right?
1: And
0: is that your spot?
1: It is.
0: That's right.
1: And what I tell people who visit, you tell your new teammates, if you don't know how to have a good time in Chicago in the summer, you do not know what you're doing.
0: Okay. But wait a minute. You notice they chose two really good restaurants, Trivoli Tavern and Bavette's, right? Yeah. They got good taste there. Now, when you went to Trivoli Tavern, there's another place called Green Street Smoked Meats that's right there. I recommend you guys go by there too, man. You talking about it's not like white tablecloth like Trivoli Tavern, but they got some good smoked ribs. And-

0: well, the women's team is the best in the world. They've won 4 World Cups.
1: Yeah. Yeah. But
0: this was particularly special for me because it was the U.S. youth speaker for the United Bid Committee that helped bring the hosting rights to the FIFA World Cup for the men.
1: Mm-hmm.
0: So I went to Moscow, Russia in 2018 delivered a speech on behalf of U.S. soccer, and we secured the rights. And so to see the World Cup here today on our home soil was really special.
1: There you go.
2: That's amazing.
1: That is.
2: That's great work.
1: I know. When's the next game, guys?
0: We play
1: Say it again.
3: We play this weekend against Louisville away, but next weekend we have our Pride match versus Bay FC on August 9th.
1: All right. Where do you guys live in the city or you live outside the city?
0: I live in River North. Yeah, it's been a really nice area because it's walkable.
1: There you go. That is a good area. No doubt about it. You can go over to the Riverwalk and do that. All right, next time, I want you guys to come in studio, and so we won't have any technical glitches, and we can have some fun and talk about your careers and living in Chicago and all the things that you want to do while you're here. So you guys aren't that far away. We're right downtown here. So you guys, when you have chance, reach back out. Come on and hang out in the studio and let's have fun.
2: Maybe we meet on the pitch and see if you can bay goalie against them.
1: Okay. Well, wow. Okay. I'm an athlete, Congressman. Come on now. I don't know, though. They look like they're pretty good athletes as well. Anyway, Elise Evans, a defender right there. So she knows how to defend. And Brianna Pinto, midfielder. Thanks, guys, for coming on. Appreciate you.
3: Thanks for having us.
1: All right. Let's do this. 2:17. Let's take a quick break here. We'll wrap it up with Congressman Mike Quigley when we return on the Matt McGill Show.
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10: Joe's Landscaping, this is Joe.
11: I'd like an estimate to install a sprinkler system in the forest.
10: Okay, your property's on forest land?
11: Oh, no, it is the forest.
10: I don't follow.
11: Well, I'm calling around for estimates to install sprinklers throughout our forests.
10: What?
11: Let me explain. We're a grassroots group looking for funding to combat people's recklessness with fire in the forest. We can't get funding if we don't have an estimate, so, you know.
10: Are you serious?
11: Yeah. We're calling it the National Sprinkler System. Isn't that great?
10: You want to know how much a sprinkler system would run you for the forest?
11: Uh-huh.
10: That doesn't even make sense, sir.
11: Oh, no. Oh, you know what? You're right. Maybe we should just map out Olympic National Forest first.
10: Is this a joke?
11: No. Imagine being able to flip a switch and put a fire out.
10: Flip a switch. You know how much land you're talking about?
11: I know. It seems big, Joe.
10: It seems big.
11: Well, they built that pipeline thing. That's pretty big.
10: No. I'm sorry. I can't help.

0: Joe.
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0: All right. Congressman Mike Quigley giving us some extra time there. You got an look, somebody just during the commercial break, Mike had brought up reparations, right? And Katie Lindsay, what is she saying on Facebook Live? Reparations for American descendants of slavery in Chicago. What is your stand on that? As you just said that to me.
1: Yeah.
0: But you said we need to have a longer conversation.
1: Let's just do what we can now. In the discussions I've had, as soon as you say the word reparations, people have an extraordinary reaction. Reading the works of Coates and others, it's interesting because I think most Americans don't look at it after slavery. Mm-hmm. They don't look... if the original sin of the country is slavery, the original sin in Chicago really involves housing and opportunities, mm-hmm. right? Mm-hmm. So,
0: Redlining. That's Ta-Nehisi Coates. He did a very good piece on that.
1: Yeah, that's right. And what people who sold on contracts did, mm-hmm. restricted covenants, mm-hmm. where we put expressways. So what I think the first message has to be is, the sin didn't end with slavery. Mm-hmm. In Chicago, in some respects, that's where it just began, as the black migration came into the city and location and opportunities were all severely limited.
0: Sure.
1: So when I see the polling that talks about where black Americans are on this and where they see the opportunities lost, housing's a really big
0: housing's
1: part
0: a
1: of it.
0: Big part.
1: So what did I say at the beginning? We have to build a lot of housing. And I think one way to pay for the sins of what happened in Chicago is to focus on where the vacant lots are and to do things we haven't done before to get those houses built, to get all that housing built. You know, in the city, in the country, we're focused too much on rental. We've got to get to the point where generational wealth comes from home ownership in mass. There's four ways to do that. It has to do with permitting, it has to do with zoning, it has to do with prevailing wage, and it has to do with the building code. We have to be brave enough to change what we've been doing. It shouldn't cost more to build these units. So I open and welcome the debate and what we have to do in dealing with reparations. Mm-hmm. But the easy way to get past the people's visceral reaction to this often is to remind them that it didn't in Chicago. And with slavery, it began with what was happening primarily with housing and the limitations, and because of housing, education, because of all those other things, it built upon all the issues that made us the most segregated city in the world.
0: Absolutely, and Ta-Nehisi Coates, I mean, to the fact that you even know about that, I mean, he outlines how what was going on in Chicago almost ensured that black Chicago was going to be behind for years.
1: Well, forever until
0: forever.
1: We change things.
0: Right.
1: Until we say we're not going to build affordable housing in dribs and drabs, we'll never catch up.
0: Mm-hmm.
1: So what I'm suggesting is four things that are pretty dramatic. Pritzker's bill talking about housing opportunities was a good start. I think there was a few more things in there that are important. But what I'm trying to get to is, if we want to get past the debate and really make improvements on overcoming those original sins, it has to start with housing, because that leads to the issues of opportunity, leads to crime, it leads to issues of crime, it leads to the issues of fundamental opportunities. It's why transit and housing are so tied. That's why getting the money for the Red Line extension was so important for me, because again, the issues of housing and transit are so intertwined, mm-hmm. they're really the same issue.
0: Mm-hmm. You know what? I kind of feel like this, because Mayor Johnson has it feels like white Chicago feels very strongly against him, right?
1: Yeah.
0: And so you can't, as a black man, I can't help but feel like there's a race component to that, right? You know, I always say, you know, Mayor Johnson doesn't look the way, his physical look doesn't look the way that makes white people comfortable, right? But neither did Harold Washington, though, right?
1: You know, there's no doubt,
0: right? So, but more than Harold, Brandon speaks in these strong black terms, right? And I almost feel like if a white mayor gets elected, whether it's you or anybody else, that, you know, this energy is going to be coming at you to be like, hey, man, come on, man, get our city back, brother. come on, you know, not white power, but damn near white power, man. This guy was, he was trying to hook the blacks up. They got black developers now developing black build, more than ever. I mean, to Mayor Johnson's credit, we've got more black developers that are getting opportunities to develop affordable housing and market rate opportunities than ever before. And I feel like the business, the white business community will be coming at you to kind of like, hey, man, get our stuff back to us, brother.
1: Yeah, look, I'm going to say something. I'm not here to tell somebody or suggest that they shouldn't, no matter what I say or what I do, support the mayor if they like him and support him. My job, as I see it, is to help the city I love. I have a difference in views on how to get to those, I think, same goals. With the greatest respect, I don't think we'll get past our fiscal woes. And if 40% of our budget, and that 40%, that part's growing, is paying off our debt and pensions, it's going to be hard to build more housing. Mm-hmm. If it's getting crowded out. It's going to be hard to help keep our homeless shelters open. It's going to be hard to do anything to do, because even though there's different taxing bodies, they're all coming after the same pool. Jeez. And I say that if we're going to address the sins of the past and build housing for everyone, and that's why I was involved with the Red Line, because that was something denied, and I was proud to play a big role in that. If we're ever going to get past those sins, it's bold, tough moves. Respectfully, that's how I differ from this mayor. But I think he is sincere. I know he loves the city. I know he's a crazy Bears fan. Mm-hmm. You know, I get that. Do I think we should spend a ton of money when we're in near financial insolvency, mm-hmm. keeping the billionaires happy? And I'm not sure that's the best idea. But I'm here to let folks know I love the city and everyone in it, and I want to help.
0: You know, the city council voted not to. The mayor wanted to do like a billionaire tax thing, and they voted not to have the people vote on that. And I felt like, and this is something that kind of gets on, I kind of felt like the city council, let the people decide that, right? I know the mayor is on this tax the rich kind of thing. Yeah. I'm not certain that his strategy is correct, but I understand where he's coming from.
1: Look, there's shades here. Rich people should pay their fair share. And in this country, they are not. As you know, it's a hell of a lot easier to do that on the national level because people can move. And it's harder, you know, what are they going to do, move out of the country? It's just right. a different situation. So we made a massive mistake when the Congress passed the big ugly bill, because in the bottom line, they took away your health care to pay for tax cuts for billionaires. Mm-hmm. They went the exact opposite direction. So we have this extraordinary inequity in our country, and tax policy can do a lot about it. I would just say it's much harder to do at the local level because people can pick up and leave.
0: Sure.
1: There should still be a variation within the city that's fair, that doesn't chase people out, because we want this kind of growth. I'd like success for everyone and make opportunities there for everyone to be so successful as well.
0: Mike, you're a fascinating candidate, man. For your first interview on WVLN, this was and wanting to be mayor of the city of Chicago. You gave us extra time, man. Answered the question. This was a good. Hey, my name is Mike Quigley, and I want to be mayor of Chicago.
1: I voted for Harold Washington twice.
0: Yeah, and he impressed me. He voted for Congressman Thomas Massie's bill to stop all this military funding for Israel, man. And our leader, Democratic leader, Hakeem Jeffries, did not vote for that. So I got to give you props for that, my friend.
1: It's a pleasure and honor to be with you.
0: All right, Mike Quigley, Congressman, appreciate you. When we come back, it's time for our weekly segment with Mike Fedeli, Fedeli and Associates, on the Matt McGill Show.
1: Thank you, sir. I want the community to know.
2: Hope you're having a wonderful Wednesday afternoon, Chicago. I'm Logan Page, and here it's happening in your local and national news. Congressman Mike Quigley joins WVON's Matt McGill to discuss his upcoming run for Chicago mayor. Quigley says the first major issue he wants to tackle is affordable housing while also focusing on public safety, city finances, and restoring trust in government.
1: I want the community to know that as mayor, I'm not just going to listen. I'm going to be there. Mm-hmm. And their issues will be my platform. We can begin with housing, which to me is the fundamental problem financially for the whole city. Mm-hmm. We're not going to tax our way out of this problem because there's not enough revenues. We can grow our way out, which has the unique qualities of being able to help in every neighborhood. Mm-hmm. The fact that we have empty schools is because we have empty lots.
0: A lot of them.
1: Seriously, a lot of them. The empty schools are surrounded by empty lots.
0: A lot of them.
1: And we're not making at least four tough choices to build a hell of a lot more housing. Mm-hmm. If people take just one thing of the way, what Quigley would do as mayor is it's going to be about affordability, and affordability starts with housing.
2: He outlines his vision for addressing Chicago's challenges as he campaigns for the 2027 election.
1: I think the next mayor is going to be willing to make really tough choices. So if you look at who's viable, who gets where our city is, I was with Obama on his five, President Obama on his five toughest votes, the ones you took the most heat for. And I was the first one to say that Biden needs to step aside. So the fact that it's tough actually makes it more appealing to me. But for someone who loves the city like I do, and you see the challenges it faces, in my mind, we've got to make those tough choices. This is the last job I'm ever going to have, that spot. Mm-hmm. The next mayor has to be willing to risk any future terms or future jobs just because we're in those dire straits.
2: Quigley says he loves Chicago and is committed to fighting for the city he calls home. In other news, Governor J.B. Pritzker has signed a new law requiring Illinois public school districts to adopt bell-to-bell cell phone policies beginning with the 2027-2028 school year. The law generally prohibits students from using personal cell phones during the school day while allowing exceptions for emergencies, medical needs, individualized education plans, and instructional purposes approved by schools. Each district will decide how phones are stored, enforced, and what consequences apply for violations. In other news, Pope Leo is holding a concert for peace. The event Canticle of Peace will be held Wednesday at the Pope's summer residence outside home in Rome and will mark 800 years since the death of St. Francis Assisi. Opera star Andrea Bocelli will perform at the concert with a choir of about 200 children from countries affected by conflict, including Haiti and Uganda. Pope Leo XIV's Concert for Peace will air live on NBC and Telemundo starting at 1 p.m. Eastern. And the Federal Reserve is leaving interest rates unchanged. It's the fifth straight time the Fed has kept rates steady. This is a second rate decision under new Federal Reserve Chairman Kevin Warsh. I'm Logan Page, and that's happening in your news now on WVON 1690 AM.
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0: All right, we are back, everybody. It's Wednesday. Mike Fedeli's in the house on WVON. Fedeli and Associates, our incredible partners here at WVON, broadcasting every Wednesday for you. Top accountants in the Chicagoland area. Mike's been serving the WVON audience for years, a lot of years, too many for me to count, in fact. But he's here to answer any questions you may have. In fact, we'll open up phone lines at 591-1690 if you have a question for Mike Fedeli about taxes, about your business practices, about filing a business. You got an LLC, you're trying to figure out, you need to change names on it or figure out how to make sure that you're doing the right thing in terms of your taxes on it. All those questions, Mike can tell you. If he can answer, he will. If he can't, he'll find the answer for you or put you in touch with the person who can. Between Mike and Ted London, you're going to get an answer because once you start talking taxes, Mike knows about it. But then some people, you know, Mike, they get into estate planning, and that's Ted's, that's what you know, Ted knows all about that. And Ted will do the same thing. You might start asking Ted about taxes, and he's going to throw you to Mike, you know. And that's what having these resources on WVON are all about. But anyway, Mike Fedeli, welcome back to the show. Happy Wednesday to you, brother.
1: Thanks, brother. You too. Yeah, I mean, what Ted does and what I do, they're really like, kissing cousins. I mean, there is overlap. I mean, if you get into, let's say, for example, we don't do land trusts. I can do them, but I prefer to turn somebody over to Ted London to get them done. He gets them done cheaper and better. But they do come into play. For example, if somebody's doing an offer and compromise, and a land trust would be added to the amount that you could pay back the IRS, so we would have to potentially create a different estate plan, a comprehensive estate plan, in order to get you out of the land trust that is revocable and into an irrevocable land trust. And to do that, we would also involve somebody like Ted. And that would enable them to potentially qualify for an offer and compromise. So, yeah, there's a lot of overlap. And you know what's interesting, though? I'll start off by saying this. People ask me all the time, are you hiring? And sometimes I'm on IG, and I was talking to a young guy just yesterday on IG, and it's frequent. And he says, what is the main thing? You don't usually get this question. He says to me, what is the main thing that has made you, Mr. Fedeli, successful in your business? And I said, initially I said, well, there's many things, actually. There's really many things. But if I was to pinpoint one thing that was make or break for me, and probably not only for me, for many others, but if I was to pinpoint one thing, it is that as I grew as a man and as a businessman, my ability to handle pressure every day and finish well is the number one quality I needed. And because you can't, the pressure can be so great sometimes, and there's nowhere to turn. You're the buck stops with you. You can't talk, and let's be real, you can't really talk to your girlfriend or your wife about it. It's hard to talk to a woman about the stuff you're going through as a man. I mean, I might get some pushback on that, but just that's how I feel. I'd rather have a close bro that I could talk to, but then it's hard to find that because if you're a president of a company or you're leading people or you're managing a lot of people, that's a smaller category of people that to really understand what you're going through, even though we all handle pressure. But anyway, that's what I said to him, and I've gotten better at it through the years. But there's been times, where I've been on the verge of cracking, like anybody. Sure. But I didn't crack. Thank God, I didn't crack, and I was able to finish whatever it is I was able to. And sometimes I didn't finish well, but I was given a second or third chance at it, and did better the second or third time. So yeah, that was an interesting conversation.
0: Well, all these conversations are interesting, man. We need to. Part of what we do is all about just building relationships and networking. right? And putting putting your network to use. You know, we talk about you, we talk about Ted, we talk about some of the other resources we have here at WVON, financial planning with, you know, other resources that we bring to the table, some of the experts that we bring on the show. We try to make sure that people have access. You know, I've got a plumber that I recommend to people who, you know, does a great job. And that's what it's all about, man, is just making sure that we're all on the same page and that we have access to resources. We talk about our relationship with Chase, J.P. Morgan Chase, and our segment we do with them. They want to make sure that you guys have access to their financial products and that you're banking and getting the most out of your banking relationship. And even though, you know, they're a huge institution, they want you to understand that they have a neighborhood component to them to make you feel so. You know, this network, I always tell people, you know, you hear me say this all the time on the show, put your team together, guys. Put your team together. Put a team together of your professionals that know business, that can help you navigate through, you know, your business endeavors, your personal property, your financial planning, all of that. You want to build this team together so that you can, you know, get dot your I's, cross your T's, and have your paperwork taken care of.
1: Yeah. One of the things we're seeing, you know, to jump right into some of the things that we're seeing where people really need to shore up their paperwork and save money, really save money in taxes, is a lot of people are doing the LLCs. We talk about this a lot. A lot of people are doing LLCs. They're setting it up themselves, going down to the Secretary of State. I don't typically advise it. I really advise you to sit down with someone that knows what they're talking about, like us. We know what we're talking about. It's not just me, but I have tax managers that can handle it as well. You, Bing, Anna, and Yang are the three tax managers that are at my office. And people do the single member LLCs. A single member LLC does not file a separate tax return unless it has filed an S corporation election, or it is filed, which would be treated as an S corp, or it is filed what's called an 8832 form and changed to a C corp. If you don't do that, you're going to be treated as self-employed for tax purposes. Mm-hmm. I say this all the time. People are like, but isn't the LLC a business? Yes, it is. It is not you. Once again, there's two real basic things going on, legal and tax. Mm-hmm. They're two separate things, and they're treated separately when it comes to a single-member LLC. When you go down to the Secretary of State, you go online and set up a single-member LLC. If it is a consulting company or a company that earns income, typically LLCs for your properties are considered passive income and not. However, if you qualify as a real estate professional, that would be earned income as well. So I need to put that on the side and need to say that. Mm-hmm. But if you open up that LLC and you make $100,000 a year net, you are paying 15.3% in self-employment tax. Mm-hmm. I say this all the time. In addition to that, let's just say you're single and you're you know, you don't have any dependents, your tax is going to be around 20% on that federal, and your state's going to be around 5%. That's 40 right there. So 40%, 25% plus another 15, it's 40% of your income. So that 100,000 turned into 60,000 before you did anything, before you spent one penny of it.
0: Okay.
1: So I say, open up the S corp. It is a filing, and that will save you probably 11 to 12% of that self-employment tax every single year. This is something that's not hard. It's easy to do. You can come to our office. We'll do it for you, even if you have the LLC. Mm-hmm. Another thing to keep in mind is, so that is what I recommend. We're seeing so many people still with these single member LLCs, and they'll say, you know, you didn't file my LLC business return. I said, your LLC is a single member LLC and goes on your individual return on a Schedule C. Mm-hmm. In some cases, in some rare cases, a Schedule F or a farm, which most people don't have. Or it would potentially go on a Schedule E, which is your rental real estate, but that's also not earned income, though it would be passive income, not subject to self-employment tax. People say, well, why does the S-Corp not pay self-employment tax, because under Code Section 1361, the S-Corp is not earned income when you transfer it over through a 2553 form. It now is investment income. Investment income, like earned interest, dividends, which is portfolio income, investment income by definition is not earned income and therefore automatically is kicked out of the calculation of self-employment tax. So I really want to stress this, especially with the listeners of WBON. If that's your case, we highly recommend, at a very low fee compared to what you're going to save every year, to get yourself a S-Corp. And if you don't have it and you need and you want to file a return and it's been messed up, we can go back 3 years and do what's called a retroactive S-election under Rev Proc 2013-30, and in some cases we could go back 6 years and convert that single-member LLC into an S-Corp and get back all that money that you already spent in taxes.
0: Mm. You know, Mike, you sound like you know what you're doing, brother.
1: I do this all the time. It's like, it's like putting fillings in, the dentist. I do this all the time.
0: Yeah, but you know what? I mean, and, real talk, though, the knowledge that you have about this on the business side in terms of S-Corp, LLC, how money is being represented, how the IRS looks at income as opposed to earned revenue and stuff like that. See, these are the things that experienced accountants know, right? And I say that because, look, there are a lot of accountants out there that just don't have years of experience. And when they get years of experience, right, a lot of this information, they've seen it over and over again. So it's second nature to them. That's how it is for Mike right now because he's been in the business for years and he knows it like this, right? You better believe the big guys, the billionaires, they have somebody like Mike Fedeli on their team. You know, the guys out here, we always talk about, hey, man, these billionaires don't pay any money in taxes. Well, it's because they have good accountants. They have good accountants, guys. They have accountants who know the tax laws and who know how, they use the money to hide money here and do this and do that. These accountants are operating on a code of ethics, though, guys. They're not going to risk their certifications and licenses and business licenses to practice by doing anything illegal. They just know the tricks of the trade. They understand the tax code, and they know how to legally protect your money. And that's just the reality of the country that we live in, the world that we live in. This is capitalism, right? You're a business owner. You need to have somebody who can help you keep your money. That's the bottom line, right?
1: Yeah, and you know what? You mentioned millionaires, but you mentioned billionaires, but I'll say millionaires. There's a number of them out here that we have as clients now who didn't have proper representation. You would think that they did. For example, day traders and crypto traders. We had a client that came in, and most people, most garden variety, plain vanilla tax accountants, not even sure I should call them tax accountants because there a lot of them are just data entry clerks with a CPA after their name. They just give you the $3,000 capital loss, and you have to carry forward those losses. Even if I had $1 million in losses. If I had $1 million in losses, you only allowed $3,000, and the rest of it, $997,997, whatever that is, that has to be carried forward to indefinitely in future years. But if you had an account, the new Section 475, we could treat those those equities in your portfolio at the year end as though you had sold them, even though you didn't. They are unrealized gains, but we can treat them as realized gains for the purpose of offsetting ordinary income, any kind of income. And that's an election that needs to take place. A lot of people don't know about it. And you could save hundreds of thousands of taxes just by filing what's called an election under Code Section 475. In addition to that, the day traders don't know. You don't see. They just filed the $3,000 loss. And they could be reporting all of their trading expenses, their traveling, their meals, their advertising for their business, client relations, their home office deduction, their cell phone, their vehicle. as a deduction on a Schedule C, adding to the $3,000, even if you didn't do the Section 475 election, you could still do all of those losses on a Schedule C, on your 1040, adding to the $3,000 loss. And that could be $20,000, $30,000, $40,000. Mm. Once again, people don't know. So we get these, you know, we get these clients in that had this done. And, you know, they either need to be amended or some of them are too late to be amended because they, you know, they, it would not qualify under the statute of limitations. But, yeah, there's a lot of things that you need to know in this profession, and there's a lot of ways people are leaving money on the table. And, you know, we try to help people to get all that money, you know, off the table and into their pocket.
0: Yeah, I love it, man. I love it. I mean, that's... Business 101, guys, keeping your money, your income, your business, your revenue, money that comes in. How are you keeping the majority of your money and not overpaying in taxes, man? Look, you know, this is a political conversation we have all the time. We know, even with our mayor and how he's asking businesses to pay more money, right? He wants them to pay more in taxes. Well, that keeps somebody like Mike Fedeli busy because it's his job to try to make sure that his clients aren't paying too much in taxes. And if you are a business owner, and if you're smart, you're going to have somebody with the experience, the level of experience, the expertise, and who recognizes the tax code the way Fedeli does, right? So always tell you, Fedeli and Associates, guys, 708-991-2440. Take that number down or go online and look up Fedeli and Associates, FEDELE, and make the call, make an appointment, just talk about your business endeavors, what you're doing, what you're trying to do, what are your plans, what are your long-term goals, you know, what are you trying to do with this business operation, are you trying to grow your business, are you trying to buy more income property, are you trying to open up another store? What's the best way to go about it? Do you want to separate your business entities and, or do you want to combine them? These are all very important questions. The best advice you can get is from somebody who's been around the block a couple of times and have seen failed businesses and have seen successful businesses and knows the recipe for the ones that have succeeded. Mike Fedeli can do that.
1: Let me tell you another thing we're seeing. Yeah, absolutely, Matt. Let me tell you quickly another thing we're seeing. When you get credit card debt written off, or you have a short sale on your house, or a loan modification, or a foreclosure, you are going to get, not in all cases a foreclosure, but in many cases you still will, definitely a short sale and definitely a loan mod, you will get a 1099-C. It's called a 1099-C, not a 1099 miscellaneous, not a 1099-A, not a 1099-NEC, a 1099-C, which is, under statute, taxable if you don't do anything. That credit card debt, we know how to remove it under an insolvency clause in the code. So there's ways to remove this debt. We're seeing people report that, and yet they're still insolvent. Insolvent is simply a condition, a financial condition, in which your liabilities exceed your assets, and most people are in that kind of position. Many people do not have net assets. They have a car note, they have a loan on a house, they're underwater, and they don't have a lot of cash, so they would be in an insolvency situation, and yet we're seeing these tax returns come in from other tax preparers, and we're getting them new as clients, and prior years, these 1099s are being reported, and the 1099-C for a short sale could be huge. We saved the guy, and he's on our website, we saved him $43,000 in federal income taxes by removing the 1099-C under the insolvency clause on a short sale. And his name's Ed Kretzer. So, and he's on our website and on our success videos, if you went there. Mm-hmm. So these are things, once again, these are ways in which you can, there's ways to get out of these taxes. You know, if you're using someone like us who's experienced with this, we're going to catch it for you.
0: You better call 708-991-2440. Again, 708-991-2440. Mike, as always, amazing brother, a wealth of information for you. Enjoy the summer, man. The weather is here finally. Look like we got some nice weather. Get out there and enjoy this week. And we'll make sure that everybody has access to all of this information.
2: Good Wednesday afternoon, Chicago. I'm Logan Page, and here are your news headlines. Chicago homeowner sues over immigration raid. Mike Quigley discusses mayoral campaign on WVON, and Trump says U.S. will hit Iran very hard. National news from the Black Information Network is up next on Chicago's only urban talk radio station, 1690 AM WVON, Berwyn, Chicago.

0: A New York City family of a 93-year-old woman wants answers from a Queens funeral home after their loved one was allegedly cremated without their consent. Civil rights leader Reverend Kevin McCall is asking for an investigation. A new study shows eating an avocado every day reduces the risk of heart disease in obese adults.
1: So this means that one small dietary modification every day can improve your long-term heart disease risk.
0: An author of the study at a Penn State University shows eating avocados regularly reduces low-density lipoprotein particles. These are proteins that transport bad cholesterol in the blood. And a temporary installation on the National Mall is paying tribute to more than 41 million Americans who have served in the U.S. military. The National Military Monument has been set up near the Lincoln Memorial. The monument will remain on the National Mall through August 23rd. I'm Misty Jordan with BIN News. Now, back to you, Terry.
2: Two Democrats are advancing to a runoff in Georgia's special election to fill a U.S. House seat. The runoff will decide who will serve out the remaining term of late Black Democratic Congressman David Scott, who died back in April. His daughter, Marcy Scott, and Everton Blair are moving on to the next round. 80-year-old Scott was the first African-American to chair the House Agriculture Committee. Kentucky Governor Andy Beshear calling for Senator Mitch McConnell to disclose more details about his health or resign from office.
3: If he doesn't have the capacity to serve, then yes, he and or every other member of Congress should resign if they don't have the capacity.
2: The Democratic governor issuing the ultimatum in a letter sent to McConnell and to Senate leader John Thune. The Republican senator has not been seen in public since his hospitalization after suffering a fall at his home in June. McConnell's office has released statements and a couple of photos of the senator saying he remains in a rehab facility. Beshear says that's not enough. He wants more evidence that McConnell can carry out his duties in the Senate. U.S. Central Command says Iran has launched ballistic missiles at U.S. forces in the Middle East.
4: They do want to make a deal. Sometimes they don't want to say they want to make a deal. They want to be the tough guys.
2: Trump just days ago saying Iran wanted to make an agreement. In a post on X, CENTCOM said all of the missiles were successfully intercepted. CENTCOM describing the assault as an attempted surprise attack. Yesterday, Trump expressed some hope about recent diplomatic efforts in the Iran war. This comes as the president met with Israeli Prime Minister Benjamin Netanyahu and Ukrainian President Volodymyr Zelensky at the White House. Corporate boardroom diversity among S&P 500 companies has plummeted to its lowest level in more than a decade. Global advisory search firm Spencer Stuart found that diverse board appointments from top corporations have been on the decline since 2021, when it peaked at 72%. It also found that fewer new directors are currently joining boardrooms. Today, diverse directors are fewer than 50% of the seats, a landmark 2023 Supreme Court case ruling it was illegal to consider race in college admissions, and the Trump administration's opposition to diversity, equity, and inclusion policies forced many companies to reject those initiatives. Trump's executive order said they violate the text and spirit of longstanding federal civil rights laws. More opposition to the International Criminal Court. Now Chad is joining Burkina Faso, Mali, Niger, and Venezuela in starting the process of quitting the tribunal. In a statement this week, the government said the ICC's effectiveness is limited and uneven and accused the Hague-based institution of focusing on African countries. The announcement comes as Chad faces allegations of suspected involvement in the war in Sudan between the army and paramilitaries. Last week, the Chadian foreign minister's Facebook page said the U.S. had pressured the country to reconsider its ICC membership. I'm Terry McCready for the Black Information Network.
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13: Good afternoon, Chicago. I'm Logan Page, and here is your traffic update. Dan Ryan, downtown at 95th. Stop and go traffic, 25 minutes. I-57, Ryan Tyetti, slow go, 22 minutes. Bishop Ford, Ryan Tyetti, 94. Stop and go traffic, 28 minutes. Stevenson, DuSable, Lakeshore Drive to the Tri-State. Stop and go traffic, 24 minutes. Eisenhower, Wolfto Post Office, stop and go traffic. Please be cautious. There is a disabled vehicle causing the right lane to be blocked. Eisenhower and Mannheim Road, 40 minutes. Update, Dan Ryan, downtown to 95th, slow go, 24 minutes. I-57, Ryan to I-80, update, slow go, 17 minutes. Bishop Ford, Ryan to I-80, 94, update, stop and go traffic due to road work, 18 minutes. Kennedy, downtown to O'Hare, stop and go traffic, 52 minutes. And Eden, Montrose, Lake Cook, smooth sailing, 15 minutes. Your weather for today, Chicago. Plenty of sunshine is expected, but smoke from wildfires may create hazy skies in the area. The smoke could reduce visibility at times and impact air quality. Residents with respiratory concerns should monitor conditions and limit prolonged outdoor exposure if needed. Today, it's sunny, high of 83 and a low of 68. Tomorrow, warm and dry, high of 87 and a low of 68. It's currently 79 degrees and partly cloudy. That's your traffic and weather update now. 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

0: All right now. You're trying to get something started, Titus. Let me tell you something. You are listening to the afternoon show. And as Atiba would say, you are watching, witnessing, and I forgot the other W. The afternoon show right here on WVON 1690, where it's always, always informative to you guys, our listeners. That's right. You guys mean the world to us. And watch this. You can always hit those phone lines at 773-591-1690 and share the show on Facebook Live. I am Dr. LaDonna Ray, and I've got State Rep Ken Duncan in the building. Of course, he is filling in like a villain. Every single day.
1: Philly and Ken.
0: I know, Philly and Ken, but you know, you're more than Philly and Ken.
2: Right.
0: All right. Listen, we got a really good show for you guys today. We're going to be talking to Dr. Mila Marshall. She's going to, you know, you hear the term tornado season, but it's more than just tornado season.
2: I got questions for her.
0: Man, there were four of them in the state of Illinois alone. This is more than just tornado season.
2: Yeah, this is climate warming up to the max. It's an interesting subject to touch on, because I was just watching Al Jazeera.
0: Yeah.
2: And they were speaking on some issues up in India and how they try to put a European perspective on it and really sort of be real casual about where it's going on, especially in the global south.
0: So we're going to blame them for that too, for the tornadoes?
2: It's a matter of the sense of urgency that people in the global south are experiencing, and it's like not a big issue for the powers that be of the Western world.
0: Ah, well, I've heard, our president has said that global warming does not exist, climate change is not a thing.
2: Oh, there it is. If President Trump said it doesn't exist,
0: then it doesn't,
2: we're good.
0: Right? Oh, okay.
2: Of course,
0: right,
2: you know that.
0: Well, watch this. Definitely want to make sure that you guys know that the host roundtable is today, baby. That's when all the hosts, we're talking about Rufus Williams, Cleopatra Draper, Matt McGill, and Ken Duncan, myself, will be all in the same, on the same segment, guys. And we will be talking about various issues, and we'll have a collective. Well, we won't agree. I won't even lie to you.
2: We might as well answer that right now.
0: Yeah, we're not going to agree.
2: Dough.
0: We're going to agree to disagree. And we're going to close with President Kimberly Iris of Vandercook College of Music. You sent me something. I asked you a question. You got to respond to the text message.
2: But, that's what I need to do?
0: Yeah.
2: I was probably walking.
0: Yeah, no problem.
2: Or riding something.
0: I'm glad you're getting it in.
2: Yeah, I'm on. Yeah. Literally.
0: All right. So don't forget to drop those comments in Facebook Live. And tomorrow, we won't be in studio. You know that, right?
2: Yeah. Where are we tomorrow?
0: Kodo Hibachi. Yes,
2: Kodo Hibachi. So should I come with an appetite?
0: Absolutely. I went on the menu already. I already know what they serve.
2: No, she did not.
0: Yeah, I did.
2: Black people in hibachi.
0: Yeah, I know. I love it. We should do Chinese food, too. We just won't call it Chinese food.
2: You know what the hibachi people do? All they do is put garlic and butter.
0: Mm-hmm.
2: And scrimps.
0: They do.
2: And they hit you in the head with a scrimp.
0: But I know if we're doing it, we're going to put a little bit more on it. Okay? And it's still hibachi.
2: Oh, he took me to a hibachi restaurant.
0: Mm-hmm.
2: Man, it's so easy to get, you know, some of these gold diggers. Just take them to a hibachi spot.
0: Oh, just be quiet.
2: I'm telling you, it works.
0: All right, guys. Well, I tell you what. Let's get, we're going to get to what we were talking about. That is, are the tornadoes really tornadoes? I don't think that. It's definitely more than tornado season. It has been in the news. You've seen all of the damage that has taken place. But here's the thing. The key is not to let this become another meteorologist-style recap. Okay.
2: So yeah, that's, so sure I have issues with Chicago meteorologists.
0: Mm, okay, well, I mean,
2: they've been grossly inaccurate.
0: Bye.
2: Here's what they know. In January, it's cold outside.
0: Uh-huh.
2: And it's going to snow. Might be a chance of ice.
0: Right.
2: They have the same. They have been so inaccurate to the point where I know. Where is Jim Tillman when you need him?
0: But they're accurate when they say there's a chance of.
2: Yeah.
0: There's a chance of.
2: Oh, that's anything. What it is?
0: Yeah. There's no absolute. No matter of fact.
2: Mm.
0: Okay.
2: And I'm going to be honest with you.
0: Yeah.
2: Tom Skilling, overrated.
0: Yeah? What?
2: Tom Skilling was messing up a lot. I started tracking him.
0: Mm.
2: Like over the last several years before he retired.
0: Mm-hmm.
2: When I tell you that man has been off meteoristic kilter, I'm like, this guy, he's losing it.
0: Well,
2: I'm telling you, it is, I know it sounds annoying, but Tom Skilling was not accurate in his last five, maybe 7 years.
0: Yeah. Well, I tell you what, that's not even what the focus is. And we want to talk about these storms, and we have to talk about it from a different lens. And I don't just mean like, you know, you saw those tornadoes, because it's like when we saw the first ones a few years back, we were like, wow, Illinois, tornadoes, duh, okay. But when you're watching the devastation in places like Homewood, which is like not far.

0: had to go to the emergency room. So we're talking about hundreds of dollars of food spoiling. We're talking about senior citizens sitting in the house without electricity. They don't have a generator. And finally, now someone is fighting with the insurance company. You know, they're trying to deny those claims.
1: Yeah, the, you know, acts of God. Like, it doesn't, wasn't me. And so I was talking to a friend last night for over an hour. Her lovely place out there. And I went to Hazelcrest or something, or Homewood. I love her place. It's so quaint. It's beautiful. It's a nice size. And she was talking to me in the dark. Her son.
0: Talking to you in the dark.
1: In the dark. So
0: they all do that, don't they? They all talk to you
1: mostly,
0: in the dark, don't they?
1: Right? Okay. Hello.
0: Yeah.
1: And then they wake up.
0: Thank God.
1: And I'm like, girl, it's almost 6:30 a.m. You got to go. In the dough. Speaking of go.
0: I love it when you say that. Guys, we're going to go to traffic and weather. When we come back, we're going to have Dr. Mila Marshall on the line to tell us beyond the storm.
1: Oh, that's I can't wait for her to come on.
0: Neither can our audience. Right here on WVON 1690. We'll be back.
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4: Wishing you safe travels on your commute, Chicago. I'm Logan Page, and here is your traffic update. Dan Ryan, downtown on 95th. Stop and go traffic, 27 minutes. I-57, Ryan I-80. Stop and go traffic, I-57, between 167th Street and Valmair Road. 19 minutes. Bishop Ford, Ryan I-80, 94. Stop and go traffic due to road work. 18 minutes. Stevenson, DuSable, Lakeshore Drive. To the Tri-State, stop and go traffic, 41 minutes. Eisenhower, Wolfto Post Office, there is a disabled vehicle causing the right lane to be blocked. Eisenhower and Mannheim Road, 37 minutes. Kennedy downtown to O'Hare, stop and go traffic, 54 minutes. And Eden's, Montrose, Lee Cook, smooth sailing, 15 minutes. Your weather for today, Chicago, plenty of sunshine is expected, but smoke from wildfires may create hazy skies in the area. It's sunny with a high of 83 and a low of 68. Tomorrow, warm and dry, high of 87 and a low of 68. And it's currently 79 degrees and partly cloudy. I'm Logan Page, and that's your traffic and weather update on WVON 1690 AM.
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5: Wait a minute now. You're listening to The Afternoon Show. Real quick, Atiba is still recovering. Okay, those of you that haven't tuned in and heard that yet, he is still recovering from kidney transplant surgery. I almost said implant. But yeah, he is recovering. It's implant? Transplant?
6: Yeah.
5: Yeah, I mean, it's transplanted from a donor, though. So I want to use the proper words.
6: So when the kidney transplant...
5: Your mic's not on. There it is.
6: When the kidney transplant, do you have...
7: I feel like an echo. Oh, there we go.
5: Yep, there you go.
7: The person can still live with only one kidney.
5: They can, but his came from a cadaver.
7: That means it was donated.
5: It was donated from someone who passed away. Mm. So, yeah, he... You know, and this is it brings up a good point about the importance of being a donor and supporting
7: Absolutely.
5: Those types of agencies, because Atiba's my friend.
7: Yes.
5: And the fact that he's been on dialysis for 17 years, and you know who else is his friend? It's Dr. Mila Marshall. We're gonna bring her in the
7: Oh wow.
5: Too. But he's been on dialysis for 17 years. That's a long time to have to be.
7: That's forever.
5: That's what is it? Was it 5 days a week for 4 hours a day he has to go through? Or was it 3 days a week? I may have the days. I know
7: you
5: Monday, Wednesday, Friday.
7: All his medical history out here.
5: It's okay. He told me I could. So Monday, Wednesday, Friday, he's at dialysis 4 hours a day, 17 years. I don't even like to go grocery shopping. Okay.
7: At all.
5: So I like to drink my water to make sure that I try to prevent these things. But we all should. But just to give an update, I wanted to give a friendly update, even on this Wednesday, to say that Atiba would normally be participating with us, but he is successfully recovering.
7: Yeah, Dr. Mila, let me apologize up front that yours truly is here. And I'm so humble and low-key. Pleased to meet you.
5: Absolutely. I'm going to introduce her properly. But, you know, just so you know, why we have Dr. Mila Marshall on is because we're going to talk about preparedness, infrastructure, climate literacy, insurance. Listen, household wealth, and whether the people we elect are actually preparing our communities for the weather we're experiencing right now. Joining us is Dr. Mila Marshall. She is a, why is that not here? Your title, your official title. I got my notes right here. What is your title?
8: So, clean water advocate for Sierra Club Illinois chapter, but I am an urban ecologist with a focus on the intersection between the environment and the economy. Been working in the environmental space for over 20 years and really happy to be here.
5: I apologize for that. And I mean, we have you on all the time and you are my friend, but I just couldn't think
8: of
5: it.
8: Yeah, no, and I love your bio when you share it.
5: Yeah.
8: And, we've actually been on together.
5: Ken?
7: See, I can't see her. Because she's behind me.
5: Yeah, she's right there behind. She's got your back.
7: Oh, yeah. Hi, Mila.
8: It was some time ago. So, yeah. But we've met before.
7: Okay, well, good seeing you again. And welcome back. You know, this is your segment here.
5: So I'll tell you what.
7: I'm just a co-host.
5: And you're more than a co-host. I really... Did you ever read the post I put out about you on Facebook?
7: No.
5: Okay, I'm going to take it down. So watch this.
7: At least you would have to go through.
5: At what point do repeated severe weather events stop being simply a weather story and become an infrastructure and public policy story? Dr. Marshall, your point.
8: I think for black folks especially, it's always been a policy story. I think that we're just now starting to get into the space of accountability and conversations that are through lines. Mm-hmm. We are on the heels of the Canadian wildfires. We've had heat waves. We've had suffering from drought in parts of the state, algal blooms, PFAS contamination, lead service line removal. Like, all of these things have been happening for decades, mm-hmm. and we're seeing them now kind of intersect with each other. But one thing's for certain, we still black, we still poor, we're still disenfranchised, we're still the first group of people to be impacted, and we're the only people that's going to save and protect ourselves. Mm-hmm. And so at this point, I'm somewhat frustrated. Because in 2017, when I wrote that article for the Chicago Defender, what it means for black Americans that Trump pulled out the Paris Climate Agreement in 2017, crickets, literally. Mm. Like, it was such a clear indication of the trajectory of the way that policies are being shaped at the federal level. And there was very little conversation by black institutions, black leadership, whether it's from the environment, conservation, urban ag community, crickets. It is at this point that somebody's going to have to speak truth to power. We got to step our game up legislatively. We got to lobby better. We have to prepare better. We have to use our infrastructure in terms of our institutions and our organizations, because our people are suffering. And these tornadoes do not discriminate
7: at all.
8: Right. Like, these four communities, while they're predominantly black, have very different pathways to recovery. A community member in Hazelcrest or in Homewood is very different from a homeowner in Harvey that's missing a roof. Mm-hmm. Harvey just had to rescue somebody on July 4th from a flood event.
7: Yeah.
5: Mm-hmm.
8: Right. So we're talking about cities that are struggling with having a solid tax base of people that are employed that can handle municipal accounts. Then we're looking at homeowners that have it's a spectrum of people who have various coverage, right? And you all said something earlier about insurance. You absolutely right. Insurance is probably the wildest thing ever during climate change, because the entire portfolio is based on risk.
7: Right.
8: And if it is guaranteed, if it's guaranteed that 100% of people are going to need to file a claim, guess what? The company's not going to want to go bankrupt.
7: That's right.
5: Yeah.
8: Not going to want to go bankrupt. But also, if they can finesse you and say, look, the reason why your roof came off is not because of rain. It was 110 mile per hour wind, and you don't have wind insurance.
5: Mm-hmm.
8: Right. And so the reality is that not only do we have to be more literate on climate and how it's impacting us, but the professionals that are in these sectors, our black insurance agents, have to take the lead in the conversations of climate change for protecting our infrastructure assets, in my humble opinion.
5: Yeah, this brings me to even just sitting down with an insurance agent and them asking me what insurance I want. Do you really, do you really want, when they ask you these things,
7: flood insurance,
5: you know what I'm saying? Do you really want? It's not, they don't say, do you really want? But it sounds like that. The tone sounds like that. I want to go to break on time. I know you're pondering. Okay. So when we come back, guys, we're going to go to news, traffic, and weather. When we come back, definitely we're going to continue talking to Dr. Mila Marshall about, this is more than just tornado season, right? Right here on WVON 1690.
4: Good afternoon, Chicago. I'm Logan Page, and here's happening in your local and national news. Congressman Mike Quigley joined WVON's Matt McGill to discuss his upcoming run for Chicago mayor. Quigley says the first major issue he wants to tackle is affordable housing, while also focusing on public safety, city finances, and restoring trust in government.
9: I want the community to know that as mayor, I'm not just going to listen, I'm going to be there. Mm-hmm. And their issues will be my platform. You know, we can begin with housing, which to me is the fundamental problem financially for the whole city. Mm-hmm. We're not going to tax our way out of this problem because there's not enough revenues. We can grow our way out, which has the unique qualities of being able to help in every neighborhood. Mm-hmm. The fact that we have empty schools is because we have empty lots.
10: A lot of them.
9: The empty schools are surrounded by empty lots.
10: A lot of them.
9: And we're not making at least four tough choices to build a hell of a lot more housing. Mm-hmm. If people take just one thing of the way, what Quigley would do as mayor is it's going to be about affordability, and affordability starts with housing.
4: He outlines his vision for addressing Chicago's challenges as he campaigns for the 2027 election.
9: I think the next mayor is going to be willing to make really tough choices. So if you look at who's viable, who gets where our city is, I was with President Obama on his five toughest votes, the ones you took the most heat for. And I was the first one to say that Biden needs to step aside. So the fact that it's tough actually makes it more appealing to me. For someone who loves the city like I do, and you see the challenges it faces, in my mind, we've got to make those tough choices. This is the last job I'm ever going to have, that spot. Mm-hmm. The next mayor has to be willing to risk any future terms or future jobs just because we're in those dire straits.
4: Quigley says he loves Chicago and is committed to fighting for the city he calls home. In other news, a Lakeview homeowner has sued the federal government alleging immigration agents entered his property without a warrant during a 2025 raid, violating his constitutional rights. Ring camera video shows the homeowner and a tenant telling agents they did not have permission to enter. The lawsuit seeks damages and claims the search violated the Fourth Amendment, while the Department of Homeland Security says its agents act within the law. And President Trump says it's now the U.S.'s turn to hit Iran. While speaking to reporters in the Oval Office today, Trump was asked about Iran's ballistic missile attack on U.S. forces in the Middle East last night. U.S. Central Command said all of the missiles were successfully intercepted. Trump said the U.S. is set to hit Iran very hard in response. Trump said Iran knows it's coming, added it's our turn. Trump again held up hope that diplomatic efforts will prevail. I'm Logan Page, and that's what's happening in your news now on WVON 1690 AM.
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4: Good afternoon, Chicago. I'm Logan Page, and here is your traffic update. Dan Ryan, downtown at 95th, stop and go traffic 30 minutes. I-57, right I-80, stop and go traffic 16 minutes. Bishop Ford, right I-80, 94, stop and go traffic due to road work 20 minutes. Stevenson, DuSable, Lakeshore Drive to the Tri-State is at a snail speed 40 minutes. Eisenhower, Wolfton Post Office, please be cautious. There is an accident reported. Eisenhower at Independence Boulevard. And there is a disabled vehicle causing the right lane to be blocked. Eisenhower at Meyenheim Road, 40 minutes. Kennedy downtown to O'Hare. Stop and go traffic 55 minutes. And Eden's Montrose Lake Cook Smooth Sailing 15 minutes. Your weather for today, Chicago, plenty of sunshine is expected, but smoke from wildfires may create hazy skies in the area. Today, it's sunny, high of 83 and a low of 68. Tomorrow, warm and dry, high of 87 and a low of 68. It's currently 79 degrees and partly cloudy. I'm Logan Page, and that's your traffic and weather update on WVON 1690 AM.
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0: All right, all right. I want to be down. And WVON is being down. You know why? Because we are taking over the Black Women's Expo at McCormick Place this Friday, July 31st. Join Matt McGill. Actually, I don't want to start there. Y'all heard the promo. Our very own Melody Spann Cooper is going to be interviewing Miss Joy Reid. I'm so excited about that. That's going to be happening at 2:30 on July 31st. So our CEO, Melody Spann Cooper, sits down with Emmy-winning journalist, best-selling author, and political commentator Joy Reid for a powerful conversation on politics, culture, and the issues shaping our future. And of course, Matt McGill and Ken Duncan. Ken, you're going to be at the Black Women's Expo. I love it. Well, hold that thought. They will be broadcasting live from noon until 6 p.m. And then the takeover continues, because guess who else is in the building? 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
1: That's going to be a powerful conference. It should be.
0: It really is.
1: The time is right now.
0: Yeah, it is.
1: Right now. I have several questions for Dr. Mila. Most black folk are just not connected with the climate or the environment movement or sort of that type of lexicon.
0: It's because we don't use sunscreen, that's why.
1: Well, we know environmental racism and how that impacts us. But my question to you is, how does pollution, heat, flooding, or housing inequities combine or even worsen the climate impacts black people? And what is it that we need to start thinking about in order to be more active with it? Because, you know, I've always had issues with Sierra Club. And when I was an elected official, I was I need more black people on your team, educating the black community the way black people such as yourself know how to do. So this is a real serious issue. And I just saw a piece, lastly, on Al Jazeera today. And it was speaking of how there's a European lens on this. And it's real blasé when it comes to the negative impact in India and Pakistan or the global south, for that matter. But how does black people really come up to the, at least an iota of Dr. Mila, and how it is that we can start understanding and getting more engaged?
2: So thank you for that question. It was like 25 questions in there, Ken.
0: It really
2: I'm gonna
0: was.
2: Try and get to at least one.
1: You're the
2: of them
1: doctor, you can handle that.
2: Yeah. Speaking to what's happening in the global south, we know that corporations, American corporations operating in other countries, one, have devastated natural resources. We are their consumers. We purchase their products. And some of this is us being more informed about what is happening around the world. It is a global marketplace. We no longer can say it's happening somewhere and we don't know. At this point, we're choosing to be separated from the supply chain of how we get that thing off Amazon or our wholesale products that we're, you know, using to sell at the Black Women's Expo, for example. Ooh. All of these things are connected. I did have a mentor tell me previously, like, we don't need more ecologists. We don't need more scientists. We need more people to understand science. Mm. And so also, I say this all the time. It is everybody's responsibility. It doesn't matter what your industry or your sector is. If you are an elected official or choosing to run in the future, you better have some understanding of science-based decision-making or understanding of climate change, your network even, the organizations that you would pull in to help you understand the labor conversation versus the infrastructure grant dollars versus the public health. Like, no one can escape this at this point. Our research institutions have a responsibility, especially our land grant institutions. If you're operating in this state, if you are in a major city and the research that you're producing is not helping us make better decisions or understand what we need to do, that's a fatal faux pas in my opinion. Here in Chicago, you got University of Chicago, you got Roosevelt, you got 10 city colleges, you got Chicago State, you got UIC, then you got Loyola, you got Northwestern, you got DePaul. I could keep going. We have too many smart people, right? But so when it comes to black folks specifically, it is incumbent upon us to take the lead. I'll say this. I was the only person majoring in environmental biology in 25 years at Chicago State. Those of us who major in biology, most of us will go to pre-med.
1: Yes.
2: Or pre-pharmacy. People mm-hmm. will go to dental school. When we pushed STEM for 30 years, mm-hmm. we didn't move the needle on what does that mean for our people. It means labs that we own and operate, third-party labs, right? If you think about who's running samples, whether those are soil samples or hair samples from a criminal case.
1: Right, right.
2: If we're scientists with doctorates and we don't own a private lab, that is a piece of the supply chain of information that we need to understand. So it is making sure that we have the education, moving that education across industries, whether you are in private practice as a lawn care professional, you are responsible for helping people make better decisions, whether what they're putting on their lawn is going to cause asthma,
1: yes.
2: or you're making recommendations that they can, you know, save water on their water bill.
1: Yes.
2: So for me, it is us being educated mm-hmm. and no longer pointing the finger yes. on who should be doing what. After Katrina, I really thought all bets were up. I really thought, I mean, after the 1995 heat wave, I really thought that Black America was going to step it up. Mm. But 1995 heat wave happened. Then you had Katrina happen. And we just sitting here, in my opinion, we just sitting here like, all right, well, the government didn't do this. And they didn't do that. And I'm like, well, what are we doing?
0: Well, not only that, we're saying we're not affected. We don't know and realize that we are affected, even if we didn't live there. It was still us being affected. Because it was showing you, it was giving you some insight on what can and will happen. It's not even if, it's when. So absolutely.
2: Illinois got 10,000, and I put this against what happened with the migrants. Chicago inherited 10,000 migrants in about a year. Mm-hmm. Illinois inherited 10,000 NOLA folks from Katrina in the same year. So we will get, whether it is because of people moving across borders to escape their countries, or people leaving areas that from inclement weather, even the relationship between migration and who needs to move where.
1: Right.
2: We're not even ready for our people. What happens if there is a flood in Jackson, Mississippi, in Alabama, in coastal Florida, in Texas, in Arizona, yes. and our people come back? Are we ready?
1: Yes.
2: Are we ready to inherit 30,000 Black folks into the Midwest, house them, employ them, make sure that they are a part of our society? Are we ready? And in my opinion, we are not. We haven't even created the conversation landscape for what will it take? What type of money will it take? Are you
0: No, I'm sorry.
2: I can't hear nobody.
0: Ken's saying he's got another question, but he gave you 10 questions.
1: I'm fussing
0: in one.
1: With her right now,
0: yeah.
1: Dr. Mila.
0: It's like 10 of them.
1: First off, I love her.
2: I don't know what happened.
1: I love her.
0: No, she keep going.
1: Look,
2: LaDonna started this early at 3 o'clock.
1: You need to be weekly, bi-weekly, and you need to be leading along with myself and LaDonna advocacy for this to be in the grammar schools, of all grammar schools in the state of Illinois. And mandated for our community. This is not a college. This is kids at the grammar school and high school level can handle the subject in plain English. I'm telling you, that's where the real movement is going to come from. That's what's happened over in other places around the country.
0: He's excited. I love it.
2: Well, can we have that?
0: Yeah.
2: The climate change now is mandated to be taught in Illinois public schools.
0: But there's a gap.
2: Yeah. Here's the thing, though. Who's writing the curriculum?
1: There you go.
0: Ouch.
1: Don't you,
0: ouchy,
1: I love intelligent ouchy. Black women.
0: Whew, okay.
2: Thank you, Ken.
0: And when do you remember when that mandate went into effect?
1: Okay.
2: That passed a year ago?
0: Yeah, so we got a big gap. There's a gap. It started a year ago. You know what I mean? So there's a gap, a large one. All right, guys. Ron, Karen, we see you. Guys, 773-591-1690. We got Dr. Mila Marshall on for just a few more minutes, and we want to get those questions in. I had some other questions, but no, you're talking about something else. You're talking about, we're going into the social construct or destruct. We're going into the reverse migration and the migration. We're going into every which way of this, because weather ain't about weather. Okay, it's about whether you know what to do when the weather or the storm hits. We're going to come right back, guys, right here on WVON 1690.
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0: what I'm talking about, guys. This is the afternoon show. LaDonna Ray and Ken Duncan in the building. And of course, all of you, including our callers. And we have a fantabulous guest that we have always loved having. It is Dr. Mila Marshall. I'm sorry. Look, my girl Layla is in here. She was going to give us an update, and she came back. She was like, "Oh, me? I love you, girl. It would be you on
1: all right,
0: Monday."
1: Take care, Layla. Layla will be here on Monday too.
0: To give us an update on the Nolan Wells case. I tell you what, let's get to these callers because they are running rampant. And what?
1: They have questions for
0: you. Yeah,
1: right?
0: They do questions. Have questions. Well, I don't know.
1: Unless they're environmentalists as well. I want to finish this to the doctor.
0: We can't do that, Ken.
1: Man, let her cook.
0: Because what happens is on my show. Okay.
1: Oh, wait a minute now. Am I the co-equal or sub-equal?
0: You are my co-host, right? Mila, we have a rhythm, don't we? Right? So when the callers call in, they call in to talk to Dr. Marshall.
1: Oh, that part.
0: Because she's been on with us before.
1: She's the bombdiggity.com.
0: Yeah. But on your show, you don't take calls. We know that. All right. Let's go ahead and grab Ron. Hey, Ron, you're live on the afternoon show.
2: Yeah. Okay. Well, yeah. She's my favorite guest on this station.
1: I can see that.
2: Period.
1: I can see that.
2: Yeah, absolutely. She's brilliant. So, Dr., the Thornton waterway system out in South Holland is reaching 75% capacity. Mm. What are the implications for that? And particularly because there are so many people, just like when these storms happened recently, Black people in the south suburbs got hit real hard. What are the implications for that? And then recently, when we had all that rain, there was just horrific odors there. People, so can you talk about that, the whole thing as far as the Thornton waterway system in South Holland? Thank you.
3: Mm-hmm. Okay, thank you for that question. So lots of people confuse the Metropolitan Water Reclamation District with the Department of Water, which is operated by the City of Chicago. So the individuals that manage the water that goes down the drain, as water from your homes, as well as from the sewers, is MWRD. One, I do know in the Thornton Quarry that there are odor concerns, but let's be clear on what is happening with this water and what it is. The pipes underneath our cities are over 100 years old. I believe they're about 10 feet in diameter. They were built at a time to manage the capacity of the population that existed and 2 inches of rain per hour, no more than two and a half inches. In the event that there's more water falling than that pipe can accommodate, it's going to back up. I strongly suggest people learning about the engineered system of how the Chicago area waterways and how these reservoirs actually operate and what happens when a certain area gets more water than another. Mm-hmm. Rain doesn't fall equally across the Cook County landscape. So you can have one part of Cook County only receiving a half an inch of rain in an hour and another part of Cook County getting 3 inches of rain in that same hour. Even though the system is designed to store water, where it's falling the fastest could actually create a problem for a community if the water's not able to move fast enough. What we're experiencing is it's way too much water. You roasted Tom Skillen. I feel so bad for that brother. We might as well put an RIP on him. So meteorologists, right? Meteorology isn't an exact science. And so we rely on them to help us understand what's happening. But with climate change, there's a level of volatility and unpredictability. It is necessary for us to understand what this infrastructure is, how old it is, the types of grants and opportunities that our municipality has, and also when is it that we have to start thinking regionally. Many of our south suburban cities cannot do this alone, meaning five of y'all have to come together and work figure together? Out how do we write these grants to go to MWRD to do nature-based solutions. If we're going to do, I don't want to move towards eminent domain because that's been happening in Harvey, and it's not just, it's not a solution that's equitable, contrary to conservationists trying to push it as such. I got to be honest with you, pushing somebody out of their home to protect 290 homes that might still flood in the next 50 years doesn't seem fair, right? And so I do believe that what is happening is you have lots of water that's coming down from the sky and a system that just can't accommodate it, along with, this is not to rip anyone's elected officials, but we need governance that understands how to leverage our human resources. If you do not have a sustainability professional or a consulting firm or somebody on city council that understands these things, you're passing up millions, hundreds of millions of dollars of grant money because they don't even know how to read the grant. I had to say it because that's the bottleneck.
1: Teach.
3: Is we don't have enough people that are intelligent in this area to take advantage of the money that is there. MWRD was like, we had three environmental justice applicants. I was like, but you service 134 municipalities.
1: Right, right. Mm-hmm.
3: They were celebrating, you know, those few. But it's not that people don't want to. This is a bottleneck for professionals.
1: Yes.
3: When you don't have Black professionals that are in sustainability and folks are still, you know, stiff-arming those of us in the environmental, you know, calling us white or whitewashing us because we work with trees or water and not knowing how to bring us in. I strongly encourage everybody to find the environmentalists of color. There are thousands of us. But if we don't come on WBON, if y'all don't invite us to be speakers, if y'all don't invite us to be moderators and facilitators, if you don't bring us, stop inviting us for Earth Month. And leaving it there. We need to be sitting on boards. We need to be in meetings. We need to be educating the public because our agencies can't do it alone. But Ron, I appreciate you. You always call in. I love you and thank you for your kind words.
1: Hey, Dr. Mila, just real quick. I'm guilty. I was a commissioner on for the Metropolitan Water Reclamation District, and I didn't know diddly squat. I literally
3: don't say that, Ken.
1: I didn't. Ken. I learned on the job. And I was embarrassed.
4: Most people do.
1: I was embarrassed to know how much I did know, but I was enthused and motivated
4: to learn.
1: And I was out in the South Suburb and like crying. I went down in the deep tunnel, like 14 stories deep and across. And you are spot on. And I stayed on our procurement and our executive director at MWRD on getting Black people.
4: Yeah.
1: Not people of color, Black folk. Because... But it was, there were few and far between.
4: Ken, I understand your history. I know that Donna when Ray, you were in office.
1: You know, you and I, we're going
4: to
1: wrestle.
4: No, but here, I don't want to wrestle.
1: I'm trying to help you out.
4: I really want you to have, you trying to help Ike? Okay. So because it's 4:00, I got to go to a hard stop with Dr. Mila.
1: Why?
4: Because we have the round table at 4:00.
1: Let her cook. What are we talking about?
4: Excuse me. Everybody that is on the WVON app will see a message that popped up and said the host roundtable starts at 4:00. So we have to adhere to that.
1: She's only here for a minute?
4: She was here since 3:00. Man. She started with us.
1: You should just let her talk.
4: Dr. Mila Marshall, Karen, Susan, I see you holding, but just hold. I got to let Dr. Mila Marshall go. I love you, girl.
3: Bye, family. I'll be back. Look, don't worry.
1: Love you now.
4: She'll be back.
3: Thank you.
1: I like her.
4: Wait, I tell you what, depending on my round table. But anyway, I love you, Dr. Marshall, and I will call you when I'm trapped in a storm. Okay?
3: I know you will.
4: Right.
1: The best,
4: absolutely. Bye. All right, guys, it is time to get ready for that round table, the host round table. That's right. We're talking about all the hosts are going to be on right now after this break. We're going to news, traffic, and weather because we're going to the news, traffic, and weather person of the afternoon show.
1: The number one.
4: And that is
1: news, weather, and traffic person.
4: Logan Page.
1: Our Logan Page.
4: We'll be back.
5: Thank you, LaDonna Ray and Ken Duncan. I'm Logan Page, and here are your traffic updates. Mike Quigley discusses mayoral campaign on WVON. CPS revises budget to address $732 million deficit. Doctor warns younger generation about tanning risk. And Diddy's release date moves up again. National news from the Black Information Network is up next on Chicago's only urban talk radio station, 1690 AM, WVON, Berwyn, Chicago.
6: A New York City family of a 93-year-old woman wants answers from a Queens funeral home after their loved one was allegedly cremated without their consent. Civil rights leader Reverend Kevin McCall is asking for an investigation. A new study shows eating an avocado every day reduces the risk of heart disease in obese adults.
7: So this means that one small dietary modification every day can improve your long-term heart disease risk.
6: An author of the study at a Penn State University shows eating avocados regularly reduces low-density lipoprotein particles. These are proteins that transport bad cholesterol in the blood. And a temporary installation on the National Mall is paying tribute to more than 41 million Americans who have served in the U.S. military. The National Military Monument has been set up near the Lincoln Memorial. The monument will remain on the National Mall through August 23rd. I'm Misty Jordan with BIN News. Now, back to you, Terry.
8: Two Democrats are advancing to a runoff in Georgia's special election to fill a U.S. House seat. The runoff will decide who will serve out the remaining term of late Black Democratic Congressman David Scott, who died back in April. His daughter Marcy Scott and Everton Blair are moving on to the next round. 80-year-old Scott was the first African-American to chair the House Agriculture Committee. Kentucky Governor Andy Beshear calling for Senator Mitch McConnell to disclose more details about his health or resign from office.
9: If he doesn't have the capacity to serve, then yes, he and or every other member of Congress should resign if they don't have the capacity.
8: The Democratic governor issuing the ultimatum in a letter sent to McConnell and to Senate Leader John Thune. The Republican senator has not been seen in public since his hospitalization after suffering a fall at his home in June. McConnell's office has released statements and a couple of photos of the senator saying he remains in a rehab facility. Beshear says that's not enough. He wants more evidence that McConnell can carry out his duties in the Senate. U.S. Central Command says Iran has launched ballistic missiles at U.S. forces in the Middle East.
10: They do want to make a deal. Sometimes they don't want to say they want to make a deal. They want to be the tough guys.
8: Trump just days ago saying Iran wanted to make an agreement. In a post on X, CENTCOM said all of the missiles were successfully intercepted. CENTCOM describing the assault as an attempted surprise attack. Yesterday, Trump expressed some hope about recent diplomatic efforts in the Iran war. This comes as the president met with Israeli Prime Minister Benjamin Netanyahu and Ukrainian President Volodymyr Zelensky at the White House. Corporate boardroom diversity among S&P 500 companies has plummeted to its lowest level in more than a decade. Global advisory search firm Spencer Stuart found that diverse board appointments from top corporations have been on the decline since 2021, when it peaked at 72%. It also found that fewer new directors are currently joining boardrooms. Today, diverse directors are fewer than 50% of the seats, a landmark 2023 Supreme Court case ruling it was illegal to consider race in college admissions, and the Trump administration's opposition to diversity, equity, and inclusion policies forced many companies to reject those initiatives. Trump's executive order said they violate the text and spirit of longstanding federal civil rights laws. More opposition to the International Criminal Court. Now Chad is joining Burkina Faso, Mali, Niger, and Venezuela in starting the process of quitting the tribunal. In a statement this week, the government said the ICC's effectiveness is limited and uneven and accused the Hague-based institution of focusing on African countries. The announcement comes as Chad faces allegations of suspected involvement in the war in Sudan between the army and paramilitaries. Last week, the Chadian foreign minister's Facebook page said the U.S. had pressured the country to reconsider its ICC membership. I'm Terry McCready for the Black Information Network.
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5: Good afternoon, Chicago. I'm Logan Page, and here is your traffic update. Dan Ryan, downtown at 95th, slow go, 27 minutes. I-57, Ryan's I-80, slow moving traffic, 18 minutes. Bishop Ford, Ryan's I-80, 94, slow moving traffic due to road work, 24 minutes. Stevenson, DuSable, Lakeshore Drive, to the dry state stop and go traffic, 42 minutes. Eisner, Wolfto Post Office, stop and go traffic. And please be cautious, there is a disabled vehicle causing the right lane to be blocked. Eisner at Mannheim Road, 41 minutes. Kennedy downtown to O'Hare, stop and go traffic, 57 minutes. And Eden's, Montrose Lake Cook, smooth sailing, 15 minutes. Your weather for today, Chicago, plenty of sunshine is expected, but smoke from wildfires may create hazy skies in the area. Today, it's sunny, high of 83 and a low of 68. Tomorrow, warm and dry, high of 87 and a low of 68. It's currently 79 degrees and partly cloudy. I'm Logan Page, and that's your traffic and weather update on WVON 1690 AM.
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0: Oh, oh, oh. I love this song. Go ahead, Matt Rash. Guys, you're listening to The Afternoon Show. Atiba is out, recovering successfully. But I got State Rep Ken Duncan in the building. He is literally dancing in the studios. And you know, it's time for the roundtable. But before we get to the roundtable, we're going to get to these callers. Karen, you're live. Hey, Karen.
1: I'm 100% with that young lady. She's telling the truth. And what we don't understand, and I want everybody that can hear my voice, go study it. We, as indigenous people, we need nature. We need earth. We're the only ones that nature can affect negatively. And like she said with the colleges, that's public property. Public property, which means your tax dollars fund all of those institutions that they're doing all this research on. I'll say this, and I'll say it from the bottom of my heart. If we don't get more serious about how us and Earth go one-on-one, we're the only ones that's about to die big time of major illnesses because we don't realize we were sent here to kill and dress this land, and everybody else is benefiting because of our ignorance. That young lady, when she speaks, if you hear her, you can hear it from inside. She's like, Wait a minute, how come I don't hear more of this? I hear a bunch of foolishness. Ooh. Foolishness when we have our children and we don't even understand. We govern this earth. So our energy is very important. And Guess what knocks it down?
0: What knocks it
1: down? Lies and chasing money.
0: Ooh, thank you.
1: Wake up, y'all.
0: All right, I appreciate you. All right, let's run to Susan real quick. Susan, you're on WVON Live.
2: Hey, so I was out here and affected, not only just losing power.
0: Hold on, Susan. Can you give us the short version just real quick? I'm sorry.
2: That really is it.
0: And oh, okay.
2: So, the next thing was on the home, on the Nextdoor app, they actually have it where the state of Illinois is offering monies for those that are affected. You have to apply. I was trying to get the specifics of it before you pulled me on the line, but that's as much as I can get. They're going to have to Google the rest.
0: What is the,
2: for anybody who's experiencing damage?
0: Okay, so
2: state of Illinois, that's all I know.
0: Gotcha.
2: At the moment, because
0: we'll try and find it. State of Illinois, mm-hmm. Reimbursement.
2: Flood damage. Flood tornado damage.
0: Okay, we'll look for it and try to post it in our chat. Thank you so much, Susan. I'm sorry for being so short with
2: you're
0: you.
2: You're welcome. That's all okay. Right. That's fine.
0: Okay, let's go to Tommy real quick. Tommy, you're live. WVON. Tommy, going once, going twice, as Tommy would say, goodbye. All right, guys. You know what time it is. It is time for the roundtable, the host roundtable, right here on the afternoon show, alongside with former, well, no, I'm not going to say former anymore. State Rep, your mic's not
3: house.
0: On.
3: There's a host in this house.
0: You be careful how you say that, sir.
3: It's true.
0: State Rep,
4: right.
0: Ken Duncan.
5: There's a host in this house. There's some hosts in this house.
4: There's some hosts in this house.
6: One of my favorite songs.
0: That one or the remix?
5: Because I'm talking about you.
0: Yeah. Okay. I tell you what. Let
5: the
0: me
5: premier
0: get,
5: host.
0: We're going to get some hosts in this house for real. We are talking to, first of all, the host roundtable comes on every month where we talk about the subjects that are very important and dear to our hearts and near and dear to you all as well. And we go based off of what is very important.

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7: Good afternoon, Chicago. I'm Logan Page, and here is your traffic update. Dan Ryan, downtown on 95th, slow go 28 minutes, I-57, right I-80, slow-moving traffic 20 minutes, Bishop Ford, right I-80, 94, slow-moving traffic 23 minutes, Stevenson, DuSable, Lakeshore Drive, to the dry state stop and go traffic 44 minutes. Eisner, Wolfdale Post Office, stop and go traffic 42 minutes. Kennedy, downtown to O'Hare, bumper to bumper traffic 59 minutes. And Edens, Montchesley Cook, smooth sailing 15 minutes. Your weather for today, Chicago, plenty of sunshine is expected, but smoke from wildfires may create hazy skies in the area. Today, it's sunny, high of 83 and a low of 68. Tomorrow, warm and dry, high of 87 and a low of 68. It's currently 79 degrees and partly cloudy. I'm Logan Page, and that's your traffic and weather update on WVON 1690 AM.
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0: All right, welcome back. That wasn't too long, right? I love it. Guys, welcome to the afternoon show. We're talking about the all-host edition of the round table. And I tell you what, because Ken Duncan and I are happily welcoming all of the hosts to our show, our afternoon slot. I want to say to all, well, yeah, you looked happy when Rufus walked in.
1: Of course, I always look. I jump for joy.
0: There you go. Matt walked in. Atiba is successfully recovering, but Cleopatra Draper is on the line, guys. Joining us, yes, like I said, Rufus Williams, Cleopatra Draper, and Matt McGill. And listen, these are some strong personalities and strong opinions and strong headed people. Rufus is already tapping the desk here. So we have quite a few topics that we want to cover. Go ahead. Jump in, Rufus.
2: So Matt Rash, you've got a piece to play. Let's hear that. And then we get into our first.

0: conversation, which I think there's a lot going on in the city, and this kind of helps us to tee it off. Matt's got his finger up as if he's in church. I guess that means he needs one more minute.
1: He says, wait a minute.
0: That finger needs one. Means 1 minute.
2: Well, it depends on which finger it is.
1: I'm trying to get you on camera, Rufus.
0: Yeah, because I look differently than I do in the morning.
1: I know. I'm trying to get you.
0: Got some stuff going on. But look, we've got a number of things. And here, you know, in this case, sometimes we've done this in different ways. Today, and likely what really works, is to just share our thoughts on these things. And one of the things that's coming up is this mayoral election. You spent some time with Mike Quigley today. You spent some time with the brother who was running, didn't you? Tell me his name.
2: Sorry. Matt Brewer.
0: Matt Brewer. You spent some time with him.
2: Yes.
0: You know, people are still waiting to see what Lexi's going to do. People are waiting to see what Brandon Johnson's going to do. Mm-hmm. And right here, because these things are coming up soon, these are issues, and they are issues that we need to address irrespective of who is actually going to be running. And so, you know, some of the thought that we can talk about is whether or not we think the mayor is going to run for re-election. We can talk about whether or not where people stand with respect to that, and why people are so warm and fuzzy about Alexi and others. I mean, you heard some things directly from Mike Quigley today. Did you hear something that's going to make it happen? You made a good point out in the fact, in looking at where his congressional map covers, it doesn't cover us. Mm-hmm. And what does that mean about what he does as it relates to us? So I throw that out there. And eventually Matt may come on with the clip. He's disappeared entirely.
2: He's,
0: I think, he quit while we weren't paying attention. but what do you think about that? Is Mayor Brandon Johnson going to run for real?
2: I mean, can he not run? I mean, of course he can, but I'm just saying. Have we ever seen that happen before? Has a sitting mayor not run for real?
0: Mayor Daley.
2: Mm. Oh, yeah.
3: Well, this... I
2: guess after 26 years,
0: Rahm Emanuel did not run for re-election the third time.
2: Yeah, I guess.
3: You know, some elected officials move out of quiet consensus, if you follow. Mm-hmm. Petitions just started circulating yesterday, officially.
0: Yes.
3: The way I look at it, people, you know, they get in front of the cameras, in front of the microphones, but it is more than a notion, especially for newcomers, to make the ballot. It may seem simple because we're so used to, oh, they're running, that means they're going to be good. That's not necessarily the case.
0: You mean in terms of getting the signatures?
3: Getting on the ballot. 12,500.
2: 12,500.
3: Mm-hmm. You had a number of, if you look at the history of Barack Obama, but not for him kicking off a seasoned elected official, State Senator Alice Palmer, we wouldn't have never heard of him.
0: Man, there's a lot to that story right there.
3: Exactly. Not.
0: Let's do this. Matt Rash has the clip together. Matt, let's hear it.
4: Do you have any concerns as you continue to bash the council that has opposed some of your efforts that it could turn out to be very counterproductive, especially given the fact that the recent University of Chicago poll showed that most people don't want to see you run again?
5: Give me your definition of bashing.
4: Everything you've said in the last 15 minutes about the council. And
5: the council not standing up for working people is bashing to you? Let's just name it. You all have been citing polls for ages. The same outlets that said that when I was polling at 2.2% that Brandon Johnson would never become mayor of Chicago. And regardless of how people talk about me, how they try to mischaracterize me, I've stood up to the most tyrannical administration that we have seen in a generation. When people were afraid to call it what it was, which was genocide, I called it that. When people were afraid to call for a ceasefire, I stood up and said, we need to call for a ceasefire. When people were running away from responding to a migrant mission and decided not to actually do anything about it, I stood up, even though it may not have been popular. Look, man, the number that matters the most is how many lives we're going to save. The number that matters the most is that we're building more affordable homes, even downtown. The numbers that matter the most are the number of cranes, the number of jobs that we are recreating for people. And so if anyone wants to talk numbers, talk about the 31,119 young people that have summer jobs because of my administration. Let's talk about the numbers, the fact that in Roseland, we had a 100% reduction in homicides. Those are black lives and brown lives that we're saving. Let's talk about those numbers. And let's listen, you can get an interview, you can get an interview, you can get an interview, you can get an interview to talk about those numbers. That's what the people of Chicago deserve. So if the ideal of me being popular determines how well I govern, well, clearly it isn't. Because whether people like it or not, or those same interests who want to take this city back from us like it or not, I'm going to make sure that we build the safest, most affordable big city in America. And until somebody come and get me, I'm here.
2: My man. My
1: the
2: man.
1: Mic is dropped. Right, absolutely.
0: Sounds like somebody who's running for re-election. Cleopatra, what are your thoughts about what you just heard from the mayor?
6: Strong, powerful, and I'm very proud.
1: I want to pose a question to the audience just so they can drop it in the chat. If the election were tomorrow, would Brandon Johnson would have earned your vote again? So just drop the comments in there. Please continue.
0: So is he running for re-election, Ken?
2: Sounds like
3: that. You know, he has a core constituency, and all it needs, at least for the primary, at least 18% to 22%. That'll get him across the threshold. It was a lower bar than that in the last election. It was at 14%. So,
2: or for the runoff,
3: right. And so, it seems as if he's carving himself out in our black community, which is you can only do well if you move the needle by 1 point. It's an improvement. And so, he has been focusing in on investment, as did his predecessor. Quite frankly, he is probably one of the most engaging politicians, hands down, than anybody that's considering running. He's intelligent. He knows the issues. But the real question is, how does he get to bread and butter kitchen table issues that reflect directly to people here who are affected in this city?
0: Well, the other part of it is, how do you get things done? And I think that's what was being asked in that question, because there's this issue around the city council is going to have to approve things. And it's been so often, even as it relates to the budget, as it relates to the millionaire's tax, as it relates to a number of things that he brings up, he's finding on the other side conflict with the city council in the disability to get these things done that may be great ideas for the black community, except you're not getting it. It's not happening. And he had a, you know, very often, as you know, there's a floor leader who helps to whip together the votes when you're trying to make something happen. Who is that person for him? Was that person Walter Burnett? And Walter Burnett isn't there anymore? I mean, who's doing that? And can you be effective if you can't get the council behind you to get these things done?
3: You know, he's had a budget that was usurped by another coalition last year that they passed as an alternative. He now has a property renters ordinance that is being undercut as well by this the same opposition. And the rule of politics when you are elected is one thing: know how to count. Even before you introduce any legislation, I mean, he had a council committee last Monday because he did not have the votes on a base level committee. For the council members to fill their oats in terms of, you know, the position really is a weak mayor, a strong council. But for them to feel as if whatever the mayor's major initiative is, that we can usurp it or challenge it or defeat it, that speaks to his perception of power and governance.
1: All right, we're going to bring Cleopatra and Matt into the fold, but we got to go to break. It's news, traffic, and weather, guys. And when we come back, more with the host roundtable right here on The Afternoon Show.
7: Good afternoon, Chicago. Hope all is well. I'm Logan Page, and here's what's happening in your local and national news. Congressman Mike Quigley joined WVON's Matt McGill to discuss his upcoming run for Chicago mayor. Quigley says the first major issue he wants to tackle is affordable housing, while also focusing on public safety, city finances, and restoring trust in government.
8: I want the community to know that as mayor, I'm not just going to listen, I'm going to be there. Mm-hmm. And their issues will be my platform. You know, we can begin with housing, which to me is the fundamental problem financially for the whole city. Mm-hmm. We're not going to tax our way out of this problem because there's not enough revenues. We can grow our way out, which has the unique qualities of being able to help in every neighborhood. Mm-hmm. The fact that we have empty schools is because we have empty lots.
2: A lot of them.
8: A lot of them.
2: Seriously, a lot of them.
8: The empty schools are surrounded by empty lots.
2: A lot of them.
8: And we're not making the at least four tough choices to build a hell of a lot more housing. If people take just one thing of the way, what Quigley would do as mayor is it's going to be about affordability, and affordability starts with housing.
7: He outlines his vision for addressing Chicago's challenges as he campaigns for the 2027 election.
8: I think the next mayor is going to be willing to make really tough choices. So if you look at who's viable, who gets where our city is, I was with President Obama on his five toughest votes, the ones you took the most heat for. And I was the first one to say that Biden needs to step aside. So the fact that it's tough actually makes it more appealing to me. For someone who loves the city like I do, and you see the challenges it faces, in my mind, we've got to make those tough choices. This is the last job I'm ever going to have, that spot. The next mayor has to be willing to risk any future terms or future jobs just because we're in that those dire straits.
7: Quigley says he loves Chicago and is committed to fighting for the city he calls home. In other news, Chicago Public Schools has made several last-minute adjustments to its proposed $9.8 billion 2026-2027 budget to address a $732 million deficit. WVON's Annette Flournoy has more.
9: The budget presented to the Board of Education tomorrow calls for a short-term loan to make payroll in September and no longer calls for five furlough days for all CPS employees. CPS CEO Dr. Maclean King sat down for an exclusive one-on-one with WVON's Rufus Williams this morning. She says the furlough days were taken off the table as a result of their two-week public hearing sessions.
10: Understanding that the furloughs could have prevented the budget from passing, which is equally as important. CPS is experiencing a cash flow issue, and in order for us to be able to, the district to be able to make payroll in September, we must close on a short-term loan.
9: Meanwhile, the Chicago Teachers Union is not happy with the proposed budget, which still include more than 1,000 layoffs. Annette Flournoy, Our News Now, 1690 WVON.
7: In other news, a dermatologist at Ohio State University is raising awareness about the dangers of tanning and long-term UV exposure. Dr. Spencer Dunaway says many younger people may be ignoring the risks, which include increased chances of skin cancer, premature aging, and sunspots. He warns that tanning beds can cause cancer and that teens who use them are more likely to become lifelong tanners. And Sean Diddy Combs' release date has been moved up again. The music producer and rapper's release from jail has been moved to January 24th, 2028. This is a month earlier than his previously expected release of February 23rd, 2028. Diddy was previously sentenced to 50 months in prison after his conviction on two prostitution charges back in October 2025. His first release was originally scheduled for June 2028. It all comes after Diddy was involved in a prison fight last week that ended with him in solitary confinement. I'm Logan Page, and that is happening in your news now on WVON 1690 AM.
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7: Wishing you safe travels, Chicago. I'm Logan Page, and here is your traffic update. Dan Ryan, downtown at 95th, stop and go traffic 32 minutes. I-57, Ryan's I-80, 3 minutes delay, 17 minutes. Bishop Ford, Ryan's I-80, 94, slow go, 22 minutes. Stevenson, DuSable, Lakeshore Drive, for the dry state, stop and go traffic 43 minutes. Eisenhower, Wolfville Post Office, the accident has cleared. Eisenhower at River Ridge Road. Stevenson, DuSable, Lakeshore Drive to the Tri-State. Stop and go traffic 43 minutes. Eisenhower, Wolfville Post Office. Update. Stop and go traffic 46 minutes. Kennedy, downtown to O'Hare. Bumper to bumper traffic. 1 hour and 2 minutes. And Eden's, Montrose, Lake Cook. Smooth sailing. 16 minutes. Your weather for today, Chicago. Plenty of sunshine is expected, but smoke from wildfires may create hazy skies in the area. Tomorrow, sunny. High 83, a low of 68. It's currently 79 degrees and partly cloudy. I'm Logan Page, and that's your traffic and weather update on WVON 1690 AM.
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0: All right, all right. Welcome back to the afternoon show and the host roundtable. And yes, we are all in the building. Guys, if you have the WBON app, which I hope you have downloaded it by now, you would have seen a message saying that the host roundtable starts at 4. So hopefully you guys got that message and you can just click dismiss to move past it. We promised before the break to get Cleopatra into the fold and Matt, if he's done singing, so that you guys can land your planes so we can move on to the next topic. Cleopatra?
1: I mean, I already addressed it. I said powerful. I'm proud of him. You know, I think it's not just Black Chicago. Chicago's at a tipping point where we have a decision to make. And there's going to be a lot of clowns in the car. And either you pull up with the ride that has been steady, that is called a thing, and he needs support, you know. But one thing I will say, I'm not sure in what lifetime we'll see another Black leader on the fifth floor if we dismiss this one.
0: That part.
1: So I would suggest that we lean in with our ears and be very, very conscientious of the next decisions we make, not only for this election cycle, but the municipal, and really be aware. Folks are coming to grift your vote, and we just give it away with nothing in return. So I'm very proud of the mayor.
2: Yeah, I agree. Same thing, man. We get don't give away your power so easily, Black people. And I hope as Cleopatra is saying, we think about this moment that we are in with a Black mayor. And to the point she made, and I've made it on my show as well, yeah, this might be your last Black mayor.
3: Yeah, I haven't made that point because I don't agree. Yeah. I think, you know, we had a Black mayor in Lori Lightfoot. Mm-hmm. We got a Black mayor in Brandon Johnson. We still got Black folks around. We still have a bench.
0: Yeah, but now we got Black folks running against Black folks.
3: Well, that's always unusual.
4: Right. I mean, I lost to a Black person.
0: I understand that.
4: I ran against another Black person.
0: Behind,
4: that's standard fare, your alderman.
0: Here's my question. Why not get behind the mayor that's already in office? He knows where the bathrooms are. The next mayor is going to have to figure all that stuff out and start right from the beginning. Instead of getting behind the mayor that's already in that seat, we choose to run against him. That's my question.
4: I'm not disagreeing with anything of what's been said about a Black mayor. But today, Black people are smart, are far politically astute enough to want more than just somebody that looks like them. I'm speaking about kitchen table issues, property taxes, bag taxes, gas taxes, sales taxes here at the local level, implementation of projects in their respective wards, getting things done that really matters to them specifically. I would not put us in a juvenile political mindset of saying you're Black, therefore you're eminently qualified, and most importantly, you're going to look out for my best interest in my community, in my household. Why not make that argument for all candidates, especially Black folk, since we've been most neglected? And I'm, by the way, for the record, I'm on 10 that he is focusing on the least of these neighborhoods of ours that have been woefully neglected by white politicians. Daley specifically, Rahm as well. I don't care how sexy their conversations were. There was rare rubber meeting the road in our community. And so I just don't want to just put us in a very sort of infantile mindset of he's a Black mayor, therefore.
3: Ken, no. I agree with you on that. And I think the issue for me is also beyond that, we got to get it done.
0: Right.
3: I mean, it's great to have
1: and
3: the
1: Ruth
3: ideas.
1: Ken, man. Wait. Fill in Ken.
2: What'd you say?
1: And I know I can make him laugh. Fill in Ken, I love your passion. I got to jump in on this. I hear you, brother, like, for real. And everything you're saying is 100. Like, I just think in this moment, for real, like, he's called that thing. The devastation on the South and West sides is a real thing. And the persecution, he walked into a bear trap. And Black folks that allowed this immigrant, this migrant that was running for his freedom, take up their headspace, ask for to see the whole picture. And in the whole picture, the grift ain't even came yet. You know, rather it's Sexy Lexi, I heard Quigley on Matt's show. Quigley used to work for a very interesting character as his chief of staff. You know, there's some real resumes that are coming out. The brother at the CTA. I mean, if it's a revenge tour, then cool. You know, like, all of this says what about us in this moment? And the bottom line is, we're still not uplifting the most vulnerable people. And Chicago, the working people of Chicago are hurting. They're hurting. And all of this tear apart is not pulling us apart together. So I just feel like let the man finish his run.
2: But let me say this, though, to what you were saying, Ken, right? I think that you can be a mature astute political person, black person, right? And hold people accountable to what they're delivering or what they're telling. But at the same time, you can be proud enough as a black person at the same mouth come out the words, I am voting for him because he is black. You're damn right. And I'm not afraid to say that. What's your question? Next question. White people vote for white people because they're white. Then I ain't got to be embarrassed about black voting for somebody because they're black. Because white people will vote for Donald Trump despite the fact he's accused, alleged, convicted of, paying off. Right. All the things that he has done before even becoming president. Barack Obama would have never got elected if he got divorced one time, let alone file for bankruptcy. How many times Trump is? But we're clear on the difference between being white and black.
4: Sure.
2: But I'm appealing to black people to be like, what's wrong with you? There's nothing wrong with you having a racial preference to people that come from your community. You ain't got to apologize for voting for a black man because he's black. You're damn right. I'm on a black radio station and I'm talking about him because he's black and I'm pulling black power toward him. What about he just because he black, Matt? People try to make me feel guilty for supporting this man because he's black. And you know what I tell him? You talking to the wrong person, dog.
0: I know that's right.
2: You listening to the wrong show, the wrong station.
0: Listen.
3: Well, look, there's no issue with supporting him because he's black, but recognize.
4: None at all.
2: And only because he's black. I'm cool with even doing that.
3: Only because he's black would say that everybody moves into their own tribe and we don't have enough to win in that way.
0: Yeah, but
3: you've got to bring in more people under the tent, and just being black and saying we're doing this for this reason ain't gonna get it. What's gonna get it is making sure you can get the things done that black folks need. That's what is really important in whoever is going to be in that office.
2: Agree.
4: That's my entire point.
2: But I think we all agree on that.
0: Hold on. We have to agree on it. We can agree on it.
3: We might not.
0: But when we have people in seats that look like us and our neighborhoods and communities and education is still subpar, then what? Because the expectation is, because you look like me, you ought to know what I need.
3: Well, you say then what? And you're saying we should vote for the black person.
0: No, I didn't say I said that. Why don't we get behind the person that's in office right now instead of splitting the votes? That's my question. Because you got Matthew Brewer. He's black. Okay, so now that's going to split the votes if somebody wants to vote because somebody's black. Either they're going in alphabetical order or they're going based on what has happened.
3: Yeah, I think the conversation is taking a different turn because I don't know that it's so much.
0: Well, you brought it back up. I'm just saying.
3: I brought it back up. I responded and reacted.
0: This is true.
3: To what was
0: this,
3: said. This so I didn't true. Bring anything back
0: Look,
3: up.
0: Bring. Where's the bill? Okay, let's go to traffic and weather and we'll be right. Look, we got other topics, guys. No, you can't call. Tell you what, we'll be right back. It's traffic and weather right here on the Host Roundtable. Callers, you're going to have to hold on. We'll be right back.
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6: It's Rufus Williams. 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This fall,

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5: Good afternoon, Chicago. I'm Logan Page, and here is your traffic update. Dan Ryan, down Denton 95th. Stop and go traffic 31 minutes. I-57, Ryan Dietti. Slow go 18 minutes. Bishop Ford Ryan Dietti 94. Slow go 22 minutes. Stevenson, DuSable, Lakeshore Drive to the Tri-State. Stop and go traffic 44 minutes. Eisner, Wolfto Post Office, stop and go traffic 49 minutes. Kennedy, downtown to O'Hare, stop and go traffic 59 minutes. And Edens, Montrose Lake Cook, smooth sailing 16 minutes. The weather for today, Chicago, plenty of sunshine is expected, but smoke from wildfires may create hazy skies in the area. Today, it's sunny with a high of 83 and a low of 68. Tomorrow, warm and dry, high of 87 and a low of 68. It's currently 78 degrees and partly cloudy. I'm Logan Page, and that's your traffic and weather update on WVON 1690 AM.
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6: All right, we don't have time for this music. I tell you what, we are the host roundtable is going on right now. And I really do believe that the roundtable is really in between the breaks.
7: Oh, absolutely.
6: Okay, you guys missed
8: tell you,
6: it. Okay.
8: You know, what happens on my show is I have my personal Facebook page up, too.
6: Yeah.
8: So all
6: that's right.
8: All that gets covered in the commercials
6: is
8: still there for folks who are with me.
7: I'd be in jail if I did that.
6: That's kind of dangerous, right? Oh, I was going to say, that's dangerous.
8: I tell you when you walk in, the mics are live all the while.
9: So we land on this plane about, let me conclude.
6: Well, we do need to conclude it for sure.
9: So let me conclude. The mayor's going to have to make a case to not just black voters, but especially black voters, and he's going to have to lay out a synergy that all of us can relate to that is going to affect us in our pocketbooks day to day. Some of these damn taxes, from the bag taxes to the cost, high cost of living, and for example, the
6: vacancies. But that was happening before him.
9: Wait a minute now. Look, it's almost 3 years. When you sign up for a job and you know you have to climb a mountain at 7,000 feet, don't complain when you get to 5,000. If not, don't even sign. Don't put your hiking boots on or your backpack.
7: But she's saying bag tax wasn't his thing.
6: That's not his thing.
7: Are you just using that as an example?
9: It went from 7 to 15 cents. What I'm saying, my conclusion is he has to make a case, an intelligent political policy case, for people to say, yes, I'm with him. Because do not sleep on an intellectual disposition or diatribe that's going to carry him through the ballot. I'm telling you, it will not work. He's going to have to talk in plain English to people to get some shit done.
6: Oh, you just cussed on the air, but let's go to Cleopatra.
7: I hear you.
6: Real quick.
10: No, I was just saying to Ken's point, the bag tax has increased under his leadership because of the deficit that predates him. So he has put a progressive revenue stream on the table that was blocked by the caucus that opposed it, but theirs have fell flat because it hasn't generated revenue. So to Ken's point, make it plain. And I think there's another clip that I will send you all where he is very contrite and he acknowledges the elephant in the room. And he's willing to die on the sword for being, at that point, the savior of these people that was just dumped in his lap. And if that is the reason why folks don't vote for him, I think that's an effort to cut your nose to spite your face, because we'll never have somebody that will sing our harm and our praise that knows it to its core. He lives in out west Illinois. He is Black Chicago. I think in this lifetime, in this generation, let's just say in this next decade, you know, Chicago's going to go through an extreme transformation. And it is because of him and his vision of affordable housing, of these different progressive revenues that are going to be real. But taxing the rich is a Captain Obvious. And we have to stop voting against our interests, whether it be led by him or thereafter. Is going to devour us.
6: Okay, well, let me ask you this. Hold on.
8: We've got store closures
6: that are happening. I'm tying it in. I'm asking a question. They have closed on his watch. Seven of them have closed. Is there anything that the mayor could have done to prevent this?
8: I'm happy to answer that. But first, let me say this. All the things that the mayor has said, whether it's the millionaire's tax, all these things are great. The issue is getting it done. And beyond all that, he's speaking straight, he's speaking clear, but you got to get your people to get your people
7: in order to get things done.
8: Quick question,
7: everybody around the table. What do you think is the mayor's biggest mistake he's made?
6: I think one of the biggest mistakes he made was speaking out publicly and emphatically about being focused on helping and choosing Black people.
7: That's a good one. What you think, Ken Duncan?
9: I think the illegal alien issue and the amount of money that was spent from the city and the state, quite frankly, you know, those EBT cards were pretty hefty, and they made an impact, and that's part of the precept for Donald Trump being successful today.
7: Cleopatra Draper.
10: It's the hires for me. I think you are only as smart as the people around you.
7: It's a good one.
10: And as a rookie coming in to the fifth floor, you know, to retain the swamp or to drain the swamp,
7: that's a good one.
10: I'm proud that he was emphatic about Black excellence. I'm proud that he chose humanity at the moment in the cross section of what was dumped up by Abbott. But I think the real question is to drain the swamp or to retain it. That was the real question. I think that's hurt him.
7: Rufus.
8: To Cleopatra's point, it's the hires and the advisors. And I think very often, right at the very beginning, you got to bring the business community in Chicago around what you're doing. And I don't think he got that done.
7: This is probably getting to Ken Duncan's point. I'm going to say he did not solidify the city council. He did not create his base.
9: Yes.
7: He did not go to the 19 and just be like, what do you need? And then count to 26. That what Ken was saying.
9: Politics 101.
7: He did not count to 26 and say, let me get 26 people that I can super serve. Because Lori did the same thing. What's frustrating about watching the mayor is that Lori Lightfoot did the same thing. And Rom knew how to count.
9: He went around, you know, after making everyone seem like they had a seat at his table.
7: Yep.
9: Because he had that experience up in D.C. Yeah.
8: Right. Mm-hmm. And that's what he did.
7: I think everybody's answer was good, especially you with the business community. That would be the 51st alderman.
9: Look here, right? I would have set them down day one. Yeah. Listen, but y'all helped me walk through this.
10: Can I say this, gentlemen? Let me say this. For Unkti and her decision of trying to coerce the others, they were already co-opted. Mm-hmm. So even with these ones, it's always, and I understand in politics, there are trade-offs for everything. There's always something I can give you. Not if you already been on payroll. Mm-hmm. Not if you already in that red file. Some of these folks been played. They done data. But they hold on. They got their wars by the throat. Mm-hmm. And he wasn't going to flip that if he tried. So let's just keep it a buck. It just wasn't going to happen.
7: He could have got at least 18 out of the 19. But the Black Caucus, I would have sold up, though. Right. That, at least, I would have sold.
8: Good try, LaDonna. You tried to change it.
10: Yeah, I did. Some of them are already on payroll.
7: LaDonna's like,
6: it's not a try. It's we're going to win. Like, we're going to win. Girls. Listen, look, guys, you're listening to the roundtable, the all-host roundtable right here on the afternoon show, and we're going to carry it over. Now, Cleopatra, I know you said you had a hard stop at 5, but I do want to ask you this. This past Saturday, all 7 Save-A-Lot grocery stores operated by Yellow Banana.
10: No.
6: You're going to say for that?
10: Sure. I'm going to stay on for this. Because I appreciate that. I think I want to set the record straight on this.
6: All right, cool. All right. So let me just set it up, guys. They closed permanently in Chicago. Their doors are shut, primarily affecting communities on the south and west sides. These were stores that were supposed to help address the very food access problem Chicago has been talking about for years. We are going to talk about this on the other side of this break. It is time for news, traffic, and weather right here on the afternoon show, WVON 1690.
5: Wishing you well, Chicago. I'm Logan Page, and here are your news headlines. Chicago mayor targets problem gun dealers. Mike Quigley discusses mayoral campaign on WVON. Second suspect charged in weed and carjacking case. And cyclosporiasis linked to explosive diarrhea spreads to 45 states. 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
11: A New York City family of a 93-year-old woman wants answers from a Queens funeral home after their loved one was allegedly cremated without their consent. Civil rights leader Reverend Kevin McCall is asking for an investigation. A new study shows eating an avocado every day reduces the risk of heart disease in obese adults.
12: So this means that one small dietary modification every day can improve your long-term heart disease risk.
11: An author of the study at a Penn State University shows eating avocados regularly reduces low-density lipoprotein particles. These are proteins that transport bad cholesterol in the blood. And a temporary installation on the National Mall is paying tribute to more than 41 million Americans who have served in the U.S. military. The National Military Monument has been set up near the Lincoln Memorial. The monument will remain on the National Mall through August 23rd. I'm Misty Jordan with BIN News. Now, back to you, Terry.
13: Two Democrats are advancing to a runoff in Georgia's special election to fill a U.S. House seat. The runoff will decide who will serve out the remaining term of late Black Democratic Congressman David Scott, who died back in April. His daughter, Marcy Scott, and Everton Blair are moving on to the next round. 80-year-old Scott was the first African-American to chair the House Agriculture Committee. Kentucky Governor Andy Beshear calling for Senator Mitch McConnell to disclose more details about his health or resign from office.
14: If he doesn't have the capacity to serve, then yes, he and or every other member of Congress should resign if they don't have the capacity.
13: The Democratic governor issuing the ultimatum in a letter sent to McConnell and to Senate Leader John Thune. The Republican senator has not been seen in public since his hospitalization after suffering a fall at his home in June. McConnell's office has released statements and a couple of photos of the senator saying he remains in a rehab facility. Beshear says that's not enough. He wants more evidence that McConnell can carry out his duties in the Senate. U.S. Central Command says Iran has launched ballistic missiles at U.S. forces in the Middle East.
15: They do want to make a deal. Sometimes they don't want to say they want to make a deal. They want to be the tough guys.
13: Trump just days ago saying Iran wanted to make an agreement. In a post on X, CENTCOM said all of the missiles were successfully intercepted. CENTCOM describing the assault as an attempted surprise attack. Yesterday, Trump expressed some hope about recent diplomatic efforts in the Iran war. This comes as the president met with Israeli Prime Minister Benjamin Netanyahu and Ukrainian President Volodymyr Zelensky at the White House. Corporate boardroom diversity among S&P 500 companies has plummeted to its lowest level in more than a decade. Global advisory search firm Spencer Stuart found that diverse board appointments from top corporations have been on the decline since 2021, when it peaked at 72%. It also found that fewer new directors are currently joining boardrooms. Today, diverse directors are fewer than 50% of the seats, a landmark 2023 Supreme Court case ruling it was illegal to consider race in college admissions, and the Trump administration's opposition to diversity, equity, and inclusion policies forced many companies to reject those initiatives. Trump's executive order said they violate the text and spirit of longstanding federal civil rights laws. More opposition to the International Criminal Court. Now Chad is joining Burkina Faso, Mali, Niger, and Venezuela in starting the process of quitting the tribunal. In a statement this week, the government said the ICC's effectiveness is limited and uneven and accused the Hague-based institution of focusing on African countries. The announcement comes as Chad faces allegations of suspected involvement in the war in Sudan between the army and paramilitaries. Last week, the Chadian foreign minister's Facebook page said the U.S. had pressured the country to reconsider its ICC membership. I'm Terry McCready for the Black Information Network.
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5: Hey, Chicago. Hey, I'm Logan Page, and here is your traffic update. Dan Ryan, downtown 95th, stop and go traffic 29 minutes. I-57, right I-80, slow go 18 minutes. Bishop Ford, right I-80, 94, slow go 23 minutes. Stevenson, DuSable, Lakeshore Drive to the Tri-State, stop and go traffic 39 minutes. Eisenhower, Wolfville Post Office. Is at a snail speed, 47 minutes. Kennedy downtown to O'Hare, slow go, 53 minutes. And Eden's Montrose Lake Cook, smooth sailing, 16 minutes. Your weather for today, Chicago, plenty of sunshine is expected, but smoke from wildfires may create hazy skies in the area. Today, it's sunny, high of 83 and a low of 68. Tomorrow, warm and dry, high of 87 and a low of 68. And it's currently 80 degrees in our city and partly cloudy. I'm Logan Page, and that's your traffic and weather update on WVON 1690 AM.
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0: All right, welcome back, everyone. This is the WVON Host Roundtable with Rufus Williams, Cleopatra Draper, Matt McGill, Ken Duncan, and myself, LaDonna Ray. And we are talking about, we just wrapped up the conversation with the Chicago mayor and all of our considerations regarding his him running for re-election. But now we have moved on to the topic of these store closures, these grocery store closures that have taken place with all seven Save-A-Lot grocery stores. They're operated by Yellow Banana, which is black owned, and they're located in Ohio.
1: Mm. Is it black owned?
0: It is. Mm. Absolutely.
1: The guy who was the CEO who had a stroke who died, was he black?
0: Yeah.
2: Yeah,
3: I think that last. Who, Canfield?
0: It wasn't that long ago.
4: Yeah,
5: I thought recent. Canfield was white. Well, he looked white.
1: He looked white to me, too.
0: He's look like again, then.
1: No, he's white.
6: Not black on. Sure? It's not black on. So they were partnering up
1: with black folks. Right. Black face and black space. Oh. But Canfield was not.
0: So
1: black.
0: They were the face.
6: Yeah, yeah, yeah.
0: Oh, well, my correction. Right. Thank you very
1: that's
0: much.
1: That's why we are here.
0: Well, I'll tell you what.
4: I'm used to correcting her all the time.
0: That wasn't even needed, right?
1: Let's go on to
0: right.
5: Let's stay on.
0: It
5: was not needed.
0: Let's stay
4: so used to it.
0: What are we doing?
5: It was not needed.
0: It wasn't.
1: Well, we're staying on the issue. That's what we're doing.
0: That wasn't even necessary.
1: So Save-A-Lot stores that keep closing. The question that I have is, why cannot we have good stores in our community? Why cannot stores stay open in the black community? Save-A-Lot. There was pushback on Save-A-Lot on 63rd Street because they were replacing Whole Foods.
0: Right. Well,
4: you would remember that.
0: Save-A-Lot should have closed, not for this reason.
5: Right.
0: Because if you look at the quality of the groceries, now I'm speaking from I'm speaking from the perspective I used to own a grocery store. And when you look at Save-A-Lot, that's not competition, but it is convenience. And it depends on where it's located. It creates a non-food desert. And if you take it away, you're back to being a food desert. That's the issue. Mm-hmm. But Chicago entered into a $26 million redevelopment agreement to renovate and reopen six of these stores with roughly $13.5 million in taxpayer funding going towards its effort. That's where it gets deeper. People are depending on these stores, and they have now closed abruptly, suddenly.
5: Yeah.
0: And we're talking about on Saturday.
1: Yeah, Cleopatra hung in just to hit this topic. So, Cleopatra, what's on
0: Thanks,
1: your mind?
0: Thanks, Rufus.
6: I hung in just because of LaDonna. She asked me, and I appreciate it. Let's be clear. I'm a food justice advocate and organizer, and this is very passionately near and dear to me because I live in a desert, but it's really food apartheid. So I want to correct the verbiage. I don't even live near a Save-A-Lot. That's how bad it is in the far south side. And yet, you asked, is the onus, if I heard you correctly, on Mayor Johnson, and it's absolutely not. Save-A-Lot is independently owned. They have about 720 operated stores across the country. And this is a private partnership. So you'll hear some of the electeds and Ken fill in public-private partnerships and how they're going to line up with TIF dollars. And that's always the attraction, the slush fund, right? But then the agreement, it is based upon the articulated agreement between the city or the county and or the state. And once they've hit their peak, and they realize they're up against a pressing point, this is still business, right? And the business is never good in the hood, and which is why we got to fight back. Because now that there's an attack on SNAP benefits, we got to remember that there was an attack from the top in this big atrocious bill that left 70% of the population that it fed with supplemental nutritional assistance programs starved. So the intentionality is cruel. So we're not just hit in urban settings, rural settings are also being devastated. So it cannot be at the lapse of Mayor Johnson because this agreement, it predates him. So oftentimes, a number of these entities, they magically line up right around election time. So I make no coincidence of that either. The timing is impeccable, but the cruelty is unforgivable. And we have the shortest memory, which is why I tell my listening audience to be real Jew-ish in this moment. Need you not forget. The folks that have harmed and abused and walked away from us, which is why I want to specify, it is not black owned. There was a partnership that was lining up with Yellow Banana that kept falling through because they were supposed to come out to the far south region, but that never manifested. So ultimately, these corporations come and they take advantage of these tax breaks that is given by elected leaders, state leaders, and county leaders. And that this articulation predates the mayor. So another episode that falls in his lap. What a gift that keeps on giving as he's running for reelection.
1: Here comes the great issue as it relates to these stores that are there. It's good that we're having the conversation because in so many places where these Save-A-Lot stores are, these are the people who don't have the loud voices. Mm. And so who speaks for them? Who covers them for something that is so basic, such as food, good food, quality food, and groceries? I do wonder, and Mayor Mamdani in New York, mm-hmm. Oh, by the way, he said he's not African-American. He's an American who was born in Africa. Mm. Help me out with that. Mm. In the interview with Charles Blow. But he talked about socialism and groceries. Why can't we talk about a public-private partnership for these stores? Because there is such a challenge, would it make sense that this become a public-owned grocery store?
5: Sure.
1: So that we can make sure that it's there, yeah. And we can make sure that our people who don't have the loud voices can certainly get these basic things that are needed simply for survival.
5: I agree with that. I think, one of the issues, man, is grocery stores have small profit margins.
1: Yes, they do.
5: Very small profit margins.
1: Everything.
5: So then you take away SNAP from these stores, right? And I don't think, Save-A-Lot don't sell liquor, do they?
0: No.
5: Yeah, so, brother, you're even thinner. Your profit margin
2: now is. Now we understand why you don't go there, Matt.
0: Right.
5: Right.
0: No, there's other reasons.
5: But
0: sure.
5: Also, guys, I don't want to undersell how when you have a leader of your company die, right?
1: Yeah.
5: And you're going through some transition, like with the SNAP stuff. I know it just seems like it's small, but sometimes that leader,
1: it's a lot.
5: It's a lot to go through a transition.
2: He was the founder.
5: He was the founder.
1: And the finance guy. He's the one who knew the numbers.
5: It's hard, man, to try to survive.
1: Understand and the stroke is sudden. It's not like you were sick for a while and we transitioned.
2: Wow.
1: It happened and you were gone.
2: Yeah. So help me understand this. Democrats.
5: And Joe was a decent guy. Oh, I did want to say this. Some of the money that the city was pulling, I think, gave Save-A-Lot. Some of that was, as they were, I think Cleopatra said, they were coming out to the far south side. They were, I think, around Altale Garden. They were trying to open up a store out in that area. And, of course, Joe Canfield understood that he needed to hire contractors that were consistent with the community. So I think some of the city money, he understood that that was a priority to some of the city money that was being.
2: Question for us here. The city, the county, the state governance is run by Democrats. Why is the chasm so wide when it comes to businesses wanting to settle or set up shop here or sustain itself? Is there something that we're missing? Or is there's this sort of ideology that that we're too ideal and not figuring some of the basic things out in terms of businesses coming and hitting our corridors and being vibrant? What am I missing here?
1: Well,
0: it depends on what type of business now, because if you're talking
2: any
0: about
2: any kind of business, grocery stores in particular.
0: If you look at groceries, we're talking about perishables, we're talking about baby food. Mm-hmm. Those things they cannot expire.
5: Shelf life.
0: The shelf life is shorter, the profit margin is shorter. Mm-hmm. And along with that, you've got a high percentage of people who do use Link and food, also known as food stamps.

0: You're talking about Pell Grants. Everything that helped people of color. Go to, you put pressure on these colleges about DEI enrollment.
1: Well, Matt, the you have to keep in mind.
0: All this is targeting people of color, y'all.
1: Most people on public welfare are white.
0: Mm-hmm. No, agree.
1: Major corporations.
2: Well, but these are in black neighborhoods. White people on welfare are not coming to black neighborhoods.
1: Are we emotionally invested in politics, or are we policy orientated? Because right now, this right here is going to be a major issue in the black community.
2: It already is. Guys, we're going to go to traffic and weather. When we come back, we're going to have more on this conversation, guys, right here on the All Host Roundtable. We'll be back.
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2: And we're back. All Host Roundtable. Where'd we leave off? I know we were. Who's next? Okay. Because we're talking about this
1: superficial black and brown coalition and grocery stores.
2: That was during the break.
12: What song is playing?
2: All that they don't care about.
12: All
2: us.
12: I got to say is that they don't really care about us.
2: I wake up hearing that in my head. Okay.
1: You better
2: guys,
1: know
2: we're
1: it.
2: Talking about the 7 Save A Lot stores that closed abruptly in Chicago. And what does it mean for us? What does it mean to us as a community? And why? Why is this happening? Ken, you asked about businesses, but we were being specific about grocery businesses, other businesses.
1: And I'm glad that you're the authority here. You're the subject matter expert because you're the only one that owned a grocery store, which I thought was powerful.
12: You close it? Why don't you still own it?
2: We sold it because we were targeted by the city of Chicago. We got tickets for, that's why I said baby food. I believe there were moles that said, okay, baby food expires on July 30th, and someone would show up on the 31st. just to see if it was still on.

0: on the shelf, and that was about $800 per item. And you got four of those, 10 of those, whatever of those. The coolers had to be at 40 degrees, right. No higher, no lower.
1: Yeah.
0: You had to, everything. It was just, we were being targeted.
2: Sure.
0: And so we
2: were you all following all the rules?
0: We were following the rules as much as we could. There was a time when we did not accept food stamps. And we had to get reinstated accepting food stamps. Well, I mean, and that was the majority of that community.
2: What you're saying is what you've said earlier and what you've said as well, man.
0: Yeah.
2: This is a hard business.
0: It is a hard business.
2: Which is why I go back. You know, Costco manages to get a whole lot of stuff done. And if we start looking at what a public partnership might be, whether it's just in Chicago or whether we pick up some of the other places which also have the same need,
0: but
2: there's got to be a way to get this done.
0: Let me also add that this grocery store was in our family for 42 years.
1: Wow.
0: The street is named after our father, okay? So that was a big deal. But at the same time, we're black.
1: But, okay? Yeah,
2: but you were always black. You were black the whole 42 years.
0: Right, but then administrations change, and they become money hungry.
1: Yeah.
0: And on top of that,
1: competition.
0: On top of that, you can't buy in bulk when you're buying alone.
1: Right.
0: Need to buy in bulk. Yeah, absolutely.
1: So here's a question. I know you had the brother from the South Side, and you had Melody on.
2: Yeah, Melody.
1: I listened to the interview.
2: Thank you.
1: What were some of her solutions?
2: Well, we didn't even talk about this because they're opening a store. I mean, they are doing it.
0: You're talking about Winston.
2: But Melody Winston and Fresh Markets.
0: Yep.
2: They've got one in Forest Park.
0: Mm-hmm.
2: And the old Aldi's down in Ronnie Mosley's ward is where they're opening.
1: On Halsted.
2: Yeah, looking to open this new one in the spring. And I asked her, what does she need from us? I mean, and what she said was really support. We need you all to come to the store. We need you to buy the stuff. If people come in and buy the baby food, then it doesn't hit the expiration date.
0: Absolutely.
1: Right. Also, you know what else needs, Rufus, what she didn't highlight on what needs to be trending? We need to come up with a certain level of community vigilante justice when you're stealing out of our damn stores. Real talk. There needs to be a major community sanctioned penalty for those who are coming in with this loss prevention. It is significant. It closed down several Walgreens and CVS's. We need to stop playing with each other and stop letting people just sort of violate our institutions, our lifelines, quite frankly.
0: Those aren't the main, that is not the only reason that those Walgreens closed. That is not the only reason. There were other issues going along with that as well. So we can't pull.
3: Like, Walgreens broke.
0: Yeah, they
3: were broke.
1: The voice of God.
3: You gotta, perpetuating the rhetoric. They
0: absolutely.
3: Were broke.
0: And not only that,
3: even their stock is down. They were broke.
0: And pharmaceuticals was the catalyst of those stores. And that profit margin is even smaller than the grocery stores. They make no money.
1: Yeah.
0: So if you can't sell anything else, you're closing. Yeah. Sorry.
1: Wow.
2: Well, each time that you get a Costco, you get a CVS, you get the mail orders, you get them with Medicare, anytime these mail orders come in with highly discounted prices, it's going to affect whatever is in your neighborhood.
0: Yeah.
2: And even to the extent that when you see a Costco or a Home Depot or a Target, any of these big box places, it's hard for mom and pop shops. 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
2: everywhere,
4: right? 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You go in a jewel and shop. 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
2: and GoodRx. 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
4: mail
2: even
4: order
2: makes it even cheaper. Whatever you're doing, so that's a tough. I know we got to land this plane at
0: absolutely.
2: Some point, real
0: Four
2: soon.
0: 4 minutes,
2: but you know, I want to ask this question because this is one that's been stewing around in my mind for some time since we've had this conversation. And I'm going to ask it, and you may have an answer off the top of your dome, but it's really one that requires some thought. The Jews have said, with respect to the Holocaust,
4: the Jews,
2: never again.
0: Mm-hmm. That's
2: never
0: they
2: again.
0: Live by that.
2: And anytime anything rises up that appears to be anti-Semitic, they push hard against it.
4: Mm-hmm.
2: The question for black folks is this: what is our never again? What is the thing for us, even if we've allowed it to this point? What is the thing? Where do we draw the line? Where is the thing that we say, never again will this happen to us? What is that?
0: The other side of that, Rufus, is they also say never forget. And black people try to forget.
2: Well, what is the thing that we're not going to forget? What is it? What is our never? What is our never?
3: I'm real Jewish, so I ain't forgetting nothing. I ain't turning down none but my collar. Let me be clear. The threshold, the insult level, if you will, there's no monolithic approach. I wish that there was. maybe never in chains again, but then somebody might have a fetish. I ain't point no elbows in that room, but maybe I don't know, you know, what is it? Because we have suffered it all. I wish the thing that we need to make happen again or happen is reparations. So not necessarily never again, the thing that needs to happen and be transformative again for us and a new chapter for us is reparations to liberate us. Maybe some of us can actually run away from America, run as far as we can go and visit only when we gonna be treated right. I don't know. But that is my answer.
0: That's honest.
2: Ken, you got something on your mind?
1: You know, I'm 1,000% for black reparations.
2: No change. Let's not, I mean, I get it, but let's not change the question.
1: I don't know exactly. I need to put some thought to it.
2: Yeah, I appreciate that. I'm putting it out there for that, and also for the listeners. I mean, because hit me at rufus@wvon.com. I'm really trying to come to this thing, which has got to be a thing amongst all of us, and it's interesting because I've been asking this question for the last month. And I've gotten a couple of answers. I haven't gotten the ones that just says this is that thing that we can all rally around and say, nope, never again. And so that's why I continue to ask.
4: So it'd be easy to say slavery, right? But I think
2: we can say it, but then I will tell you that we've got brothers and sisters in jail.
4: Right,
2: so
4: right,
2: slavery
4: right.
2: is still existing.
0: I would say that we have to figure out who we are and stick to
4: it. So my answer was going to be closer to that, mm-hmm. right? I don't think we really learned, Black America has not learned what slavery did to us. So we're still kind of in the throes of acting the way we act because of slavery, right? We didn't learn, so never again should have been like, never again are we going to let anybody take our family, separate us, make us turn on each other, house Negro, field Negro, da da da da. All the things that impacted us, destroy our culture, our legacy, our religion, tell us that we can that we cannot be who we are as Black people, right? The impact of slavery, it destroyed who we were as human beings, right? And I don't think we understand that's what happened to us, and that's why we act the way we do sometimes today. So I don't know that never again as much as did we learn what was really diabolical of what, because it was slavery was more than just getting free labor and putting us in chains. It was about destroying who we were.
0: I want to piggyback. Let me piggyback real quick, because when you said it took away who we were, we don't even know who we were.
4: Yeah, good point.
0: And that heritage was not passed down, because what you do is we were taught to unlearn that. And then the next generation learned the new generation's thing.
2: And
0: it kept going. Let me just keep this one more thing, because when that heritage doesn't get passed down from where we came from, then we know how to be a family. We know how to be a community. We know how to work together. Everybody keeps saying, you need to work together and be a family and focus on the family. But we don't know how to do that, because we don't have anybody that had passed that down to us, because it was stripped and then we had to go from there.
2: This is why you should join me on the Rufus Williams Travel Club.
1: Absolutely.
2: Because we get back to Africa and we get to these places to do that.
0: Absolutely.
2: I will say this, Matt, beyond just us not knowing our humanity, what slavery did was tell everyone else we are not human.
0: Mm-hmm.
2: And so it wasn't just us and our humanity. It was others and how they considered us. And that string is yet to be broken.
1: Well, I'll say this. We need to start thinking critically of what a 20 to 35 year old is thinking, because they're the ones who are looking at 50 and 60 and 70 year olds and saying, what the hell are they talking about? It's a new day. I have new devices. I have a new mindset to elevate our community. And by the way, every single one of us have been active parents with our kids. Most of us have been either, you know, married, and we played a major role with us. So I'm not going to buy into that rhetoric, or that we don't know how to come together and we don't know how to take care of our own, because most of us do. Most Black people get
0: up and go to work. It's not an absolute. It's some people.
1: Nothing's absolute.
0: Some people.
1: Irish fight against Irish. Jews fight against Jews.
0: Yeah, can we be honest about this?
1: No, but that is not.
0: Why is our divorce rate so high?
1: It's the same across the country. We are more successful than we give ourselves credit for.
0: Say that again, Rufus.
2: I said, I don't know. I've never been divorced.
1: Exactly.
0: Well, I was talking to Ken when I said
1: that. But what I'm saying is, we need to stop. Cleopatra has it. She's married.
3: My husband listening right now.
1: Yes, listen. And I met him. There's far more Black success than we give ourselves credit for, is my point.
0: All right, guys. We have just blown over that break and got real passionate. you know, we probably need to do this for a couple of hours. But I
2: this thing keeps growing. Let me just say this.
0: Cleopatra, thank you for staying over. She was very adamant about getting off at 5, but
2: thank
0: she
2: stayed. Thank you, Cleopatra.
0: Thank you so much.
1: She has the youngest kids. That's why.
0: No, it has nothing to do with that.
3: Thank you, Phil and Ken.
2: Nothing to do with that.
0: Yeah, absolutely.
2: Watch it, Phil and Ken.
0: All right. Thank you so much. That's right. That's when you got to know who you are, okay? Rufus, thank you so much for joining us, being in studio with us.
2: Thanks for inviting me. It's a pleasure to be here.
0: Absolutely. And then, Matt, of course, thank you so much for bringing your passion that you have on the Matt McGill Show. Guys, don't forget, Rufus Williams, 7 to 9 a.m., Cleopatra Draper from 9 to 12, and then Matt McGill is on from 12 to 3, and of course the afternoon show is on from 3 to 6. Make sure you tune in, guys. And you can get though, we're going to open back the phone lines and see what you guys have to say right here on WVON 1690. We're going to go to news, traffic, and weather.
5: Good afternoon, Chicago. I'm Logan Page, and here's happening in your local and national news. Mayor Brandon Johnson signed an executive order aimed at preventing Chicago from purchasing firearms from problematic gun dealers. The order requires stricter standards and disclosure rules for wholesalers supplying weapons and ammunition to the Chicago Police Department. Johnson says the policy is intended to reduce support for dealers whose guns may be linked to crimes. The city has 90 days to develop the specific regulations under the new order. In other news, Congressman Mike Quigley joined WVON's Matt McGill to discuss his upcoming run for Chicago mayor. Quigley says the first major issue he wants to tackle is affordable housing, while also focusing on public safety, city finances, and restoring trust in government.
6: I want the community to know that as mayor, I'm not just going to listen, I'm going to be there. Mm-hmm. And their issues will be my platform. You know, we can begin with housing, which to me is the fundamental problem financially for the whole city. Mm-hmm. We're not going to tax our way out of this problem because there's not enough revenues. We can grow our way out, which has the unique qualities of being able to help in every neighborhood. Mm-hmm. The fact that we have empty schools is because we have empty lots. A lot of them.
4: Seriously, a lot of them.
6: The empty schools are surrounded by empty lots.
4: A lot of them.
6: And we're not making at least four tough choices to build a hell of a lot more housing. Mm-hmm. If people take just one thing of the way, what Quigley would do as mayor is it's going to be about affordability, and affordability starts with housing.
5: He outlines his vision for addressing Chicago's challenges as he campaigns for the 2027 election.
6: I think the next mayor is going to be willing to make really tough choices. So if you look at who's viable, who gets where our city is, I was with President Obama on his five toughest votes, the ones you took the most mm-hmm. heat for. And I was the first one to say that Biden needs to step aside. So the fact that it's tough actually makes it more appealing to me. For someone who loves the city like I do, and you see the challenges it faces, in my mind, we've got to make those tough choices. This is the last job I'm ever going to have, that spot. Mm-hmm. The next mayor has to be willing to risk any future terms or future jobs just because we're in that mm-hmm. those dire straits.
5: Quigley says he loves Chicago and is committed to fighting for the city he calls home. In other news, a Buffalo Grove man has been charged in connection with an armed carjacking and police pursuit in Whedon. Davion Givens faces charges including aggravated vehicular hijacking, weapons possession by a felon, and fleeing police. A judge ordered Givens held before trial, joined co-defendant Andrew Strong, who is also in custody. The suspects are accused of a July 24th carjacking that led to a high-speed chase, ending in a crash. Both men are scheduled to return to court on August 24th. And a parasitic infection known as cyclosporiasis has spread to 45 states with thousands of confirmed cases reported. The CDC is investigating more than 11,000 additional suspected cases and says at least 423 people have been hospitalized. The illness is caused by consuming food or water contaminated with cyclospora parasites. No deaths have been reported, and only 5 states have not recorded any cases. I'm Logan Page, and that's what's happening in your news now on WVON 1690 AM.
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8: Joe's Landscaping. This is Joe.
9: I'd like an estimate to install a sprinkler system in the forest.
8: Okay, your property's on forest land?
9: No. It is the forest.
8: I don't follow.
9: Well, I'm calling around for estimates to install sprinklers throughout our forests.
8: What?
9: Let me explain. We're a grassroots group looking for funding to combat people's recklessness with fire in the forest. We can't get funding if we don't have an estimate, so, you know.
8: Are you serious?
9: Yeah. We're calling it the National Sprinkler System. Isn't that great?
8: You want to know how much a sprinkler system would run you for the forest?
9: Uh-huh.
8: That doesn't even make sense, sir.
9: Oh, no. Oh, you know what? You're right. Maybe we should just map out Olympic National Forest first.
8: Is this a joke?
9: No. Imagine being able to flip a switch and put a fire out.
8: Flip a switch. You know how much land you're talking about?
9: I know. It seems big, Joe.
8: It ain't seems big.
9: Well, they built that pipeline thing. That's
8: no,
9: pretty big.
8: No. I'm sorry. I can't help.
9: Wait, Joe.
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5: 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I'm Logan Page, and here it's happening in your local and traffic updates. Dan Ryan, downtown on 95th, stop and go traffic 28 minutes. I-57, Ryan's I-80, slow go. 18 minutes, Bishop Ford, Ryan's I-80, 94, 9-minute delay, 21 minutes. Stevenson, DuSable, Lakeshore Drive, stop and go traffic 36 minutes. Eisner, Wolfto Post Office, about snail speed, 41 minutes. Kennedy, downtown to O'Hare, slow go, 47 minutes. And Edens, Montrose Lake, Cook, smooth sailing, 16 minutes. Your weather for today, Chicago, plenty of sunshine is expected, but smoke from wildfires may create hazy skies in the area. Today, it's sunny, high of 83 and a low of 68. Tomorrow, warm and dry, high of 87 and a low of 68. It's currently 80 degrees and partly cloudy. I'm Logan Page, and that's your traffic and weather update on WVON 1690 AM.
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0: Look, I'm going to play catch up here, guys. 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
1: Yellow, especially right now.
0: I know that's right, guys. Where you're listening to the afternoon show, we just ended the monthly host roundtable, and if you saw us on Facebook, you saw a whole lot of rigmarole. I tell you that.
1: Oh my goodness. Four, five talking heads.
0: Right, it was five of us.
1: And Lord help us.
0: Again, I thank everybody that participated, and I know the phones were blocked, so we're going to go straight to the callers right now. Hey, Tommy, are you there? Tommy, you're live on VON. Tommy, going, goodbye. I said that earlier. All right, let's go to Mike. Let me see. Mike M. Hey, Mike M. Mike M, you're live.
15: Yes. All right, can you hear me okay?
0: Sure can. Yes.
15: I happen to be going under this tunnel downtown, you know. And anyway, I just caught about the last 15 minutes of the program or what have you, 10 or 15 minutes. And a couple things I want to say. Number one, a large portion of the money that Walgreens was making has been said they were getting from the government for filling those prescriptions and blah, blah, blah, blah. So that's why they're not in business, you know. So to avoid some of that type of stuff, we need to have our own fund that we establish and have our grocery store outside of the city of Chicago and have a shuttle service running people back and forth to that grocery store so we're not dealing with the city of Chicago and their rules and regulations. So how best to cover our own rear end? That's the what we have to start to looking at, focusing on the future. How best to cover our own rear end, period. That's it.
0: Yeah. All right, thank you so much,
1: that's
0: Mike.
1: That's a solution.
0: Yeah, that is a solution. I mean, it could be. All right, guys, let's go to Pianki. Hey, Pianki, you're live on WVON.
16: You know, LaDonna, you're absolutely right. It could be. But those things cost money.
0: Mm-hmm.
16: You know what? They cost money. And Ken, give every black person $1 million. If you don't produce, you would be back where you started at within a given amount of time. I mean, think about it. You get paid on Friday, and you're out of money Monday. That's because between Friday and Monday, you're not producing to increase what you was paid.
0: Mm-hmm. Yeah.
16: That's the way it is.
0: You know, and every time go ahead. I just got excited.
16: Investors are not going to put their money up because they want a return on their money as soon as possible. They're not going to invest today and stick around with you for 30 years, Ken. They want to get their money back so they can go invest on the next project that's coming down the pipe.
1: You're right,
0: you
1: Pianki.
0: You know, here's my inner, I'm just going to speak freely. I look at how much we have become consumers and been consumers, especially since the era of the Ad Council, when they put out an ad saying, hey, you should market to the Negro. Right. They want to look like us. They want to prove that they can afford it. OK. And that's on YouTube. However, that was an official Ad Council marketing campaign. Now, because of that, you think about it. If you were to give all 45 million black folks in America $1 million, it'll go back into the economy.
1: Absolutely.
0: Real fast.
1: It'd be the biggest stimulus in the history.
0: That's all it would be.
1: And guess what? America would benefit.
0: Tremendously. Yeah, tremendously. You just have to market to the right household. And I look at it and I'm like, that's why I said we need to know who we are before we do anything. If we know who we are, we won't be rocking R.B. Parker, Glass, I don't even know the
1: Warby
0: names
1: Parker
0: of them. Warby Parker,
1: Louis Vuitton.
0: We wouldn't be rocking that.
16: Well, let me say something on that, LaDonna. See, you got ethnic groups that come to the country, to the United States. They're coming from a culture of bartering. Blacks don't know anything about bartering.
1: That's not true, Pianki.
0: Yeah, that's not
1: true.
0: Where
1: you get that from?
16: Okay, wait a minute. We're not going to argue about this. Give me an example. Black Americans don't know anything unless you want to call give me the hookup of bartering.
0: No, man, I'm not going to put my people down like that. I've bartered before. Black people, I grew up bartering. What are you talking about? It's just that bartering has to be beneficial on both ends. You can't barter. You can't barter with me something I don't need.
1: We've been bartering in Africa since the beginning of civilization.
16: Listen.
0: Go ahead.
16: Let me tell you what I've experienced. I've been to stores in Egypt. You go into the stores, all the goods that's for sale don't have prices on them. You gather up what you want, you take them to the counter, and you offer. If the merchant won't accept, he accepts, or he give you a counter offer.
0: How does that help bartering. Black people in America?
16: That's what I'm saying. You don't know how to do that.
0: How does that help me when I got to pay bills in cash?
16: Well, when you buy your stuff wholesale, and plus you're living off the store, you can't give people the discounts that they would like to have.
0: 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We sold the store.
16: What was your profit? 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
16: And what else controls your cost?
0: Your overhead expenses. Your overhead expenses, absolutely.
16: Well,
0: you said
16: your
0: price. What controls your price? Your overhead expenses.
16: One thing that controls my cost is the people that is manufacturing and producing it, what they agree to sell it to me for.
0: Okay, Pianki. Okay, Pianki. Pianki, we're talking about two. Listen, I went through this, okay? And I already know how to negotiate, but I can't negotiate 12 cases versus 12,000 cases. There's a total difference there. My price part.
16: So you're saying you can't go up against a Walmart, right?
0: Hecky no. A one store?
16: All right, then that's your reality, LaDonna.
0: See, that is the reality, Pianki.
1: See, Pianki, the reality with too many of us in the black community have never run a business. And I know Karen mentions this all the time. Even as a politician, I did not run a business or own a business. So it's very rare for us to have a LaDonna Ray
0: informed conversation.
1: Who understood the stock.
0: Absolutely.
1: And the shelf life, et cetera. So I got to give her more deference, not because she's sitting across from me, but because she actually ran a business.
0: Yeah. 42 years in the family. Okay. All right, guys, we're going to go to traffic and weather. And when we come back, we have a special guest and we got some callers. So we're going to try to squeeze them all in, I guess. We'll be right back.
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0: All right, Ken, you know we got to be at Kodo tomorrow, right?
1: Oh, I can't wait. 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
0: Yes, the Kodo family is growing and WVON is celebrating in Morgan Park. 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
1: That'll be real good. I gotta brush my hair.
0: You gotta brush your teeth.
1: And experience
0: the signature flavors that have made Kodo a Chicago favorite. That's this Thursday, which is tomorrow, 3 to 6, live from Kodo Hibachi in Morgan Park.
1: I'm looking forward to that.
0: I am too.
1: You know, I'm sure they're gonna, as long as they have some garlic, butter.
0: You know they got that. That's hibachi.
1: We're gonna get hit in the head with the hibachi?
0: Yeah, I know that. All right. Mark, real quick, you're live on WVON. You got like 60 seconds.
2: Hey, so real quick, when y'all was talking about the Save-A-Lot stores, and let's keep it a bean, a lot, it was some black people that was going to those stores, but it wasn't a lot of black people that was going to the stores. Like I was telling, I don't think I was talking to someone before, and I think that if we could get an anchor store that would attract more businesses in various black communities, I think we would have, you know, we'd have a better turnout.
0: So are you saying they didn't have foot traffic?
2: That Save-A-Lot had foot traffic, but like I'm saying before, I don't think a lot of black people were pleased with going to Save-A-Lot. I think a more feasible store would have been like a Aldi.
0: Oh, yeah. I agree, I was saying
2: like a Aldi or a Pete. If we couldn't get a Pete or a Trader Joe's,
0: then they weren't going. Oh, okay. All right. Well, thank you very much. All right. Well, who do we have up next, Ken?
1: We have a gentleman who has been associated with youth services for all of his life. Mm-hmm. I mean, he works for the Chicago Park District. And tomorrow, let's bring him on. You know, I want to bring on a childhood friend of mine, actually, and a great Sigma. You know, my dean.
0: You're taking up a lot of time talking
1: about
0: it. It is.
1: Well, let's bring on, ladies and gentlemen, put your hands together for Gerald.
0: That's what we're doing. We're on stage. Gerald. Welcome to the show.
1: What's going on, frat?
3: Hey, how you doing? Go Mom. You know what
1: Go
3: it is,
1: Mom.
3: Brother.
1: Man, look, you've been doing phenomenal things over in the community forever. Tell us what's going on with two people, especially your mom. I was real cool with your mom. Tell us about what's going on with the Willie and Zora Washington Blue Olympics Youth event tomorrow at Hayes Park. Excuse me,
3: It's Saturday. It's actually Saturday. Saturday between the hours of 11 a.m. and 4 p.m. And what it is just an opportunity for young people to get together and be kids. You know, six to 14-year-olds, 15-year-olds come out and just be kids and get involved in some Olympic-style events for the day. That's exactly what it is. Come out and let kids be kids.
0: Where are they coming to?
3: They're coming to Hayes Park, 2936 West 85th Street. That's Hayes Park for the Chicago Park District. We'll be out there at 11 a.m. Mm-hmm. to 4 p.m. And the unique thing about this particular Olympics is that all the kids will get a medal of some sort for everything they participate in. Mm. So you don't necessarily have to win. You're going to be winners as you come and get involved in what's going on. Now, we will have places. So you'll get a trophy if you place first. You'll get a silver medal if you place second. And you'll get a bronze medal if you place third. But just for participating in this Olympics, you will walk home with a medal.
0: I love that.
1: A participation trophy.
0: Right.
1: Yeah, that's pretty cool.
3: We give the kids T-shirts. Mm-hmm. We feed everybody. Yes, we feed everybody. And again, everybody gets an award for everything that they do.
1: Wow.
3: Now, this is made possible by all of my friends and people who I am associated with, my fraternity brothers, my people from Cabrini Green, people that I just know, people that are in my fitness classes, and my family and just people that I know, we come together. It's about right now, it's about 60 of us, 60 adults, professional men and women. We're talking about lawyers. We're talking about doctors. We're talking about teachers. We're talking about clerks. You're talking about professional black men and women coming together to provide service for young people.
1: And all of this costs how much now, Fred?
3: It is absolutely free.
1: Free?
3: No cost at all.
1: Wow. Now, tell us, who was Willie and Zora Washington to you?
3: Well, Willie and Zora Washington are my parents. Back in 2015, I started the Olympics, and this is a stem from the Al Carter Youth Olympics over in Cabrini Green.
1: Yes.
3: We were doing the Al Carter Youth Olympics when we were kids in Cabrini, and this is where this stems from, us having an opportunity to get together and just have fun as young people in Cabrini. So in 2015, I started my Olympics over at Hayes Park, and my parents passed away some time ago. So in 2019, I changed the name to the Willie and Zora Washington Blue Olympics to honor my parents.
1: Love that, man. They were great parents. And they
0: honor that mother and that father.
1: I love it. Love it.
0: Yeah.
1: It's free, y'all, at Hayes Park this Saturday from 11 to 4 p.m. Man. And everyone gets not just a trophy or a medal, but a T-shirt.
0: That is beautiful.
3: Yes, and a T-shirt. Excellent. And we feed you.
0: Yeah, look.
3: And we feed
1: free.
3: You.
0: Sound like I got to send my kids hungry. Okay.
3: There we go.
0: Thank you so much, Gerald Washington, and for all
3: Thank
0: the good
3: you
0: you're doing. You're welcome.
1: Go Mob.
0: All right, let's get to Randy real quick before we close out of here. Randy and Art, real quick, all together.
1: You good luck.
0: Like 10 seconds, for real.
1: Randy and Art, come on.
0: Right.
1: Now.
0: And Randy, what you got? Hurry up. 10, 9.
4: Yeah. Yes, good afternoon.
0: Yeah, go ahead. Hurry up. You got 10 seconds.
4: Yes. This is Randy. How are you?
0: You're wasting time, Randy. What's up, Randy? You need to talk.
4: Oh, no. The reason why I switched to another, I'm sorry. I have received a quick call, but I just want to say I just want to appreciate the exchange between all of y'all. I think it was very good. I hope y'all continue to do this, have this type of cross pollination.
0: We will. Thank you, Randy. Right. Excellent. Thank
3: you. I was on the radio.
0: All right, what you got real quick?
6: Real quick, at the end of the day, you have this church that's out there on the west side somewhere.
3: I said WBON.
6: Grocery store that's on the west side that you all can model.
0: You said model a church?
6: No, a grocery store. That grocery store that's owned by a church. I forgot the name.
0: Oh, yeah, it's Living Fresh. We talked about it.
6: There you go. So we don't have no reason why we don't have none. All you got to do is take that model.
1: That part.
6: All you so-called big-timers come together and open up a store.
0: I know that's right. Get your money up. Put your money up.
1: If you have not been to Living Fresh, you are missing out. Their food bar alone is to die for.
0: I got you. All right, guys. We're going to be at Kotokabachi, Hibachi. I want to say Kabachi so bad. Tomorrow, Black Women's Expo, WVON, Friday. Is taking over. You'll be there on Friday along with Matt McGill. And guess who's interviewing Joy Reid? Melody Span Cooper.
1: OMG.
0: Yes, and I will be moderating the women, or should I say the mental health panel on Sunday at the Black Women's Expo on Sunday.
1: What time?
0: Yep. It's I'll put it out there. Mm-hmm. Okay. All right, guys. That's it. That's all. The afternoon show is out of here.
1: Shalom, shalom.
0: LaDonna Ray, Ken Duncan. Bye-bye for now.
1: Logan Page.
22: 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An amazing round table discussion. I'm Logan Page, and here are your news headlines. WVON's monthly roundtable discusses reparations. Mike Quigley discusses mayoral campaign on WVON. Ex-NIU football coach Joe Novak dies at 81, and record labels push AI music charting rules. Lil Baby assists 4,000 students at 6th annual Back to School Festival. 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
23: A New York City family of a 93-year-old woman wants answers from a Queens funeral home after their loved one was allegedly cremated without their consent. Civil rights leader Reverend Kevin McCall is asking for an investigation. A new study shows eating an avocado every day reduces the risk of heart disease in obese adults.
24: So this means that one small dietary modification every day can improve
7: your long-term heart disease risk.
23: An author of the study at a Penn State University shows eating avocados regularly reduces low-density lipoprotein particles. These are proteins that transport bad cholesterol in the blood. And a temporary installation on the National Mall is paying tribute to more than 41 million Americans who have served in the U.S. military. The National Military Monument has been set up near the Lincoln Memorial. The monument will remain on the National Mall through August 23rd. I'm Misty Jordan with BIN News. Now, back to you, Terry.
8: Two Democrats are advancing to a runoff in Georgia's special election to fill a U.S. House seat. The runoff will decide who will serve out the remaining term of late Black Democratic Congressman David Scott, who died back in April. His daughter, Marcy Scott, and Everton Blair are moving on to the next round. 80-year-old Scott was the first African-American to chair the House Agriculture Committee. Kentucky Governor Andy Beshear calling for Senator Mitch McConnell to disclose more details about his health or resign from office.
9: If he doesn't have the capacity to serve, then yes, he and or every other member of Congress should resign if they don't have the capacity.
8: The Democratic governor issuing the ultimatum in a letter sent to McConnell and to Senate Leader John Thune. The Republican senator has not been seen in public since his hospitalization after suffering a fall at his home in June. McConnell's office has released statements and a couple of photos of the senator saying he remains in a rehab facility. Beshear says that's not enough. He wants more evidence that McConnell can carry out his duties in the Senate. U.S. Central Command says Iran has launched ballistic missiles at U.S. forces in the Middle East.
10: They do want to make a deal. Sometimes they don't want to say they want to make a deal. They want to be the tough guys.
8: Trump just days ago saying Iran wanted to make an agreement. In a post on X, CENTCOM said all of the missiles were successfully intercepted. CENTCOM describing the assault as an attempted surprise attack. Yesterday, Trump expressed some hope about recent diplomatic efforts in the Iran war. This comes as the president met with Israeli Prime Minister Benjamin Netanyahu and Ukrainian President Volodymyr Zelensky at the White House. Corporate boardroom diversity among S&P 500 companies has plummeted to its lowest level in more than a decade. Global advisory search firm Spencer Stuart found that diverse board appointments from top corporations have been on the decline since 2021, when it peaked at 72%. It also found that fewer new directors are currently joining boardrooms. Today, diverse directors are fewer than 50% of the seats, a landmark 2023 Supreme Court case ruling it was illegal to consider race in college admissions, and the Trump administration's opposition to diversity, equity, and inclusion policies forced many companies to reject those initiatives. Trump's executive order said they violate the text and spirit of longstanding federal civil rights laws. More opposition to the International Criminal Court. Now Chad is joining Burkina Faso, Mali, Niger, and Venezuela in starting the process of quitting the tribunal. In a statement this week, the government said the ICC's effectiveness is limited and uneven and accused the Hague-based institution of focusing on African countries. The announcement comes as Chad faces allegations of suspected involvement in the war in Sudan between the army and paramilitaries. Last week, the Chadian foreign minister's Facebook page said the U.S. had pressured the country to reconsider its ICC membership. I'm Terry McCready for the Black Information Network.
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0: live from historic Limerick Park in Los Angeles, California. I'm Tavi Smiley, and I'm so glad to see you and me back in stride again. 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Another great show on tap for you today in our second hour. Civil rights attorney and social impact entrepreneur George Fotheree III and Yaba Baker, award-winning writer and the great grandson of David Drake, historically known as Dave the Potter, come live in studio to discuss their restitution campaign to retrieve David Drake's nearly 250 identifiable pieces from museums and private collections. They're getting Drake's stuff back. We'll talk to George Fotheree III and Yaba Baker about this campaign to retrieve the works of David Drake from museums and private collections around the country. I look forward to that dialogue. In our third hour, two conversations. Up first, Washington University professor, bestselling author, and Pastor Ryan Burge on Donald Trump's negative impact on potential Gen Z churchgoers. Some fascinating data about what's keeping young folk out of church, and Trump's at the epicenter of it. On the B side of our three, Michigan progressive congressional candidate William Lawrence on his campaign being supported by local African Americans but condemned by the Congressional Black Caucus. Strange story. We'll let him explain on the backside of our three. But let's commence today's show talking politics and more with political scientist, author, and Fordham University professor Christina Greer. Before I bring Christina on the line, let me do this right quick to frame this hour. There's so much to talk about with Christina. I'm glad she's here today. This is news right now as we speak. As I say all the time, this program is syndicated across the country. We are in different markets at different times. But as I sit here right now, all the talk is about Anthony Fauci. Remember Dr. Fauci? During the COVID uprising, the COVID pandemic, he's on Capitol Hill today, invited there, commanded there by Rand Paul, chair of this committee. Rand Paul and Fauci have gone at it for years now, but he gets an invitation to appear, a demand really to appear in front of this committee. And what he did when he got there shocked everybody. It was expected to be a contentious hearing given, again, this clash for years now between Fauci and Rand Paul. But Dr. Fauci took the chair, and here's what he had to say.
1: I served at the NIH for over 54 years, 38 of those as director of the National Institute of Allergy and Infectious Diseases. Over that period, I proved that I believe in and respect the value of legitimate congressional oversight. In fact, I testified before and or briefed Senate and House congressional Senate and House committees well over 200 times over those 38 years. However, given Senator Paul's obvious obsession with calling for my prosecution, his repeated slanderous comments about me, and recently his publicly releasing my unredacted personal diary aimed at embarrassing and intimidating me, the only conclusion I can reach is that the sole reason he is calling me before this committee is to get me to say something, anything, that could vindicate his repeated public pledges that I end up, in his words, quote, behind bars, unquote. Therefore, although it pains me to do so, because of the respect I have for the legislative branch of government and my decades-long record of cooperating with Congress, I will invoke my right under the Fifth Amendment of the Constitution to refrain from answering your questions. Thank you.
0: Ouch. Ouch. The minute I heard Dr. Fauci read that statement, I said to myself, he sounds like a Trump cabinet official. How many times have we talked on this program? How many clips have I played for you? How much audio have I shared with you of Pete Hegseth and Pam Bondi run the list of these Trump cabinet officials, present and past, who go up on the Hill, who are disrespectful, who pop off, who act as if Congress does not have any oversight over them. They do their best in impression, their best impersonation of Donald Trump, being a bull in a china shop, just offending everybody with their testimony, refusing to answer questions, calling people names, et cetera, et cetera. Dr. Fauci did it respectfully, but he sounded like a Trump official telling them, I ain't about to sit here and let you play me. I ain't going to sit here and answer your ridiculous questions so you can get me to say something, Rand Paul, Republicans, that will perjure myself and put me behind bars because that's what you want. Dr. Fauci, I ain't mad at you. It's a full hour with Christina Greer when we come forward on Tavis Smiley.
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6: Good evening, Chicago. I'm Logan Page, and here is your traffic update. Dan Ryan, downtown on 95th, stop and go traffic 27 minutes. I-57, Ryan's I-85, minute delay, 19 minutes. Bishop Ford, Ryan's I-80, 94. Slow go, 16 minutes. Stevenson to Sabal Lakeshore Drive to the Tri-State, stop and go traffic 26 minutes. Eisenhower, Wolfto Post Office, stop and go traffic 33 minutes. Kennedy downtown to O'Hare, slow go 40 minutes. And Edens, Montrose Lake, Cook, smooth sailing 15 minutes. Your weather for today, Chicago, plenty of sunshine is expected, but smoke from wildfires may create hazy skies in the area. Today, it's sunny with a high of 83 and a low of 68. Tomorrow, warm and dry, high of 87 and a low of 68. It's currently 80 degrees and partly cloudy. I'm Logan Page, and that's your traffic and weather update on WVON 1690 AM.

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1: We are indeed. I am always pleased when Christina Greer kicks us off. It must be a good day, a good show. And she's the leadoff batter. Christina, how are you?
2: I am doing well now that we're talking.
1: I feel the same. Let me just jump right in. Got an hour here. Lots to cover. I played the clip of Dr. Fauci. What's your take? What's your take?
2: Well, the first thing I thought was, you know, he's so Brooklyn. Basically, I'm going to sit here and I'm going to let you know that this is actually, it's disrespectful to the American people. We know that Donald Trump promised the American people during his reelection campaign that it would be America first, no new wars, we'd get to the bottom of the Epstein files. And instead, we've got a witch hunt for one of the nation's greatest public servants who served under Republican and Democratic presidents to make sure he keeps the American people safe, especially during times of vast uncertainty from the beginning of the HIV crisis all the way through COVID. So the fact that we have this performance theater of Josh Hawley and various Republicans on the committee, I think it is wise for Dr. Fauci to recognize that they're trying to entrap him. There's a level of disrespect for the work, or the hard work that he did during a really uncertain time. And he held, you know, himself with great dignity and respect for the American people. And the way they even treated his lawyer, kicking him out of the hearings, says everything about

0: hearing after Dr. Fauci refused to answer their questions, Rand Paul's questions. Paul pressed ahead anyway, asking Dr. Fauci a series of questions. Fauci answered each question with the same line: "On the advice of counsel, I respectfully decline to answer based upon my rights under the Fifth Amendment to the Constitution." When that hearing was over, Rand Paul told Dr. Fauci at the end of his questioning, I should say, "There will be repercussions." That's Rand Paul's word. "There, you will face repercussions for not answering my questions today." He went on to say, "The committee will have to consider after this hearing what appropriate action should be taken against you for the failure to testify and for being directed to do so. It's against the law to obstruct an investigation of Congress. There will be repercussions to your refusal to testify today." And as Christina said a moment ago, at one point, Rand Paul got so frustrated, he asked security to remove Dr. Fauci's lawyer from the hearings. I mean, what is that about? you're so deep into this, you asked them, security, to take his lawyer. We're all entitled to counsel. They escorted Dr. Fauci's lawyer out of this room, the hearing room. It's ugly. And I take Christina's point. It's a brilliant point, Professor Greer's point, that they keep looking backward because they don't want to deal with anything in real time. And yet I think a lot of Americans don't even understand what this fight with Dr. Fauci is about, Christina. Why are they even going after Dr. Fauci?
1: Why are we relitigating something that isn't going to make us safer?
0: Right.
1: You know, I could see if they wanted to have a substantive discussion about how COVID was handled in the early stages, just in case we ever see ourselves confronted with another health crisis at that level. But that's not what they're curious about. What they're trying to do is paint Fauci as a corrupt, vain villain. And it has nothing to do with securing the American public. It has nothing to do with making the American people safer. It is just something where Donald Trump feels as though Dr. Fauci contributed to him losing in 2020, as much as he won't admit that he lost, but he did, and he knows in his heart of hearts that he did. That's why he's searching for those 11,000 votes in Georgia. He somehow blames Fauci for that loss, and Rand Paul is carrying the water for the president, as many, if not almost all, of the Republicans do at some point in their careers, to try and find something that's quite honestly just not there.
0: You're right about the fact it's just not there. And as you were talking, I was sitting there thinking, the person who most bungled our response to COVID is the sitting president. Remember the Clorox situation?
1: I was just about to say that, Tavis. Don't forget, he told the American people to inject themselves with bleach.
0: Yeah. It's insane that they want to go after Dr. Fauci when, again, the person who most bungled this, to use Christina's word, is Donald Trump himself. But these Republicans will stop at nothing to try to advance their particular agenda. And again, I'm with Christina. I don't know what going after Fauci in this moment does anyway. It's hard to call this thing anything other than a circus, Christina.
1: You know, it's a circus, Tavis, but unfortunately, you know, we're all in the carnival clown car with these people. You know, I mean, no, the level of unseriousness and unprofessionalism is quite alarming and frightening, quite honestly. We don't have a plan for public health. We've got, you know, Robert Kennedy Jr., who's admitted to being a functioning heroin addict and snorting cocaine off of toilet seats and killing a bear and dumping it into Central Park for New Yorkers to discover. The list goes on and on about him. He's a vaccine denier. We're looking at measles rates going sky high in rates that we haven't seen. We know that all of these diseases that we've gotten under control because vaccines work, we now have heads of medical organizations falling in line with Robert Kennedy Jr. operating at a skeleton crew and defunding the CDC and health organizations and having acting heads. And that's another conversation. But here we are with no one at the helm to literally protect us and keep us safe. That is a very frightening proposition.
0: No. Christina, once again, put your finger on it. I keep saying amen to everything she's saying in this hour. Here you have an HHS secretary, RFK Jr., in real time, in real time.

0: making decisions almost daily that endanger the lives of fellow citizens, and nobody's calling him up for a hearing about the decisions he's making. Right. Again, that put our lives at risk every single day, but they want to reach back years now and bring Dr. Fauci back to the forefront. This guy's retired. They want to bring him back try to make some hay about this. I mean, it's silly. It'd be laughable if it weren't in fact so serious. And here's the point I want to make, that this circus is distracting in so many ways. We know the strategy, Christina, of this administration: flood the zone, flood the zone, flood the zone. And Donald Trump is like a magician better than David Copperfield or Houdini. You know, he says, you know, don't look over here, look over here. And so they're always tromping up, pardon the pun, trotting out, advancing these narratives and stories to keep us distracted from what's really going on. Here's what I mean by that. So on a day where the story I'm about to tell you breaks, nobody's talking about this, but we're talking about them going after Dr. Fauci. So here's the this that we're not talking about. There's a lawsuit that's been filed that now claims that the EEOC, the Equal Employment Opportunity Commission, you know the EEOC. It's the same body that Clarence Thomas served on like 40 years ago. If you recall the Clarence Thomas Anita Hill situation, you recall testimony about the EEOC way back then and what Clarence Thomas was not doing at the EEOC all those years ago to take cases of discrimination seriously. But bring that forward all these years later, and we have a lawsuit now being filed that claims that the EEOC has completely halted all federal sector class complaints. This is the institution, this is the federal organization that is chartered to look at cases of discrimination in all forms. And we're being told now in this lawsuit that's been filed, because their case has been held up and their research, the research of their lawyers, suggests to them that a decision was made and went forth inside the EEOC that all federal sector class complaints of any type vis-a-vis discrimination have been halted. So the Trump EEOC is effectively not looking at any cases involving discrimination at the federal level. Now, marry that to all the black women at the federal level, 300,000 plus who lost their jobs. That's bad enough. But now any complaint that's been filed at the federal level, we are told, is not even being looked at. Add to that the Trump administration announcing, you know, quietly some months ago that they're no longer investigating cases of police misconduct. I mean, I could do this for the next 2 hours, Christina, if I wanted to. Mm-hmm. But how do we read, again, that we're being distracted by the Fauci thing? Legitimate conversation. That's why I started there. But this stuff is happening all day, every day. It's not being talked about, but it's just another example, just another layer of the ways in which Donald Trump is not taking issues that matter to people like you and me and those listening right now seriously. I digress.
1: Right. And don't forget, Tavis, this is what Steve Bannon promised. He said, we're going to throw so much at the American people, they won't even be able to keep up. And so the dismantling of so many institutions that have been put in place to actually protect Americans, but they've protected black people from a lot of the disproportionate mistreatment that we've suffered, especially in the workplace. And so that dismantling is occurring in real time, and not even making it as a national news story at 7 o'clock at night, or, you know, it should be plastered on every front page of the paper. But instead, we're talking about something totally different, just as like equally as important. But there's so many issues. I mean, Tavis, we could talk about the fact that, you know, we still have no justification for the war in Iran. Mm-hmm. We could talk about the fact that the military said it was only $38 billion spent, which we know is probably not true, you know, as they ask for $80 billion more. We can talk about the fact that, you know, they're not the same accounts of how many soldiers have actually died thus far in this intervention. So are you lying about the numbers of service members who have died and who are injured? We can talk about Iran and how the president's family is enriching themselves on a daily basis based on these interventions. I mean, the list can go on and on, Tavis. And so we are constantly bombarded with stories, some of great importance, some that are just distractions. We know that obviously Fox News will lead with this and talk about Fauci for the next week. You know why, Tavis? Because they can't talk about gas prices. They can't talk about climate change. They can't talk about job prospects. They can't talk about the price of groceries. They can't talk about the end of war in sight. They can't, because the president has made it such that you have to litigate the past, because the future is quite dark and it's bleak, and it's because of the president's own doing.
0: Yeah. See, Miles, when Christina got on that road just now and was preaching, that's where that Hammond B3 organ sound is supposed to come in. That's when you give her, that's when you give her in the Pentecostal church. There you go. There you go. Do it again. Do it again. That's it. That's it. Ah, talk to me. Talk to me. Talk to me. That's where you, that's where that Hammond B3 organ comes in, because Christina was on a roll right then about the things that they cannot talk about. Every time I see one of these stories where it's abundantly clear that Donald Trump is weaponizing government against black people in so many ways. This EEOC story is another one of those examples. We're not the only ones who file discrimination claims, but certainly, as Christina said, this department at its best has been there to protect us for years on end. But every time I see a story like this, or the one we talked about a couple of days ago, Christina, about the Haitians, the TPS has now, temporary protective status has now been lifted, and we are expecting Donald Trump, this administration, to start deporting Haitians by the thousands and by the plane loads as quickly as they can. We're bracing for effects in that regard. Every time I see another story, Christina said a moment ago, the list goes on and on and on. Indeed it does, but here's what I'm talking about. The list grows every day, to my mind at least, of all the reasons why those black folk who did support Donald Trump ought to be denouncing him. And yet, radio silence from those black people who did support Donald Trump. We know the number of black folk who supported him went up this time as compared to the last time he ran and lost, or the first time that he ran and won. But the list grows every day. And I have not heard any of these black conservatives in Congress or beyond denounce Donald Trump as yet. I keep asking myself, what are you waiting for? How much more evidence do you need to denounce Donald Trump and to just say very plainly and very clearly that Donald Trump, in every way he can, at the Blacksonian Museum, run the list, is targeting black people every single day? That's what's at the epicenter of this EEOC decision to not take seriously any federal discrimination complaints. So they're not investigating police misconduct. What do you think that's about? And yet, radio silence from y'all Negroes who supported him. I digress for now. So much more to cover with Christina Greer when we come forward here on Tavis Smile.
2: Who's sitting across from Tavis this week? Leaders, legends, game changers. The people shaping the country and the culture. They come to Tavis Smiley because this is where the real conversations happen. No spin, no fluff. Just straight talk and straight answers. Tavis Smiley. Because the Kingian question, where do we go from here, starts right here.
3: Good evening, Chicago. I'm Logan Page, and here is what's happening in your local and national news. Congressman Mike Quigley joined WVON's Matt McGill to discuss his upcoming run for Chicago mayor. Quigley says the first major issue he wants to tackle is affordable housing, while also focusing on public safety, city finances, and restoring trust in government.
4: I want the community to know that as mayor, I'm not just going to listen, I'm going to be there. Mm-hmm. And their issues will be my platform. You know, we can begin with housing, which to me is the fundamental problem financially for the whole city. Mm-hmm. We're not going to tax our way out of this problem because there's not enough revenues. We can grow our way out, which has the unique qualities of being able to help in every neighborhood. Mm-hmm. The fact that we have empty schools is because we have empty lots.
5: A lot of them.
4: Where are the empty schools? The empty schools are surrounded by empty lots.
5: A lot of them.
4: And we're not making at least four tough choices to build a hell of a lot more housing. Mm-hmm. If people take just one thing of the way, what Quigley would do as mayor is it's going to be about affordability, and affordability starts with housing.
3: He outlines his vision for addressing Chicago's challenges as he campaigns for the 2027 election.
4: I think the next mayor is going to be willing to make really tough choices. So if you look at who's viable, who gets where our city is, I was with President Obama on his five toughest votes, the ones you took the most heat for. And I was the first one to say that Biden needs to step aside. So the fact that it's tough actually makes it more appealing to me. For someone who loves the city like I do, and you see the challenges it faces, in my mind, we've got to make those tough choices. This is the last job I'm ever going to have, that spot. The next mayor has to be willing to risk any future terms or future jobs just because we're in that those dire straits.
3: Quigley says he loves Chicago and is committed to fighting for the city he calls home. In other news, WVON's monthly roundtable featured all hosts discussing major issues and events happening throughout the month. One key discussion focused on the topic of reparations, with each host offering their thoughts and opinions.
5: The impact of slavery, it destroyed who we were as human beings, right? And I don't think we understand that that's what happened to us, and that's why we act the way we do sometimes today. So I don't know that never again as much as did we learn what was really diabolical of what because it was slavery was more than just getting free labor and putting us in chains. It was about destroying who we were.
6: I want to piggyback. Let me piggyback real quick, because when you said it took away who we were, we don't even know who we were.
5: Good point.
6: And that heritage was not passed down, because what you do is we were taught to unlearn that, and then the next generation learned the new generation's thing. And it kept going. Let me just keep this one more thing, because when that heritage doesn't get passed down from where we came from, then we know how to be a family. We know how to be a community. We know how to work together. Everybody keeps saying you need to work together and be a family and focus on the family, but we don't know how to do that because we don't have anybody that had passed that down to us, because it was stripped and then we had to go from there.
3: Rufus Williams, Matt McGill, Cleopatra Draper, Ken Duncan, and LaDonna Ray share their perspectives on this topic and much more. In other news, former Northern Illinois football coach Joe Novak is dead at 81. He led the Huskies to 4 MAC West titles and was named MAC Coach of the Year in 2002. Novak retired in 2007. In other news, major record labels are proposing new guidelines for how AI-generated music should qualify for music charts. Companies including Universal, Warner, and Sony Music say charting tracks should be substantially human-made and clearly disclose AI use. The proposal also addresses concerns about artificial streaming manipulation by AI-generated songs. The move comes as record labels challenge AI music platforms in court and as AI-created artists begin appearing on Billboard charts.

0: And Lil Baby is continuing to help children from his hometown. On Saturday, the rapper and the Jones Project hosted the 6th annual Back to School Fest in Atlanta. During the event, Lil Baby helped 4,000 students prepare for the school year by giving them gift cards, school supplies, clothes, school uniforms, and more. In a statement, the rapper said, "Giving back to my city is everything." I'm Logan Page, and that's what's happening in your news now on WVON 1690 AM.
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0: Good evening, Chicago. Wishing you well travels to your destination. I'm Logan Page, and here is your traffic update. Dan Ryan, downtown on 95th, stop and go traffic, 24 minutes. I-57, Ryan to I-80, slow go, 18 minutes. Bishop Ford, Ryan to I-80, 94, slow go, 16 minutes. Stevenson, DuSable, Lakeshore Drive to the Tri-State, 4-minute delay, 22 minutes. Eisenhower, Wolfdale Post Office, slow go, 24 minutes. Kennedy, downtown to O'Hare, slow-moving traffic, 34 minutes. And Edens, Montrose Lake Cook, smooth sailing, 15 minutes. Your weather for today, Chicago, very sunny, high of 83 and a low of 68. Tomorrow, warm and dry, high of 87 and a low of 68. In our city, there's plenty of sunshine expected, but smoke could vary due to wildfires and create hazy skies in the area. It's 80 degrees and partly cloudy. I'm Logan Page, and that's your traffic and weather update on WVON 16.

0: freedom is an endless meeting. So let's get back to it with Tavis Smiley.
1: Tavis Smiley and Christina Greer. Let me leave Washington now and travel to a couple of other places where there's news today that I want to give Christina Greer a chance to sound off on. Let me go. I want to go to South Carolina, Kentucky. Let's go to Kentucky first, Miles. This is Democratic Governor Andy Beshear calling on Mitch McConnell to address the public about his health for the sake of honesty and transparency, as Andy Beshear suggested, or resign. As you likely know, Mitch McConnell's been missing for 6 weeks now, six plus weeks. Just said recently that he has not been cleared to return to the Senate, not been cleared medically by his doctors to return to the Senate. So 6 weeks and counting. We all know what this is. If Mitch McConnell were, in fact, to resign, the Democratic governor of Kentucky, Andy Beshear, would be permitted to announce a replacement for Mitch McConnell. So rather than deal with this honestly and transparently, Mitch McConnell refuses to resign, is laying up in a hospital somewhere. And let me just be clear about this. It's not just Republicans. I want to be clear about this right now. I had the same commentary I'm about to give you now when Dianne Feinstein here in my home state of California did the same thing. She wasn't in the hospital, but clearly she was not qualified at that point to serve. And all the Democrats, rallied behind her like Republicans are rallying behind Mitch McConnell. It's a sickness in our politics. If you can't serve, you need to stand down. And so both parties are guilty of this at the moment. It's Republican, so let's listen to Andy Beshear.
2: All I'm asking for, and the people of Kentucky are asking for, is transparency and honesty that Senator McConnell still has the capacity to serve. And I hope he does. I wish him well. I hope his health is improving. But if he can have a 17 minutes conversation with his protege, he can call into any of your news stations for three. All we're asking is just a little bit of proof. And I get that everybody wants a certain level of privacy, but when you run for these jobs, you know you're giving some of that up. We have seen rampant speculation across social media and elsewhere. It could all be fully avoided, and it's all within Senator McConnell's power. So all we're asking is what anybody who watches your news, if they were out 6 weeks, they'd be expected to call their boss, that's the people of Kentucky, and explain what's going on and when they'll get back to work. And I'm not trying to pile on with all this stuff that's out there. All I'm trying to do is ask the bare minimum. And it raises the concern that he might not be able to meet the bare minimum. And if that's true, then yes, Kentucky would need a resignation and would ultimately need a replacement.
1: It's clear to me, Christina, he can't meet the bare minimum, and yet politics are being played once again.
3: Tavis, let me just say this. If you decided to leave your job for 6 weeks with no explanation and just a quick email saying, I'm fine, I'm just not well enough to come to work, but I'll come to work. I'm not letting you know when, but I'll be back. Don't you worry. Can't tell you when I'm coming back, though, but I'm sick enough to not be in work, but I'm not well enough to be at work. I'm supposed to keep your job? It sounds utterly insane. We went through the same thing in New Jersey with Representative Dean. He disappeared for months at a time, wouldn't speak to the press, wouldn't tell anyone where he was, just said I was in Connecticut dealing with some things. And then he really made it bad for Republicans in the state of New Jersey because he won his primary and was gone, disappeared. So I just think that a senator, of all people, owes it to the citizens, all citizens of the state of Kentucky, to be honest about when he's coming back. And if you want to sort of quell some of the speculation that's online and whether it's an AI-generated picture of him and his wife and, you know, are these emails written by him or a staffer, give us or give, you know, the citizens of Kentucky a short news conference video just so you can say, listen, I'm not well, and either I'm appointing someone or maybe, Tavis, just maybe, at the ripe old age of 84, you realize that the citizens of Kentucky might be better suited and represented by someone who's a little bit healthier and can actually go to Washington, D.C. and fight on their behalf.
1: It is the worst kind of selfishness. It's the worst kind of politics when people act as if they own these seats, as if they have 100% say-so about who gets their seat, when they should stand down, when it's abundantly clear that they're no longer in good health to retain these positions. I mentioned a moment ago, Dianne Feinstein, they kept rolling her in that wheelchair. You could see her in committee hearings. She didn't know where she was. She was misspeaking. You know, time and time again, it was abundantly clear that Dianne Feinstein needed to go home. And again, nobody wanted to do that. Now, in Dianne Feinstein's case, it's even worse because we have a Democratic governor here in California. So she would have been replaced by another Democrat, and she still wouldn't stand down. And so, again, it's not just Republicans, it's Democrats as well. And it says something sinister, I think, about our politics. Again, that people think that these seats belong to them. The people end up not being well served. I could even pivot to Lindsey Graham being funeralized today in South Carolina. We saw Donald Trump eulogize him yesterday in Washington. But the governor gives that seat to his sister, who has absolutely no qualification to be a United States senator. And a week on the job, as I predicted, then she says, I'm in. I'm going to run for this seat with no experience whatsoever. I mean, it is sick to me. Again, I'm not naive here. I've seen this time and time again, as have you, Christina. But there's something this is the ultimate definition of narcissism, if you ask me.
3: Absolutely. And then we wonder why we can't get young people to participate in politics, because they see this type of system where you've got people who are entitled to a seat and constantly having a dereliction of duty. We see people leaving their seats and giving them to wives or sons or, you know, mm-hmm. in this case, a sister with zero qualifications. And the only qualification is that Donald Trump likes her and her last name is Graham. That's it. And so she initially said that she would just keep the seat warm for, you know, the Republicans in the state of South Carolina. And now she and Donald Trump and his administration have decided that she should be there, because the assumption is she will be as hawkish and partisan as her brother. Now, it'll be interesting to see, though, Tavis, because there's some ambitious men in the state of South Carolina.
1: Oh, yeah.
3: And I can't see them just letting her sashay into this seat with zero qualifications, even though she does have the full endorsement of the president.
1: Yep. So I'm with Kentucky Governor Andy Beshear here. Prove that you can serve, Mitch McConnell, or resign. Those are your options. And yet Mitch McConnell and Republicans are holding up this seat. You know how tight the vote is in the Senate. So we understand the politics at play here. But again, it's the worst kind of politics, if you ask me. Let me now move from, and by the way, Andy Beshear, I don't know about you, Christine, let me just ask you right quick. When these lists come out every day, when we have these conversations about the list of potential Democratic candidates, Andy Beshear, you know, isn't always at the top of the list, not always the first name that comes out of our mouths in these conversations. But I got Andy Beshear on the short list. Are you watching this guy?
3: Oh, absolutely. I mean, you know, the Democrats have always, in recent memory, you know, liked the idea of a Southern strategy. You know, he comes from a longstanding Democratic family, which we know still matters to a lot of the mainstream Democratic establishment. He's been able to make concessions and work with Republicans. I mean, Kentucky is still a very Republican state, but clearly his message resonated with enough independent and moderate, weak-leaning Republicans for him to win the state. Because he's relatively unknown, I don't think he'll be attacked as quickly and as fervently as some of the others from the beginning. So, you know, it's sort of like if you ever watch reality TV shows, you know, whether it's about a top model or a designer or a chef, you kind of want to ride the middle just a little bit while the sort of the front runners get knocked off and people sort of see them as the threat. And then when some of the front runners are knocked off, then you sort of run up the front.
1: Yep.
3: You know, and so we know that Kamala Harris will be picked apart. We know that Gavin Newsom will be picked apart. But then, you know, you've got your Priskers who were sort of out there. You know, Wes Moore will be picked apart if he decides to throw his hat in the ring. But, you know, people aren't really looking at Andy and Beshear in the same way. You know, we know that Shapiro will most likely throw his hat in the ring, or Gretchen Whitmer. Mm-hmm. So those are more of household names. And I think it does benefit the governor of Kentucky just a little bit to not be a household name just yet. He still has time. It's only July of 2026. We get past the midterms, mm-hmm. depending on how Democrats do and what the issues are that sort of rise to the top. We'll see how the governor of Kentucky frames his leadership in response to issues that the American people care about.
1: We discussed on this program many, many months ago the I think prevailing wisdom, and wisdom may be the wrong word, Christina, but the prevailing thought, at least, inside the DNC, that if they want to win the White House back this time around, now is not the time for a novelty act. Now is not the time to let Kamala run again. Now is not the time to take a chance on Pete Buttigieg, given his sexual orientation. I'm just telling you what the thinking is. This ain't Tabby's talking. I'm talking about the thinking inside the DNC, that what you need, if you want to win this time around, is a white male Christian. A white male Christian. Andy Beshear fits that bill. I'm not suggesting that is true or accurate. I'm just suggesting that's the thinking inside of many inside the Democratic Party, that to win the White House back, you need somebody that is white, who is male, who is Christian, to get back to the Oval Office. And Andy Beshear, again, fits that bill. Let me, when we come forward, move from Kentucky to South Carolina. Fascinating piece here written by my friend Jonathan Martin in Politico. Here's the headline. I'll give it to you when we come forward in greater detail and let Christina sound off on it. But Jonathan argues in this new piece for Politico that putting South Carolina first in the Democratic primary could mean less power for black voters. Putting South Carolina first could mean less power for black voters. Interesting argument. I'll unpack it and let Christina respond when we come forward on Tavis Smiley.
0: From the Merck Park with love, love this love. 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
5: Good evening, Chicago. I'm Logan Page, and here is your traffic update. Dan Ryan, downtown on 95th. Stop and go traffic, 20 minutes. I-57, Ryan's I-80. Slow go, 19 minutes. Bishop Ford, Ryan's I-80, 94 is at a snail speed, 17 minutes. Stevenson, DuSable, Lakeshore Drive to the Tri-State. Slow go, 19 minutes. Eisenhower, Wolfto Post Office is at a snail speed, 20 minutes. Kennedy, downtown 2-0 here, 31 minutes. And Eden's, Montrose Lake Cook, smooth sailing, 15 minutes. Weather for today, Chicago, plenty of sunshine, but smoke from wildfires may create hazy skies in the area. Today, it's sunny with a high of 83 and a low of 68. Tomorrow, warm and dry, high of 87 and a low of 68. It's currently 80 degrees and partly cloudy. I'm Logan Page, and that's your traffic and weather update on WVON 680.

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1: You are indeed with Fordham University Professor Christina Greer. Christina, I'm laughing at all the comments that my last comment has engendered. Here's one, which pretty much sums up all the others I'm reading. Tavis, Al Gore, Walter Mondale, and Mike Dukakis were all white male Christians. They don't always win. AOC in 28.
2: That'll be an interesting one.
1: Yeah, it would be. It would be. Speaking of AOC, I don't know if she'd run president in 28, but the conventional wisdom, again, is that she could run against Chuck Schumer in your home state of New York. Could she pull that off? Is it time for Chuck Schumer to go home?
2: Yeah, you know, I definitely think that she has a better chance of New York State and proving that, you know, if that's successful, then moving on to a national conversation. You know, Chuck Schumer is, I believe, 74, 75. Many people have been disappointed with his lack of leadership in Washington, D.C.
1: Understatement. Understatement of the day. Go ahead. Yeah.
2: Listen, I mean, if we talk about one more strongly worded letter, you know, it's that old British joke where, you know, I don't know if you remember when the British police used to only carry billy clubs and the running joke was, you know, I said stop or I'll say stop again. Yeah. Right? I mean, this is, you know, that's where we are right now. And many New Yorkers are frustrated with not just Chuck Schumer, but Hakeem Jeffries as well. So, Tavis, I've definitely heard the same complaints and sort of framing of what the Democratic Party needs to do to win in 2028, which is to put up a white male Christian. I've definitely heard that.
1: Yep.
2: You know, I'm interested in Pritzker. I've talked to different friends of mine, some of whom are Jewish in New York City, and they said, no, Chrissy, like, this is, we don't want Pritzker. We don't want Shapiro. We want a white male Christian because we want to win.
1: Mm-hmm.
2: I don't necessarily think I agree with that strategy fully, but that is definitely going to be one of the divides within the Democratic Party as they try and figure out, you know, Kamala or Gretchen Whitmer or, you know, Mikey Sherrill. I mean, the great thing is Democrats have a large bench of talent and really ambitious people, and not all of them are white male Christians. We'll see some really interesting fights.
1: I think you and I agree on this. The reason why people are saying you need a white male Christian to win now is because Al Gore and Dukakis and Walter Mondale did not follow Donald Trump. The envelope's been kicked so far, you know, again, out the office, out the door, down the sidewalk somewhere, that to win the White House now, post Donald Trump, means that you can't take a risk. You can't roll the dice. We need the Oval Office back. And so people were thinking that now is not the time to roll the dice on some, you know, candidate who has an interesting, you know, resume or looks different. And again, I'm not going to be clear about this. I'm not saying this is my argument. I'm saying a woman, a person of color, someone who's gay or lesbian. There are people who believe that now is just not the time to roll that particular dice. We have to win the White House back. You have to do that by pulling in some of those disaffected voters, some of those folks who voted for Trump the last time around, but in fact voted for a Democrat prior to Trump. How do you pull those persons back in? You need a white male Christian. That's the thinking writ large. I digress on that for now. Let me just read this right quick. I want to set this up right quick. When we come forward, I'll give Christina the last few minutes to respond. Let me move now again to South Carolina. Jonathan Martin writing for Politico. It's easiest just to read a few paragraphs. I think it sets it up nicely. And again, I'll let Christina respond in our last segment here. Here's the headline in Politico. Read it for yourself. You can Google it online. Politico, Jonathan Martin. Putting South Carolina first could mean less power for black voters. The party's latest calendar overhaul risks an unintended consequence for the voters it sought to empower. South Carolina will now effectively become what Iowa was for the preceding half century. The contest where also rans are called rather than the one that vaulted Democrats to the nomination or at least narrowed the race to the final two. This decision to put South Carolina first in the Democratic primary race could have profound implications for who the party nominates in 2028. The reason why Jim Clyburn delighted at least until this week in his state coming third or even fourth was because it meant they played a decisive role. With the field narrowed by the time it got to South Carolina, Clyburn and the state's black voters could all but choose the nominee as they memorably did in 2020 with Joe Biden. I'm no longer reading. I think you get the frame here now. When you go to number one, you become Iowa. That don't mean that you pick anybody. It means a bunch of also-ran show up, and the power that black voters had in 2020 to actually select the nominee, that power gets dissipated. That's the argument. What's Christina Greer say about it? We'll find out in a moment. 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
0: He's a paradigm pioneer. And the top-rated African-American talk show host in the nation, according to Talkers Magazine. You're tapped in with Tavis Smiley right now.
1: I've got 2.5 minutes left. I yield the balance of my time to the brilliant professor from Fordham University, Christina Greer. Christina, talk to me about South Carolina.
2: I agree and hear the argument that by moving South Carolina to first, you do dilute the power of South Carolina as the decider. Because in many ways, you know, we had candidates that would, some would come in first in Iowa and come in third in New Hampshire and, you know, move over to Nevada. And so obviously James Clyburn had an outstanding role and position of power. James Clyburn is also 85 years old. So let's just recognize that. Tavis, I've always made the argument that the Democrats should move the primary to Georgia, actually, not South Carolina, because South Carolina does not have the significant number of Latino and Asian Democrats, Asian American Democrats. So in many ways, South Carolina for Democrats is a very binary conversation. That's not to say that there aren't Latinos and Asians and other groups that exist in the state of South Carolina. But Georgia, to me, demographically, and because of the infrastructure that Stacey Abrams built over the course